0: if they could start a lot better. And the start of the second half in Game 3 really got them in trouble because it completely turned around the game and energized the San Antonio Spurs. The other thing that happened in Game 3 that didn't happen in the first two games, the Knicks had more turnovers than San Antonio, which was bad enough, but points off turnovers was 21-7, plus 14 for the San Antonio Spurs. The Knicks obviously have to take better care of the ball.
1: Well, how this game is officiated tonight will certainly be of great interest to me. I want to get your thoughts on it because it's been a physical series. We know that. Knicks on Wemby, Spurs on Brunson, all the off-ball holding as well.
2: Go back historically, and it's true of this San Antonio Spurs team under Pop and under Mitch. This is a San Antonio team that plays great defense but doesn't put their opponent on the free throw line, and New York was not a high free throw attempt. To me, it's a non-story.
0: Agreed. I just think that, you know, the Knicks foul a lot. They were 19th in the regular season out of 30 teams in fouls committed. These teams are both very physical. The Knicks have a tendency to foul more. It's not an accident that in all three games, the Spurs have shot more free throws than the Knicks. That's pretty much the way it is when these two teams compete. I think with the group that we have tonight, officiating Zach Zarba, Courtney Kirkland, and James Williams, they tend to let the teams play. It's going to be interesting to see if the teams can adjust or the referees are going to have to blow the whistle more, which unfortunately will mean more free throws.
1: Speaking of officiating, yesterday we got word no flagrant foul will be assigned to Victor Wembanyama on a no call in the first quarter of Game 3. George Sedano, fourth member of our crew, has more.
3: Yeah, Casti, Monty McCutcheon, the head of officiating for the NBA, was on NBA Today yesterday with Malika Andrews and discussed that particular play where he pushed Jalen Brunson's head down. The officials missed that. He did say that should have been called the foul. You mentioned that it was not called a flagrant foul. And here's the interesting part of this. A player can get up to three flagrant fouls in the postseason. On the fourth, he is suspended for a game. Currently, Victor Wembanyama has two, so the one that they did not give him or assess him yesterday after reviewing the film is a pretty big deal, Kestis.
1: George, at least one New York City tabloid tried to paint Wemby as the villain here. The New York Post front page put out the wanted-style poster on the cover. The headline read, "For crimes against the Knicks." Well, Victor got booed lustily as he came onto the floor for his normal workout just a little while ago. We're getting set for Game 4 of the NBA Finals here at Madison Square Garden. Can't wait to bring it to you. First back to Jim Bass, Will and Corey Alexander in NBA Countdown.
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0: There's Castle front court, Spurs up two, drives to the right, finds Champagne at the top, his three's on the way, and he buries it. Julian Champagne with a triple. Champagne's got the last eight.
1: He's got such an amazing story. You know, he got cut in the NBA a few years back. He's had tough moments, and he keeps pushing, and now he's NBA Finals.
0: 47-46, Spurs the lead in the ball, pass to the corner, Champagne tries another three, makes another one. The New York native has four triples against the Knicks.
2: Julian has been phenomenal. He's had games where he's missed shots and he's had double-digit rebounds. He's been an absolute unsung hero.
3: Julian Champagne hit three threes in Game 3, which gave him 56 triples in these playoffs, passing our own Danny Green from 2013 for the most in a single postseason by a Spurs player. Since going 0-5 from beyond the arc in Game 4 against OKC, he's averaging nearly 15 a game, 48% shooting, including 22 of 46 from beyond that arc. He also likes playing at his old college home of Madison Square Garden. The former St. John star with our PJ Carlissimo and George Sedano.
0: Champagne for three is good. Julian Champagne drains it from the right side, and St. John's goes ahead 56-41.
4: Julian, what's it like, Staten Island, Bishop Laughlin, St. John's? You've played in this building before, but never when the stakes were quite this high. I don't know. Maybe you and I would think a Big East championship's a bit more important. But what was it like coming home? How much did you look forward to it, and how was it?
5: It was pretty cool, honestly and truly. Just first initial reaction is walking on the court. It was like, whoa, this is what it's all about, you know. So it's been pretty cool so far. I can't complain. Obviously, the dub definitely helps, but it's been fun.
0: Back to Jules. Jules, left wing three on the way. Yes, sir! He is the franchise's new leader in made three-pointers. 10 of them. 33, a new career high for Julian Champagne.
4: Talk about your journey. Go big picture with me for a second. You come out of St. John's. You go undrafted. You make the decision to leave. You go undrafted. You bounce around. You play G League a couple different places. You settle in San Antonio, and even that, little up and down. And now back-to-back, you've played 82 games. You're a starter. You're a main rotation player on one of the best teams in the league. You got a chance to win an NBA championship. How's that journey been?
5: It's been good. It's been a lot of ups and downs. A lot of good days, a lot of bad days. But I guess that's just how it goes. Obviously, I got cut from Philadelphia in 23. Played in the G League for a little bit. And then San Antonio ended up picking me up on a two-way. And I owe everything to them, honestly and truly. They gave me a shot when no one else did. So that's kind of just what it was. I took my run from there.
4: How different is San Antonio now? You've been there 3 years. I mean, how has it changed? Not just with Wemby coming in, but I mean the changes you went through with Pop, with Mitch, the team. How's that journey been over kind of three distinctly different years?
5: It's been cool. I mean, it's been a little different every year. Obviously, my first year Coach Pop was there. My second year Coach Pop was there, and then Mitch takes over. But overall, it's been pretty cool. I think the team did a really good job of just making it super seamless, keeping the same principles intact, no matter who's coaching or whatnot. But yeah, they've done a great job.
0: And there's one man on the New York Knicks. They call him Captain Clutch. And he's the one guy you want on your side coming down the stretch of a ball game like this.
6: Jalen Brunson, who's back on the floor. Brunson with it. Harassed by Castle. Spins to the lane. Left-hand float. Yes! Captain Clutch getting him started.
7: How is it defensively against Brunson as opposed to maybe some of the other guys you've faced before?
5: I mean, Brunson's a little smaller. He's also a little craftier. So he gets to his spots. He plays the angles really well. So it's a little more difficult guarding guys like that. But I think that obviously we have Steph, who's a great on-ball defender. The big fella's back there, so that makes everything a little easier.
3: Back with Corey Alexander. Corey, we've spoken about how the Knicks are awfully tough when they get contributions from the Shamits, McBrides, Robinsons. For the Spurs, how much does the floor open up, either for dribble penetration for the guards or roaming the paint for Wemby, when a player like Julian Champagne is hitting trays at such a consistent rate?
8: It's tremendous because as a defense, you are fearful of helping. And you need help whenever you're playing against Wemby. But when you've got Julian Champagne knocking down threes, similar to game one where he made five in the first half, it just opens up the offense for not just Wimby, but for Castle to be able to get to the rim, Dylan Harper as well. So they need a guy like Champagne to step up and shoot the basketball, especially when you consider that this backcourt of Fox and Harper have struggled. Mm-hmm. I believe a combined 4 of 26 from beyond the three-point arc in this series.
3: Coming up next on NBA Countdown, presented by SoFi, we spotlight the Knicks' Swiss Army knife. His name is Josh Hart. 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
15: Motion's running high, so the Josh Hart play. A screen by Wembanyama made Jalen Brunson very angry. Knicks are running hot, so they're going to get a free throw here off the Josh Hart, but it's something for us to be mindful of because Jalen Brunson got in the face of Victor Wembanyama and pointed at him.
16: We can all agree that a foul was missed on that play.
17: Right.
16: We have a big part of our job is to on-ball, off-ball exchanges between referees. Mm-hmm. We did a poor job of that here where we got two people on-ball and we don't see the screening action. And if we break down in our fundamentals in even the smallest amounts, we have the opportunity to miss a clear foul as we missed here.
17: Maybe New York's newest villain. Is that kind of the ultimate compliment?
18: I guess I'm nowhere near Trae Young level though.
19: I don't think it's a villain role. If you get hit, you hit back. That's life, you know? If life hits you, you need to figure out a way to get on your feet and hit it back. Vic's, every time he rolls, he gets tagged. He gets hit. If he's trying to go set a screen, if he's trying to box out, whatever it may be, he's getting grabbed, he's getting held. It would be crazy for him to think that he's going to get open by not hitting somebody.
3: Wemby the villain after the altercation with Brunson in Game 3. That was Monty McCutcheon, by the way, chiming in on no flagrant for the Spurs big man. But here's something to focus on. In the wins this postseason, Mikal Bridges is putting up nearly 16 points a game on 62% shooting. In the Knicks' 3 losses, he's been at 4 points a game, 22% from the floor. Back with Corey Alexander. And Corey, this New York team is much more than Brunson and Cat. And I thought Mike Brown was in a tough spot in Game 3 because Bridges was off from the field. But players he generally turns to take Mikal's minutes, like Shamet and McBride, were also off, 1 of 10 combined. So it's easy to say they have to be better collectively. But how tough is that when San Antonio is so committed as a team defensively?
8: Well, in San Antonio, what they're doing is they're 4 forcing Jalen Brunson to play one-on-one. When you look at Jalen Brunson averaging 27 field goal attempts per game in this series, a lot of it has to do with the fact that he's playing against single coverage. So therefore, the open opportunities for Mikal Bridges, for Josh Hart, for OG Anunoby, for Landry Shamet, etc., they don't exist because the Spurs aren't in much help. And the floor is not spaced to be able to get those guys opportunities. So one of the things I think that Mike Brown will make the switch is get Jalen off the basketball, allow him to play off the ball, and Cat go back to being more of a facilitator so he can spread the basketball around the floor equally. I believe that will be the adjustment we see from Mike Brown in game four.
3: It makes a lot of sense. The first two games of the series, Josh Hart barely scored, but he impacted the Knicks' two wins in every other way. In game three, he was 4 of 7 from beyond the arc. Knicks coach Mike Brown on his X Factor.
20: Every team that I've been a part of that has gone to the finals, and especially that has won it, has an X factor, a wild card, and that's somebody that plays off of their emotions, but it's usually at one speed. And most of the times you love it, and sometimes you may pull your hair out of your head if you have it. And that person was Josh. You know, back in San Antonio, it was Steven Jackson. In Golden State, it was Draymond Green. Here, it's Josh.
3: Yeah, Hart had 16 points, 9 rebounds, 5 assists in that third game. Another example of how he influences games in so many ways. He also knows New York will have to meet San Antonio's physicality tonight. The Hart of the Knicks with our PJ Carlissimo and George Sedano.
7: Josh, let's reflect back real quick on game three. What was different in that game, and how can you guys adjust here moving forward for game four?
21: I think that our physicality, attention to detail, should have been sharper. You know, we let them control our paint, get in our paint, you know, almost at will. You know, when we get lobs, you know, off pick and roll, stuff like that. So we have to have a better attention to detail and focus going into game four, you know, which I think we'll do.

0: maybe do a little bit of this and don't play D or whatever the hell. You're kind of across the board. I mean, how can you change that much from game to game?
1: I think it's just the type of player I am, the talent I am. You know, some people's talent is to go score the ball. Some people's talent is to rebound the ball, defend. You know, I just feel like I can do a little bit of everything, a jack of all trades.
2: Brunson with it. Nice ball fake on Castle. Still sends it outside hard. Wide open three attempt. Drills another one. How about three triples for Josh Hart?
3: Wow, big time cuts. They are not in his zip code, and Josh is saying, I'm here for it.
0: Made 100 threes this year. You shot over 40%. What went into that, and how conscious a decision was it when the summer began to come back in some ways a little bit different offensive player?
1: The summer was weird because I had to do, you know, some hand surgeries and stuff like that. So I missed a lot of the summer in terms of getting those reps that I really wanted to. You know, fortunately, as soon as Mike got hired, that was one of the first conversations. It was like, we need to, you know, let's bring in a shooting coach to do something that I can work with every single day. And we got Peter Patton, who's been great, great for my development and the confidence. So I'm looking to forward to having a full offseason, so to say, you know, this summer.
2: Here's Brunson. Brunson driving in traffic. Left hand hits again. Jalen Brunson taking over in the fourth quarter.
4: Your relationship with Jalen is unique, as everyone knows, and you guys go way back. So you know how hard he is on himself. Even after game two, when we interviewed him, you guys had just won. He was lamenting missing the free throw, et cetera, et cetera. He's having some times here where he's scuffling a little bit. How do you guys make things easier for him?
1: I think probably, especially, you know, in game three, kind of getting him off the ball a little bit and taking some of that pressure off him, taking some of that, you know, that beating that he's getting picked up 94 feet kind of, you know, off his plate. And whether that's playing through Cat or Kel, OG, someone like that, I think we can do that. I think we can be better defensively in terms of getting stops, getting out and running, and you know, finding him, you know, in transition when he's open. And then lastly is crashing offensive glass. You know, I'm sure you guys have watched thousands upon thousands of NBA games, and you know, sometimes your best, most open looks are off of offensive rebound. And, you know, so those are three things that we can do to help him be in a good rhythm and kind of take some of that wear and tear off of him.
5: You like our Mike Martino incorporating that Hart music in the backdrop there. The Knicks haven't lost consecutive games in Madison Square Garden since February. Keeping an eye on the start after the Spurs outscored them 33-22 in the first of Game 3. Part of the reason why a stronger start is important for New York, it brings the MSG crowd into the game. I get, Corey Alexander, that many players like Jalen Brunson allow the game to come to them. It's part of the reason why he's so lethal in clutch time. But how difficult is that balancing act for players of not forcing it versus being too passive when the game tips off?
6: Well, Jalen Brunson has that trait that great point guards have. When you think about Russell Westbrook, you think about Chris Paul, the greats that have played this game, and it's that they're stubborn. And what they don't want is for anyone to be able to take the basketball out of their hands, even their own coaches, when this may be the best thing for their team. I believe Jalen Brunson will allow Mike Brown to take the ball out of his hands some to alleviate that 94-foot pressure throughout the game to allow him to be fresher on the offensive end. But when you think about how stubborn guys can be, Jalen wants to show that he can beat that pressure and still be an efficient scorer in this game.
5: Yeah, we talked about the start. Brunson, 7.9 fourth quarter points in his playoff career with the Knicks, most by any player with one team past 30 years. So he is a finisher. Coming up next on NBA Countdown, presented by SoFi, Stephon Castle on being poised, while his coach Mitch Johnson on being ready for an early New York counterpunch. That's next. 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
8: The San Antonio Spurs come to Madison Square Garden and knock off the Knicks 115-111. San Antonio down 2-1 in the NBA Finals.
9: I wonder, with a team as young as yours, it wouldn't have been crazy if they let go of the rope in Game 3. What has your sense been of their belief? You know, after Game 1, Vic says, "I'm not worried in the slightest." After Game 2, the second the game's over, he's encouraging his teammates, and it just seems like the belief didn't waver. What have you seen there, and how have you tried to impact that aspect?
10: I mean, we've played over 100 games now, so what I've seen is we knew that the belief was going to be there. That doesn't mean you're going to win a game or lose a game just because you believe or not. There's a lot of things that go into it, but we've just been honest all year. So every time we keep getting asked about, do we believe, are we confident, can we do this? We do. That doesn't mean we always play our best, and it doesn't mean that we don't make mistakes. It doesn't mean we don't lose games, but we believe in what we put into this deal and each other and how we go about it and how we operate and how we're going to respond. And I understand the discourse around it, but that's not an age thing or an experience thing. That's a makeup and a personality thing.
11: 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Spurs, Knicks, New York up 2-1. They do it tonight from Madison Square Garden. You heard Mitch Johnson talk. Like, so many teams are looking for those players that can perform in the big spots as the draft is coming near. Winners. They're trying to find winners. Well, Jalen Brunson's one of those players, but 4.3 assists per game, 4.3 turnovers per game this series. Lowest field goal percentage at 37 on 75-plus shot attempts through the first three games of the finals since 1957, most turnovers, 13 in any three-game span of his career in the playoffs. A big reason behind those numbers is the defense of Stephon Castle, who knows all about playing at MSG, having played at UConn. He also knows about the importance of poise in the moment.
12: I mean, coming into environments like this, I mean, it's something you can't shy away from, especially with the, you know, goals and aspirations that we have for our season. You know, we knew that it was a must-win game, so I mean, yeah, just focus on the things that matter throughout the game and not really paying too close attention to the crowd. I mean, they're going to be there regardless, especially cheering on their team. So, I mean, you should want to play in those kind of environments. I feel like that's when we play at our best.
11: All right, Corey Alexander. It's interesting because even after losing game two, Castle and company were showing the utmost confidence. I remember you telling me a good sign was when Wemby missed the game winner, how he slapped high fives with De'Aaron Fox. In terms of their makeup, what strikes you about how they've stayed confident, even in the midst of failure?
13: Well, one of the things you're talking about, a number of confident young men, is simply because they put in the work in. And it's cliche, but you hear NBA players say all the time, I trust the work. Well, they've absolutely worked. And you think about six of the nine true rotation players for the Spurs were drafted by the Spurs. So you've got to give their development a lot of credit. Mm-hmm. And Mitch Johnson gets a lot of that credit as well, because he was in the development side until about a year and a half ago. So this Spurs group is confident in the work that they put in. And another thing, when you mentioned Stephon Castle, even though he's from Atlanta, his father, Stacy, who graduated from Oak Hill Academy a year after me, mm-hmm. is from Far Rockaway. He's playing at home as well. So he has a little more incentive by playing in the Garden.
11: There you go. He and Champagne, by the way. Spurs can become the first team ever to win the NBA Finals after losing the first two at home. They improved to 12-2 when they score 110-plus points in these playoffs, compared to 1-6 when they're under that figure. Looking to become the fourth team since 2000 to tie the NBA Finals after trailing 2-0. Their coach, Mitch Johnson, with our PJ Carlissimo and Doris Burke.
14: Jim, thank you so much. With Mitch Johnson prior to Game 4. Listen, I know you got more to your brand of basketball, but is there any room here for you to appreciate that a group of 25-year-olds walked into Madison Square Garden under duress of the circumstance and one of the unique places to play in the world and comported themselves the way they did?
15: For sure. I believe that there's room to feel a level of satisfaction from it and also understand that there's a lot more to be done and a job that's unfinished and also something that I expected them to do.
16: Dealer's choice. You want to talk about assists or you want to talk about turnovers? Which was better? Did one make you happier than the other?
15: I think what made me the most happy in that regard was just I thought we had a really appropriate level of attack. What I mean by that is I thought our guys were really aggressive. I thought they were trying to touch the paint and bend the defense. And I thought when they had reads, they did a really good job of just being decisive. And I think when we've done that, we have guys that can score for themselves. They can get shots for their teammates. They can play in crowds and then get rid of the ball appropriately when they make the early pass and the right play. And I thought we did that at a high level.
16: You took care of the ball exceptionally well. For the entire game, particularly in the fourth quarter. You scared me a little bit in the first quarter with finishing quarters. I said, uh-oh, here we go again, because you had played so well for the majority of the first half, and then the margins got you toward the end. What was the message, if anything, at halftime? Just, we've got to do it better, because you did it significantly better in the second half.
15: Yeah, we've done a great job all year and throughout the playoffs of making winning plays and putting ourselves in positions to win. I think one thing that we have to continue to get better at is minimize putting ourselves in situations to lose. And those can be two different buckets and two different perspectives. And I think we have at times allowed ourselves to just not be quite sharp enough or understand it may not be an egregious mistake, but how when you watch a game in chronological order, how 5, 6, 7 plays can play out. And during that stretch, you go from being up 2 and then you're down 7 at halftime. And it doesn't have to be something egregious every time, but the way that it unfolds, it's very connected. And so some of that stuff in terms of, you know, putting yourself in more spots to lose is just trying to minimize that.
16: He's probably one of, if not the biggest wide receiver in the history of football, but you got that wide receiver behind the defense a bunch of times, particularly early last night. Victor Wembanyama had the ball more at the rim than he has in the first two games.
15: Yeah, he's got to continue to roll and run and trust that if he doesn't get it on the initial roll or run, he still is, as you said, a receiver that's an option. And in a primary option a lot. And our guys with the basketball in their hands or the quarterbacks got to know that they got to throw it. And so when he does do that, it puts the defense in a tough spot because if they front him, you can throw it to a spot that he can only get it. And if they don't front him, then if he gets deep enough, he should be able to bury him and be right around the basket with a direct pass. So if we can continue to play out of that situation, it's beneficial for us.
14: Mitch, more than any opponent that they face to this point, you have forced New York into a ton of late clock situations. They've hit some, but how impactful is it that your defense is holding them into those positions?
15: Yeah, I think it's multifaceted because that means we're keeping them out of transition. That means we're making them play to their second or third or fourth, you know, reads or options during a possession. And it sets you up then where they got to make tough shots against the clock, or that means you got to close out by securing the possession and getting the rebound. So if we can continue to do that and sustain that, then again, that's something that's going to put ourselves in a position to be successful over time.
14: Thank you, as always, for your time. Jim, back to you in the studio.
11: All right, Doris, thanks so much. You know, we talked about how dominant the Knicks were in this playoff run coming into the finals. The Spurs have held a lead within the final 2 minutes of all three games in this series. Corey Alexander, if San Antonio wins, it would mark the first time in finals history the road team has won each of the first 4 games. As you look at keys or a key to finding a winner for tonight's game 4, what are you focused on?
13: San Antonio has to continue to distribute the basketball. 28 assists on 39 field goals in game 3 got them a win. They didn't turn the basketball over, only 8 turnovers throughout the game. That's the way they have to operate on the offensive end of the floor. For the Knicks, they have to establish Cat. Cat was a monster, yep, in the first 6 quarters of this series. Has not been so in the last 6 quarters. They're going to need Game 1 Cat to be successful tonight.
11: Yeah, it's funny because Wemby, the other big, was the focus of your attention in Game 3. Tonight it is Cat. Corey Alexander will be with us again at halftime. Speaking of, don't forget to log on to @NBA on ESPN Radio on X to vote in the AutoZone In the Zone poll question. Who is going to get in the zone for tonight's Game 4? Victor Wembanyama, Stephon Castle, Jalen Brunson, Carl Anthony Towns, your choices. 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Coming up next on NBA Countdown, presented by SoFi. It's a pivotal game 4, one that can tilt the series. Tip off for the Knicks and Spurs from Madison Square Garden is next. 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
19: You know, they were down 2-0. They knew they were going to come out with a sense of urgency and a sense of desperation.
7: A sea of orange and blue, roaring with belief. And then, roaring with something else, frustration.
20: Maybe we were fouling, but they fouled too. There were opportunities for fouls to be called.
7: Every possession felt like a collision. Bodies hitting the floor, elbows flying in tight spaces.
21: It looked like roller derby out there. I had three different guys come up to me this morning and say the same thing. Did you watch that game? What is going on? It was like hand-to-hand combat, and a lot of this stuff is not cool.
7: The kind of basketball where every inch had to be taken and nothing was given.
22: Watch this play. This is what frustrated Brunson. Oh, whoa! That should be a flagrant one. I can understand why Brunson, and then Wimby's laughing at it.
23: And he missed it. No question about it.
7: The Knicks didn't just lose Game 3. They walked off the floor carrying something heavier than the scoreboard. A chip. A fire.
24: Some of those plays, I don't think they're basketball plays, you know, but, you know, they can't call everything. You got away with one, so that'd be the last one.
7: The Spurs, calm, precise, unshaken.
25: It seems as though you may be New York's newest villain. Is that kind of the ultimate compliment?
26: I guess.
7: A machine that thrives in the noise.
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7: And profits from every mistake.
27: But it was very aggressive both ways, and referees were basically letting it go.
7: Now, it's Game 4. Does New York channel the anger? Or let it consume them.
28: The Knicks have bigger fish to fry than complaining about the refs.
7: In the finals, every call echoes louder, every foul cuts deeper, and every moment can tilt a championship.
27: Okay, look, man, I know this is obvious, but my God, what a game tonight. Game 4 is everything. It's everything.
7: 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With George Sedano, Doris Burke, and PJ Carlissimo, here's Mark Kestisher.
8: We welcome you to the Big Apple. You make it here, you can make it anywhere. The Knicks haven't raised a championship banner since 1973. Those two banners in the Raptors gathered a bit of dust. The two wins in San Antonio had New York in a frenzy. Until Monday night, the young Spurs quieted this crowd in the Garden, and now we hit what feels like a critical Game 4. Good evening from New York City, wherever you may be listening tonight. Doris Burke, PJ Carlissimo, I know every game's critical in the finals. This one feels a little bigger, and Knicks win moves them one away from a championship. But if the Spurs win tonight, we're even, and the Spurs would have a ton of momentum headed back to San Antonio.
29: They would also have home court advantage back, which they gave away in San Antonio. So the implications in the even-numbered games are always enormous.
8: Let's get to our game plans. They're brought to you by SoFi. Need a game plan? Go with SoFi. Get your money right. Doris, we'll start with you in San Antonio.
30: So they lived in the paint in Game 3. They've got to touch the paint again. And whether that's entry passes to Wimby off the lob, off his rolls, or with their dynamic guards, they've got to get in there. And then two, and this is both teams, right? The margin in all three games came down to a total of 7 points. So those young Spurs, no missed box outs. Offensive rebound, second chance has been so critical to New York's success. They've got to avoid those stretches where they don't end a quarter well and allow New York to go on a 5-6-7 point run. All the little details for this average age, 25 years old, got to be important, Peach.
29: Yes, DB, and for the New York Knicks, they've got to continue to offensive rebound. They have 7 more so far in the series, but that's led to 25 more second chance points. Almost as importantly, it's denied San Antonio fast break opportunities. The offensive glass has really been an enormous plus for the Knicks. They must, though, defend without fouling. All three games, the Spurs have attempted and made more free throws. It really got the Knicks in foul trouble in Game 3. They cannot afford it again.
8: 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Same starters for the fourth straight game. The visiting Spurs will have Stephon Castle and De'Aaron Fox in the backcourt with Devin Vassell and Julian Champagne, the Brooklyn native, up front. And in the middle, Victor Wembanyama averaging 29 points, nearly 10 rebounds, and over three blocks so far in these finals. For the Knicks, the guards Jalen Brunson and Mikal Bridges. Front line of Josh Hart and OG Anunoby, who's averaging over 20 points per game in the finals. Karl Anthony Towns is in the middle. George Sedano, the fourth member of our crew. George, what did you take away from the conversation yesterday we all had with the Knicks, Josh Hart?
0: Well, the conversation has been about Jalen Brunson and him dominating the basketball. If you look at his minutes played, 110 minutes in this series versus De'Aaron Fox, the opposing point guard, 108 minutes in this series. Fox has dribbled the ball 800 times and Brunson nearly 1,600. Josh Hart told us very simply, to help him, we got to get him off the ball and put him in positions to succeed, Kesty.
8: Thank you, George. All the stars are out here in New York City once again. Taylor Swift sitting courtside, Ben Stiller, Adam Sandler, Jerry Seinfeld, Bernard King, Walt Frazier, Bill Bradley, Earl Monroe, just to name a few. And, of course, the stars of today, Wembanyama and Towns, will jump center. And our officials for Game 4, Zach Zarba, James Williams, Courtney Kirkland, all with finals experience, multiple final games coming into this fourth game of the NBA Finals. We get the Knicks in the white uniforms, New York across the chest in orange, same color pattern we had from Monday night. Spurs in the black uniforms, Spurs across the chest in white, and we are just about set to go. Knicks lead the series 2-1. Game 4 underway as the tap is controlled by Victor Wembanyama and the San Antonio Spurs. You hear a lot of booing of Wembanyama here tonight from this crowd as De'Aaron Fox with the biggest shot of Game 3. Dribbles on the Knicks logo. Shot clock winding to 10. Works his way around a Wemby screen. Now drives by Towns and draws a whistle on the shot attempt on the layup try against Towns.
29: It's a good move by De'Aaron Fox. Surprisingly, Karl Anthony Towns has had a history of getting in early foul trouble. He's done a pretty good job through the playoffs avoiding that. That's about as quick as you can to get game one and get De'Aaron Fox to the free throw line.
30: Kesty. They go back down the other end and have to execute in half court. I'm putting them in a pick and roll, and I'm going right for that switch again.
8: First foul on Karl Anthony Towns. De'Aaron Fox hits the first free throw attempt of game 4 for the first point and an early 1-0 lead. Fox, 10 straight games with at least 5 assists, hits both.
29: Knicks didn't hear my key, defend without fouling.
8: That's right. Not in the first 20 seconds. Jalen Brunson does not have a great shooting percentage here in these finals. He passes to Towns right on the three-point line. Wembanyama bit the fake on the pass. Pass down low. And driving out is Josh Hart. Works back to Towns. Drives into traffic. Floats it up and floats it in. 2-2 game just underway here in Game 4. Stephon Castle, 23 points in Game 3. Works it over to Vassell. Devin rises. His three is true. And it's 5-2 San Antonio.
29: What is it about the Spurs to start a game?
8: They hit 9 of their first 11 on Monday night. Both teams have hit their first shot tonight. Here's Karl Anthony Towns driving by Wemby. Got by him. Wemby tried for the chase down block, but get called for the foul. And the crowd will cheer on the personal foul against Wembanyama.
30: Yeah, but you know what? That's two drives by Karl Anthony Towns. And coming into tonight, Karl Anthony Towns on drives was 10 for 16, 63%. He's touched the ball twice. He's put it on the deck twice, and good things have happened.
8: PJ, we're going to get an early challenge here. It looked like Karl Anthony Towns had Wemby's arm locked in his armpit.
29: Well, he had him locked, and Wemby had all ball, I thought, on the block. I don't know if they're going to get a foul on Karl Anthony Towns, but that's a block. That's not a foul.
8: All right. The green lights are out. We got a timeout here at 1:05 in on a San Antonio challenge, one of the earliest challenges we've seen. 5-2, San Antonio leads the Knicks, and you're listening to the 2026 NBA Finals on ESPN Radio and the ESPN app presented by Gusto.
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8: Big successful challenge for the Spurs. Mark Kestisher, PJ Carlissimo, Doris Burke, George Zidane with you. They just readjusted the clock. We're only 62 seconds into the game. They overturned the foul, Doris Burke, on Wembanyama. Assign it to Karl Anthony Towns, who has two fouls here early in game four.
30: This is a massive call. I think it's the right call, and it's a spectacular challenge because I don't think this was about taking Wemby one foul off him this early because I think he's smart enough to play without foul trouble. This is two. You get Mitchell Robinson on the floor, far less dynamic offensively. PJ, this is massive.
29: And it's a double bubble. You make a great point about the foul on Karl Anthony, but the bonus is Wemby doesn't have a foul, so you can't ask for a better challenge than that.
8: Mitchell Robinson and Victor Wembanyama already like two old Rams out there, leaning over, digging into each other.
29: Courtney Kirkland looks like a referee starting a wrestling match
8: right.
29: Where the two people start like hanging on to each other.
8: Yep.
29: He's trying to separate them.
8: One's trying to get lower than the next. Wemby trying to get his shoulder under Mitchell, and Mitchell's, they're both a couple of seven-footers trying to get low. San Antonio will bring it up. 5-2 Spurs. Castle passes back to Wemby. Fakes the three on Mitchell to the foul line. Hops to the lane. Pivots. Puts it up. Gets the roll. Wemby the bucket. 7-2 Spurs.
29: That was a friendly roll, and it was interesting to me. Wemby passed on the three.
8: Brunson passed down low to Robinson. Tried to get up a quick shot. Missed it, and Wembanyama comes away with it. 7-2, San Antonio lead. Castle, catch and shoot three. Bricks off the back iron and rebounded by Josh Hart. Outlet Bridges, pass to half court. Hart, now they work it to the right corner. Ananobi takes Champagne, hops to the top of the post. Jumper misses. Castle rebounds. 7-2, San Antonio. Fox drives. Fox stops. Shot missed. Hart rips down the rebound.
29: Boy, that was it. Dead in front of the basket. Easy look for De'Aaron Fox.
8: Ananobi in the mid-post. Sends it out to Jalen Brunson. Maybe a little more pressure on Brunson with Karl Anthony Towns out with foul trouble. Oh, an ankle breaker of a move against Champagne, but he couldn't hit the midi, and it goes out of bounds. Looks like they're going to say last touch by the Knicks.
30: So another missed shot that's right in the wheelhouse of Jalen Brunson. Directly below the free throw line at the elbow. Shook the defender as he typically does. Got a clean look.
8: Knicks have missed three of their first four. 7-2 Spurs, 9:40 left in the first. Champagne drives, sends it out to Wembanyama. Right corner, Vassell. His three is good. 10-2 San Antonio to start.
30: two for three from three-point territory for the Spurs. Are they going to have a night from three?
29: How quiet is this building?
8: Almost as quiet as it was on Monday. And a turnover at half court. Champagne on the drive, flushes with a right hand. And for the fourth straight game in the finals, a double-digit first-quarter lead for San Antonio. Timeout, New York.
29: Usually, Kesty, the early lead doesn't bother me at all. 10-0, 10-2 in the NBA. They're going to turn it around. I'm just concerned with the way the Knicks are playing to start the game. They're listless again. That's hard to imagine in a Game 4 in their building after they just lost Game 3.
8: Timeout at Madison Square Garden. Concerned fans inside MSG. 9:16 to go. First quarter, Spurs 12 and the Knicks 2. 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
8: 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What a start here for San Antonio. Game 4, 12-2 lead over the Knicks, 9:16 to go first quarter. Downstairs to George Sedano by the Spurs bench.
12: Guys, Mitch Johnson rallying the troops, telling me love the start. He's like, that's what I'm talking about, poise and composure. More poise and composure, Kesty.
8: You got it. Doris, what's your early read here?
30: That the older, more veteran team is nowhere near as composed as they should be. Two turnovers, they've given up 4 points off that. They're not crisp, they're not sharp, they're not intense. And I'm starting to wonder, they feel in the weight of 27 years between finals appearances and 53 between titles, because I am stunned, absolutely stunned at this poor start.
8: And PJ, it's kind of like plan B. You lose Karl-Anthony Towns 62 seconds in with two fouls. And now Jalen Brunson just broke up the huddle here, and the Knicks will have it down 10 early.
29: Now, losing Karl-Anthony Towns is an enormous loss, but don't forget, Karl-Anthony Towns committed a foul on the very first possession and put De'Aaron Fox on the line.
8: Here's Mikal Bridges passing to Brunson on the right wing. Dribbles down to the baseline, into the lane, goes to the left hand, flips it up, won't go. Mitchell Robinson, offensive rebound, missed the putback, got his own miss, and then dribbled it off of the leg. It looks like of a spur and out of bounds. I thought it was off of Robinson, but it will stay with the Knicks.
29: Mitchell Robinson did a good thing in addition to getting the offensive rebound. He did a great job screening Wemby from trying to block Jalen Brunson's shot.
8: 11 to shoot. Inbound Ananobi rolls to the corner and drills a much-needed three for the Knicks.
30: Solid screen on the wing, and that's what allows OG to get to that strong side corner.
8: Ananobi's been terrific in the postseason, especially from deep. Wembanyama from the right. 7-point Spurs lead. Ducks inside. The long hand extends it. It swirls around the rim three times and goes down.
29: It's a big-time up-and-under move against Mitchell Robinson.
8: Hart pushes. High pass. Ananobi has it right corner. Drives into the defense. Got poked away and fouled. De'Aaron Fox reaching in that time with 8:26 to go here in the first quarter.
29: OG Ananobi has been the best Knick by far. He's been the most consistent one on both ends of the floor.
30: Here's what I'm curious about. Depending on how the next 3 to 4 minutes go with Mitchell Robinson, depending on if they bring out any Hacka Mitch, would you ever consider downsizing, putting OG at your five and letting him be very physical? Because he's already scored on Mitch, and I don't think that's going to be an issue if they deliver the ball in the post. I'm just curious, would they ever go with OG at the five, be super physical and try to get their pace up, put maybe another playmaker on the floor?
29: Well, they're going to have to, I think, before the end of this quarter, because I don't know how many minutes consecutively Mitchell Robinson can play.
8: And hasn't played a ton in the finals.
29: No, so Mike's going to have to make that decision. I can't believe he'd come back with Cat unless the score really gets out of hand still in the first quarter.
8: Guys like Mo Diawara and Ariel Hakpoti played during the regular season, but they've been pretty much in mothballs the entire postseason as OG Ananobi drills two free throws. Knicks down seven. 14-7 San Antonio, 8:25 to play. We're in the first quarter of game four. Stephon Castle met by Hart, up high, pass to Wembanyama. Thought about a three, now dribbles against Mitch Robinson, passes off to Castle. Castle at the head of the arc. Dribbles inside against Hart, bangs off him, goes to the left, jumper is missed, and Robinson rips down the rebound. Down floor to Hart. Hart gets by Champagne. Layup's good, and one! Josh Hart a chance for three.
30: Big pass there by Jalen Brunson. He could have pounded it up the middle of the floor, but the playmaker, the guy who puts the pace, the shimmy in the Knicks, is Josh Hart. So the initial pass to the middle of the floor covered about 25 feet, and that gave him the advantage one-on-one. Excellent decision by Brunson.
29: The Knicks love to attack Champagne. As soon as Josh Hart saw Champagne as the lone defender between him and the rim, he just put his head down and said, I'm going right to the basket.
8: And they knew that Wemby went for that rebound with Robinson and got beaten. Wemby was out of the play. He was no chance to get back on that break. Josh Hart, 16 points in game three, had 4 3-pointers. He's averaging 6 points per game in the finals, and that three-point play as he hits the free throw gets New York within four. 14-10 San Antonio. Spurs started out with a 12-2 lead. We're under 8 minutes to go first quarter. Castle accelerates into the paint, now floats it for Wemby, who got bumped trying to get up there and get it. Foul's going to go against New York. It's 7:51 to go here in the first. It'll be side out of bounds. There's no control there, right, for Wemby, who's trying to take that pass from Castle. Bumped by Hart. Foul should be on Josh Hart, and it is. Hart picks up his first. Castle will inbound into Champagne. Gets it in the hands of Stephon Castle. Castle double team, pass to Champagne. Dribbles to the left against Brunson, double teamed outside Castle. Castle with three to shoot, free throw line, steadies, shoots, and scores.
30: Great deal of physicality by Josh Hart, but again, you can't knock Castle off his path. He's too physically strong.
8: His first basket of the night, 16-10 Spurs. Brunson again harassed by the bigger Castle, has to get rid of it to Bridges. Mikal on the drive, stops in the middle of the paint, nowhere to go, Castle in front of him. Now fades, turns, missed the shot, Steph the rebound.
29: Really good defense by Steph Castle.
8: Castle to Wemby into the front court to our right. Dylan Harper in the game first time. Rookie's got it just right of the circle. Drives down, pass out to Castle. They go extra pass into the corner. Vassell finds Castle on top, steps into a wide open three, and he knocks it home.
30: If you ever watch Steph Castle warm up pregame, he takes a ton of shots from that exact spot, about 2 feet beyond the three-point line, directly on.
8: Spurs 9-point lead, 19-10. 6:45 to go in the first. Mitchell Robinson looking to pass from the tip of the circle. Gives it up to Hart, bodied by Vassell. Dribbles toward the left corner, now comes back to the right. Finds Brunson. Jalen by Champagne. Pass out on the short hop to Ananobi. Takes the three, missed it, and rebounded by Champagne. He'll give to Harper into the front court. Finds Vassell right at the three-point line break. And he drills the three, and San Antonio has a 12-point lead.
29: Poor transition defense. They never matched up. Devin Vassell is a reliable three-point shooter.
8: Spurs first quarter at it again. Eight of their first 11 and four for five from three. Coming up on 6 minutes to go in the first. Brunson got the contact. Chucked it toward the rim. No good. Foul will be on the Spurs, and free throws coming for Jalen Brunson. But first, let's pause 10 seconds for station ID. 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
8: Mark Kestisher, PJ Carlosimo, Doris Burke, George Sedano, our entire ESPN radio crew from Madison Square Garden, 22-10, San Antonio leading on the road against the Knicks with 6:05 to go. Brunson, it's the first of two, and here's our first answer. Mike Brown going to Ariel Huck-Porty, his third center here, with Karl Anthony Towns on the bench with two early fouls.
29: Well, he didn't have a lot of choice unless he wanted to play the card Doris talked about. I think it's a little, he may do that before it's over, but he's got some young bigs who did play well in the regular season, have played very, very little except in garbage time in the playoffs.
30: Huck-Porty can help them with their pace. He's athletic. He's got a big challenge here defensively, but he can help them in certain ways.
8: Brunson, it's both free throws. Knicks down 10. Huck-Porty, seven-footer from Germany, has played in eight playoff games, mostly garbage time with all those Knicks blowouts earlier in the postseason. Dylan Harper, ball in hand, basket to our right. Turns on the three-point line, drives, finds Wembanyama. Huck-Porty comes out to defend. Wemby's going to take the three, and he knocks down the straight-on triple.
29: Five threes already for the Spurs. We kept saying if one of these teams would get hot from three, it would make an enormous difference in the game.
8: Wembanyama, 7 points, 3 for 3. Spurs are 9 of 12 shooting. They lead by 13. Mikal Bridges dribbles at the top, now gets to the tip of the circle, takes the jumper and buries it for his first bucket.
30: They're getting Brunson off the ball a little bit more. Mikal, one of those guys who can do that.
8: Wembanyama against Brunson, turns into Huck-Porty, takes a three, missed that one. Bridges rebounds.
29: I don't like that shot. That was a heat check three.
8: Brunson on the other end with Dylan Harper, the rookie, defending. Switching defense, Keldon Johnson in the game, now defending Brunson. Takes it down to the baseline where he's double-teamed, shot blocked by Wemby and recovered by San Antonio. Wemby still on the deck, so it's a 4-on-5 the other way, but Keldon Johnson gets deep and scores.
30: That's a poor shot by Brunson, in my opinion. You're taking on two defenders. You're having to up-fake multiple times, and Wemby's right there to help.
8: 71st block of the postseason for Wembanyama. Bridges wide open, corner three is good. Knicks down 10, 27-17.
29: That's what you were talking about, Doris. He got off the ball. He drew the double team and passed it unselfishly.
8: 4.5 minutes to go, opening quarter, game four. Devin Vassell off the curl has it. Pass opposite corner, Harper. Harper drives on Landry Shamet. And a whistle and a foul as Shamet tried to defend. I think they got Shamet or Huck-Porty on that one.
29: Looked like Zach had five up on one hand. I don't know.
8: It could have been on Huck-Porty. It is on Ariel Huck-Porty, his first.
30: He's just trying to survive minutes here. This is like the middle innings pitcher by Huck-Porty, right? You're just trying to buy a couple minutes. Mitch coming right back in. This is exactly what you're doing.
29: Huck-Porty really didn't do anything wrong. I mean, that's difficult. Cornette coming in, too. I'm actually a little surprised. Maybe Mike didn't see Cornette at the scorer's table. I'm a little surprised he didn't let Huck-Porty play a few minutes against Luke Cornette.
8: Cornette in, as you mentioned, and he and Mitchell Robinson getting low and putting a shoulder into each other as we await the San Antonio inbounds. One more change. They're going to bring in Jose Alvarado for Deuce McBride, who had just entered the game. 27-17, San Antonio the lead, 4:23 on the clock, first quarter. Dylan Harper has it, bounces it into Cornette, quick pass Vassell. Vassell from the right, outside it goes to Fox. De'Aaron Fox will pull the three. It's on its way, and it's good. And San Antonio has hit 6 of 8 from three-point land.
30: And they're getting excellent looks from three as well, Kesty. That's a simple exchange on the perimeter, and Fox just leans right into the three.
29: I cannot get over how quiet this building is.
8: Here's a lob pass for Mitchell Robinson at the cup, fouled by Cornette. Quiet, PJ, because it is 30-17 San Antonio at the four-minute mark to go in the first quarter.
29: Wow.
30: 73% shooting, 75% shooting from three against a team that had been one of the best defenses throughout their playoff run to the finals, the New York Knicks. Incredible.
29: Spurs have more three-point field goals than the Knicks have field goals.
8: That's right. The Knicks are 5 for 14.
30: I can hear the shock in PJ's voice here. You are like, I think both of us are.
8: Mitchell Robinson, a line drives and misses on the first free throw attempt.
29: I mean, let's also frame it correctly. Carl Anthony Towns is going to be back. Matter of fact, he's taking his warm-up off right now, surprisingly to me. Spurs are not going to run away from the Knicks. I just cannot fathom that, despite this start. But again, they're digging an enormous hole, and more so, they've taken the crowd completely out of the game, the San Antonio Spurs.
8: Second line driver, no good, and rebounded by Dylan Harper. Under 4 minutes to go, first quarter. Karl Anthony Towns picked up two early fouls, and the Spurs have hit 11 of their first 15. Dylan Harper probing, paint area, now ducks in. Shot is knocked away, and the Knicks come away with it. Sham it into the front court. Over to Jose Alvarado on the right, down 13 points. Circles, floats toward the rim. Cornette knocks it away on that alley-oop attempt for Robinson, and now we're tied up. As De'Aaron Fox and Alvarado tied the possession, they'll jump it up.
30: Alvarado was like a quarterback who was looking at only one receiver. He didn't have a mindset to score. I think he felt like there was a foul. But Cornette sniffed that out like a guy who understood exactly what Alvarado was doing.
8: I think the fans are reacting to the Cornette where he knocked it away. It was on the downward part of the arc, but I don't think that was getting toward the rim at all.
29: I thought it was a pass. What Alvarado's arguing about is he said it was a shot and it was goaltended.
8: Well, they have the jump at the free throw line to our left, and it was not a good jump. In fact, violation against San Antonio. Or was against the Knicks. This will be San Antonio ball going the other way.
29: Nothing.
8: Courtney Kirkland had the call.
29: Nothing is going the Knicks' way so far.
8: Harper and Fox in the backcourt. The crowd is restless now. Wembanyama's back on the floor. Keldon Johnson, Devin Vassell also in San Antonio black. Pass to Wemby. Drives, hangs, shot. No, but he's right there to put it in. And now the Knicks fans and their bench hopping up and down thinking that was an offensive interference.
29: Better focus on playing better than not complaining about the officiating.
8: 32-17 San Antonio creeping up on 3 minutes to go here in this first quarter. They're showing replays while live action is underway, stirring up the crowd. Alvarado dribbles down to the baseline left, finds Ananobi up top, drives hard, tried to jam it, and a whistle as the basket went off the rim and caromed high, and a foul is going to be called against San Antonio.
29: OG Ananobi had three of those two-hand dunks in the last game. Two of them he went right by Wemby. The other one he went at him. This time they're taking advantage of the fact that Wemby was behind him.
30: Should be noted on the defensive end, they are, despite Karl Anthony Towns' presence, obviously, putting OG Ananobi into the matchup with Victor Wembanyama.
8: 2:53 on the clock. Foul was called on Devin Vassell, his first. It'll put OG Ananobi at the line with the Knicks trailing by 15. First free throw good, down to 14. Knicks, of course, won the first two in San Antonio. Spurs won here at Madison Square Garden. Only the second time in the NBA Finals history that the first three games were won by the road team. It's never happened four times to open a finals. But a good start for the Spurs here as Fox will head to the bench and Castle will replace him.
29: Dylan Harper's been relatively quiet. There's so many other guys stepping up for the Spurs, but he's been really quiet since he's been in. Meantime, OG Ananobi has been rock solid for Mike Brown.
8: Almost 20 points a game in this postseason. It's two free throws there and shooting it 48% from three in the playoffs. 32-19 Spurs. 2:45 clock winding. First quarter as Castle works it on the angle left. Pass to Wemby up high. Wembanyama with 9 points working. Hands it off to Harper, who comes around from the right. Shot clock hits 4. Harper mid post. Now rises. Lefty jumper is good, and the Spurs continue to hit everything.
30: So just two man action on one side of the floor, and Harper's ability to shake a defender and get to the spots he wants, really incredible.
8: 34-19 Spurs. Carl Anthony Towns, a little rip through on Wemby, and a whistle.
30: I think it's defensive 3 seconds,
8: yeah,
30: actually.
8: That was off the ball. And a defensive three called by the baseline official. Cat will shoot the free throw.
29: Kick on Keldon Johnson.
8: Indeed it is at 2:15 to go. First quarter. Carl Anthony Towns, if you're just joining us, picked up a foul in the opening, I'd say 18 seconds. And then a foul against Wembanyama was challenged by Mitch Johnson and the Spurs, and it was shown that Carl actually clamped the arm of Wemby underneath, and it was a successful challenge. And then Towns went out 62 seconds in with two fouls.
30: You got 2:15 remaining if you're the Spurs. You've worked so hard, shot it well. Like, make sure you close the quarter here.
29: Excellent point, D. All the Knicks want to do is get it like 10 or under 10. They'll feel much better
8: after
29: in between.
8: Sorry, PJ, after the technical free throw, down 14. Pass to the corner. Deuce McBride missing on a three. Rebounded by Vassell. 2 minutes to go, first quarter. Dylan Harper penetrates the arc outside to Castle and back to the rookie from Rutgers. Now they go to Castle. He sends Vassell to the opposite side. Castle dribbles against Brunson, and another whistle off the ball.
30: They're going to get 3 seconds.
8: Yeah, defensive three on the other end.
30: This time on the Knicks.
8: 1:50 to go here in the first. Shamet that time.
29: Funny how often that happens.
8: Evened out. Devin Vassell will shoot the free throw with San Antonio up 34-20. Front rims and in. 15-point lead for the Spurs.
30: Cat goes out again. Here comes Mitchell Robinson. I like it. I mean, listen, if you're the Knicks, obviously you don't have the stretch ability of Carl Anthony Towns, but you avoid maybe the third foul here in the first 12.
29: Doris, I'm really surprised. Deuce McBride shot the ball so well in the regular season, and he has really struggled for the Knicks.
8: And especially here in the finals, 3-for-11 from deep coming in. Inbound Castle, 9 to shoot. Pass to Wemby cutting through the lane. Gives it to Fox in the corner. Takes the three, a miss, and rebounded by Shamet. Rare miss by San Antonio in the first. Brunson trying to get something going. 0-for-3 to start. Gets down toward the restricted area. Cut off. Pass outside McBride. Head of steam and now peels out to the left. Shot clock at 9. McBride against Castle. Tough cover. Goes to Shamet. Shamet drives, pulls, 10-footer, rimming, no, rebound, contested, out of bounds it goes. It was Robinson contesting with Champagny, and they'll say last touch by the Spurs.
29: Well, it'll go as a team rebound, but Mitchell Robinson created that offensive rebound for the Knicks.
8: Shot clock at 14, PJ. Game clock at 1:14 to go in the first. Inbound to Ananobi in the corner. Outside to Robinson, shot clock at 10. One dribble, they get it in the hands of Brunson, who's got Wemby. Now to McBride, good look at a three, and he missed it. Fox the closeout as it caroms out of bounds to the near left side.
30: That's created because they're trying to make sure they're there on the catch should Jalen Brunson get it back and want to do something. And McBride's got to make that. I mean, that's a straight-on, right-in-his-wheelhouse type shot he's made all year.
8: To PJ's point, McBride was a personal high 41% three-point shooter, and he was 40% in the postseason until the finals. Steph Castle into the front court. We're under a minute to go, first quarter. Finds Wemby at the top. Fakes the three on Robinson. Now dribbles back to the Knicks logo. Sizing up Robinson. Takes him to the elbow. Fades off the window and in. Wemby with 11.
29: That's not fair. That was an off-balance shot. He spun, went 180, and came back. You're not supposed to be able to make that shot.
8: Offensive foul on Mitchell Robinson, knocking down Wemby down floor.
30: Wemby is all over this, folks. If you want to know what's happening on the floor right now, the 7-foot whatever he is, alien from France, is dominating the action. 11 points, couple assists, one rebound, or three rebounds. He's just absolutely everywhere.
8: Now the cheering you hear from the fans, I believe that the Knicks are going to challenge here. Or the refs
13: are
8: looking at a hostile.
13: Offensive foul on Robinson's under review to see if it meets the criteria for a flagrant foul.
8: There you go. Zach Zarba, our lead official.
30: Oh, boy. So what it is as we look here on the television replay is Mitchell Robinson takes his forearm and he puts it above the neck. This is like...
29: Hit him in the throat.
30: This is above the shoulder. So this is typically a flagrant one.
29: I tell you what, it's cut and dry, a flagrant one. I hope not. It could be a two.
8: When Wemby was...
29: It could be a flagrant
30: you
29: two.
30: Think so?
29: Well,
30: it's
29: only because he hit him in the throat. Well, he hit him in the throat and he extended his forearm.
30: Yeah.
29: I don't think they will. It's easily a flagrant one, but... Boy, he hits him directly in the throat, and he's running when he hits him.
8: Yeah, that's a good point. And when Wemby went down, he looked up, and he's pointing to his temple over and over, point, saying, thinking man's game.
29: Well, this building will explode if it ever goes flagrant, too.
30: And does it feel like the Victor Wembanyama is having an effect on the New York Knicks and their composure and what they're, you know, doing to him and acting with him? Am I crazy here?
29: No, are you kidding? He's completely impacted the Knicks, the way they're talking, the way they're complaining about the officiating. Victor's chat, you know, he's that might figure into the referees because he was talking to Mitchell all the way up the court. You know, he doesn't need to do that.
8: In his third year in the NBA,

0: 41 7/10 seconds to go, first quarter. San Antonio already has 37 points on the board, six triples. Wemby's 5 for 7. The Knicks are 5 for 17. And Wemby at the free throw line after that flagrant penalty one hits the first free throw.
1: This guy is unbelievable, folks.
0: He internalizes everything.
1: He is, and I know it's early in his career. He's a once-in-a-generation type star. I think he's already the face of the league after this run to the NBA Finals, whether they win or not. He is, in my opinion, right now, the most compelling basketball player on the planet. And if they were to ever pull this off, Wemby would just skyrocket.
0: He hits both of the technical free throws, possession for San Antonio, and just think, he was a whisker away from winning game two of the finals. And now San Antonio with a big early lead, up 19. There's a lob for Wemby in traffic. Barely came up with it, couldn't hang on. Out of bounds it goes. Last touch by the Knicks. Wemby claps his hands, getting a little help as the Knicks knock it out of bounds. Shot clock at 12. Inbound Castle into the corner. Vassell contested. Jumper's good. How about the Spurs on the road, up 21 in the first quarter?
2: 40-point quarter. The Knicks laid that on the Spurs in quarter two on Monday.
0: Jalen Brunson mano a mano with Stephon Castle and draws the foul. And Castle was a bit upset, and his buddy Vassell kind of pushed him out of the way and said, don't get involved. We're up 21 here.
1: On the crossover, there was contact, I think, like around the head and face of both guys. And Jalen Brunson going to get a couple of free throws here.
2: He got hit like four times in the play.
0: Castle with his second foul. Brunson, first free throw goes down. He is 3 for 3 at the line. No field goals in the first quarter for Jalen Brunson. 20-point lead, San Antonio.
2: No fouls to give, both teams in the bonus, and San Antonio obviously can run this down with 19.7 to go and take the last shot of the quarter.
0: Brunson, one more free throw coming, on its way, and good. 41-22.
1: 12 free throws already for the New York Knicks to 5 for the San Antonio Spurs, as much as that discussion was had in the last couple of days.
0: San Antonio, last shot with the shot clock off, first quarter. De'Aaron Fox with Wemby popping out to set the screen. Drives, now pulls a three off the rim and backboard, missed. Anunoby with one. Anunoby the heave, too late. Hits the front rim. But San Antonio puts up 41 points, PJ, and leads by 19 after 12 minutes.
2: Well, the Knicks did not care for the keys at all to get off to a good start or defend without fouling. It has been a disastrous first quarter. Yes, 19 is a ton of points, but the Knicks have come back double digits in this series every game. So far from over, but so far the Knicks have shown no indication whatsoever of any emotion or life to get back into this game.
0: After one, San Antonio 41, Knicks 22. 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
4: What a stunning first quarter result. San Antonio 41, Knicks 22. We're at Madison Square Garden for Game 4 of the NBA Finals. Mark Kestisher, PJ Carlosimo, Doris Burke, George Sedano. Another physical game, but San Antonio right now is running things after 12 minutes, Doris.
5: Well, I'm intrigued that Mitch Johnson, in an interview with our Lisa Salters on the telecast, said to Lisa, we've got to be able to execute and make great decisions through the physicality, because the physicality is going nowhere. And we've talked often about the young players, their comportment. That's big time. To be able to absorb that physicality at that age and still deliver is pretty impressive.
4: And PJ, looks like the Spurs are picking up 94 feet here to open the second quarter.
6: They are keeping the pressure on.
4: It'll be Jose Alvarado to bring it across. Jalen Brunson did not have a field goal in the first quarter, on the bench customarily to start this second quarter. Karl Anthony Towns playing with two fouls. Gets by Carter Bryant. Pass to the corner. Ananobi, nothing doing. He'll give it up. Shamet has it. Two to shoot. Back to Ananobi. Corner three's good. His specialty.
5: Where would they be without OG Ananobi, who's now into double digits?
6: Game would be over without OG Ananobi.
4: He's got 10. The lead is 41-25. Fox looking to answer and does, a triple right in front of the San Antonio bench.
6: They are 7 for 11, Kesty. You're going to be looking for a casino later.
4: They shot 32% from three in the finals coming in. Had a horrific fourth quarter. Here's a turnover by the Knicks, and San Antonio is right back at it with a 19-point lead.
6: Speaking of turnovers, Kesty, San Antonio, no turnovers in the first quarter.
4: Wemby quadruple team, passes out. They work it around to Fox left corner. Shamet gets out to defend. Shot clock at 5. Hop back 3. Another one for San Antonio.
5: And a weak side foul. Jose Alvarado pushing down Victor Wembanyama. So is this I think this is against Alvarado. They make the 3, and there's a foul away from the play.
6: Going to get another foul. I shouldn't say there hasn't been anything, because Mitchell's was kind of a tough. He hit him in the throat with an elbow. They're going to have to watch this. Got to make sure it does not get out of hand. It's one thing to be physical. It's one thing to send a message to Wemby, but you got to be careful what kind of message you're sending.
5: Are they going to look at this? Because on the weak side, Alvarado actually picks up Wemby's leg. Like, that could be a dangerous play.
4: Alvarado had picked up the foul, his second.
6: And possible upgrade.
4: Zach Zarba back to the line.
7: On the floor is a loose ball foul on Alvarado. The play is being reviewed to see if it meets the criteria for a flagrant foul.
4: Already have had one flagrant against the Knicks, which was Mitchell Robinson with that hard shot to the throat against Wemby.
5: That's two plays where you have lost your composure. I mean, you got all the time in the world to work this game, and these little things matter. Lack of composure by Alvarado in this instance, lack of composure by Mitch.
6: Without question.
4: Doris and PJ's instant analysis brought to you by eBay. Millions of finds, unbeatable deals. eBay, things people love. And you look at the Knicks team at home, age advantage. And to your point, Doris, the young San Antonio Spurs drop the first two at home. They come in here almost unbothered in Game 3 Monday night, and they look steely sharp here in Game 4.
5: Completely unbothered, they look like. And this will be a flagrant one. I'll be shocked. So it looks like a guy who's trying to dig out position on a football line, the way he picks up his leg. And that could be you know, Wemby does a good job selling it, but that's a dangerous play, in my opinion.
6: It's a dangerous play, and this is frustration with the capital F right now by the New York Knicks.
4: And I didn't read it, but Jose Alvarado, there were some comments made yesterday, right, with Wemby and everything, and I think, you know, we would all agree there's a physical nature to the finals, but you can only go up to a certain line. There's way too much at stake to go over that line, especially with a big deficit as it is here in the second quarter.
6: Well, all you have to do is they keep replaying it on the giant board, so everybody in the building has seen it. You hear no booing. You hear nothing from the crowd.
4: Yeah,
6: they're just dreading whatever this announcement from Zach Zarba is going to be.
5: The starters for the Knicks, you know, minus 19 for OG despite his great shooting, minus 15 for Jalen Brunson. Here's Zach.
7: After review, the contact by Alvarado to Wembanyama does not rise to the level of a flagrant foul. Common foul stands after review.
5: I'm stunned. That's not a basketball play, in my opinion. This one, I believe they are dead wrong on.
4: Feels like a stay of execution the way things have been going so far.
6: You can't pick up somebody's leg. You
5: cannot pick up somebody's leg.
4: It's not basketball play.
5: I don't understand it, frankly, PJ.
6: Well, maybe they're trying to keep control. Don't forget, they're also consulting. The final decision rests with Zach Zarba and James Williams and Courtney Kirkland, but they're also consulting with Mark Davis in the replay center in Secaucus. So it's not like there was any lack of experienced officials debating whether that should have been upgraded or not.
4: Mark Davis, who officiated a lead official game three on Monday here. Victor Wembanyama will go to the line after that foul by Alvarado, his second. Wemby, 13 points here in the first half of game four. Free throw is good, and that makes it 48-25.
6: Still picking up
4: a four-point play.
6: Dylan Harper picking up Jalen Brunson, 94 feet.
4: It's good, PJ, as the Knicks have been this postseason. This is their largest deficit as Brunson gets fouled, trying to work it toward the top of the perimeter. The Knicks have been bludgeoning teams all their way to that 13-game win streak into the finals, but down 23 is their biggest deficit of the postseason.
6: Well, the Knicks were entitled to, you know, 13 straight in the playoffs is unheard of. It's incredible, particularly this deep in the playoffs, but to come back-to-back and appear to not be engaged in the game is really surprising.
4: Brunson missed the shot. Karl Anthony Towns got the rebound and on the stick back got fouled, so a chance for three.
5: He was on the weak side glass. He was contending with both Carter Bryant. Wembanyama's right near him. It's hand-to-hand combat. Karl does a great job coming down with the ball and finishing the play.
6: Mitch Johnson keeps going back to Carter Bryant. He wants to give the young guy a chance. Not just give him a chance. He wants the young guy to do the things he's capable of doing. But he keeps making mistakes.
4: There's been, throughout the playoffs, especially Western Conference Finals, and here in the finals, Cat completes the three-point play.
5: He seems to just give him run in the first half, though. He doesn't seem to come off the pine in the second.
6: Well, he tightened it up. Harrison Barnes didn't play at all, and Carter Bryant only played less than 4 minutes in game three.
4: San Antonio's lead is 20. They have the ball. De'Aaron Fox, 10 to shoot from the left. Skips it across to the right. Champagne, catch and shoot three is a miss. Rebounded by Towns. Quick outlet, Brunson. Brunson taking on the Knicks. Oh, he found the seam and took it right to the rack. And that's his first make of the game.
5: Does an extraordinary job with Fox on his hip of drawing him and pushing him with a dribble into the lane and getting the angle he needed.
4: 48-30, San Antonio. Catch and shoot three. Dylan Harper drills it from the left.
6: The Knicks can't look at the scoreboard. They just got to keep playing. They can start looking at the scoreboard in the middle of the third quarter. Don't worry about the score right now.
4: 21-point edge. Brunson against Wemby, giving up a foot and a half, it seems. Outside it goes to Deuce. McBride's three, front rim, no, and Wemby has the board. Outlet Harper. Harper inside the three-point perimeter. Stop, sends it to the corner. Carter Bryant, good look at a three, and that one goes down. The Spurs have hit 10 triples in the first half.
5: What an incredible shooting display, and they've had a lot of open threes.
4: The lead is 24 for San Antonio. Brunson has it, 9 minutes to go. First half against Fox, leans into him, looked for contact, didn't get it, drilled the shot anyway. Two-pointer for Jalen Brunson.
6: Off the wrong foot on a step through, and I don't think there was contact, but that was a very difficult shot.
4: 54-32 Spurs. Champagne hits the 11th San Antonio triple. 57-32 Spurs routing the Knicks at the Garden.
5: That was a mild contest, but I wouldn't say that was a heavy contest by Brunson.
4: 8:30 on the clock, second quarter. Karl-Anthony Towns, left side Anunoby, drives the baseline, whistle, heavy contact that time. Bodies all over the floor, including Dylan Harper for the Spurs, and Anunoby will be helped up by Brunson.
5: I think he's trying to plead the case that he was going up with it.
6: Testa, we got your 7-11 again. Seven different Spurs are responsible for those 11 three-point shots. Seven different San Antonio Spurs.
4: And we haven't even played a quarter and a half of Game 4. Foul was on Dylan Harper. Wembanyama is going to check out of the game. Luke Kornet is in.
5: Jordan Clarkson about to come in. Doesn't feel, PJ, that Mike Brown is searching here with some of the substitutions?
6: No, without question. Without question. Landry Shamet, who was so hot prior to the last game, and Deuce McBride seemed to have gone ice cold. And Jordan Clarkson gave him a lift. And I was surprised when Mike put him in game three, and he played very, very well, made a couple of threes. But you're absolutely on the money. Searching is the word.
4: Well, it felt like the Knicks were making a small little inroad in the big deficit, but then the barrage of threes continuing for San Antonio. Leads by 25. Inbound Bridges sends it over to Clarkson. Takes an extra bounce. Three-pointer missed. Rebounded by the Spurs.
6: Spurs were never matched up. Jordan Clarkson was all by himself.
4: He was too wide open. 57-32 Spurs. Castle off the bounce. Drives into the lane. Sends it outside. Champagne's three. Front rimmed. Long rebound. Hart's got it. Outlet to Clarkson. Clarkson down floor. Goes to the right hand. Lays it up and in. Quick transition basket for the Knicks, who trail by 23. But a pass all the way down floor. Alley-oop slam, Carter Bryant.
6: Mitch Johnson was windmilling his right arm the whole time, telling his guys, get it up. Get it up the floor.
4: Castle with the assist, 59-34 Spurs. Skip pass, Clarkson drives under the basket, stopped. Pass up top, Brunson gives it up to the right side, Bridges. 15-footer, circles the rim, no good. Offensive rebound, Karl-Anthony Towns. No, it's going to be a loose ball foul.
5: But is that on Karl-Anthony Towns?
4: It is, his third.
5: That's a silly one. You put your left hand in the back, and he's acting shocked. You had your left hand in the back.
6: Steph Castle, as soon as he heard the whistle pointed, he knew what the call was going to be.
4: Three fouls on Karl-Anthony Towns. A nightmare first quarter and a half at home for the New York Knicks. Spurs lead by 25 in possession. Champagne topside three. No. Long rebound. Clarkson had it secured, but Carter Bryant takes it away. Bryant, the rookie, glides in, but he can't finish at the rim.
5: Almost Carl's fourth personal foul. No whistle.
6: Yeah, there was contact. I thought that was going to be the fourth foul.
4: Brunson directing traffic from on top. We cross 7 minutes to go in the first half. And a pass over, and a whistle blows.
5: I don't think this is bad. It's going to be on Kornet, I believe.
6: Yep.
5: And if you're the Knicks, I think, given that Carl just avoided his fourth personal foul, he's going to go out, and appropriately so, because Mitch Robinson needed to get on the floor for the New York Knicks.
6: Yeah, Karl-Anthony Towns a little frustrated right now. He's barking at the official, but again, I agree with the call, but he can't be in a wrestling match with Luke Kornet, because you don't know which way the referees are going to call it.
4: Three fouls and to the bench. Luke Kornet picked up the foul for San Antonio. Inbound to Mitch Robinson, back in the game. Under 7 minutes to go in the half. Knicks have a huge mountain to climb. Brunson three, drills it. There was a whistle before the shot.
5: I think it's Hakimich.
4: Yeah, they're going to wave it off.
5: That's right. I believe this foul occurred before the three. This will be interesting.
6: They're going to look at it to decide.
4: And if they got it, Mitch Johnson is pushing every correct button here tonight in game four.
5: And I got to be honest with you. Now, we're talking about the Spurs three-point shooting. They've taken 18. They've made 11. I just checked with ESPN stats and analysis. Eight of their threes have been open threes. Like, you talk about something being a disaster.
7: Ruling on the floor is a foul on Kornet. The play is under review to see if the foul occurred prior or after the shooting motion of Brunson.
4: You think it was before he got the shot off?
5: I do. I believe it was before, unless they give him the upward motion. But I don't even think he was there, Kaz. This will be interesting.
4: Zach Zarba and crew will take a look at it. We'll step out. 6:54 to go, second quarter. All San Antonio, 59-34 over the Knicks. 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
4: Back at Madison Square Garden, the San Antonio Spurs trying to even the NBA Finals. 59-34, that is the correct score. San Antonio over New York, 6:56 to go in the first half, and things just going from bad to worse because Jalen Brunson drilled a long three, PJ, and it is disallowed because the Hakimich happened, as Zach Zarba told the crowd here during the break, clearly before he took the shot.
6: Well, I tell you what, it's interesting. On the baseline, Marcus Camby, Larry Johnson, Latrell Sprewell, Charlie Ward, a whole bunch of former great Knicks. I hate to say it right now. They'd be better off with those guys playing as they are right now than the way the current Knicks are playing.
4: Or maybe any of one of them shooting free throws instead of Mitchell Robinson, who it's a struggle always, but in particular this postseason, 32%. It's the second worst postseason free throw percentage since Ben Wallace in 2006 with the Pistons shot at 27%.
6: I'll tell you what else, Kesty. All these reviews are helping the Spurs. I don't like the fact there's so much time left in the game, but it's free timeouts to get Wemby fresh. You don't have to worry about taking timeouts. We've had so many reviews and looking for upgrades, looking for challenges. It's amazing.
5: I will say in game three, the on-off numbers for Wemby are significant in the series, but in game three, the Cornette minutes were better in terms of the plus-minus.
4: Robinson missed the first, second one, a really bad line drive, barely got to the rim, no good. And off the rebound, a whistle and a
5: foul by Clarkson to get Mitch off the floor. Huck-Porty coming back on.
4: Wow. Just on Clarkson. 6:54 to go in the half. 59-34. You can almost hear a pin drop here at the Garden. Almost.
6: Didn't you tell me before the game you thought probably we'd see Jordan Clarkson taking a foul to get Huck-Porty into the game in the second quarter?
4: You had that combo.
6: In the second quarter.
4: Castle alley-oop trying to Luke Cornette, and Huck-Porty trying to defend. We'll get called for the foul here, bodying Luke at 6:44 to go in the half. Ariel Huck-Porty forced into service here tonight, the second year German center with Karl Anthony Towns in foul trouble early. Mitchell Robinson playing extended minutes.
6: Kesh, you know, warped I was as a coach, and I think fortunately Mitch is not. I'd be looking up at that scoreboard. The only thing that would be bothering me was there's an eternity left in this game. I know that's a big lead, 25 points, but I would just be saying that clock can't move fast enough.
4: Here's a steal by Brunson, checks traffic, nobody there, takes it in for the layup. Careless, and that's how coaches think about it, right?
6: Careless turnover. It might be the first turnover, too, for the San Antonio Spurs.
5: It is, I believe. In fact, it is.
4: First turnover for the Spurs, who've done just about everything else right. 59-36 San Antonio. Castle breaks through a double team. Hakpourney got a hand on that one, coming over to help.
6: Numbers.
4: Brunson drives, floats it up, floats it in. Back-to-back Brunson baskets, and Mitch Johnson says, I don't want any Knicks momentum tonight, calling for time.
5: And Mitch Johnson walks right to Stephon Castle, who was the one who, you know, little miscue entry pass. It was a little bit hanging in the air in front of Brunson, so he just wants to make sure his point guard's all right.
6: Turned it over the prior possession, then he tried to make up for it by splitting in there and going in and not being able to finish, and it ended up with a pair of Jalen Brunson transition layups.
4: San Antonio still has the 21-point lead. Knicks have back-to-back buckets and a timeout from the Garden. 6:10 to go, first half. Spurs 59, Knicks 38. 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
4: 6:10 to go. We're in the second quarter at Madison Square Garden in New York City, and the San Antonio Spurs, who put up 41 in the first quarter, have a 59-38 lead over the Knicks. Mark Kestisher, PJ Carlissimo, Doris Burke, George Sedano, our entire ESPN Radio crew. John Medani's our producer. Al Rosenberg and Dave Sniff are our engineers. Pete Saccone, the boss of ESPN Radio Play-by-Play, in the booth with us. And, of course, Corey Alexander, Jim Basquel, countless hundreds to bring you this NBA Finals to you. And, Doris, San Antonio took a little time out there just to stop a little bit of Knicks momentum.
5: Yeah, and Wemby is back on the floor. If you're the New York Knicks, though, you got to get out and transition. Back-to-back buckets because Jalen Brunson making some plays happen. When they've had to execute against the Spurs in a half court, it's been brutal offensively.
6: No, they've struggled, but maybe those two buckets, all of a sudden Jalen Brunson's up to 12 points. Maybe that gets JB going.
4: Dylan Harper nearly slipped as he went to retrieve the tip ball in the backcourt. 9 to shoot. Wemby had it grabbed and tied up. And we'll see if it's Hakpourney, or it looks like they're going to send OG Anunoby to jump it up with Victor Wembanyama. Free throw line to our right.
5: I didn't think it was a great decision. I mean, OG's in the gaps. Why are you turning? Like, you got to feel those defenders. That's a bad decision by Wemby.
6: Three straight offensive possessions going nowhere for San Antonio.
4: Wemby won the tap in a crowd. Keldon Johnson comes away with it to Vassell, who trails for three and hits one. 12 triples for San Antonio.
6: Out of the jump ball, that was an accident, and they get 3 points out of it.
4: That's the way it's going for San Antonio here in game four. 62-38 advantage. Brunson, floater, floating jump shot from 15 is a miss. He had made his last four before that one. Dylan Harper hands it off to Victor, who takes the three, a miss, rebounded by the Knicks.
6: Spurs cannot fall in love with the three. I don't care how many they're making.
4: That's their 20th attempt of the half. OG Anunoby from the corner drives Fox inside. Wemby came over to help out, and a foul committed as Anunoby ends up on the deck.
5: He's been so dynamic, either making threes from the corner or when they've run them off, using really efficient dribble attack moves. One, two, long strides, and either finishing with a flush or drawing contact.
6: OG Anunoby has been not just effective, he's been so efficient, it's incredible. I mean, just every time he shoots it, I expect it to go in.
4: Two free throws coming for Anunoby. Those 12 Spurs threes, by the way. First free throw is good. Tie their most in any half in franchise playoff history. They've had some good playoff history over the years.
6: Speaking of Spurs history, look who's on board for the Knicks for the second time tonight. Jeremy Sochan.
4: Sochan, who of course was waived by San Antonio in February. Averaged 11 points a game in his first 3 years. This was his fourth year. Signed on with the Knicks shortly after.
5: Let's see how this run goes, PJ. You got two non-shooters on the floor if you're the Knicks.
4: Anunoby hit the free throws, 62-40 San Antonio. Fox spins, high post jumper, bags another one.
6: This is Sacramento vintage De'Aaron Fox so far tonight.
4: 62% shooting for San Antonio. They have a 24-point lead. Sochan holding, both feet inside the arc. Outside, Brunson drives, takes on three defenders, tried to get by Wemby and drew contact as he had Wemby on his hip, and it appears they're not giving
6: just
4: him.
6: Just out of bounds.
4: Yeah, no foul and no continuation. Nothing. Nothing doing. Watching the replay.
5: That should be a foul.
4: Yeah, Wemby's left hand looks like it made contact with Brunson's arm. Inbound comes in. Sochan's got it. Holding on the arc, now dribbling. Sees Wemby, spins, fades, fires, missed everything, and the shot clock expires as Josh Hart was on the weak side to grab it, but they ran out of time.
5: Hey, you're putting Wemby on Sochan, and you're just saying, okay, I'm going to pack you in the paint. It's just going to take away any foray in there that the Knicks have. I don't like Sochan on the floor right now.
6: You said it before, though. Mike Brown is just searching for some kind of spark.
4: Dylan Harper drives deep on Sochan, puts it up and in. Talk about spark and all-out fire. A nine-alarm blaze. San Antonio Spurs 66-40 lead. 4:10 to go. First half. Anunoby spins and knocks down the free throw line, Jay.
6: That's what they need to do is clone OG Anunoby.
4: He's got 14. 66-42. Knicks still in a big crevasse. San Antonio with it. Fox out on the left side. Fox passes off to Harper. Angled three on its way. And good. Another one. Add to the total. That's 13.
5: That felt like another open shot. I talked a few minutes ago about them having eight of those shots be open. That's another open look at three.
6: Devin Vassell picking up Jalen Brunson. Saying why right now. They're just trying to wear and tire out Jalen Brunson.
4: 62-69-42. Brunson shot not there. Rebound goes out of bounds. It'll stay with the Knicks. The San Antonio Spurs back in round two against the Timberwolves set a franchise record in the postseason with 18 threes. At this pace, Spurs might match that in the first half.
6: The three of us and John Madani were together. I'm going to ask you guys when we get just a brief stoppage here after this possession for the Knicks.
4: Sochan's got it. Passing it to Brunson. Handed his face three. Not there. Sochan couldn't get the long rebound. Spurs have it. Keldon Johnson nearly lost it. Loose ball picked up by Harper, who spins and scores, everything turning to gold for San Antonio.
6: Close your eyes and tell me if this doesn't feel like we're in Florida and there's nobody in the building. There's no noise whatsoever. We're back in the bubble. It's that quiet.
4: It's a bubble feel. This trio called the bubble championships and a whistle. With 2:51 to go in the first half, San Antonio has 71 points on the board, and they've got a 29-point lead.
6: Can't be this many people in Madison Square Garden and it be this quiet.
5: Yeah.
6: It's impossible.
5: That's a play on the other side of the floor in front of the Knicks bench where Vassell just being too physical with Jalen Brunson going to put him at the foul line.
4: Second foul on Vassell. Garden, of course, you know that capacity number in your sleep if you're a sports fan, 19,812. And there are very few nights when it sounds like this, let alone game four of the NBA Finals. First Brunson. One is good for Brunson.
6: Brunson is giving, the father is giving James Williams a lot of grief. Is it Jimmy? No, he's giving Courtney Kirkland a lot of grief right in front of their bench. Because Gent, the associate head coach, is trying to get Rick back to the bench.
4: Another free throw coming for Jalen Brunson. Just saw a shot of Ron Harper, five-time NBA champion, father of Dylan, and of course his son Ron Jr. plays for the Celtics.
6: He's playing well, but Harp has got to be enormously proud of the way his son is playing for the San Antonio Spurs.
4: Only the second father-son lottery duo. Ron went eighth back in 1986. Dylan went second earlier this year. Second free throw missed by Brunson. Still blows me away when Dylan Harper said, last year I was watching the finals in college. The timing doesn't quite work out because he's probably already done at Rutgers, but the point is made. Harper sends it outside to Castle. Three not there. Wemby couldn't get it, but tapped out to half court and saved by Vassell. Shot clock at 12. They load up Wemby in the corner. Now goes to the three-point line break. Takes it. Missed the shot. Rebound contested. And a loose ball foul on the Spurs.
5: I haven't loved Wemby's threes, to be honest with you. That's one he's got to dribble into. He makes a little shimmy shake. I mean, you had a 14-second reset. Just didn't love it. And you sit there and you go, well, it's 71-43. But you got 2:26 to close the half. Keep the pressure on the New York Knicks. You don't want them creeping into,
6: The only way they get back in at New York, Doris, couldn't agree with you more, is if the Spurs keep burping up early threes or turn the ball over.
4: Knicks have to make their free throws, and Josh Hart just missed the first of two. Knicks need a second quarter close like they had Monday night in game three. Ultimately, they fell. But they rallied from double digits down, had the lead at halftime. Right now, a massive hole down 71-43.
5: Still quiet. Last free throw, there was a start of a let's go Knicks, but they can't muster it here.
4: Second free throw missed too, and that's going to keep it from mustering. But it's an offensive rebound by Hart to Brunson for three. And that will get the crowd reignited for the moment.
5: Little mistakes.
6: Missed both free throws. Josh Hart out-hustles them. They get the rebound and 3 points.
4: 71-46 San Antonio coming up on 2 minutes to go in the half. Fox finds Champagne in the corner. Contested three. It's a miss and rebounded by Brunson. That is just what you were talking about, PJ. Early clock three. Ananobi sensing it. Drive. Stops mid-paint. Outside they go, and Hart's pass is tipped away by Dylan Harper, or rather Vassell tried to save it, saved it to Brunson. Brunson with a fresh clock, gets fouled, takes the shot, can't make it. Keldon Johnson on the bump.
5: So poor shot by Wemby. Failure to box out and, corral the rebound off a missed free throw. And now, again, just it's little mistakes. But there's still a minute 45. Finish the half.
6: There's a ton of time left. I'm sure our listeners are saying, what are you two talking about? This game is over. This game is not over.
4: Two quarters and a minute 45. We got free throws here, so we pause 10 seconds for station ID. This is the 2026 NBA Finals on ESPN Radio and the ESPN app presented by Gusto. For the last five, thank you. Brunson misses the first free throw. Knicks have missed four of their last five, but splitting the pair is Brunson. 71-47. Knicks still trailing with a minute 44 to go in the half.
6: Kelvin Johnson out for leaving his feet, putting Jalen Brunson on the line. That's one thing that Dylan Harper has done really well when he's defended. Jalen Brunson stayed on the ground.
4: De'Aaron Fox going to make a run toward the hoop. Lifts it for Wemby. Couldn't get it, but second effort with one arm, able to tap it up and in.
6: Kind of a Moses Malone. A little bit higher than Moses getting his own rebound, but similar.
4: Brunson getting deep, trying to take over here. Scores on that short jumper.
5: Yeah, Brunson, at least the good news is he's caught his rhythm. This is as well as he shot. He's 6-for-13 here.
6: Well, he's cooking this quarter.
4: He's got 19 points total in the ballgame. 73-49 Spurs. Dribbling through the lane, pass to Harper, corner three, another 14 triples for the San Antonio Spurs.
5: And Kesty, it's another open three-point attempt. Simple drive and a pitch.
4: 76-49 San Antonio, 49 seconds to go in the half. Ananobi with it, shot from the corner, comes up short. Wembanyama was out to contest, and San Antonio comes away with it. Here's Wemby going to try a long Curry-like logo three. Missed it.
6: Why?
5: Two for one.
6: Good answer.
4: Here's Brunson with 28 seconds to go in the half. Gets inside. Flip shot not there. Wemby rebounds. Virtually synced the clock and the shot clock here with the second quarter winding down. 76-49 San Antonio. Can they add to the big lead? De'Aaron Fox on the Knicks logo. 9 seconds to go in the half. Standing dribble.
6: Hard to imagine. We may hear some boos at the half.
4: Fox turns, drives on Brunson, gets inside, puts up the shot, missed it at the horn. And that's the half of it. 76-49 San Antonio. And a dissatisfied Madison Square Garden here with San Antonio, the largest halftime lead by a road team in NBA Finals history. Wow.
6: I can't add to it. I am completely stunned. Not just that San Antonio is playing really well and they're hot and on fire, but the Knicks don't seem to be playing with the energy they have to play to get, not just to get back in this game, but to win an NBA championship.
4: 27-point lead for the San Antonio Spurs. Halftime at the Garden. Spurs 76, Knicks 49. And now we're going to turn it over to Jim Baskwell and Corey Alexander in the studio. Here's the AutoZone halftime report.
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17: Jim Baskel back on the AutoZone Halftime Report with Corey Alexander, our ESPN NBA analyst, who is at Madison Square Garden watching this firsthand. Corey, before we even play one highlight of the first half, want to get your take on this. Karl Anthony Towns, who you said at the outset, a key for the Knicks. They're going to run their offense through him. Gets two fouls. Fastest two fouls ever in NBA Finals history at 102 mark of the first quarter. How did that impact the way the Knicks wanted to operate offensively?
22: Well, it impacted the Knicks simply because they do not have that other guy on the floor to take attention away from the way that the Spurs are defending Jalen Brunson. Cat is normally the bailout guy, and when you don't have him on the floor, that allows the Spurs defense to load up on Brunson and force someone else to beat them, and they have not been able to find that other person in this first half.
17: I'd say Spurs off to another fast start, another double-digit lead.
4: Turnover at half court. Champagne on the drive, flushes with a right hand, and for the fourth straight game in the finals, a double-digit first quarter lead for San Antonio. Timeout, New York.
17: And they hit him from deep.
4: He'll give to Harper into the front court, finds Vassell right at the three-point line break, and he drills the three, and San Antonio has a 12-point lead.
6: Poor transition defense. They never matched up. Devin Vassell is a reliable three-point shooter.
17: Devin Vassell, first half, 5 of 5 from the field, 4 of 4 from beyond the arc, had 15 points. I'd say that was encouraging for the Spurs, Corey.
22: It absolutely was encouraging for the Spurs, but Jim, one thing you know about this area, New York City, cost of living is high, and the Spurs are living rent-free in the Knicks' mind in this first half.
17: Wemby had himself a quarter.
4: Skip Castle into the front court. We're under a minute to go, first quarter. Finds Wemby at the top. Fakes the three on Robinson. Now dribbles back to the Knicks logo. Sizing up Robinson. Takes him to the elbow. Fades off the window and in. Wemby with 11.
6: That's not fair. That was an off-balance shot. He spun, went 180, and came back. You're not supposed to be able to make that shot.
17: And 13 points, 5 of 7 from the field. Spurs up 41-22 after one quarter. You talked about getting in their heads. I'd say Wemby was in their heads going up and down the floor here.
22: Wemby was suspect number one, living rent-free in Mitchell Robinson's head, in Jose Alvarado. You see, the Knicks are more concerned about taking shots at Wemby than taking shots at the basket, and it has affected them on both ends of the floor.
17: And in the second quarter, I mentioned 6 threes, most they'd ever hit in a quarter in the playoffs. Well, the Spurs, those threes, they kept flowing.
4: Wemby won the tap in a crowd. Keldon Johnson comes away with it to Vassell, who trails for three and hits one. 12 triples for San Antonio.
6: Out of the jump ball, that was an accident, and they get 3 points out of it.
4: Knicks still in a big crevasse. San Antonio with it. Fox out on the left side. Fox passes off to Harper. Angled three on its way. And good. Another one. Add to the total. That's 13.
5: That felt like another open shot. I talked a few minutes ago about them having 8 of those shots be open. That's another open looking three.
4: Dribbling through the lane. Pass to Harper. Corner three. Another 14 triples for the San Antonio Spurs.
5: And Kesty, it's another open three-point attempt. Simple drive and a pitch.
4: 76-49 San Antonio. 49 seconds to go in the half.
17: You heard that score right. That was your score at the break. It's a bold play of the game. Those threes brought to you by 5-Hour Energy. 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Corey, where was the resistance on defense from the Knicks with all these threes flowing?
22: There was no resistance at all. This was practice shooting for the Spurs in the first half. The Knicks came into the finals giving up 100.9 points per game, the best in the postseason of any team, and the Spurs have obliterated them on the offensive end throughout this game.
17: 14 of 26 from beyond the arc. As PJ mentioned, it sounded like a bubble game in the finals with regards to the crowd being so silent. Coming up next in the AutoZone Halftime Report, Corey Alexander's keys to the second half. This is the NBA Finals on ESPN Radio and the ESPN app.
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17: Jim Baskel back on the AutoZone Halftime Report. San Antonio Spurs up 76-49. The 27-point halftime lead is the third largest in NBA Finals history. The largest ever for a road team. Let's bring back Corey Alexander. And Corey, from the New York Knicks objective, what are you trying to accomplish here in the second half?
22: You're trying to find some type of offensive rhythm and find a way to be able to build some momentum throughout this half. See if you can get back in this game. Of course, this game is far from over. But even if you're unable to win game two, you go back to San Antonio, you've got to have something positive going in your favor.
17: How do the Spurs not allow that to happen? Stay engaged, if you will.
22: PJ and Doris both said it during the first half. Even though you've made 14 first-half threes, you can't fall in love with that. Get back to attacking the paint, Victor Wembanyama being a force in the painted area, and allow the threes to come throughout executing your offense.
17: That's Corey Alexander, who will be with us for the post game. Coming up next in the AutoZone Halftime Report, the second half from Madison Square Garden in a 27-point Spurs lead. 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
17: Jim Baskel back on the AutoZone Halftime Report. There's been only one 20-point second-half comeback in NBA Finals history. Celtics from 24 down beat the Lakers in 2008. Spurs lead is 27. Start of the third quarter with our team of George Sedano, Doris Burke, PJ Carlissimo, and Mark Kestisher.
4: All right, Jim, thanks a lot. That is a big hill to climb for the New York Knicks, but impressive. For San Antonio, 27-point lead, third-largest halftime lead in NBA Finals history. Doris, the 76 points, the most ever scored on the road in the first half of a Finals game.
5: If you want to know how bad it is for the New York Knicks, the San Antonio Spurs made 14 threes. The Knicks have a total of 15 field goals made, plus 30 from the three-point line from San Antonio, plus 20 from their bench. They're 6-for-8 from three in the corners, and they're 11 of 15 on open threes. So consider that. Of the 26 threes taken by San Antonio, 15 have been open. It's just simply not good enough in an NBA Finals game if you're the New York Knicks.
12: Kesta, I've given up trying to figure out this team. Mitch Johnson has done such a, not good, magnificent job with this young team. If I'm the coach and I'm Mitch walking into the locker room and before I go to talk to the team, usually you say something real quick for like 15 seconds and then you go meet with your assistants. I would, as soon as I close the door and I go to my assistants, what am I going to say? Well, like, what can I say credibly to make sure these guys stay focused other than the fact that, guys, we're 24 minutes away from tying up the finals and we got a chance to win an NBA championship. But I think it's going to be really a challenge to keep the Spurs playing. Keep your foot on the gas. Keep attacking. Don't just settle for threes. Later in the clock, if it's a good three, take it. Obviously, you got to take care of the ball. Would they have two turnovers in the first half? But that would be a little bit of a challenge. Mike Brown, whatever he asks his assistants, I have no clue what he's saying to his team to try and wake them up.
4: It's human nature, right? It's human nature when you got the big lead to take the foot off the gas. But as PJ mentioned, it's unprecedented. We've never had a team lose two at home and then win two on the road to make it a best of three with two on your home floor. And that's what the Spurs need to keep in mind. And, of course, the Knicks, unlike Game 3, Doris, need to have a really strong start to this third quarter.
5: They do, and I would say this. If there's anything on the bright side for the New York Knicks in that half, Jalen Brunson got cooking in that second quarter.
4: He had 15 of his 19 points in the second quarter. Knicks will have it to open up the second half. Attacking the basket.

0: the first half.
1: Both teams didn't score in their first possession. Knicks have it, and Anobi, angle three is good, and that's how the scoring begins in the third.
2: That's a great rim read by Jalen Brunson. He touched paint so deep, he's in the restricted area, he gets a hockey assist there.
1: 76-52, here's a pass for Wemby, down low, falling down, missed it off the window. Here come the Knicks running, and Anobi against Champagne, strips him of the basketball, saved by Vassell beautifully. Down floor, Castle. Castle sends it to Wemby. He's in the corner. He'll take the three, and he'll bury it. Wow.
2: Very rare that guy takes corner threes, but that is now 7 for 9 from the corners.
1: It's a five-point turnaround there as the Knicks were trying to get a little spark here in this third quarter.
0: It was a heck of a defensive play to deny the layup.
1: Carl Anthony Towns into the corner, Bridges. He will drive against Wemby. Fades, dotted line jumper short. That was all Wemby in the way. 79-52 San Antonio. Castle from the left knocks down Brunson, whistle, and an offensive foul, and Brunson takes another charge. 10:09 to go in the third quarter.
0: He also extended his left arm. I'm a little surprised they're not looking at that.
2: I agree. I mean, that's close to a flagrant one. There's no question. He's going to check out here, I think, early. Keldon Johnson going to come in. So is that four personal fouls?
1: That's four. Four on Castle.
2: That's big. You want to open a window here. Take the guy who's been pressuring Jalen Brunson consistently off the floor.
0: If Steph Castle has a choice of going around somebody or kind of half through him, he's going to go half through him.
1: Castle out. Keldon Johnson in. Knicks with it. Down 79-52. 2 minutes gone by here in the third. Bridges front court to Towns, well beyond the arc against Champagne. Drives him to the elbow, blows by him, got stripped out of bounds. Who had it last? Carl Anthony Towns loses it, out of bounds to the Spurs.
0: Second time, I don't know whether you call it a block or a strip, but it's the second time it looked like the Knicks had a layup. Spurs reached in and caused a turnover.
1: Vassell dribbles along the free throw line, outside Fox. De'Aaron, nice crossover on Anunoby, lifts, and his shot goes down. San Antonio 81-52.
2: Their spacing is excellent. They're getting one-on-one opportunities because everybody's ready to catch and be in triple threat.
1: 9.5 on the clock, third quarter, at an eerily quiet Madison Square Garden for a finals game, and a whistle as Carl Anthony Towns ends up on the deck.
2: The booing is because Carl Anthony Towns, I believe, took a shot across the face. In fact, that's exactly what happened. Crowd getting a look at it, yeah.
0: Well, Wemby tapped him on the butt, and I think it was to say I didn't mean that. He's about to get another flagrant, and he's going to be 3 points up.
1: That's also a very big development if it ends up being a flagrant one, with Wemby trying to get his right arm through and got under the chin of Carl Anthony Towns.
0: I tell you what, watching it on replay, he was literally trying to get his arm out of there. This is going to be a tough decision.
3: Wembanyama is under review to see if it meets the criteria for a flagrant foul.
1: So let's go back to that storyline of flagrant foul points.
2: Right.
1: The elbow that Wemby threw to Naz Reid in round two was an ejection. That's a flagrant two. He's been sitting on those two flagrant foul points. You only get four.
0: Yeah,
1: in the postseason,
0: 1 point
1: before
0: for
1: there's
0: a flagrant one, 2 points for a flagrant two.
1: So if this would be upgraded, he would have three, and he would be one away from a one-game suspension as we get down to the final games of these NBA Finals.
0: Nobody in this building would agree with me. I don't think that's a flagrant one. I thought he was trying to get his arm out of there, but you can't continue to put yourself in these situations. Carl Anthony Towns and Wemby are hooked up every play.
2: Right.
0: Their arms are under each other. They're reaching the shoulders. So it's going to happen. This is an enormous, enormous call going forward.
2: This is something you see often with the Frenchman Rudy Gobert. He is called on a lot of these where his arms and limbs are flailing everywhere.
0: Yep.
2: I tend to agree with you on your assessment, but it's contact above the shoulders, and so I do wonder if there's the potential they call this a flagrant one because of that contact.
0: Absolutely. Yeah. Absolutely. I'm not sure which. I don't think it's cut and dry either way. I think you could make a compelling argument either way.
1: 9:27 to go, third quarter. Spurs 81, Knicks 52. Mark Kestisher, PJ Carlosimo, Doris Burke, George Sedano. The NBA Finals on ESPN Radio. Knicks won the first two in San Antonio. Spurs won here Monday night. Big lead here early.

0: second half of game four. And a huge moment here if Victor Wembanyama may pick up his third flagrant foul point of the postseason. Here's Zach Zarba.
1: After review, it's been deemed the elbow of Wembanyama makes unnecessary contact to the chin of Towns. This rises to the level of a flagrant foul, penalty one.
0: There you go. Three flagrant foul points. A fourth would mean an automatic one-game suspension. Now, they can look at these also on the off day, right?
2: Exactly.
0: With a possible rescind. But as of right now, flagrant one.
3: But this is the conspiracy theory that the New York Post sort of put out there, you know, that Wemby's getting the benefit of the whistle. Fact of the matter is, in that first half, 23 free throws taken by the New York Knicks to six. Very similar disparity to the second half that Mike Brown spent 5 minutes in his post-game presser on.
0: Almost identical. It was 24 to 6 in the second half in game three as Karl-Anthony Towns will get the two technical free throws and the Knicks will have possession afterwards.
2: Well, if it is not rescinded or downgraded to a common foul, it is going to bear watching what impact it has on how aggressive Wemby plays, not just tonight, but going forward in the rest of this series, however many games that might be.
0: That's right. Even if, let's just say San Antonio evens these things up, you got three games to play for a championship with two of them in San Antonio.
2: I want to say he has to walk on eggshells because what he has to avoid is a flagrant, but still.
0: Towns hit the first, second one is good as well. Knicks possession down 81-54, 9:27 to go in the third.
3: Creeping closer, very choppy. Neither team has momentum right now. Just a reminder to our listeners, the Knicks already have 8 comeback wins in the last 2 postseasons when they're down double digits. Now, this is a big hill, but they are capable.
0: They were down 22 in the fourth quarter, game one of the conference finals. Here's Brunson missing a three from the left, and Wemby secures the rebound. Sends it to Fox, will bring it into the front court, taking his time, 9-10, clock moving third quarter. Fox now off the cross, left, goes right, passes right side, Vassell into the lane, fading, firing a pass to the baseline. Wemby hits Keldon Johnson in deep, shot not there, tip won't go, a second opportunity up and missed another one, rebounded by New York.
2: Keldon Johnson can't finish inside.
0: Can the Knicks take advantage? A beautiful pass, and yes, they do. OG Anunoby with the flush. 81-56. Here's a three-point attempt. Early clock miss by Champagne.
2: They're not going to stop taking them. When they're running, if someone's open, they're going to fire that three.
0: 81-56, trailing of the Knicks. Mikal Bridges dribbling through the lane outside to Brunson. Jalen gets some daylight, takes the three, makes the three, and a timeout San Antonio. Knicks down by 22.
3: And what is happening with the Knicks offense all of a sudden in the half court? Multiple drives to multiple closeouts. You get the Spurs in a blender, and you eventually create an open shot. So really good job here by the Knicks.
0: 7 straight Knickerbocker points. Still a big hole to climb with 8:23 to go. We're in the third quarter of game four. San Antonio 81, Knicks 59. 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
0: Knicks a 10-5 start to the third quarter. They trail San Antonio 81-59. 8:23 to go. We're in the third quarter. Game 4 of the NBA Finals. Mark Kestisher, PJ Carlesimo, Doris Burke, and let's check in. George Sedano by the Spurs bench.
11: Guys, the players huddled before the coaches here at the Spurs bench, and they were just reciting the same things. Guys, we're playing a little careless. We're playing sloppy. Let's get back to playing our brand of basketball, Kesty.
0: Appreciate it, George. OG Anunoby, PJ, has 5 of those 10 Knick points here in the third quarter.
2: Well, the Knicks started out 3 for 6. Jalen Brunson, we already said, he got going with 15 in that second quarter. Spurs 2 for 8. Julian Champagne, was he open? Yes, he was open, but he's also 1 for 6 from 3. They're walking a very, very slippery slope right now, the San Antonio Spurs. Those made threes are one of the primary reasons they're ahead by so much, but quick threes could get them in trouble.
0: 7 straight Knick points coming out of the Spurs timeout. San Antonio with it. De'Aaron Fox on the right. They send a hard double. Passes off to Vassell. On top to Wemby. Shot clock at 7. Victor gets it to Fox. Fox penetrates the arc from the elbow. Pass Harper. Left side 3 on its way. It's a miss and rebounded by New York.
3: They've cooled significantly. We figured their 3-point shooting would come back a bit in the second half.
0: And the Knicks draw closer. Brunson harassed by Keldon Johnson. Now penetrates the arc into the lane, steps back, 10-footer too short, and Dylan Harper has it for San Antonio.
2: Dylan Harper is some rebounder.
0: He's got 15 points off the bench tonight, all double figures off the bench in these finals. De'Aaron Fox working it from the right. Bounce pass to Victor, he missed him and turned it over. Here's Brunson, tried to thread the needle to Anunoby, but Wembanyama's size 20's gotten away, and it went off his foot and out of bounds.
2: That's a soccer upbringing right there. That was intentional. Victor just extended his foot and took away the pass to Anunoby.
3: Spurs just don't feel the same without Castle at the point of attack defensively.
0: Went out with 4 fouls earlier in the quarter.
2: Well, we saw what the early foul trouble did to the Knicks with Karl Anthony Towns. We're watching right now what it's doing to the San Antonio Spurs with Stephon Castle.
0: Knicks are down 22. They were down 22 and rallied in the fourth quarter. Here's an inbound to Karl Anthony Towns. Spins to the cup but could not complete it. Wemby comes away with it. Intended to dribble handoff, doesn't. Gets it to Harper, right wing. 7:07 on the clock, third quarter. Harper to Vassell, squares for 3, missed it off the rim, rebound Karl Anthony Towns.
2: That's too early in the clock.
0: Now Brunson, bounce pass to Bridges, whips it up top to Cat. 6:53 to go, into the corner, Anunoby, his 3 is good. And all of a sudden, the New York Knicks have cut it to 19.
3: And listen, this is very manageable all of a sudden, it feels like, for the New York Knicks.
2: It's 10 points off the lead. They once led by 29.
3: Because it doesn't feel like it's taken an inordinate amount of time for them to get to this. You just need to keep getting stops.
0: 10 straight points in less than 3 minutes to complete your point, Doris. Here we go, chant of defense. Corner 3, Keldon Johnson missed it. Weak side, Brunson's got it. The Garden's starting to buzz. Brunson into the front court. From the right, dribbles under the basket. Looks to pass, outside Anunoby. OG sends it in the corner to Bridges. Comes to the free throw line, squares, shoots. Can't get it to fall. And rebounded by the San Antonio Spurs. Fox into the front court to Harper. 81-62 Spurs, led by as many as 29. 10 straight Knick points. Harper nearly lost it. Shot clock to 8 now. The ball in the hands of De'Aaron Fox. He settles them down when they need it. Fox crosses, steps back, three on the way, short, rebound, Karl Anthony Towns.
2: 0 for 4 from 3 for San Antonio.
0: Down 19, as many as 29 tonight. Brunson with it on the right. 5:45 to go in the third quarter. Wembanyama guarding him. Brunson passes, gets it back. Drives dotted line, kicks out with 4 to shoot. Now Josh Hart drives with 2. Into the corner, Bridges 3, no good. Contested rebounds, out of bounds. Last touch by the Spurs.
2: Been over 4 minutes since the San Antonio Spurs scored. It was the 9:40 mark here of the third quarter. 4 missed threes already for San Antonio.
3: And several of those I thought too early in the clock. The last one under duress of the clock, and that's fine. But what you're seeing from the Knicks is a better offensive process where they're moving it. Bodies are moving. The ball's changing sides of the floor. This process has to continue.
2: And conversely, San Antonio's become very stationary. And a bigger challenge now, Luke Kornet into the game for Wemby.
0: And Steph Castle is back on the floor. This 10-0 run with Castle on the bench. Inbound, Hart drills a 3 from up top. The run continues for the Knicks. Down 16. 13 straight points. 5:20 to go, third quarter. Dylan Harper working from the top. Left-hand dribble, gets in deep, tries to wrap it around, turns it over. Hart's got it. Hart coming left to right. Middle of the floor, sprays to the corner. Shamit's 3 off target. Long rebound, Shamit's got it. To Karl Anthony Towns for 3, and a whistle. There was a loose ball foul underneath. Courtney Kirkland, the baseline official, with the call.
3: It's the first time that things have hit a little bit of adversity here for the San Antonio Spurs. Some a creation from their own quick shooting of
2: absolutely,
3: those threes.
2: Absolutely.
0: Knicks had all those 20-plus point comebacks against Boston last year in the postseason. Had one against Cleveland, game one of the Eastern Conference Finals. Let's go Knicks chant here at the Garden. We got a long way to go. 5:04 to play in the third. 13 straight Knick points. Once down 29. Now down 16. Brunson double. Gives it up. 4 to shoot. Here's a 3-pointer from on top. Missed off target. Jose Alvarado. And the Spurs come away with it. Castle into the front court. Steph Castle trying to settle down the Spurs. Stucks to the top. Passes over to Champagne. Back to Castle against Hart. Bumps him. Takes the 15-footer. Got the whistle. Missed the shot. And will shoot a pair.
2: Good decision by Steph Castle because his defender slipped at one point and he could have taken a 3. And wisely, he said, no, we're going to run a little more clock. I'm going to get a little closer to the basket. And I earn a trip to the free throw line.
3: It's just a little bit more edge to me with the San Antonio Spurs when Mr. Stephon Castle is on the floor.
0: First one is up and good, and that speaks a lot to Castle, who he himself is only in year 2, rookie of the year last year, out of Connecticut, but just seems so wise beyond his years as a basketball player.
3: Oh, my goodness. There's a maturity. There's a basketball IQ. And you combine that with the toughness and the edge and the point of attack defense, and you are looking at a guy who will be a star in this league for a long time, provided he's healthy.
2: 5 minutes and 5 seconds between points for the San Antonio Spurs. 5 minutes and 5 seconds.
0: Wow. Able to get it from 29 to 16. Those two free throws by Castle restore an 18-point lead. Alvarado dribbles through the lane, passes out to Hart. Good look at a 3 off the iron, back iron tip, and Wemby comes away with it for San Antonio.
2: Wemby snuck back in when Steph Castle was shooting the free throws.
0: 83-65 Spurs. Castle up top, Harper. Harper on the drive. Harper gets deep, got fouled, just missed that ball going through, left earned it at the line.
3: What a difference, right, when you don't settle for threes. Castle got off the dribble drive into his mid-range. Harper does what Harper does, and that's get downhill and get right at the cup, Peach.
2: He's got to make the free throws now. That was very close to being an and one.
0: Karl Anthony Towns picks up his 4th foul. You're just joining us. 2 early fouls, and we mean early. 62 seconds in. Disrupted the Knicks night as Harper hits the first of 2. The Spurs had a 27-point halftime lead, the third largest halftime lead in NBA Finals history, and the Knicks trying to make inroads.
2: Well, they stretched it out to 29 and then go 5 minutes plus without scoring, while the Knicks, all of a sudden, much more efficient on offense. The ball is popping. They made a couple threes themselves. San Antonio kind of got away from making good offensive decisions there for a little bit.
0: Martin Towns to the bench. 4:10 to go, third quarter. Harper hits both free throws. 85-65, Spurs by 20. It was an amazing run of 13 straight points, and that's how big the deficit was. Now San Antonio back up 20. Shamit around the top. Gets it to Brunson, trapped near half court. Mitchell Robinson sets him free with a screen. Brunson now had Harper off balance. Got the foul, chucked it up, and got the bucket. Nice move by Brunson, a chance for three.
2: Mitch Johnson's looking at the back row. I don't think he has any basis whatsoever. Jalen Brunson, wisely, he had Harper behind him, came to a complete stop, which he does so well. And Dylan Harper, even though he tried to avoid him, just rubbed his shoulders trying to get by him.
3: Brunson and Alvarado playing together. It is not something you have seen very much this season, but I like it. Mitch is the non-shooter, but you get a secondary playmaker on the floor in Alvarado with JB.
2: Yeah. Also, I think Alvarado is going to go at Steph Castle trying to get that fifth foul.
0: Brunson completed the three-point play. Here is Harper spinning in the low post and connecting. Man, playing way beyond his years. Derek Harper, 19 off the bench.
3: Very rarely does anything feel rushed with him.
0: That's a great point. He plays like a veteran at a veteran speed. 87-68, and now San Antonio leading on the drive. OG Anunoby, it got knocked out of bounds.
2: I thought OG lost it himself.
0: Officials look at each other.
2: Yeah, James Williams, the official, was screened. He looked to Zach Zarber for help. Zach didn't hesitate. He pointed the same way. Knicks ball.
0: Brunson has it. Sideline right. Gets it into Mitchell Robinson. Hands it off to Brunson. Top of the three-point arc. 3:15 to go. Third quarter. Brunson hops to his right. Takes the jumper. Stays hot. He's got 27.
3: It's the difference between Steph Castle and Dylan Harper. Jalen Brunson, much easier to get Harper off his body than Castle.
0: 87-70. Harper, the hop back three.
2: Terrible
0: missed
2: shot.
0: Everything. Out of bounds it goes. Too
2: terrible
0: quick
2: shot.
0: And terrible. The San Antonio Spurs in the third quarter are 1-for-8 from three-point land, and a lot of them are very early in the clock. And a timeout is taken by the Knicks. 17-point game.
3: Kessler, you remember what I said is one of the keys in the game plan for the San Antonio Spurs? And I know the disparity was huge, and the tendency is human nature, you relax. You can't have a 5, 6, 7 minute span where your shot selection's poor, your decision making is poor, you're not doing the right things. This is a team notorious, the New York Knicks, for these kinds of comebacks.
0: And they pull off the unthinkable. We got a long way to go. 2:58 to go. We're in the third quarter of game four. Spurs 87, Knicks 70. 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
0: Back at Madison Square Garden, Spurs 87, Knicks 70, 2:58 to go. Third quarter, Mark Kestisher, PJ Carlissimo, Doris Burke, George Sedano from the Garden. And the exact recipe you guys drew up for how San Antonio could whittle it away is exactly what they've done here so far in the third quarter.
2: 3 for 14 from the field, 0 for 5 from 3. It's the early threes that I don't like. They've also sprinkled in 3 turnovers. Doesn't sound like a lot, but they only had 2 turnovers to San Antonio Spurs the entire first half.
3: You've got 2 minutes 58 seconds to put more pressure on this young Spurs team by closing this quarter strong. And Mitchell Robinson, is it the same lineup? No. Clarkson replaces Alvarado. Other than that, it's Shamet, Brunson, OG, and Mitchell.
0: Knicks will inbound from the left baseline into the hands of Jalen Brunson, getting across the timeline with about a second to spare. 2:48 to go in the third. Brunson works to the left, floats for Mitchell Robinson. Grab and flush. And the comeback continues down 15.
2: Good execution out of the timeout. Credit Mike Brown.
0: Clock moving. 2:35 and counting to go. Chan of defense here at the Garden. Castle on the right, dribbles inside the arc. Pass to the corner. De'Aaron Fox, good look at a 3. Falls off the rim. Weak side offensive rebound. Castle pump fake. Shamet didn't buy it. Out to Wemby for 3. Missed. Another weak side offensive rebound. Fox outside to Wemby. Misses another 3, and the Knicks get this one.
3: It's poor decision making. 2 quick threes on 2 resets to 14.
0: San Antonio has missed 9 of 10 3-pointers, and now a pass is deflected, turned over. Castle to Champagne, floats it up, missed it. Wemby flying in, a whistle. Couldn't put it in the basket, but a Knicks foul called.
2: There is absolutely no excuse for the shot selection of San Antonio Spurs. The threes they're burping up, they're just inviting the Knicks back into this game.
0: 15-point spread.
2: No free throws because it was a tip. It wasn't a controlled finish.
0: This will be a side out of bounds. San Antonio into Steph Castle. Minute 55 left in the third. Knicks have held San Antonio to 11 as Castle penetrates, kicks it outside. Vassell's 3 is good. Only their second triple of the third quarter.
3: That's weighty, though. And again, it's all because the Knicks are in sync to take away the lob to Wemby. It opens up Vassell for that shot.
0: 90-72, San Antonio. All the work the Knicks have done trying to dig out of a 29-point hole. They're down 18. Here's Brunson driving. Pass is low. Clarkson couldn't get it. Comes up with it on the wing. Dribbles into the lane. Spins. Contested jumper. Falls out. No good. Castle, good contest.
3: I mean, how aggressive was Castle with the 4 fouls? Boy, he doesn't give an inch. And another turnover here by the Spurs. Just De'Aaron Fox in half court. Castle's on the... He's 50 feet away. What is Fox doing?
2: He shouldn't have stopped his dribble in the first place. He stopped his dribble one dribble past half court. And then Wemby and Steph Castle didn't know who the pass was to.
0: 6 turnover by the Spurs. Down 18. Knicks with it. OG twitching in the corner. Gives to Robinson. Hands it off to Ananobi. Step back. Contested 3 on its way. Rim backboard and rattles home.
3: Wow, that's a tough shot, folks. He didn't even have great balance with his feet.
0: 25 for Ananobi. Brunson's got 27. Knicks are down 15. Spurs have it. 41 seconds to play in the third.
2: 2-for-1 opportunity here for De'Aaron Fox.
0: Fox against Brunson. It goes off the foot of the Fox, and it caroms out of bounds on the ricochet. Turnover number 7. 2 straight by Fox.
3: Well, as disastrous as the first quarter was for the New York Knicks, the third quarter has been almost as bad for the San Antonio Spurs.
2: I'd say worse, Doris, given the lead they had.
3: Yeah.
0: Up as many as 29, led by 27 at halftime. The Knicks right now have it shaved down to 15, and they'll have the ball with 33 seconds to go in the third.
2: Mitch Johnson gets Stephon Castle out for the defensive possession.
0: Jalen Brunson will bring it up for New York, trailed by Devin Vassell. Out past half court, Brunson goes to the left-hand dribble. On the Knicks logo, 20 seconds to go in the third. Bounce pass to Anunoby on the cut. Had it knocked away by Fox. Coming up with it, the Knicks, though. Late clock. Clarkson, 5 to shoot. Jump pass to the corner. Tip by Harper and a steal by San Antonio.
2: Oh, wasted opportunity there for the Knicks.
0: 5 seconds to go in the third. Wemby's got it on top. Dribbling against Towns. Takes him inside the arc. Fading shot. No good at the horn. 12 minutes to go, but the Knicks outscore San Antonio 26-14 in the third. We got a 15-point game.
3: You know what that felt like for the first time? A very young basketball team. Bad decisions, horrible shot selection, turning it over. Just not a great effort in the third.
2: Perfectly said.
0: We go to the fourth quarter of Game 4. San Antonio 90, the New York Knicks 75. 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
2: Dave, we got a third up.
0: 5, San Antonio leading the Knicks as we head to the fourth quarter. Mark Kestisher, PJ Carlissimo, Doris Burke with you, and George Sedano downstairs by the Spurs bench.
11: Guys, Devin Vassell making an impassioned plea to his teammates, saying, guys, we're doing this to ourselves right now. Let's regain control, put ourselves in the driver's seat, and get a win here in the fourth quarter and go back to Texas.
0: Appreciate it, George. 27 for Jalen Brunson, 25 for OG Anunoby. OG had 11 of those in that third quarter.
3: And they've needed those two guys, PJ, because if you look at the disparity on the bench, it's 26-4 in favor of the San Antonio Spurs.
2: Well, and that's mainly Dylan Harper, but I'll tell you what, George hit it right on the head. He's quoting Devin Vassell, I believe. This is self-inflicted.
3: Yeah.
2: I'm not taking anything away from the fact that the Knicks came out, revitalized, are playing a lot harder. But San Antonio is causing most of these problems themselves.
0: San Antonio with it to start the fourth quarter. Pass to Wemby. Free throw line drive. Had it knocked out of bounds by Mitchell Robinson. It'll go to San Antonio, but Robinson able to get a hand on that one.
3: Wemby looked indecisive on the catch. And that's unusual. You know, he had looked so comfortable in the first half.
2: He knew he didn't want to take the jump shot, so he passed on that, and then he kind of got caught with a very ineffective drive.
0: Inbound contested to Wemby, who touched it last. Robinson deflects it out of bounds right in front of the Knick bench. Mitchell Robinson glued to Victor Wembanyama right now. Shot clock at 10. Inbound from the side, Dylan Harper.
2: Challenge?
0: Oh, they're going to challenge that out of bounds. 14 seconds into the fourth quarter. I didn't get a good look at the replay just yet, but it was tight.
2: Well, it was right in front of their bench, so I can't imagine they would waste it. Well, I tell you what, I'm watching the replay. Looking at the replay, I can't tell whether it's Mitchell Robinson or Wemby that touched it last.
0: Yeah, to your point, it looked like Wemby had his hand on it, and at the very last second, Mitchell Robinson's hand was nearby. We'll see if we get other angles. We know the NBA will, and we'll have it for you after the timeout. 11:46 to go, fourth quarter. 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
0: Knicks coaches challenge a success. The long fingers on the right hand of Victor Wembanyama. Last to touch. It'll be Knicks basketball down 15 in the early stages of the fourth quarter. Mark Kestisher, PJ Carlissimo, Doris Burke, George Sedano, our entire ESPN radio crew. Momentum feels so much in favor of the Knicks, yeah. PJ, but such a large hill to climb.
2: Yeah, but 15 with basically 12 minutes to go. And don't forget that possession started with Wemby going to the basket, unable to finish, and then they end up with the turnover.
0: Knicks out of the turnover and the timeout. Have it in the hands of Brunson in the corner. Deuce McBride. That one hits the side of the backboard in the corner.
2: Feels like it's just Brunson and Ananobi against the Spurs.
0: Keldon Johnson got deep. Brunson nearly took it away. Pass outside. San Antonio with it. Still in the opening minute of the fourth quarter. Dylan Harper spins with the dribble, gets deep, puts it up, rattles it home.
3: That young man's ability to touch paint is so special. McBride cut him off beautifully, but the spin and control was so special.
0: 21 for Dylan Harper. Steadies the Spurs for the moment. Brunson pinned on that half-court line. Now gets to the three-point line, feeds Robinson at the free throw. He's trying to get rid of it, and Obi now has it. OG lofts it for Mitchell Robinson. Grab and flush, couldn't finish. De'Aaron Fox comes away with it. 17-point Spurs lead. Fox for Wemby. Tried to tap it behind his back. Couldn't. Got the miss. Got fouled. Put it up. And no basket on the first attempt will get Wemby to the free throw line.
2: Yeah, good job by De'Aaron Fox. Not a good job by Wemby. He kind of off balance tried to shoot it. He had plenty of time to gather it. He was behind Mitchell Robinson. He's got to be stronger. The good news is he's on the free throw line.
3: And the other thing on the other end, Paige, on that McBride three-point attempt, this is something he did exceptionally well in Game 3. The ability from the middle of the paint to get out and contest those threes. McBride missed another one. Wemby's presence had a ton to do with that.
0: I was trying to check if he got a little piece of that. Saw a replay where he might have got a little piece. Looks like he got a blocked shot on that three-point attempt out of the corner. Wemby, a double-double tonight. A 20-point double-double as he hits the first free throw. 20 points, 11 rebounds.
2: Kesty, earlier in the series, Dylan Harper was the youngest player to ever score 10 points, rookie, in the finals. He's now the youngest to ever score 20 points in the finals. Wemby misses the second one.
0: 18-point Spurs lead. Brunson getting deep. Wemby's in the way. Pass to the corner. Shamet contested three off the rim. And on the weak side, Champagne secures. Now San Antonio can go back up 20 on a make here. Dylan Harper holding on the three-point line with 10:15 to go. To Fox. Back to Harper. His three is a miss. Brunson rebounds. Jalen left to right into the front court. Now a lob for Mitchell Robinson. Little too high. Swatted at it. Couldn't get it, but it comes out to the Knicks. Corner three. No good by Bridges. And the rebound to Keldon Johnson.
2: Knicks with a couple of golden opportunities, unable to convert.
0: 9:50 to go. Fox getting through traffic at the free throw line. Lobs for Wemby and a whistle as Shamet tried to follow him down the lane. Now we'll be on Landry Shamet at 9:46 to go here in the fourth.
2: I think he ever had control of the ball. It's only going to be the second team foul against the Knicks. Karl Anthony Towns comes in.
0: And you know what that means, PJ. They need him to score. He has not scored in this fourth quarter the entire finals, which is almost impossible to believe.
2: Steph Castle in, Dylan Harper out, Julian Champagne on the floor. Spurs could use Julian Champagne to step up a little bit, knock down a three, or at least provide some offensive firepower.
0: Spurs inbound up 18. Free throw line pass to Wembanyama. Skips down the lane. Missed it. His tip won't go. Right hand tips again, and that time it goes down.
3: I do not think he jumped on that particular attempt. Yeah.
2: Exactly right, DB. He was flat-footed.
0: 20-point Spurs lead, 95-75. Cat pinned on the baseline right. Gives it up to Bridges. Skips it all the way across. Three-pointer Alvarado. Rattles, hangs, circles, and down it goes. Wow.
3: Wow. He touched every part of that rim.
0: 95-78. Spurs up 17. Bounce across 9 minutes to go in game four. San Antonio trying to even the final. Lob for Wemby. There's the whistle. They are not going to count the bucket. He extended and was able to put it through, but they call it on the floor.
3: That feels a little The low man I thought was really late. To me, this is so close to being good.
0: Third foul on Alvarado.
2: Nothing to challenge there. He can't challenge it.
0: This will be sideline in for De'Aaron Fox with 8:59 to go.
2: It is, though, the third team foul against New York, and the Spurs have yet to commit one here in the fourth.
0: Pass to Wimby at the rim. Couldn't grab it, and a lot of traffic underneath. Cat able to keep him away from it. Josh Hart front court. Great bounce pass. Mikal Bridges beat Wimby to the bucket for the basket.
3: Timeout by Mitch Johnson, and he has a word or two for the official. He's very upset that Wemby's not getting any calls on all those lob tosses.
2: Yeah, he's right, because the last four possessions, the Spurs have gone out of their way to get Wimby the ball underneath, and they have nothing to show for it.
0: Wimby was a little frustrated, too. Pounded his hand into the stanchion after getting beat on that last bucket. Timeout. The lead is down to 15. San Antonio 95, Knicks 80 with 8:43 to go in Game 4. 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
0: Spurs led by 15 after four quarters, and they lead by 15 with 8:43 to go in the fourth quarter. 95-80 San Antonio. George Sedano during this timeout by the Spurs bench.
11: Guys, Mitch Johnson telling his team he's satisfied with the offense right now. He wants them to not worry about the officiating, to play through contact. And then Julian Shambeni looked at Victor Wembanyama and said, dunk that bleep.
2: He's right.
0: Mark Kestisher, PJ Carlissimo, Doris Burke upstairs here at Madison Square Garden with San Antonio. Feels like trying to hang on even though it's a double-digit lead.
2: Yeah, they are, but I tell you, we were critical of the fact they were taking too many threes. Three or four possessions of the last five, they've gone inside to Wimby, and Wimby has not been strong enough with his catch or with his finish. If they're going to go into him, he's got to finish stronger. Julian Champagne was exactly right.
0: San Antonio with it out of the timeout. Dylan Harper into the front court, hands it off to Devin Vassell. They pass to Castle up high. Castle dribbles toward the right hash to Vassell up top. Now Wimby, who comes out to the left wing.
2: ISO.
0: He'll put it up after one bounce. He'll miss it short on a deep two and rebounded by Brunson. Poked away by Keldon Johnson from behind. Oh, a big turnover forced by the San Antonio defense. 8:10 to play here in the fourth. Castle with it, harassed, and a whistle and a foul. Courtney Kirkland calls it.
3: 14th foul on the New York Knicks. So next one puts San Antonio in the bonus. And, you know, it's a foul so far from the rim. Like, Jalen, Chuck, Steph, like, that's going to get you one step closer. Silly.
2: I'll tell you what, that's a big steal by Keldon Johnson right there.
0: First foul on Brunson. They go to Harper. Steps back. Will pass to Castle. Shot clock at two. Castle dribbles. Gets near the corner. Puts up a tough shot. Never hit the rim. And that's going to be a shot clock violation.
3: Knicks are stringing together stops. This is about putting the ball in the basket. Make this young team feel some game pressure.
0: We want to extrapolate. This was about the time the Knicks were down 22 to Cleveland in the first game of the Eastern Conference Finals. They're down 15 here. Josh Hart from the right corner. Left side it goes. Alvarado drives hard, but Wemby's there. Peels out to the top. Nine to shoot.
2: That Carl Anthony Towns underneath.
0: Looking for him. Now passes to Cat, who pops up high. Shot clock at two. Drives inside. Hops back. Takes a three. Hits it right at the shot clock horn. A mammoth basket for Carl Anthony Towns. His first fourth quarter points of the finals, and we're in game four. 12-point game. Castle hit, shot up, no good. He'll shoot a pair.
3: Boy, Keldon Johnson on that last possession for the Knicks was completely fronting Carl Anthony Towns, being super physical. You know, the persistence of Alvarado to get him the ball, he had a face up from three. Tough, tough make. Boy, the Knicks right there at 12 down.
2: They're very much right there, and Steph Castle with two, not as quite as big free throws as the ones he made on Monday night, but two very big free throws right here.
0: 95-83, San Antonio. Led by 29 late in the first half, by 27 at halftime. First one, perfect, just like it was in the late seconds of game three. But still a ton of time on the clock. It's 7:14 to go. Knicks have expended a ton of energy. Carl Anthony Towns finally delivering in the fourth quarter. He was 0-for-6. It wasn't that he didn't score. He only took six shots over four games.
2: Exactly. The Knicks got to just dig their heels in right now. They don't have to catch up necessarily in the next 2 minutes, but they got to maintain where they are right now. They're in relatively good shape. They just got to keep this margin right around 10 points.
0: OG Anunoby checking in for New York. Mikal Bridges headed to the Knicks bench.
3: Sticking with the Alvarado, Jalen Brunson minutes.
0: Castle one more free throw. On its way. Good. 97-83 Spurs. 7:14 to go.
2: San Antonio 13 for 14 from the free throw line. Gasty 93%.
0: There's Brunson. Bounce pass to Anunoby. Let's fly for three. It hits. Back to back. Three-pointers from that corner for New York.
3: Another delivery by Jalen Brunson. Just times the pass perfectly. His sixth assist.
0: Knicks have it down to 11. Dylan Harper falling across the half-court line. Turns it over. 6:45 to go. The Knicks can get this into single digits. Here's Anunoby to Towns. Drives against Wemby. Gets deep. Bumps him off. Puts it up and in. Knicks down 9.
3: Big time drive by Carl Anthony Towns. Went right at Wembanyama. I love that he challenged him.
0: 97-88. San Antonio trying to hang on. Castle drives hard. A whistle. Courtney Kirkland calling the Knick foul as Alvarado tried to defend Castle from the left.
2: Two more free throws for Steph Castle. Team fouls are still 5-0.
0: Last time this game was in single digits, it was 19-10 Spurs back in the first quarter.
3: I gotta be honest, I thought this foul, you know, it's an easy call. And it was Alvarado just yanking Steph Castle from behind. Steph is in, I don't know how he stayed on balance, PJ.
0: First free throw good for Castle.
2: Couldn't agree more. We got De'Aaron Fox coming in now for Dylan Harper. That is to settle the offense down, take care of the ball. Felt bad. Dylan Harper, though, was put in a bad situation by Wemby. Wemby did a dribble handoff with him within like a foot and a half of the half-court line. He had to walk the tightrope to even catch the ball.
0: Second free throw good by Castle as well. Spurs by 11. 99-88 San Antonio, 6:20 as we come down the stretch of game four. Knicks trying to pull off the biggest halftime comeback in NBA Finals history. The Spurs trying to win two on the road to even the finals. Here's Brunson driving into traffic, layup. No, but he's fouled as he careens over the baseline, and two free throws coming for Brunson. Well, it's going to be on Castle, who had been riding with four fouls for a long time, so that's five on Stephon Castle with still 6:09 to go.
2: Yeah, he went in to help, but he shouldn't have reached. Again, Jalen Brunson, every time he has Julian Champagne on him, he attacks him. They are targeting Julian Champagne. That caused the foul on Stephon Castle.
3: And they're sticking with the Brunson-Alvarado minutes, and that is setting up some of this matchup. These have been good minutes, and I'm telling you, they have not played a ton together.
0: That's the first fourth quarter point for Brunson tonight as he hits the first free throw. One more to come. Jalen Brunson been averaging almost 11 fourth quarter points per game in the NBA Finals. 10-point game, free throw up, rims in, 9-point game. 99-90, San Antonio, 6:05 to go. Knicks lead the finals 2-1. Here's Fox, runs into Brunson, gives to Champagne. His three's off the mark, rebounded by New York.
2: Julian Champagne is 1-for-7 from the three-point line.
0: Brunson crossed over, lost it, turnover. Fox coming the other way. Pass ahead to the opposite corner. Bissell's three, no good. And a rebound by New York.
2: Quick threes again by San Antonio.
0: San Antonio could not miss from three in the first half, and they can't buy one here in the second. 5.5 minutes to go. Knicks down 9. Brunson from the right to Cat. Thought about a three against Victor. Now steps back, look for contact. Runs in to Wembanyama, gives it up to Brunson, who drives, gives up the body and scores, and the lead's down to 7.
3: Spacing really good. It's allowing Jalen to go one-on-one, and if that's the potential, boy, you're in good hands.
0: Knicks in the midst of a 17-4 run. 7-point San Antonio lead, crossing 5 minutes to go. De'Aaron Fox to his left. Penetrates the arc, pulls back, 18-footer, no. Long rebound, tapped out of bounds, and they'll say the Spurs touched it last. Knick basketball.
2: Knicks much more patient, executing much better on the offensive end of the floor.
3: Other than the turnovers, their process offensively has been so much better in the second half.
0: Knicks have had 4 20-plus point comebacks in the postseason the last 2 years. This would be the greatest of them all. Jalen Brunson passing it out. Alvarado sends it over to OG. His three, yes! 20-4 run! Timeout San Antonio. Somehow the Knicks are only down 4.
3: I mean, how about the resilience of this team to be down 27 in the first half, and for the first time all night, the entire building is standing up. It's almost like they can't believe they're this close all of a sudden.
2: And San Antonio continues to double Jalen Brunson. He gets off the ball, and they can't rotate quick enough to get to that weak side corner to get to OG Anunoby.
0: The San Antonio Spurs in the second half, PJ, are shooting 6-for-34, 17% from the field, 2-for-15 from three, and the Knicks have been able to make major inroads on a 29-point deficit.
2: Yeah, it's not what they're shooting, Kesty. It's their shot selection. They've had terrible shot selection in the second half.
3: So how about this? I keep talking about the Alvarado Brunson minutes, right? And how that's helping this process offensively. They are plus 16 when those two have been on the floor together. And as you march now to 4:32 to play, Captain Clutch is once again in a position to play hero. And all of a sudden, he's percolating a little bit. 31 points for Jalen Brunson.
0: George Sedano by the Spurs bench.
11: Guys, Keldon Johnson rallying the troops here and telling the guys a very simple message. Guys, let's get greedy. Go to the basket. That's what we need to do. Just go to the basket, Kesty.
0: 4:32 to go. Ton of time. We're in game 4 of the NBA Finals. San Antonio 99, Knicks 95.
2: Victor Wembanyama is at 39 minutes plus right now. I can't imagine Mitch Johnson taking him out the rest of the way.
0: Carl Anthony Towns defending Wemby as he receives the pass on the three-point arc. Puts it on the deck, going to hand it off to Fox. Fox spinning. Fox using the screen through the lane. Seven to shoot to Vassell. Free throw line. Out to Fox. Left side three. Good.
3: Wow.
0: Big hit for De'Aaron Fox.
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0: 102-95. 4 minutes to go. San Antonio was nearly staggered and comes up with the big triple. Jalen Brunson. Crowd quiets. Finds Hart. Rather, Alvarado spins, goes to the rack, and scores it.
2: On Champagne. I don't know that Mitch can keep Champagne in the game. They are just attacking him, and on top of that, he's not making his threes.
0: 102-97. Spurs lead down to five. Fox drives, gives it to Wemby. Contested jumper, good from the tip of the circle and right over Cat's hands.
3: Boy, back-to-back big-time buckets. And Karl Anthony Towns had his left arm in the midsection, and Wemby still makes the shot.
0: 3:20 to go. Wembanyama, 24 points. 7-point lead. Now being harassed as Brunson gives it up. Over to Towns on the right.

0: I think, to the two offensive rebounds and 2 3-point attempts for Victor Wembanyama. All of that coming back to pinch him.
1: Champagne out of the game right now, but I don't know if it's too late getting him off the floor.
2: Jalen Brunson into the front court. Cat sets him a screen. Now he's got Wemby. Steps back into the corner. Sends it to Alvarado. Back to Brunson. Shoots the three over Wemby. Hits the three over Wemby. 1 point game.
0: Captain clutch in the house, Wemby.
2: From down 29 to down one. Crowd on its feet with 2:07 to go. De'Aaron Fox tried to get it to Wemby, turned it over, nicks a chance for the lead, put it up and put it in. No, it's a missed shot. Wow, that did not go in right at the rim. How did that not go in?
1: Josh Hart just missed the layup.
2: Here's Wemby splitting a double, got the whistle, could not convert on the layup. Wemby will shoot two with 1:47 to go. The Knicks had their first lead of game four on a platter, and Josh Hart could not finish.
1: De'Aaron Fox with a terrible turnover, but good hustle by Steph Castle. He pressured Josh Hart just enough to cause the miss. Josh should still make that, but good effort by Stephon Castle.
0: Yeah, I think he took off a little early, and he couldn't. I don't think he thought he could dunk it, Josh, and then he back rims it.
2: On the other end of the floor, Victor Wembanyama, 24 points, 13 rebounds, first free throw missed, planks it off the back iron to the delight of more than 19,000 here at the Garden.
1: Knicks with the chance this next possession to maybe tie, more likely opportunity to take the lead.
2: San Antonio has led from the start. When we say led by 29. Crowd making a ton of noise. Wemby front rims it and missed it. He missed both. 104-103. San Antonio clinging to a one-point lead. 140 to go.
1: Wemby's at 42 minutes plus.
2: And now he's defending Brunson. They switch defense. Vassell's got him. Pass to Towns back in the hands of Brunson. Brunson against Castle. Four to shoot. He's still on the arc. Now tip of the circle. Free throw line. Puts it up on the float. Gets the roll. And the Knicks have the lead. First time they have climbed the mountain down 29.
0: And who's doing it again? Jalen Brunson.
2: 1:18 to go. This place is shaking. Here's De'Aaron Fox with it. Retreating. Now to the three-point line. Pass to the right side. Castle couldn't hang on. Just got it. Stays in bounds. Five to shoot. Goes baseline. Defended tightly. And he
1: stepped
2: hit the end
1: bounds.
2: Line. Turnover. Castle turned over. Great defense by Josh Hart.
0: Just incredible job staying in front. And if he doesn't step on the end line, that could have easily been an offensive foul on Castle.
1: 13th turnover for the Spurs. 11 in the second half.
2: 1 minute to go off the inbound. Knicks 105, San Antonio 104. Jalen Brunson out on the left, out beyond the arc dribbling. Goes to Alvarado, trying to get it back to Brunson. Tightly defended, now the pass. Now driving down to the baseline. Turning on Fox in a double team. Brunson tries to pass it late clock. Got it to Karl Anthony Towns, but before he offered it, the shot clock expired. Turnover, New York.
1: Devin Vassell did an excellent job denying Jalen Brunson the ball, and the rest of the Knicks were pretty stagnant. That's an enormous turnover for the Knicks right there. They're 17th of the game.
0: Jalen Brunson, though, 9 of the 17 in the fourth quarter for the New York Knicks. Landry Shamet going to check in here. I think he's going to replace.
1: Well, they use Landry for defense.
0: They are going to use Landry for defense. So Jalen Brunson going to take a seat. Timeouts two each still, PJ.
1: One now. Mitch Johnson's going to use one, I think, to set up a 2-for-1. It's not going to be an absolute 2-for-1. They need to get a good shot. They need to take the lead again, but they do have the opportunity for a 2-for-1. And interestingly enough, coming back, you might have that crazy situation. San Antonio's only committed one team foul.
2: This happened in game two. Remember, they took a foul earlier than they wanted. Wemby threw the ball off of Castle's back, and then Wemby fouled Brunson, and that put Jalen.

0: at the line, so we'll keep an eye on that as well. Let's reset everything here. 38.8 seconds to go in game four. Knicks once down 29, now lead 105-104 over San Antonio, bidding to go up 3-1 in the finals. Mark Kestisher, TJ Carlissimo, Doris Burke, George Sedano, the NBA Finals on ESPN Radio.
1: Spurs have not scored in over 3.5 minutes. Give the Knicks an enormous amount of credit on the defensive end. And you're going to need another stop here. PJ, where do you think the Spurs are going here?
2: They're going pick and roll with Wemby or Steph Castle taking the ball to the basket. It'll either be De'Aaron Fox and Wemby in a pick and roll or Steph Castle. They'll swing the ball around and try and get him. I think they're going to try and go quick. I really think that given the foul situation right now, they got to try and get the 2-for-1.
1: And how about Mike Brown, who all night long was searching for the right combinations, had to endure some massive foul trouble, but the Jose Alvarado with Jalen Brunson minutes have been enormous.
0: Knicks 105, Spurs 104, 38 and 8-tenths seconds to go. San Antonio advances the ball. Castle to inbound, sideline right. Goes into the backcourt.
2: Mitch Robinson on the floor to defend Wemby.
0: De'Aaron Fox has it, three-point line, tip of the circle, pulls from the right, off the rim, not there. Castle went in trying to get the offensive rebound, and he got fouled. 30.3 to go in the game.
1: Yeah, he was on the strong shot of the floor. I think he had about a 12 to 15 foot little bit of a head start. Actually, he was beyond the three-point line, and he just pursues the rebound. Failure to check out.
2: He beat Josh Hart. Josh Hart was playing him, but he was watching De'Aaron Fox when he shot it, and Steph Castle got underneath him going to the along the baseline.
0: Castle 6-for-6 at the free throw line tonight. This is for the tie. First one is good. Second one with a chance for the lead.
1: This kid, man, 7-for-7 from the free throw line. Another game where he goes 10-5-5, PJ.
2: 3 minutes. 3 minutes on the clock since the Wemby jump shot. You had those back-to-back shots that seemed to settle the Spurs. De'Aaron Fox and then Wemby. Nothing since then until Steph Castle's free throw.
0: 30 seconds to go. A free throw for the lead for the Spurs. It's away from Castle, and he knocks it home. Two more cool ones from Stephon Castle.
2: Well, it wasn't a classic shoot it to get the 2-for-1, but it ended up the same way. Steph Castle has created the 2-for-1, but Mike Brown's going to advance the ball. There's 30.3 seconds to go. However long it takes Jalen Brunson to get a shot, it may be a 2-for-1 for the Knicks also.
1: PJ, the decision to make a trap here, to send two at Jalen Brunson, how much is that being discussed over there, given that the Knicks have seemed to handle that pretty well here in the fourth?
2: I think it's being discussed a lot because they've tried it both ways. They tried going one-on-one, and Jalen scored. They tried double him. The Knicks did a good job, put the ball in somebody else's hand. I think they will stay with the double. I think they're saying, hey, if we lose, let it be somebody else. Even if it's a talented player like Karl-Anthony Towns, Mikal Bridges, whatever five Mike Brown sends out, they've seen enough from Jalen Brunson. He doesn't have to prove to them that he can make a shot.
1: But these are the moments where, you know, you have the staff that you trust. But ultimately, it's on the shoulders of the guy who's in charge.
2: Mitch Johnson's going to make the decision for sure. The other dilemma they have, they would love to have Steph Castle guarding him. With five fouls on Steph Castle, you probably can't afford that. A little later, you know, we get down to single-digit seconds. Yes, you can put Steph Castle there. I don't know that you can put Steph Castle on him right now with 30 seconds still on the clock.
0: San Antonio has only 8 field goals in the second half. They seeded a 29-point lead. Spurs on the Castle free throws go up one. 106-105, Knicks advance at 30.3 on the clock. Fourth quarter, game four. Josh Hart has the ball looking, gets it into Brunson.
2: Marcel Gardner.
0: Just inside a half court. Now dribbles with a left hand on the arc. Penetrates that arc. Hops back, looks to give it up, does, gets it back. 13 to shoot. Now Brunson's going to drive. Floats it over Wemby. Missed the shot. Ball is tipped out. It's caromed all the way down floor. De'Aaron Fox going to chase it down. Fox layup got blocked.
2: Oh, boy. I thought he was fouled, but no call.
0: Knicks have it down one with 5 seconds to go.
1: Foul to give. They took it.
0: Smart.
2: De'Aaron Fox could have dribbled around.
1: Was there an over and back?
2: I thought it was over and back, but they didn't call it. So there's no way to appeal that right now. I'd love to see the replay from our friends at ABC.
0: Knicks getting a timeout in. 106-105 Spurs, 5.7 seconds to go.
1: I think he was over and back.
2: I would love to see the whole replay.
0: Alvarado was in the front. Yeah, I think
2: you have to be there and the ball.
0: And he might not have been. The ball never came across that half-court line.
2: Both his feet were across, but the ball was still in the backcourt. De'Aaron Fox, that is going to be the talked-about play.
1: Big. Plenty of time here, PJ, to get a shot. You've got time for a screen. You've got to inbound the ball cleanly. Ideally, it's going right to Jalen Brunson. Quick screen and let him go, or do you space out and let him try to beat his guy one-on-one?
2: Well, they're going to have to worry about getting the ball in first, so they're going to need a screen to get him the ball first, so somebody's going to be near him. Yeah. That's exactly what happened. Both feet in the front court by Jose Alvarado with the ball in the backcourt. The De'Aaron Fox decision is a huge one. I wanted to see that replay to see if OG blocked it clean or whether there was contact on that, but I certainly would have preferred De'Aaron Fox, given that he wasn't all by himself, to dribble around, take some more time off the clock, force the Knicks to foul, and then shoot some free throws. Right now, the Knicks did a really good job defending the last possession against Jalen Brunson. Can they do that two times in a row?
1: Last time out used by the New York Knicks.
2: Now you could, if you want, you could have Steph Castle. This is the situation we were talking about. It could be Steph Castle on Jalen Brunson if they want.
0: Knicks down a point. We mentioned earlier, largest comeback in NBA Finals history was a 24-point comeback by the Celtics in 08. Knicks were down as many as 29. Ananobi gets it into Brunson. Brunson pulls a quick three. Off the front rim, no. Tip it good for the lead with 1.2 seconds to go. OG Ananobi flying out of nowhere. And this place is rocking at the Garden.
1: The decision by Jalen Brunson to go that quickly is enormous, Kesty, because it opened up exactly that. You have to give yourself two chances to win, a shot at the bucket, and then give your teammate a chance. And OG, oh my!
2: Double team, you had De'Aaron Fox and Wemby on Jalen Brunson. So with two people on Jalen Brunson, there was nobody left. Wemby's on him, De'Aaron Fox doubles, there's nobody to box out. OG Ananobi, he runs in, he's got a free look at it, and he jumps up, catches it in his right hand, and lays it down.
1: Now listen, you have the ultimate wide receiver target in the end zone with 1.2 seconds left to go. I mean, my goodness, if you are the Knicks, you are trying to take away that lob, but you are trying to do it without fouling, because we know that this big man is one of the sweet shooting free throw shooters in the game.
0: OG Ananobi, 33 points. He and Jalen Brunson have teamed up for 69 points tonight. Spurs break the huddle with Wemby, with Castle, with Vassell, Dylan Harper. De'Aaron Fox will be on the floor for San Antonio.
2: Mitchell Robinson on Wemby. The Spurs have had trouble in this situation. It's not Steph Castle inbounding the ball. It's going to be Dylan Harper.
0: San Antonio blowing a 29-point lead with a chance to even the NBA Finals at two games apiece, but they have 1.2 seconds left.
2: No fouls to give, no timeouts for the Spurs.
0: Harper about to receive the ball. He's got it. Sideline left. Inbound over the top. Castle has it, lost it, taken away. The Knicks have done it. The biggest comeback in NBA Finals history. Game 4 of the Finals goes to New York. Incredible. And the Knicks are as close to an NBA championship as they've been since 1994, up 3-1. What a game. 107-106, Knicks over the Spurs.
2: OG Ananobi and Jalen Brunson combined for 69 points.
1: I mean, this feels like insanity. I don't know how to describe what just happened here tonight. And it all started in the third quarter. They've done it to themselves, as Devin Vassell said in the huddle at one point. Wow.
0: Let's go downstairs to George Sedano.
3: Jalen, one question, one word. How?
4: Believe.
3: One word. Take me through that last play. Your shot goes up and your vantage point of OG's tipping.
4: Yeah, I caught the ball, I saw him backed it up. So I let it fly, and then OG being OG, just being relentless to find a way to get the ball and tip it in.
3: You guys were down as much as 29, Jalen. What was said in the locker room at halftime?
4: Keep tipping away. Keep finding a way, keep tipping away. Don't get it back in one possession, just keep fighting.
3: The lineup with you and Alvarado seemed to change everything. What can you say about that lineup?
4: He came in, did his job, did what he was supposed to do, and just changed the game. I mean, it's big time plays for him, and he just made big time plays.
3: Lastly, one more win to a championship. What do the next several days look like?
4: 0-0.
3: Jalen, congratulations. Thank you.
4: Thank you.
3: Guys?
0: One of the most remarkable games you'll ever see, you'll ever listen to. The Knicks were down 29 late first half, 27 at half. We're getting run out of this building, Doris, and never gave up and continued to dig in and got some help from the Spurs as well.
1: Not only down, but lifeless. Like the fouls early in the first quarter, the first, what did you say was 62 seconds? Carl gets two. It seemed to take all the wind out of the sails. The Spurs were an absolute complete command and then self-destructed in the third, PJ, with their shot selection.
2: Well, their three-point shooting was abysmal, but it's not a question of, they took so many threes early in the clock. You can make the argument, well, we got ahead by doing that. We want to run. We want to take the first good three that's there for us. But when you have that big a lead and you're seeing it slip away, you got to maybe change your strategy. Use a little more clock. Get the ball to Wemby. Don't forget those two free throws that Wemby missed. I will say this. His minutes played. He played 43 minutes and 55 seconds. He played just under 44 minutes. So, for sure, fatigue was a factor. But fatigue should have been a factor also for OG Anunoby or Jalen Brunson.
1: Yeah.
2: It did not appear to be.
1: And I'm a little nervous if I'm the Spurs now, because Jalen Brunson got back to Jalen Brunson type play, 12 for 25. He made 9 of 11 free throws, had a 7 assists. So not only did he beat them with their scoring, but when they did send the doubles, Kesty, he also was willing to distribute the basketball. So he looks like he steadied his ship. And what a second half comeback. And all night, Mike is pulling the strings. He's trying to find the lineups. Guys who've never played in the series, how Courtney has to come in. But the pull that he made to play Alvarado and Jalen Brunson together, that extra playmaker got the process of their offense all where it wanted to be.
0: This is one of the most venerable sports arenas in the world. Nobody wants to leave right now. We just had a moment, a series of moments, when OG Anunoby tipped in that Brunson miss. I was looking at all the celebrities ringing around, and they all looked at each other like, what's going on? What did I just see?
2: Well, the atmosphere changed dramatically. They inbound the ball. Jalen takes the three, and everybody's kind of up. There it goes. You know, we had this fantastic comeback, and it wasn't enough. And he barely misses the shot, and OG comes flying in. We talked about the decision that Mitch Johnson had to make. They doubled Jalen Brunson. Jalen Brunson shot it so quickly, De'Aaron Fox, who was the doubled, hardly could get there before he missed it. While the ball's still in the air, OG Anunoby goes flying from the outside. Again, in the fourth quarter, San Antonio shot 4 for 19. Only 1 for 5 from 3. So it wasn't like they kept burping up threes in the fourth quarter. But they also had 5 turnovers, Kesty, and those 2 missed free throws were enormous.
1: And I just go back to what you said, though. There was a point tonight on this broadcast where you said you're going to make the case that OG has been the best Knick consistently in this series. And, I mean, you know, talk about a guy who won a championship in Toronto, but he was hurt and didn't really play. His first opportunity in the NBA Finals, Kesty, he has met the moment.
0: It's a great point. He had an appendectomy earlier that year, couldn't play for Toronto. He comes through. Second half numbers, San Antonio missed 14 of 17 three-point attempts, only shot 20% from the field, and only scored 30 points. Great job by the defense.
1: Listen, the Knicks dug in the second half, and as Jalen Brunson told George Sedona, you just kept chipping away. You know, the crowd, I never felt like, as stunned as we are, it felt like this arena was like, are we going to get close enough to put us ourselves in position? Boy, if the Knicks were to win a championship, folks, this one is going to be talked about. PJ, you have been around this game an incredibly long time. I have never, ever been a part of something like we were a part of tonight.
2: Well, no, I don't know what is more surprising, what the Knicks did in the second half. By the way, they held the Spurs to 30 points in the second half. 30. After they scored
0: 41 in the first.
2: Yeah, in first quarter.
0: Right, first quarter. Thank you.
2: First quarter, they had 76 points in the first half. But the defense was so unbelievable, and the Spurs continued to shoot threes until the fourth. Then they started going inside. They did some other things. They actually looked like they had steadied the ship, and they had two enormous turnovers that when it looked like they were back in it, Dylan Harper got caught near half court and really couldn't stay in the front court. He got handed the ball so late. And De'Aaron Fox with that cross-court play, those five turnovers in the fourth quarter really hurt the young. Tonight we can accent the word young Spurs.
1: Yes, I thought their youth showed up in a big way. And I said it at the start of the broadcast with the keys. I said, you can't have those 5 or 6, 7 minutes where your decision-making, where your shot selection isn't good, or you miss box out, et cetera, et cetera. So they did. They looked young for the first time.
2: Well, when you look at a final stat sheet, after the Spurs at one point being mid-60s from the field, mid-60s from three, Knicks ended up outshooting the Spurs 46% to 42.
1: Wow.
2: They outshot them from the three-point line 47% to 39%. 39% is still good, but the second half was so one-sided. San Antonio shoots 20.5% from the field, 17% from the three-point line in the second half.
0: Before we hand it over to Jim and Corey, I just want to set the scene one more time. I mean, Taylor Swift is down there on the court right now. Timothy Chalamet, all the celebrities that ring the front row as Ernie and the gang are trying to do their post-game show. They got to put yellow rope around those guys because Spike Lee was out there hugging with Charles Barkley. It was, you know, we'll see. I mean, San Antonio's going to have to win three straight to win this championship. They will have home court for Game 5. Coming up on Saturday night. But if the Knicks go on to end the 53-year drought, you're right, Doris, this is going to be the game that will be remembered for a long, long time.
1: And Captain Clutch in the fourth quarter again, and with OG Anunoby just delivering in the way that only Jalen Brunson has consistently delivered for this team.
0: Well, the Knicks trailed by 29 points with 9.5 minutes to go in the third quarter. So it was 29 in the second half. I had it late first half. It was 29 in the second half. And over those final 9:30 of the third and the entirety of the fourth quarter, the Knicks outscored San Antonio, get this, 55 to 25.
2: Well, wow. Jalen had help. Jalen got 9 points in the fourth quarter. Mr. Clutch, as always, but OG Anunoby got 8, including the biggest two, and Jose Alvarado, not to be forgotten, had 8 also.
0: Jalen Brunson told George Sedano, belief, and to the strains of don't stop believing. The Knicks take a 3-1 series lead. Only one team in finals history has blown that lead. Knicks will have their first crack at their first championship since 1973. Saturday night in San Antonio, we'll have it for you for Game 5 here on ESPN Radio and on ABC. Final score, what a comeback. Knicks 107, San Antonio 106 the final. For PJ Carlesimo, Doris Burke, George Sedano, our producer John Madani, our engineers Al Rosenberg and Dave Sniff, our boss Pizza Cone here for an historic night at Madison Square Garden. I'm Mark Kestisher. That'll do it for now from MSG. Now Jim Baskwell and Corey Alexander have the postgame show. Guys?
5: on the floor at Madison Square Garden right now. It's like a huge party at MSG right now. I don't know if Pizza Cone's in the mix over there among those partying for the Knicks, who have the biggest comeback win in NBA Finals history. Spurs helped out 8 of 39 from the field in the second half, 4 of 19 from the floor shooting in that fourth quarter. Coming up next in the NBA post-game show, our game flow. The Knicks come all the way back in an epic comeback. The NBA Finals on ESPN Radio, presented by Gusto. 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Coming up next, Corey Alexander joins us to dig in on how this happened. Highlights on the other side. 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
5: Jim Basquel back on the NBA postgame show. The fans are still at Madison Square Garden. They don't want to leave right now. The floor is packed on the heels of game four, the NBA Finals. Knicks came into this one up 2-1 in the series, but the Spurs coming off a game three win, looking to get square in the series, knowing teams down 3-1 in the NBA Finals lose the series better than 98% of the time. 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Well, it was a fast start for the Spurs, who quickly got out to a double-digit lead, fueled by Karl Anthony Towns picking up two fouls in the first 102 of the opening quarter. Victor Wembanyama had his way.
0: Harper and Fox in the backcourt. The crowd is restless now. Wembanyama's back on the floor. Keldon Johnson, Devin Vassell also in San Antonio black. Pass to Wemby, drives, hangs, shot, no, but he's right there to put it in. And now the Knicks fans and their bench hopping up and down thinking that was an offensive interference. Steph Castle into the front court. We're under a minute to go, first quarter. Finds Wemby at the top, fakes the three on Robinson, now dribbles back to the Knicks logo. Sizing up Robinson, takes him to the elbow, fades off the window and in. Wemby with 11.
2: That's not fair. That was an off-balance shot. He spun, went 180 and came back. You're not supposed to be able to make that shot.
5: Now, Victor Wembanyama, 13 points on 5 of 7 shooting. The Spurs were up 41-22 after the opening quarter. 6 threes, the most they've had in a quarter this season. Let's bring in Corey Alexander. Corey, I'd say the blueprint worked just fine for the Spurs. They had to feel great about where they were after 1.
23: It absolutely did, and you could tell that the Spurs were riding the momentum after a huge win, Game 3, getting on the board in this series, and it carried over with their shooting to start the game.
5: And into the second quarter, I mentioned the three ball. Well, San Antonio, well, they fell in love with that three, and it was going down in the second.
0: Wemby won the tap in a crowd. Keldon Johnson comes away with it to Vassell, who trails for three and hits one. 12 triples for San Antonio.
2: Out of the jump ball, that was an accident, and they get 3 points out of it.
0: Knicks still in a big crevasse. San Antonio with it. Fox out on the left side. Fox passes off to Harper. Angled three on its way. And good. Another one. Add to the total. That's 13.
1: That felt like another open shot. I talked a few minutes ago about them having 8 of those shots be open. That's another open look at three.
0: Dribbling through the lane. Pass to Harper. Corner three. Another 14 triples for the San Antonio Spurs.
1: And Kessie, it's another open three-point attempt. Simple drive and a pitch.
0: 76-49 San Antonio. 49 seconds to go in the half.
5: That's where they were at the break. 14 threes, a finals record in the first half. 27 points, the difference in that one. Now, I asked you at the break, Corey, what do the Knicks say in terms of how you possibly fight back in this one? This question is, what was the message to the Spurs, do you suppose, up 27 at the break?
23: Well, the message from Mitch Johnson to his team was simply, this game is far from over, and we've seen this team come back from huge leads before, from huge deficits before, so don't go out and continue to do things that we didn't do to get us here. They didn't turn the basketball over in the first half. They made shots. They attacked the paint, and they needed to keep the same recipe to start the third quarter.
5: That third quarter, the Knicks fight back, and they fought back with the three ball.
0: Now Brunson, bounce pass to Bridges, whips it up top to Cat. 6:53 to go. Into the corner, Ananobi hits three, is good. And all of a sudden, the New York Knicks have cut it to 19.
1: And listen, this is very manageable all of a sudden, it feels like, for the New York Knicks.
2: Cavs 10 points off the lead. They once led by 29.
0: And Steph Castle is back on the floor. This 10-0 run with Castle on the bench. Inbound, Hart drills a three from up top. The run continues for the Knicks. Down 16. 13 straight points. 5:20 to go, third quarter.
5: OG Anunoby, three ball, got him on a 10-0 run. Josh Hart, 13-0 run from down 29 to down 16. Suddenly we have a game, Corey. San Antonio goes 5-plus minutes without scoring. Your thoughts on their shot selection over that span?
23: Well, the shot selection was a struggle for the Spurs, and we talked about it at halftime. If you live by the three, you die by the three. And the Spurs fell in love with the three ball in the first half after knocking down 14. They felt like they were shooting at the same clip, but only 2 of 12 in that third quarter.
5: Speaking of three, OG.
0: OG twitching in the corner, gives to Robinson, hands it off to Anunoby. Step back, contested three on its way, rim backboard and rattles home.
1: Wow, it's a tough shot, Coach. He didn't even have great balance with his feet.
0: 25 for Anunoby. Brunson's got 27. Knicks are down 15.
5: Carl Anthony Towns then cuts it to single.
0: Here's Anunoby to Towns. Drives against Wemby. Gets deep. Bumps him off. Puts it up and in. Knicks down 9.
1: Big time drive by Carl Anthony Towns. Went right at Wembanyama. I love that he challenged him.
5: Carl Anthony Towns suddenly a part of this game and having an impact late. Corey, it's a single-digit game. From a pro player's perspective, what's going through your mind mentally from San Antonio's end of things?
23: At this point, you have to find a way to stop the bleeding, and that bleeding is going to be attacking the basket, getting fouled, getting to the rim, not settling for jump shots, and become the aggressor once again. Now that the Knicks have established a rhythm on the offensive end, also lock in defensively, get back to the way you were playing in the first half from a scouting report standpoint, and pay attention to the details.
5: Yeah, and the bleeding didn't stop. Instead, the Knicks opened up the wound.
0: Knicks have had 4 20-plus point comebacks in the postseason the last 2 years. This would be the greatest of them all. Jalen Brunson passing it out. Alvarado sends it over to OG. His three, yes! 20-4 run. Timeout San Antonio. Somehow, the Knicks are only down 4.
1: I mean, how about the resilience of this team?
5: 99-95, plenty of time left. Oh, by the way, the Knicks have a closer. His name is Jalen Brunson.
0: Jalen Brunson into the front court. Cat sets him a screen. Now he's got Wemby. Steps back into the corner. Sends it to Alvarado. Back to Brunson. Shoots the three over Wemby. Hits the three over Wemby. 1-point game.
1: Captain Clutch. House,
0: from down 29 to down 1.
5: How about that? Down 1. The Knicks are fighting all the way back. Corey, your thoughts on what Mike Brown did in terms of pairing Brunson with Alvarado in that backcourt? It seemed to spark them.
23: I loved it. And when not only does it spark them on the offensive end, it sparks them defensively. Alvarado applies a lot of pressure on the Spurs on both ends of the floor, and he brought that toughness that the Knicks needed in the second half.
5: Now, the Knicks would miss off a turnover. They would miss Josh Hart, a layup that would have given them the lead. Then with 1:22 to go, it's Brunson back to work.
0: Pass to Towns, back in the hands of Brunson. Brunson against Castle, 4 to shoot. He's still on the arc. Now tip of the circle, free throw line. Puts it up on the float. Gets the roll, and the Knicks have the lead. First time they have climbed the mountain down 29.
1: And who's doing it again? Jalen Brunson.
0: 1:18 to go. This place is shaking.
5: Knicks have the lead from 29 down, a 30-point turnaround. At that point, Brunson, 9 points in the fourth quarter, 105-104. Stephon Castle got a huge rebound, getting in behind Hart to put them back up top with two free throws at 106-105. Now, Corey, there was a sequence here where the Knicks missed on the offensive end. De'Aaron Fox had it down on the other end. Could have dribbled the ball. This is your veteran point guard. I know they have a lot of young guys, but he's not one of them. Your thoughts on that sequence with De'Aaron Fox?
23: That was the play when you knew it was over. When De'Aaron Fox decided to go for the layup, a contested layup, and OG Anunoby doing a tremendous job getting back and hustling to come up with a stop on that point, that's when you know the Spurs do not deserve to win a championship. When you make plays like that down the stretch from your veterans, you don't deserve to win a championship, and you definitely did not deserve to win game four.
5: You mentioned OG, who got a piece of that ball, and the Knicks got the ball back under 6 seconds to go. Ball in the hands of Jalen Brunson.
0: Harper about to receive the ball. He's got it. Sideline left. Inbound over the top. Castle has it. Lost it. Take it away. The Knicks have done it. The biggest comeback in NBA Finals history. Game four of the Finals goes to New York. Incredible. And the Knicks are as close to an NBA championship as they've been since 1994, up 3-1.
5: And that's the final call. This is what gave them the top side of the scoreboard.
0: Knicks were down as many as 29. And an OB gets it into Brunson. Brunson pulls a quick three off the front rim. No. Tip it good for the lead. 1.2 seconds to go. OG Anunoby flying out of nowhere. And this place is rocking at the Garden.
5: 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Corey, OG Anunoby, what more can you say about him? Even the last two games, he's been the Knicks' best player overall, but his effort on both ends in a 33-point game that ended with the game winner.
23: Three letters describe OG Anunoby, MVP. He is the MVP of these finals right now for the New York Knickerbockers, and if they are able to go on and win in game five, I believe he will be the one receiving the Bill Russell Trophy for the NBA's most valuable player in the finals.
5: I get the Knicks. There's jubilation there. They're feeling good about themselves, up 3-1. I mentioned before only one team, Cavs with LeBron over the Warriors, have rallied from down 3-1. More than 98% of the teams have won the NBA Finals, up 3-1. How do the Spurs possibly recover?
23: The only way the Spurs can recover is use their inexperience and be able to forget what happened here in game four. But this game, with a 29-point lead, to lose this lead, and when you could tie the series, this will be the one that creeps into the back of your mind, regardless as to what the score is as you come down the stretch in game five, or if you're fortunate enough to get to a game six or seven.
5: Corey, from an ex-player standpoint, you've been in plenty of games, whether you've been up big or down big, given back leads or recovered from big deficits. How tough is it to forget a game like this?
23: It is extremely difficult to forget, especially at this level. I never was fortunate to play in an NBA Finals, but I know what it's like to give up a play-up lead and lose that game, and it is extremely difficult to recover from that. It's not difficult at the start of the next game. It's difficult at the end of the next game, where you don't feel like whatever you do is going to be enough to get a win.
5: That's our point guard, Corey Alexander. No turnovers from him, by the way. Corey, we'll see you down the road for Game 5 on Saturday.
23: Sounds good. See you guys Saturday.
5: Coming up next in the NBA postgame show, we'll hear from OG Anunoby, the hero for the New York Knicks. 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
24: Pass to Towns back in the hands of Brunson. Brunson against Castle. Four to shoot. He's still on the arc. Now tip of the circle. Free throw line. Puts it up on the float. Gets the roll. And the Knicks have the lead. First time they have climbed the mountain down 29.
1: And who's doing it again? Jalen Brunson.
24: 1:18 to go. This place is shaking.
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24: Knicks were down as many as 29. Ananobi gets it into Brunson. Brunson pulls a quick three off the front rim. No, tip it good for the lead with 1.2 seconds to go. OG Ananobi flying out of nowhere. And this place is rocking at the Garden.
5: What more can you say about OG Anunoby? 33 points, 10 of 15 from the floor, 7 of 9 from 3. That game-winning tip-in, and he joined Lisa Salter's post-game.
25: OG, take us through the game-winning play, the inbounds and the tip-in.
26: Got the ball to Jalen. He got a good look, and I just crashed and went for the ball.
25: You make it sound so easy, but tell me what's going through your mind as it's all unfolding.
26: Oh, just do whatever it takes to win, you know? I mean, our thing is crashing. I love you, man. I think it's crashing the glass and second chance opportunities, so I just try to make a play.
25: OG, how did this happen? You guys were down 29. How did make this happen?
26: We're resilient. You know, we never give up. You know, it's a game of runs. They went on a run early. We knew we were going to go on our own run, so we just stayed with it, kept pushing.
25: 29 points, though. When you're down 29, what were you guys saying to each other?
26: Just stay with it. You know, it's a game of runs. We believe in ourselves. We've come back before. We're battle-tested. We're mentally, we're tough. We're a resilient group, so we just stay with it.
25: When you took the lead in the fourth quarter, what did this building feel like to you? We know what it felt like for us. What did it feel like for you?
26: It's electric. There's nothing like it. I mean, you see the fans, best fans in the world. It's amazing.
25: 3-1 series lead going to San Antonio. How do you close it out in Texas?
26: By watching the film, fixing the stuff we messed up on to be down 29 in the first place, and coming out and just being aggressive from the start.
25: Congratulations to you, OG.
5: Yeah, the Spurs helped the Knicks in this comeback. Have to stress this. 8 of 39 from the field in the second half. 4 of 19 in the fourth quarter. And the shot selection was abysmal. Mitch Johnson, postgame.
2: The 30 points in the second half, what went wrong offensively in your mind?
14: Obviously a few things to score 30 points and a half. We got away from what got us the 76 points in the first half, just in terms of putting pressure on the rim, rolling after screens, running, continuing to find the paint, whether it's for ourselves or for a teammate. We got on our heels and, missed some shots, and then, you don't get as many free throws and high percentage looks when you play on your heels like that.
15: This has been a season, like the regular season and the playoffs, has been just full of a lot of lessons for you guys. Where does this one fall?
14: Yeah, I mean, at the top of the list, just in terms of obviously the circumstances and the stakes of what we're playing for, and to put as much good work into that first half as we did and get the lead that we had and not finish the job is
16: fourth row,
14: disappointing,
16: second,
14: to say the least.
16: Last row, Mark.
17: Coach, any way just to describe how painful this is, this loss, and what did you say to your team afterwards?
14: Painful again, yeah, because we played so well. So that's a game where you sit there and you say, you had the type of first half you had, and you shot the ball decent, you played a pretty clean game, and then just kind of didn't finish the job and stopped putting the energy in the right spots that got you that lead. And what we're playing for now, we got to go home in 2 days. And approach it the same way. We got one game that we got to win, and we got to win that game in 2 days, and we got to be more consistent and more tough-mindedness and finish the job and finish stronger at the end.
5: Victor Wembanyama, by the way, played 44 minutes, 9 of 25 from the field. We talked about the shot selection for the Spurs. Wemby right there with it. 2 of 8 from 3. Took 8 three-pointers. Also missed 3 of 7 free throws. 2 big misses down the stretch as well. Wemby had this post-game.
18: On OG's tip-in, Victor, was there a breakdown as far as blocking out, or was it just simply a great play by him?
14: I don't know. I didn't see it again. I was contesting the first shot, turned around and saw him up there, so that's all I can tell you.
16: Fourth row on the right, Jared.
17: Jared Wasey, Athletic. Can you just explain how that thing fell apart in the fourth quarter?
14: I think it began before that.
16: Third row on the left.
14: Can't really explain it right now. I don't know. I think it's just, execution. Greediness of some sort. We clearly weren't the most hungry in the second half.
19: Victor, obviously this is very painful. What's going through your mind right now?
14: What's going through my mind right now, I think it's going to go one of two ways. One of two ways. And a bad one and a good one. And I know the bad one would be giving up. The good one would be getting stronger through this, getting more together. And I know this is what we're going to do.
5: Again, one team in the history of the NBA has rallied from down 3-1 to win the NBA Finals. More than 98% of the teams lose the series. In this instance, Spurs outscored 58-30 in the second half. Knicks win it 107-106 to grab a 3-1 series advantage. They are one win from their first NBA title since 1973. And our next broadcast is Game 5. It comes your way on Saturday. Coverage comes your way at 7:30 Eastern. Coming up next, it's Game Night. For producer Mike Martino, technical director Camilo Ortiz, associate producer Ryan Matlack, as well as Mark Kestisher, PJ Carlissimo, Doris Burke, and George Sedano, I'm Jim Baskwell. 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
10: Way too much.
11: They didn't do anything, right? They didn't do. They did too much and did nothing at the same time.
10: Yeah,
11: that's what the story of the Spurs. They did too much and did nothing at the same time. The funny thing about this is at the half, when the Spurs were up 76-49, Mama Q texted me and said, do you see the score of the game? And I said, yeah, it's incredible. She's like, yeah, wow. Oh, man, wouldn't that be something if the Knicks came back? And my exact words were, if they come back and win, I would call the series. No need to go back to San Antonio.
10: Oh, it's over.
11: And all they did is came back and win the game. So I stick by that. I'm sticking with my words. No need to go back and play game 5, right? The Spurs should be kicked out the club, right? You blew that, you're out of there.
10: You're not overcoming that. Trust me, I know, all right? My team in the Cleveland Cavaliers blew a 22-point lead and wasn't able to overcome it. You don't have a meltdown like that in a finals game and just put it behind you. There's no way that they could do it. Even if they would have lost this game and it was close throughout, I would have still said, well, hey, they got a game on their floor, home game, in game 5. I think they could win that one, and maybe they make it interesting. It ain't interesting no more. It's over.
11: Man, I'll tell you what. The Spurs were on fire in the first half. That's how they got 76 points, including 14 three-pointers. They ended up the game with 17 three-pointers, and they shot way too many of them. They just had way too many empty possessions. They had way too many turnovers. They looked like they were

0: out of sorts. Too many times their mind didn't look like it was in the game. And even times when the camera would flash over on Mitch Johnson, he had a glazed look on his face. Like he couldn't believe the lead was going from 29 to 22 to 17 to 12 to 5 to behind by a couple and then up by one. Right? I mean, and the De'Aaron Fox play at the end, unexcusable for a veteran, and he is a veteran. You don't get a turnover, get the ball with the lead, and you're going towards your hoop. You don't go for the bucket. You just dribble it out until they foul you, and you go to the free throw line, and then you have to knock down your shots, but at least you're giving yourself an opportunity. Right? You knock down those shots, you're up by 3 points. All they could do is tie you. Instead, he forces something. OG makes a great play on one end, makes an even bigger play on the other. So what happened to the Spurs? We'll hear from them next here on ESPN Radio, the ESPN app, SiriusXM, Channel 80.
1: Coming up on the Thursday edition of Unsportsmanlike with Chris Canty, Michelle Smallman, and me, Evan Cohen. The Knicks win game four and are one win away from their first title in 53 years. So, will they be able to close it out in game five? It's Unsportsmanlike, 6 a.m. Eastern, right here on ESPN Radio, ESPN2, and ESPNU.
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4: Here is your latest Middle Tennessee weather. Thursday will be sunny and hot with a high near 96. Heat index values could reach 104. Southwest winds will be 5 to 10 miles per hour. A slight chance of showers arrives late Thursday night. Friday brings a 60% chance of showers and thunderstorms, mainly after 1 p.m. The high will be near 90. 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
14: The ball, he's got it. Sideline left, inbound over the top. Castle has it, lost it, take it away. The Knicks have done it. The biggest comeback in NBA Finals history. Game 4 of the Finals goes to New York. Incredible. And the Knicks are as close to an NBA championship as they've been since 1994, up 3-1.
0: Incredible, incredible, incredible. That's probably the best way to describe what the Knicks did to the Spurs. I'm sure the Spurs got some words, but we can't say them on this family-friendly show that we call Game Night here on ESPN Radio. The all-new ESPN app, SiriusXM, Channel 80, and TuneIn were presented by Progressive Insurance. The sound coming in courtesy of ESPN Radio. Emmett, the Knicks come back. They come storming back to win 107-106, down 29, only to win the game and now have a 3-1 series lead. And you know the thing about this kind of a game? The Spurs did so much greatness. They played so well in the first half. There's so many guys that I want to highlight. Harper, Vassell, Wemby, Fox. They all played really well in the first half. I can't even talk about that because it's what they didn't do in the second half. None of that matters. It was an ultimate collapse. Like, the Knicks complained about the free throw in game number 3. Mike Brown complained about them. Well, they were rewarded in the first half. The Knicks went to the free throw line 23 times in the first half, only hit 15 of them, while the Spurs were 6-6. So I'm sitting here looking at all these different numbers like, man, the Spurs have really got it together. None of that matters.
15: Nope.
0: None of that matters. Like, you can look and try to make everything as nice and dress it up however you want to, but they always say you can put lipstick on a pig, it's still a pig.
15: Yeah.
0: That's what it is when it comes to this game. The Spurs found a way to lose
15: in multiple ways. 1:47 left in the game. Wemby goes to the line for 2 free throws, misses both of them.
0: Yep.
15: It's stuff like that.
0: Yep.
15: You know, it's stuff like that. They just completely collapse. They start the most addicting thing in sports is the 3-point line.
0: Yep.
15: And since they hit a bunch in the first half, they said, we're going to keep on chucking them. And they weren't falling. They were taking threes early in the shot clock, and they weren't falling. And that's the worst thing you could do when you have a big lead. It was a disaster for the Spurs.
0: It was a lot of bad basketball, and that's the one thing that drives me crazy. Look, I'm not a Spurs fan, I'm not a Knicks fan, but I am a basketball fan. And when I see bad basketball played, that's what drives me crazy. When you're up 76-49 in the first half, all you have to do in the second half is come back and finish. And what does that mean? What does finish mean? Don't turn the ball over. Don't force shots. Don't get cute.
15: Mm-hmm.
0: Right? Don't do a bunch of stuff that you don't need to do. Do what you know how to do fundamentally sound. And instead, they fell in love, like you said, with the three-point line. They fell in love with lobbing the ball to Wemby when they didn't have to. It just seemed like they didn't know how to close. They got that big lead, and then they're like, well, what do we do now?
15: Right.
0: What do we do now? We're up by 29. What do we do now? You finish. And they didn't know how to finish. I say it all the time. It's like that old school video game. Finish them. Mm-hmm. They couldn't finish them.
15: Yeah. Yeah. I don't know how you come back from this.
0: Oh, you like, don't. You don't when you're down 3-1. It's a wrap.
15: You don't. But I'm talking on the bigger scale. And maybe I'm over-exaggerating and getting caught up in the moment. But, like, are we going to pick them to win a title next year?
0: I mean they'll have all offseason to recover from this. I mean, sure. You know, it's a wrap.
15: Yeah, but that, oh, man, it's going to take all summer to wash the stank off that.
0: Well, I mean, they're going to have plenty of time. Trust and believe they'll have plenty of time. Let's go back to New York, Madison Square Garden, and hear from our guy Wemby to find out exactly what happened in that second half.
16: In the final moments of the game, De'Aaron goes for the layup against OG instead of dribbling the clock out. I wanted to get your thoughts on that particular possession.
17: I fell on the floor. I couldn't really see. I don't know. I just saw the block.
18: On OG's tip-in, Victor, was there a breakdown as far as blocking out, or was it just simply a great play by him?
17: I don't know. I didn't see it again. I was contesting the first shot, turned around and saw him up there. So that's all I can tell you.
19: Can you just explain how that thing fell apart in the fourth quarter?
17: I think it began before that.
20: Third row on the left.
17: Can't really explain it right now. I don't know. I think it's just, execution, greediness, some sort. We clearly weren't the most hungry in the second half.
21: Victor, obviously this is very painful. What's going through your mind right now?
17: What's going through my mind right now, I think it's going to go one of two ways. One of two ways. And a bad one and a good one, and I know. The bad one would be giving up. The good one would be getting stronger through this, getting more together. And I know this is what we're going to do.
19: Talk about the emotions in the locker room afterwards and just what was going through your mind as you walked off the floor.
17: I don't know about the emotions, but it was painful. Of course, it feels like we work too hard and give up our leads, just as simple as that. It just hurts.
22: Victor, what was going through your mind on the two free throws and stepping away from the line after you missed those late?
17: What was going through my mind? I mean, same thing as always. It's just a shot. You might work on your form hours and hours. At the end of the day, it's just a shot. So you need to shoot it the normal way.
23: You guys had only 30 points in the second half after 76 in the first one. What did you think changed offensively for you guys in the second half?
17: Stop moving the ball. Stop executing.
24: Victor, you said your team can now go one of two ways after a loss like that. How can you and your teammates pick the right path in which to now take game five?
17: Holding each other accountable, communicating, not pointing fingers. And after that, we either got it or we don't. But, we've proven that we can surpass these difficulties. And even though we haven't been there before, I'm convinced we're built this way. And we're going to use the better of this, and it's going to tighten us up.
15: Yeah, I hope so. I don't think they could bounce back from this, but we will find out really what they're made of, coming up here. Was it Saturday, I believe, game five?
0: Yep, Saturday, game five. Yep.
15: You got two days off, and it's either going to brew and you're going to feel worse, or you going to put it behind you and you'll come out and try to at least get back in this thing by winning a home game. And I want to remind everybody that coverage starts at 7:30 p.m. Eastern on ESPN Radio of Game 5 on Saturday.
0: Well, I'll tell you this, man. There was a lot of I don't knows from Victor. It wasn't very long that he was talking right there, but there was a lot of I don't knows. I fell down. I didn't see. I don't know. I'm not too sure. There was a lot of questions that he didn't really have a good answer for. I get it, right? He's in the moment. I'm sure he still can't believe, just like I still can't believe, that they gave up that lead and they found a way to lose game number four. Here's Charles Barkley inside the NBA, the Hall of Famer, obviously, talking about what he feels like happened with the Spurs in the second half.
25: We saw the dumbest basketball team in the history of civilization.
15: Oh, wow.
25: We saw they had a 25-point lead, took eight straight threes. Like, they thought to get, like, that was some of the most mismanaged, stupid basketball. Hey, when you blow a 29-point lead, the other team has to help you. The San Antonio Spurs help the New York Knicks win this game by doing some of the stupid-ass stuff I've ever seen on a basketball court.
15: Bars. You know,
0: not wrong.
15: Bars.
0: Not wrong
15: at all. The one thing I did like from Wimby when he was asked what happened in the fourth quarter, and he said it started way before that, because that is true.
0: Yeah.
15: You know, the I don't knows, I kind of can relate to him. I don't know what the hell happened either, you know, other than what Chuck just said, some terrible bad basketball, and I expected the Spurs to be so much better than that.
0: Yeah, they should have been a lot better than that. That question that was asked at the beginning about De'Aaron Fox and that layup attempt, that was a perfect question, because that was bad basketball. There was a lot of bad basketball. And really, because the Spurs had such a collapse, they saved Josh Hart from being the guy that was going to catch all the bad basketball, because he blew a layup at the end that could have put the Knicks up by a point, looked like he was going to end up being the guy that they end up talking about, like, wait, how did he miss that? That could have, you know, put the Knicks up, and then they end up losing the game. Now the series is knotted up at two, and the Spurs like, oh, don't worry, we got your back. We're going to play just as bad basketball. Matter of fact, we're going to make it a little bit worse. But to your point about what Wimby said about, you know, it started before the fourth quarter. Yeah, it started in the third quarter because they only scored 14 points.
15: Yeah, they didn't come out of the locker room.
0: No.
15: They didn't come out of the locker room.
0: Right.
15: It's almost like Wu-Tang showed up, performed at halftime, and New York was like, oh, that's right. We're the Knicks. We're New York. Now it's time for us to come out and play, because they actually, and again, they did it methodically. They didn't do it with one 29-0 run. You know, they 8-0 run, 7-0 run, 6-0 run, 5-0 run. They just kept on stacking runs, and you could tell real quick that the Spurs were getting uncomfortable. Doubt started to creep into their minds, which is wild because they were the team that was winning. But you could clearly see that they were like, uh-oh, what if we blow it?
0: Right. No, they started doubting themselves, and every shot all of a sudden became a lot tighter. And, you know, they were playing loose in the first half, and Dylan Harper was going off, you know, 15 points. Vassell was playing well. Wemby was playing well. All of a sudden, those jumpers that they were hitting starts hitting the front of the iron. They, you know, start just making some bad plays, turning the rock over, missing their free throws. They were 6-for-6 for the free throw line in the first half. Second half, they start missing. It just seemed like they tightened up. They didn't know how to finish, and there's been a lot of conversation about the youth and how they haven't been there, done that. That right there was a sign of we don't know how to finish, and to me, that's the youth side of things. I'm not letting that be an excuse on why they lost. They still shouldn't have lost, but if you don't know how to finish, I think that the immaturity plays a role in that.
15: And you know, I have the rule that, you know, you got to get there and lose to know what it takes to get there and win. And I've actually been looking at the Spurs team and going, well, maybe they're the exception to the rule. You know, maybe they didn't need all the experience. But to your point, this is a clear lack of experience in a huge situation, in a big time moment. And they failed the test.
0: Yeah, they absolutely failed the test. And the Knicks win 107-106. They have a 3-1 series lead headed back to San Antonio.
15: Real quick, you realize it's – how long has the game been? It's over an hour, right? The game has been over. There are still fans at MSG. That is awesome. You know, that is awesome. They could leave. They could have – the game has been over, and there are still – it looks like a couple thousand fans still at MSG. That's awesome.
0: Yeah, well, it's awesome for the fans. We'll hear from the head coach, Mike Brown, get his thoughts on that awesome comeback. If you're a Knicks fan, that's how you're feeling right now. We'll hear from Mike Brown. We'll do it next here on Game Night on ESPN Radio and the all-new ESPN app.
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0: 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He's Emmett Golden. I'm Q Myers. 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So, Emmett, I'm going to go there real quick.
15: All right.
0: I'm going to ask you a question.
15: Okay.
0: Every answer is a correct answer as far as I'm concerned. I won't judge you.
15: All right.
0: Jalen Brunson.
15: Mm-hmm.
0: Carl Anthony Towns, OG Anunoby. And Knicks fans, this is class participation. We'd like to hear from you as well. 888-SAY-ESPN, 888-729-3776. Who, in your humble opinion, right now, is the series MVP for the New York Knicks? Oh, 3-1.
15: Yeah, I'm going to say OG Anunoby. I thought the first two games it was Carl Anthony Towns, the way he played defense on Wemby. And I think he – the first two games I was like, definitely. I know that they lost game three, but – OG was great in game three. The only reason it was a game was because of Anunoby. And even tonight, he has been so efficient. He had 33 points on 15 shots.
0: Yeah.
15: He was 7-9.
0: Those three-pointers, really pulled them back into this game.
15: Yeah.
0: Right? Really gave him an opportunity. The reason I threw this out there is because I think that there's a great argument for all three of those guys.
15: Yeah, and Brunson's,
0: you know what I mean,
15: been good.
0: Right.
15: Brunson has been – this the first night, as I've been talking about efficiency a lot, this the first night he was efficient at all.
0: Yep.
15: You know, the past couple nights he'd have 30 and 31 shots, mm-hmm, or 33 on 32 shots. Tonight you saw 36 on 25, and I can, you know, you can live with that. So this was the first night – he even mentioned it earlier when he was on Inside the NBA. This was the first night that he really didn't have a bad shooting night. He's always going to score because he's going to get the majority of the shots. But there are a number of guys that I think could be the MVP.
0: That's my point, and really I just got to give a tip of the cap to the Knicks, because when you have multiple guys that are leading the way for you, leading the charge, and we can sit here and make an argument that makes sense, not just an argument because I want to argue,
15: right,
0: we can make an argument that makes sense for any of these guys. I was with you with Big Cat through the first two games,
15: mm-hmm,
0: right, and Jalen Brunson hasn't been efficient. OG has been solid. He's been really good, and tonight he was great, right? I mean, he's the reason why, in my opinion,
15: right,
0: they win that one. I think that there could be so many arguments made for any of those three guys, and I guess it's going to be decided in probably the fifth game coming up on Saturday, probably the final game of this series. But it's just, it's wild that you can have so many different, you know, guys, mm-hmm, in that running and be up 3-1 as they are right now. Maybe Mike Brown will tell us. Maybe Mike Brown will let us know who he feels like is leading the charge. Let's go back to MSG and hear from the Knicks head coach.
10: It's a good win by our guys, obviously. You know, I applaud all of them because we had different guys step up at different times. You know, you take a guy like Jeremy Sochan. We threw him in the game, and he gave us 4 to 5 great minutes. I don't even know when the last time Jeremy really even played longer than 30 seconds. It was just a heck of a job keeping himself ready. Ariel Hart-Porty, you know, Cat picks up fouls. Mitch is gassed. We throw Ariel out there. Ariel's minutes were unbelievable. I challenged a lot of our guys today, and OG was one of the guys that I challenged. I told OG, as big, as strong, as athletic as he is, he's got to be a monster on the offensive glass tonight. I don't know if there was a play, I don't know if there's a play bigger than any other play in the history of Knicks basketball. That was a huge offensive rebound. Huge offensive rebound. He took on the challenge, and he went and won the game for us, doing exactly what I called him out for during shoot around today. Cat, he picked up those early fouls, was on the bench most of the half, and he had a whale of a fourth quarter, a whale of a second half for us. He was unbelievable. Jalen, he's an MVP candidate. I say the same thing about Jalen every game. He does what an MVP is supposed to do, and he did it again tonight. The last person I'm going to talk about is Jose Alvarado. I know a lot of you guys can't because you're in the media and you got to be neutral, but I'm going to clap for Jose. Sorry, Mom. Jose was unbelievable tonight. He changed the game. His speed, his ability to touch the paint, you know. Again, you give San Antonio a lot of credit. They're trying to throw a lot of different things at us defensively, kind of a matchup man slash zone. And if you don't close out to Jose, as hard as he works on his shot, he's going to make you pay. If you close out to him, he's quick enough to go by you. And he made some great basketball plays offensively tonight, and then he was great defensively. But you talk about a total team effort when we hit adversity, and that's all we've talked about all year, hitting adversity. I embrace it through the year. We have to hit it because we have to see if we're connected enough for moments like this. And our guys showed their resiliency and showed they're connected enough to handle a moment like that. The series isn't over. It's going to be tough down in San Antonio, but But I applaud all my guys and all my coaches for trying to find a way and finding a way to get in the win tonight.
15: I love that from Mike Brown, especially when he talked about adversity. It sounds crazy. I love adversity myself. I think it makes you stronger. It teaches you about yourself, what you can handle, what you can't. And we found out the New York Knicks can handle a whole lot and get through it, a whole lot of adversity. Sounds like Mike Brown's on the Jalen Brunson side.
0: I mean,
15: he
0: threw Jalen Brunson's name out there, so yeah. That's the coach. That's why I wanted to hear from the coach. You know, I just wanted to hear what he had to say.
15: Yeah, and then he even talked about Ananobi on the offensive board. He had one offensive rebound tonight.
0: Yeah, I was about to say, think about that. You only allow OG to get one offensive rebound, and the offensive rebound that he gets
15: beats
0: the game winner.
15: Yeah, yep.
0: You want to talk about a kick in the stones. Again, there's so many things if the Spurs go back, and I say if because I don't know if I would even want to. If they go back and look at this film, they're going to kick themselves in the stones multiple times. They blew this game. They blew this game. And they blew this game some more. Bad basketball in the second half. No slight to the Knicks, because they could have folded up their tent and say, hey, I'll see you in San Antonio on Saturday. But, man, the Spurs absolutely blew that game.
15: Folded.
0: Yes.
15: Collapsed. Choked. There's so many words we could use, and all of them are accurate to describe what happened to the Spurs tonight.
0: Yeah, and now they're down 3-1 in the best-of-seven series on the way back to San Antonio. We've got more reaction to NBA Finals game number 4 next here on Game Night on ESPN Radio.
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0: day. We're in the middle of the week and a lot going on, but some of it sounds and feels the same. Good afternoon. Welcome in on a Wednesday. We have a lot to do today, and some of the stories seem like the same ones going on yesterday. Let's start with some headlines. And Brendan Sorsby playing college football is unconscionable. That's why Texas Tech is the only happy party. That's Stuart Mandel. I mean, the outrage is almost unanimous. Except there are a few people out in Texas who aren't 100% sure what to think. The Big 12 ADs hold a call to air out grievances over the Sorsby ruling. The commissioner, we think he's still the commissioner. We're not really sure. There's no proof of life on Brett Yormark, at least not yet, but it's only 3 o'clock on the East Coast. Charlie Baker, who occasionally, when he's not posing as a politician, poses as the president of the NCAA, he has decried the ruling as a new low. Oh, my goodness. How many times can you have a new low? It seems like we are in record territory this year in college athletics. And from the Cole Auerbach of NBC, what's the point? Sorsby's eligibility gambles with college football's future. That is a very rational, reasoned view, and we say hello to Nicole Auerbach right now to talk about that. Nicole, thank you for the time, and we rarely agree. The college football community rarely agrees. They seem like they do agree here, but I want to dig a little bit deeper on your thoughts on this and what the repercussions could be.
1: Yeah, well, thanks for having me. You know, I think that what I keep coming back to and what makes this different from other situations where people reflexively push back against the NCAA or its rules is this is about watching a sporting event that you either show up to, turn on your TV, and like believing that it's fair, believing that, you know, the integrity of the competition exists. And I think that's what fundamentally, that's why pro leagues and college sports have had these rules against athletes betting on their own team. For that reason, you know, you have direct information about who's healthy, game plans. You don't want to be wondering when you're watching a game, if somebody throws 2 interceptions in the first half, hey, did they bet the under for the first half? Like, what did they do? Right? You don't want to question the fairness of the competition. And I think that that is a message that it gets sent if Brendan Sorsby plays this fall for Texas Tech. You know, and I think, you know, you could also take out, you know, he bet on college football. He bet over a period of years. He was betting on other sports within his athletic department. All those things are also against the rules. Again, because you could be privy to information about health and injuries and all sorts of stuff, inside information. But obviously, like the crux of this is everyone knows you don't bet on your own team. And I just think that like that is such a fundamental piece of sporting competition that's just what I fixate on and what makes this very, very different from everything else. And what makes us care about competition is that we watch it and we believe that it's being conducted fairly.
0: And let me get to where we are right now, because I think most people agree with you, Nicole. This is a new red line that we've never faced before. But between now and whenever we see Brendan Sorsby in a Texas Tech uniform, what is there left to do, if anything? Because we know the courts are probably not going to have a significant impact. What can Texas Tech do if they decide to do anything? And especially, what can the Big 12 do, or would they be willing to do, I guess?
1: Yeah, I think there's a couple different avenues that we've all got to kind of keep track on. You know, the NCAA has said and it will appeal. We don't know the timeline on that and how long that could take. But that's, you know, one avenue of potentially changing this so that Brendan Sorsby does not take the field. I think everyone's fixated in talking to, you know, Big 12 sources on what they could do as a conference. Obviously, you know, there's options there, and you've got 15 schools that are very upset about the situation and are going to have to play this football team potentially with Brendan Sorsby. Not everyone's going to play, but, you know, that he will be playing in Big 12 games. You know, despite having bet on his own team and been ruled ineligible initially by the NCAA. So, you know, Brett Yormark is going to have to weigh that. I don't think he necessarily has to do anything unilaterally. You know, he can wait and talk, and they're starting those conversations. The presidents would need to be involved. But, you know, I think he would have a lot of weight behind him in taking action, but they understand that this would be precedent setting. You're still months away from from actual games. You've got time to make that decision. I know some people have suggested that the college football playoff could take a stance and say, hey, we're not going to evaluate games in which Brandon Sorsby plays, like consider them forfeits. That's something the Big 12 could theoretically do as well. They could say that if they play him, that those are forfeits for Texas Tech, maybe. I mean, like there's probably a number of different options of what they could actually do. You know, we've seen schools in other conferences and potentially the Big Ten as a conference saying we're not going to play Texas Tech in any sports and trying to apply pressure that way. I think, you know, everyone's trying to get to the point, I think, where Texas Tech would just do the right thing and not play Brandon Sorsby. No one's forcing them to. They have a choice here. Based on comments made today by their athletic director, Kirby Hocutt, you know, it sounds like they're still planning to, as we've all expected, that they would play him if he was eligible. I mean, obviously, they've supported his appeal to the NCAA. They're trying to say, like, hey, we didn't fund this lawsuit, but obviously they're supporting him. And they're still making this case that, like, in order to support his recovery from his addiction and his anxiety disorder, like, he needs to be around his teammates and have structure and, you know, all this support. He can do all of that in not playing games on Saturdays. And I don't know why people are pretending that that option doesn't exist. Like, no one is forcing Texas Tech to play him in football games, and they're kind of acting like they have to. They don't. And so I think that ultimately outside forces are trying to get that through to Texas Tech and say, hey, this is for the betterment of college football, college sports, sports in general, for you not to play someone who should be ineligible this season and really for the rest of their college career. Maybe Texas Tech gets to that point, but it's kind of a wild situation because, you know, when this happens in pro sports, the players and coaches and people involved, like, they're just gone. You know, we're not watching an NBA Finals with Chauncey Billups as one of the coaches. Like, they're just not there. And that's the that's what we're staring down. And so I think people are looking at, hey, what are all the options to apply that pressure or potentially, you know, a conference decision or a CFP rule or something to try to prevent this from happening?
0: Nicole Auerbach with us. Nicole, you mentioned the CFP, and you know, this is an organization that's easy to swing at. But do they, from what you can tell, have any reasonable or rational or standing to say that they're not going to recognize Texas Tech?
1: I mean, I think they could. But to your point, this is an entity that really has not taken a super strong leadership role. Like they could in college football. They're built that they could. But basically that entity just exists to put on events, like literally, like operationally put on college football games. But in theory, yes, that they could. They could make a statement. They could, you know, the presidents that are on the board, you know, you get together and you make a majority decides to change a policy to make a rule around this, to then, you know, tell the selection committee this is how you evaluate a team like this. But again, we haven't seen them really want to lead college football forward. So not putting all of my eggs in that basket. I think the more interesting and you know, probably, I don't want to say likely because you never know how these things are going to go, but the more interesting path, I think, is through the Big 12 and the peer institutions in that conference, how they feel about what's happening, and Brett Yormark as well. He's also had a war of words and power struggle with Cody Campbell, the billionaire booster for Texas Tech as well. I don't know if that plays into making them more or less likely to act against Texas Tech. But to me, that's the Big 12 path is the one that, you know, I'm most interested in.
0: Nicole, finally, I know we're months away from the season and even we're 7 months away from the CFP, but in the event that A&M, that Texas Tech gets on a roll here and Sorsby plays well and there really isn't a question about the integrity from this point on, is there any way to look into the crystal ball and talk about how big this story would be, how it would be, how the reaction would be? I mean, we thought we had seen everything with Jim Harbaugh, but that faded away pretty quickly. That was the four-team playoff. What would this be like?
1: Yeah, I mean, I think, you know, this is going to continue to dominate the rest of the offseason. It's going to continue to dominate the entire season, regardless. If he plays, he doesn't play. You know, if he's good, if he's bad, all the way through the postseason. So yeah, I just think it would continue to become like this household story. We talk about household names, but I think people would be following all of the thoughts. I mean, I think a lot of people have strong feelings about this. It's all anyone's wanted to text or call or talk to me about since this came down on Monday, because I do think a lot of people thought that the judge would do the right thing and not make him eligible. So now you're in this different world in the last 48 hours. And I do think that people would have very strong feelings. It would be incredibly polarizing. Think about like how much has changed in the last 2 days about as we look into the quote villain of the college football season. We all thought it was going to be Lane Kiffin and LSU. And now here comes Texas Tech. And there's no question, right, that they would be viewed that way heading into the season. So I think that, you know, it's just such a massive story. And again, all the pro sports, when you've had sports gambling scandals, those figures go away. They get punished. They deal with consequences. And in this situation, you'd have a high-profile quarterback of a team that believes with this quarterback they can win a national championship, and he does not face consequences. So, yeah, I think it would just be massive. It's not going away, regardless of all the twists and turns to come.
0: Nicole Auerbach, thank you so much. Great to have you on to start this midweek show as we continue here. Your phone calls are around the corner at 855-242-7285. Don Williams covers the Red Raiders in Lubbock. We'll talk to him. Randy Levine, you know who he is? He's the president of the New York Yankees. He's also the head of the College Sports Commission, put together by the president of the United States, Dan Wetzel, on Sorsby and Roman Harper, previewing tonight's SEC schedule reveal.
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0: And welcome back as we continue here. Don't forget, a lot of guests will be joining us here. Let's try some phone calls here. We start with Sid in Baltimore. Hey, Sid, good afternoon.
1: Hi, Paul. I haven't been able to get through here in a while, but I wanted to talk to you about this. I don't know if you remember this, but when the whole SourceBeef situation started, I don't remember the exact date, I called into your show and I said, I'm not sure that he's not going to be able to play this year because I think that the NCAA legal department has a problem. I don't know if you remember that, but we're seeing it come to the truth here. And I think it proves my point is that there is a major problem in what is and isn't allowed in the NCAA right now. And I think that no one really knows, even including the people that run the NCAA.
0: Well, Sid, part of the problem with the NCAA is that almost every time they're in court, they're in enemy territory. So I'm not defending them because, frankly, I understand they've lost in the Supreme Court, they've lost in federal court, but they're really losing badly in local and state courts, which is where this case was adjudicated, and because they're arrogant. They come in like they are the final authority, and they're finding out that they are not.
1: Yeah, I don't understand, like, how we're gonna, I loved what the interview that you played previously before this call is, like, what is gonna stop other players from doing this? We've already had problems where players are gambling or doing things that they shouldn't.

0: be doing it. And it's kind of a wake-up call. And it's like, well, there are people in the bigger conferences that are doing it. And I think that you are going to see a lot more of them after this.
1: No doubt. Sid, thank you. Andre is up next in Atlanta. Hello, Andre. Andre in Atlanta. You there, Andre? Don't hear him. Let me move along and talk to Maurice in Texas. Hello, Maurice.
2: Hello. How you doing, Paul? Thanks for taking my call.
1: Thank you.
2: Referenced this Sorsby thing, we're coming down on everyone but the actual, I'm going to say the school. They don't have to plan. It's one thing to, for him to be reinstated, which I think we all can agree shouldn't have happened, but he doesn't have to play. They don't have to plan. I'm not sure. I haven't checked his stats. I don't know what's so golden about him. But it's time for this country to, you know, put their foot down and we not having to have someone regulate stuff and just say, hey, you know what? You did wrong and we're not going to play you. And then give him a few years to show us, I think the word would be redemption or whatever, and let's go from there. What do you think on that?
1: Well, Maurice, it's an interesting proposition. Here's the deal. Texas Tech didn't pick this poor guy up out of rehab with the intent of rehabilitating. They bought him. He signed with them for millions of dollars because he was the number one quarterback in the portal. This is his last year of eligibility. And if this judge had ruled against him, he probably would be in the NFL supplemental draft. So that's really where this is. If he gets ruled ineligible, he'll move on. Now, the real question is, would the NFL deal with this guy right now? I think they would, although there's still a little bit of question there.
2: That is a very good question. You're hearing different things out there. That some folks say the NFL will not deal with him because of the professional, and we got Pete Rose as a case. But it's interesting. I just think it's time for, you know, this country to put their foot down and just say, hey, no, this is not good. This is not right. And there's going to be a quarterback that's just as good or better than him.
1: Well, Mario, thank you very much. Yeah, the real problem I have with all of this is who in this country is going to put their foot down? Are we united on anything right now? Let me check in with Andre in the ATL. Hello, Andre.
3: I'll tell you who's going to put their foot down. Coach Paul Feinbaum going to put his foot down and lead us out of this wilderness. But, Coach, this is what happens when, whether it's pro sports or college sports, get in bed with gambling. It's going to get a lot worse because money doesn't talk, it screams. And you're always going to have somebody hovering around these athletes trying to pick up information. So I don't know if anybody's surprised about this. Now, if Cody Campbell wants him to play, you know with the money he has at Texas Tech, they're going to push for it, Coach. Rules be damned. Now, Coach, when are we moving this show over here to Atlanta to the College Football Hall of Fame? What are we at with that, Coach?
1: You know, Andre, I told you this once. We tried that about 8 or 9 years ago, and it didn't work. I always thought it would have been a fantastic place for the show, but I believe, at least under the current structure, that train has left the station. Hey, thanks for the call. We're up against the break. We'll head out to Lubbock, get the local view from someone who covers the team. He knows all the particulars, and he'll tell us how the folks of Lubbock feel as they are now the most reviled college sports program in America.
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3: Here is your latest Middle Tennessee weather. Thursday will be sunny and hot with a high near 96 and heat index values up to 104. Winds from the southwest at 5 to 10 miles per hour. Overnight, skies stay mostly clear with a low around 77. Friday brings a chance of showers and thunderstorms with a high near 90, then clearing to a low around 67. 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

0: Don Williams joins us again. We've talked to him in the past. He covers Texas Tech and Lubbock and has done so over many, many years. And unlike a lot of people who write in the same town where they cover, he has had a very strong opinion this week about this case, and we'll talk to him about that. First of all, Don, thank you. I can imagine your life and the life of Lubbock, Texas has been quite active lately. How are you?
1: I'm doing okay. I was just thinking a little while ago that June used to be when sports writers took nice vacations, but not anymore. Now it's an hour-by-hour monitoring of Brendan Sorge and Texas Tech and the NCAA and the Big 12.
0: Don, before we get to some of the raging opinions of this case, what has it been like at the epicenter? You know all these people. It's a really cozy little town where the Red Raiders are the biggest story going. What's it been like in that town this week?
1: Well, I think it's, you know, Texas Tech has kind of always had an us against the world mentality. That used to be because Texas Tech was sort of a lesser resourced program that didn't get, that got out recruited by the University of Texas, and during the R.C. Slocum era got out recruited by Texas A&M. And, you know, not even to mention some of the big out-of-state schools. And Tech kind of views itself as the school that's had to do more with less. And now things have kind of flipped around where Texas Tech in this NIL era was very perceptive about what it could achieve and what it could do and got its ducks in a row and executed its plan. And, you know, last year, they win 12 games for the first time. They win the conference, the Big 12 for the first time. They get to the CFP for the first time, to the Orange Bowl for the first time. And, probably for sure, I think some jealousy by people who are not from Texas Tech because they're spending on rosters, not just in football, but in basketball and in softball. Is right there with, they're competitive with whomever nationally. And so it's kind of been a role reversal for Texas Tech. But now, Texas Tech people are right back in the same boat that they're very familiar with of us against the world because the judge gives Brendan Sorge the injunction. Everyone outside of Texas Tech hates that Brendan Sorge gets the injunction, allowing him to play. And so it's Tech fighting this us against everyone else kind of thing this week.
0: And on that subject, Don, certainly last year they were one of the biggest stories in the sport, and everybody loves the coach and the story behind it, and everybody knows about the booster in the other room. But can you go back a little bit, because there's so much conversation about what happened before Sorge got to Texas Tech, but what do you remember in covering his arrival, his commitment? Texas Tech went after him, like a lot of other schools. How did he end up coming to Texas Tech?
1: Well, Cincinnati played at Texas Tech in Jones Stadium a couple of years ago. And Brendan Sorge on that night was Brendan Sorge at his best. He threw for... I'm trying to remember this off the top of my head. I want to say something like 426 yards and three or four touchdowns. I believe his passing yardage total in that game was his career high then and still. And so Texas Tech got to see the best of Brendan Sorge. He'd also been here at a football camp, because he's a Texas kid. So he was here at a football camp in high school, I believe, with the previous staff, the previous Texas Tech staff. So they got to see him as best, obviously kind of identified him as a guy they wanted, conveyed that, obviously made that very clear. So it kind of all came together that way. And again, Texas Tech is one of those that, because of those resources now and willingness to spend, they can pretty much go get, I guess maybe stop short of saying everybody they want, but a whole bunch of guys that they want.
0: And Don, I come back to your opinion here because it's very noteworthy. But a lot of people have made it out to be the Texas Tech, you know, was alone. But there were other schools wanting him. I mean, he was a coveted player. Was it a close call between Tech, where he had familiarity, or someone else, or is it always going to be Tech?
1: It doesn't seem that way. It seems to me, from what I've been able to tell, that it was always going to be Tech. Because there was rumblings that Brendan Sorensby was coming to Tech before last season ended, before the regular season ended. There was a lot of smoke that, it was talked about here locally a whole bunch. So Brendan Sorensby, watch out, Brendan Sorensby at Cincinnati is going to be, it's going to be in red and black next year, but it's not going to be Cincinnati's red and black. It's going to be Texas Tech's red and black. And so that kind of played out as people around here expected.
0: We're talking to Don Williams out in Lubbock. Don, so he gets there, the story breaks. It looks like he's done. The school comes up with a 2-game offer. Take us through your reaction this week when this story broke and what it was like being at the epicenter of this storm.
1: Well, I guess if you go back, say, 3 weeks or so ago, I agreed with most people who thought there's no way that Sorensby's going to get the injunction because, he broke the cardinal rule of not just gambling, but gambling on your own team. That's just it's a non-starter for being allowed to, proceed past that point. So I thought that, Brendan Sorensby's not going to get the injunction and that he's going to be he's going to remain permanently suspended. I went into the courtroom last Monday for the hearing, and of course, I'm certainly the furthest thing from a legal expert. But some of the stuff that Jeffrey Kessler said in the hearing made me think. And one of the things that he seemed to indicate was that I don't have to persuade the judge of that I'm right about everything; that all my arguments are correct. But all I have to do is persuade you that I'm correct on one thing. And he seemed to persuade the judge that the NCAA had violated this contract to put the athlete's physical and mental well-being first. And the judge obviously was receptive to that. So again, coming out, my thought process kind of changed last Monday because I thought, after I left the courtroom, I thought, with what he said, maybe the judge will grant Sorensby an injunction because it doesn't seem like he needs to convince, again, it doesn't seem like he needs to be convinced of everything that Jeffrey Kessler argued. It seems like he just needs to be convinced by maybe one thing or a couple of things. And in fact, he was. And then I guess the thing that kind of was surprising that maybe I should have been more prepared for was just the outrage, particularly the not necessarily nationally, but within the Big 12, that Big 12 ADs and presidents seem willing to see what they can do to sanction Texas Tech now if Sorensby plays.
0: Now, Don, it's easy to sit where I am or where anyone is and just come down and label all the people in a Tech in one big bow. But you know these people. Some of them are your friends. You've covered them. You've been around them. Knowing what you know about them, can you try to explain the rationale of the university in standing by Sorensby in spite of everything?
1: Well, the cynic would say that Texas Tech's like everybody else. I mean, we're talking about college football here. It's big business, and it's win at all cost. And if you want to take the cynical view, which is certainly possible in this case, you could say Texas Tech is being win at all cost here. Now, obviously, Kirby Hokut would disagree with that. He sent out a statement just about an hour or so ago in which he said that, when you're in the AD's chair, you kind of take the vow to do what you tell the parents that you're going to do when their kids come to your university, that We're not just here for them in good times. We're here for them in the hard times, and they feel this duty to stand by Soresby. And you know, there was a clinician, the clinician that he saw for his gambling addiction during his inpatient treatment, who said that it would be good for him to remain in this structure, in this cocoon that he has here at Texas Tech, that would be beneficial to his recovery as a gambling addict. And so, you know, Texas Tech is going with that.
0: There is also a contract, is there not, between the school or some entity of the university and Brendan Soresby that ultimately wooed him to come over there, isn't there?
1: Yeah, I mean, I think that, you know, the NIL revenue sharing agreement that he has, I believe he's also getting money from Adidas. I believe his he actually has agreements. He has income from three different agreements or three different contracts. Again, one of those obviously is Texas Tech's revenue sharing agreement. So one of them, I think, has been reported. He gets money from Adidas, and I forget the other. So there may be different conditions based on who is. There may be different conditions based on those different contracts.
0: And is your best guess, what is the total amount of money between Adidas, this university, and other entities in terms of what Brendan Soresby is receiving to play this 1 year at Tech?
1: Well, of course, none of these are public, and FOIA requests for contracts have been denied. I think the state attorney general is kind of, in our case, ruled in Texas Tech's favor on keeping those withheld from the public. We don't know what the contracts say. But based on a published report, agents whispering, that sort of thing, it's been reported that he's getting anywhere from $4 million to $6 million. I've seen $4 million, I've seen $5 million, I've seen $6
0: million. And is that at the root of all the conversations, because there is so much money going to him? Do you think that's the overriding factor of why the school has supported him, other than winning, of course?
1: Well, that's one. But, I mean, obviously, I think the most important factor is if you don't have Brendan Soresby, their next quarterback is Will Hammond, who's a very talented young quarterback. He is a former four-star recruit. He's been a guy who showed up very well when he's been forced in. When Barron Morton was hurt, he had a big second half against TCU a couple of years ago. When Morton got hurt again, he had a big fourth quarter against out at Utah last year, led him to a 34-10 win. But Will Hammond suffered a ACL tear late October last year. He's rehabbing from that surgery. They're hoping, and Joey McGuire said this again today, they're hoping that he's back week one, week two, maybe week three. If Hammond had not had that ACL injury, Hammond was going to be the number one quarterback. They would not have pursued Brendan Soresby in the portal. That's what they thought. That's what they think of Will Hammond. But now you have this kind of early season crisis mode where Soresby is unavailable, and Will Hammond's coming back from the ACL, and you don't know exactly when you're going to get him. And so then it's a drop-off. You could be in the hands of a number three quarterback, a young man named Kirk Francis from Tulsa, who's, a step down from the other two guys that we're talking about. So I think the reason Tech is really wants Brendan Soresby to play is because they feel like, here's a guy who could be, if none of this gambling stuff had happened, they feel like he would be a first-round draft pick next year.
0: Finally,
1: and would,
0: Don,
1: would
0: finally, let me ask you this before, because we need to go here in a second, but do you see any way Texas Tech backs down, or do you think they're going to ride this out?
1: No, I don't see them backing down. I think they're absolutely going to ride it out. They've made that pretty clear.
0: Many thanks. Really appreciate your insight and your backstory on the story of the moment in college football. Don Williams from out in Lubbock covers the team for the Lubbock Avalanche Journal. We'll take a short break. Busy afternoon. The president of the New York Yankees will join us. You ask why? He's also the head of the College Sports Commission, picked by the president of the United States.
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0: Hey, welcome back as we continue here Wednesday afternoon, and Adrian is up next. Good afternoon.
1: Hey, so a couple of things. One, listening to what Nicole was talking about is, because I mentioned it yesterday and a couple other people had too, about, what can the College Football Playoff Committee really do, because they're not really a governing body. But is there a way for them to put a rule in place that simply says if you have a player that's been convicted of gambling or whatever language you use, that means that you can't be ranked? Like, is there a way to kind of do that?
0: I don't think so, because really the only rankings that matter are the CFP. I mean, the AP and
1: whatever. That's what I'm saying. Can they say we won't rank a team that has that?
0: Those rules are agreed upon, unless they went in there and amended the bylaws, which college sports, anything could happen.
1: Okay, and then the other question is, doesn't this kind of put pressure with the other Big 12 teams that even if they don't want this juggernaut of a kid playing them, because that ruins their chances of anybody getting in the playoff beyond Texas Tech, who would potentially win the Big 12? So is there an avenue there that they kind of take one for the conference for a year in terms of their own chances if they decrease their games? But would that be motivating because, well, we're not getting in, y'all aren't getting in either kind of thing, and put the added pressure on the AD to do something?
0: See, I believe, Adrian, that the Big 12 could, grow some principles here overnight and just announce we're suspending him, knowing it's going to be litigated, of course, and probably overturned, but at least they're on the record. And they haven't even done that.
1: No. Fascinating.
0: Thank you. And the reason they haven't done that is that most leagues think about one thing, their own self-interest. And I don't think the Big 12 will do it, because I think the Big 12 is not exactly a trailblazing league. I mean, they got Tech in there last year, remember? And they want to be part of the CFP. I mean, this is a critical time for the also-ran conferences to be relevant. And if you kick out your best program and arguably your best player, even if it's for good reason, you are going to be perceived. But I think that's the one thing we don't know yet, is how is all this finally going to land. Right now, everybody's outraged. Everybody's screaming. Will they continue to be doing this as we inch closer to the season? We'll take a short break. Interesting turn of twist of events coming up here on the show. Randy Levine, who is the head of Donald Trump's College Sports Commission, he will join us next.
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14: 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I sure did. My first experience with that. And there's lining the inside of it. And then there's like... 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I get it. There's, like, a nose hair this long that was just in my brain. Now it's on a lollipop stick.
13: 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Amber and Ian.
16: 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I expected to happen. A.J. 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
18: 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He got what he wanted. I hope he enjoys himself.
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0: much going on in the college sports space. Another hearing today with Ted Cruz's Bill. We are certainly talking about the situation at Texas Tech, and we're delighted to say hello to Randy Levine, the president of the New York Yankees, who was also one of the chief emissaries of the president. He was at the meeting a couple of months ago at the White House, and we say hello to Randy right now. Randy, thank you for the time. Good afternoon.
1: Oh, it's great to be with you. Thank you for having me.
0: It's our pleasure. Listen, I mean, you have one of the most prominent jobs in sports, and that would seemingly be enough. But you took on this responsibility. I'm aware of your background with the president. Can you take us through how you ended up being involved in this? And you're not just involved, you're involved to a very high degree.
1: Be glad to. So I was talking to the president, and had gone on for, several months. People were coming to the president saying that people had been in the Congress for years and years and years, and the situation in college sports was growing worse and worse and worse. Universities were losing significant amount of money. Student athletes were getting bad deals. They were signing NIL deals, couldn't get paid. They were going into the portal and couldn't come out. Agents charging, 25% who weren't certified, horror after horror. And finally, the president said, "Will you do me something? Consider getting involved in this because college sports has to be fixed. It produces leaders. It's bleeding into losing Olympic and non-revenue sports." So I put together a committee of a round table of 40 great people. It was from all over the country, sports executives, Adam Silver, commissioner of the NBA, Jonathan Kraft from the Patriots, Lou Lamoriello, a Hall of Famer hockey player, some of the best athletic directors in the country, school presidents, heads of the media companies. And we had many, many, many meetings. And we came up with a lot of proposals. Probably 80% of what we came up with consensual is in the Cruz-Cantwell bill. And we've been working extraordinarily hard to try and do this because, as the president said, people came to him and said, "You got to get involved here," working in a bipartisan way. From day one, he insisted this be bipartisan to try and solve this situation, which, you see, it just gets worse and worse every day. Every day is another lawsuit. Every day is an inconsistent decision. The NCAA has, in my opinion, just completely failed. I mean, they're 0-10 in cases that I'm aware of. So it has to be fixed.
0: We're talking to Randy Levine, who represents many, many interests other than being the president of the New York Yankees. You heard the backstory. So let's talk about where we are. This bill was introduced, and there was a number of college commissioners and people supporting it. There was also some pushback from the two most prominent leagues, the Big Ten and the SEC. I know there was more conversations this week. Can you update us on where things are as of this Wednesday afternoon?
1: Yeah, and it's kind of surprising to me, the position of both conferences, because both Greg Sankey and Tony Petitti were on our committee. The presidents of the University of Tennessee and Georgia were on my committee. Probably the dean of SEC ADs, he's retired now, Joe Castiglione, was on our committee. And like I said, 80% of this stuff was pretty much unanimous. In fact, before we took it to the Senate, I said, "Are we, pretty much, is this what we all agree on?" So I think the SEC has two problems, both of them, the Big Ten and the SEC, which I think are not problems at all. The first one is the alleged pooling of media. I think they believe in some form that they cannot they're going to be forced to pool their media resources when that's specifically not the case. It's voluntary. I personally and the president insisted that it would be voluntary so that we or else we weren't going to support it. You know, there's a lot of worry about a private equity firm out there called Smash Capital. They have nothing to do with this. I know they're telling people they wrote the law. They had nothing to do with it. Zero. And they're not a factor here. And so I think they're looking at ghosts that really don't exist on that issue. And finally, there's issues, as you, I know you know, about whether people are employees or could there be collective bargaining. And that's an issue that's a red herring, because at the end of the day, 85% of Division I schools are state institutions. The National Labor Relations Act, which governs this, exempts state employees. So the only people who can make the determination whether this employees or not are the people in the states. And, you know, in some of the SEC schools in those states, it's even illegal to engage in collective bargaining. So in the Cruz-Cantwell bill, we leave the issue open so that people can deliberate to find out which is the best way to go. So those are the two stated reasons I've heard. There's some other reasons, you know, about super conferences and scheduling, which I'm sure can be worked out.
0: Talking to Randy Levine, the president of the New York Yankees, and Randy, we had the commissioner of the SEC on Friday, and he certainly was very eloquent and deliberate in what he had to say, but he also mentioned the private equity part of it, and I know what you said, that you know they're not really a factor, but they were right behind the velvet rope at the Cantwell Cruz hearings. They were also sitting by Cody Campbell, who's a billionaire who, I don't know him, you probably do, seems to be pushing his weight around college athletics, has taken personal shots at the SEC, at the commissioner, at the University of Georgia. So in that environment, it isn't hard for me, and I live in the South, to understand why at least the SEC and the Big Ten as well are not comfortable with seeing Cody Campbell on the front row behind Ted Cruz, a senator who there are very strong ties and connections to, as well as Smash Capital.
1: Well, let me just talk about Cody Campbell, because he has worked tirelessly on this with me. I can tell you, because he's in all the meetings with me, he is not for mandatory pooling. He's made that clear to everybody. He is doing this when, you know, he could be doing a lot of other things. He's volunteering his time, and he's a team player. He is a team player. He is not involved with
0: Randy, with all due respect, it's hard to imagine him being a team player when he literally made accusations the other day about the Georgia football team arrest record. I mean, that's hardly conciliatory. Wow. I'm not telling you how to run your business, but I am telling you what goes on in this domain. And it's hard for me to have any faith in anything he does after some of the childish things he's put out on social media.
1: Well, I haven't seen that. All I can talk about,
0: happy to forward them,
1: you know,
0: to you,
1: is,
0: sir.
1: Well, I'd be glad to see them, but all I could tell you is I've worked really close with him, and he's been nothing but honest. He has been true, and as I said, our committee, Paul, there's no secrets here. Everything has been done in the open, transparent. Commissioner Sankey has been part of it. I talked to him just the other day. There are no secrets here. As I said, I have no dog in this fight. All I want to do is solve the problem. So to me, this is very, very simple. If this bill isn't passed, there is nowhere left to go. It'll just continue to spiral out of control, and college sports, you will start to see, as it's happening, universities losing money, cutting sports. You just saw in a couple of weeks ago in the SEC, Arkansas had to cut men and women's tennis. You know, there was a furor. They brought it back. But eventually it's going to be men's track and field, men's swimming, could be women's basketball, and on, because except for just a very few, very small number of schools, most schools cannot compete. And that's not made up. That's just fact. You can look it up. And finally, it's the worst of all is the student athletes are going to continue to suffer because, you know, the few really, really great ones at the top are going to make a lot of money, but everybody else isn't. And they're going to lose scholarships under this bill. That's protected. Their health insurance will be protected. If they cannot get justice, they will have the right to either pursue it through arbitration or sue, which is a right that all of us in America have. So this is a very bipartisan, practical bill.
0: Randy, I'm just trying to gain information here, but you say bipartisan, you say practical, but at the commission meeting at the White House, which you have just told us, you selected the people, there was one Democrat, and there were no athletes, to the best of my knowledge. I mean, you invited Tiger Woods, but I would hardly call a 50-year-old golfer representative of today's athletes.
1: Well, I think that's unfair, to be honest with you.
0: How is that unfair?
1: Because you jumped to a conclusion. We actually had probably 25 to 30 student athletes on all of the meetings and on our committee after it, including athletes.
0: Well, why weren't they invited to the White House, which is the committee meeting that was live streamed and seen on Fox News and many other outlets?
1: That was simply an organizational meeting. And at that point, we were interviewing and finding out which student athletes would be available. And we'd be glad to anybody, as I said, you know, there's no hidden ball tricks. You can see all the student athletes that there were, and we constantly updated, and anybody who wanted to join, we actually welcomed that. There was nobody rejected. We got calls,
0: join? There may have been nobody rejected, but you had the Speaker of the House, you had Governor DeSantis, you had several several senators, but you didn't have, you had, you know, Nick Saban, who's a retired coach, but you didn't have anyone who's actually in the game, and I'm just simply trying to gain information here, but it's hard to believe that you're being fair to student-athletes when you, the president of the New York Yankees and a personal friend of the president, as well as Cody Campbell, a billionaire, who you try to portray as somebody who's sympathetic, but he's firing back and throwing stones at various schools as the people that we should trust to be in charge of the future of college athletics.
1: I honestly, with all due respect, Paul, I think you're throwing stones, because at the end of the day, it's very, very simple. That was a organizational roundtable to discuss the issue. You made a very, again, uninformed comment. You basically said there were no Democrats there. There were plenty.
0: No, I said there was Representative Trahan from Massachusetts.
1: You said there was one, and that was false. So at the end of the day,
0: But Randy, you're the one who told me you handpicked the people that got invited to that event. I did, and
1: absolutely, you know, there was nobody who was critiquing who was there. They were critiquing about student athletes. I explained this was just the introduction.
0: But isn't the welfare of student athletes the main issue here, as opposed to Cody Campbell wants in his ability to run college athletics?
1: This isn't about Cody Campbell. This is about what's good for the athletes. And the substance was not done on that introductory meeting. The substance was done.
0: But Randy, that meeting was at the White House. It wasn't like that was in a room at some Drury Inns on Long Island. That was the biggest moment of the situation, other than the Cruz Cantwell hearing last week.
1: No, it actually wasn't, because the biggest moment was the 30, 40 hours of actual work that went through in the committee in order to come up with the recommendations that were forwarded to the committee. So no, it actually, well, you're wrong. I may, maybe, you know, the, you know, you're a television guy, so maybe the image works for you, but at the end of the day, the real research and the real work that's done is done in meetings where people roll up their sleeves and actually do the work. which included, as I said, at least 25 to 30 student athletes.
0: Randy, many thanks for your time. Be well. Randy Levine, the president
1: of the New
0: York Yankees.
1: Thank you very much. I appreciate it, Paul. Thank you.
0: Joining us, representing the College Sports Commission. We'll take a short break, and we are coming right back.
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0: Lord, let's see. There's a lot to unpack in that call, so we'll just start at the beginning of it. I thought the first 5 minutes of it, Paul, well, the whole thing was masterful. Let me say that by you, and very well done for you not to lose your temper, as you could have easily done with some of the stuff he was saying. But in the first 5 minutes, I found it very interesting what he was saying, if not a little bit confusing, because the thing on the media rights, and there was one of the pieces he talked about that were in direct conflict with what we've heard from Commissioner Sankey. What would be Commissioner Sankey's, and I'm sure he's read the whole document numerous times, he's had his legal team look at it. So what would be Commissioner
1: Sankey's? Well, first of all, Randy Levine actually, he wrote the Senate bill.
0: Yes.
1: I mean, the mistake I think he made is that he couldn't resist bragging that he was the one who put that meeting together at the White House. And then he spent the rest of the time defending why it was really not an important meeting. It was a meeting with the President of the United States. The first hour of the meeting was broadcast uninterrupted on Fox News, and the rest of it was broadcast on C-SPAN. And that was the big moment. You know that, and I know that. The Senate hearing was not. Because the president wasn't there, and I just couldn't believe how he tried to act like that was like a get together, here's the problem. He represents the president, and you can choose to like the president or not. That's entirely what this country is about. But the president wants it a certain way. Ted Cruz wants it a certain way. Smash Capital wants it a different way. And none of these really combined with where college athletics is.
0: Yes, and Paul, that was kind of where I was going. I don't understand. I mean, yes, I know Sankey was in a lot of those meetings, and he's met with him. But I don't understand. You think Sankey said in those meetings to go, hey, man, this is all great, and then he just comes out and goes on your show and puts out statements that are contrary to that? What would be Sankey's motivation there? Absolutely nothing.
1: No, so, and Chris, one more thing. And the problem is that Levine and the president, they are married to a guy who is now a pariah in college football, and that is Cody Campbell. He's the money behind Ted Cruz's bill. He's the money in these private equity situations. And he currently is the billionaire behind the curtain of one of the ugliest sports scandals in college football we have seen in a long time.
0: Well, Paul, let me ask you, I think it was masterful what you did when you said, you know, you just kind of asked a benign question about Cody Campbell, and you gave him the rope to hang himself by basically putting the man up for sainthood. I mean, I didn't understand. Well, where does that come from? Like, does he think we don't see what that man says every day?
1: Well, truly, truly correct. I don't know. I mean, I certainly, there goes my Yankees tickets this summer, Chris.
0: Well, I just thought it was amazing that the length that he went to off a very just, I mean, like I said, benign question about Cody Campbell, a very relevant question about Cody Campbell, and he just launches into this man is for everybody, he's for what's best for college football.
1: And by the way, he for him to say, well, I haven't seen those tweets, well, I mean, how hard are they to find? It's not like Cody Campbell's got a little private social media account. I mean, he's not on Signal. I mean, the guy's tweeting incessantly about Kirby Smart and Sankey and everybody else.
0: That's what I'm saying. He's not on Truth Social. He's on X. He's on the biggest platform.
1: Yeah.
0: He wants to be on the biggest platform. He wants to be heard. And he certainly has been. But to say that he is for all of college football,
1: it's laughable. I mean, and that's the problem. A lot of the people at that meeting have no idea what they're talking about. Anyway, thanks for the call, Chris. I really do appreciate it. Darren is in Newark. You're on the air. Go right ahead.
2: Hey, Mr. Feinbaum. Nice to talk to you again. I just wanted to tell you thank you for putting that subway rat in his place as somebody that works in Manhattan every day.
1: Well, I mean, I'm a Yankees fan. That was the hard part. I grew up loving that team because my father was a Yankees fan, but I just got the feeling at the end of the conversation that Randy Levine doesn't have a clue what he's talking about.
2: Well, as a Yankees fan, let me ask you this. If he can't even get his team right, what the hell does he know about college sports?
1: Yeah, no, I mean, it was. I can't tell you how tempting it was to ask him about his own franchise, but that's not why he was here. This isn't

0: WFAN.
1: Let me tell you this. F the Knicks. I was going for them. Go Spurs. War Eagle, SEC over everybody. Thank you, Mr. Feinbaum.
0: Thank you very much. Great to hear from you. Darren, we'll take a short break. Busy afternoon. We're 90 minutes in. I'm not sure if we're going to be able to recover after the Levine debacle, but we are coming right back.
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4: Here is your latest Middle Tennessee weather. Thursday will be sunny and hot with a high near 96 and heat index values up to 104. Winds from the southwest at 5 to 10 miles per hour. Overnight, skies stay mostly clear with a low around 77. Friday brings a chance of showers and thunderstorms with a high near 90, then clearing to a low around 67. 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
1: Les Snead, GM, Sean McVay, head coach, let Dan Gilbert and Sullivan. Just, you know, writing it and producing it, and next thing you know, here comes Pirates of Penzance and, you know, the Mikado and, you know, HMS Pinup, whatever way you want to go with it, man. It is truly remarkable to watch. They were literally one play away from getting to the Super Bowl. If you don't think that Trent McDuffie or Myles Garrett can make one play for you, y'all are crazy.
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0: Welcome back. And the Texas Tech head coach, Shorey Maguire, spoke today at a Touchdown Club about the Sorsby situation. Here's what he had to say.
1: Brennan Sorsby is recovering from an addiction. He's recovering. I've sat down with this young man multiple times, and the things that he is going through and what he's been through is serious. And I have a number of people in my family that were addicted to different stuff. And so I've seen what addiction does to people. And so us even saying to the point before we get to the legal part that he could be ready week three against Houston is still a stretch, because guess what? He's still recovering. For some reason, as a society, we've been okay with other things that happens and allowing players to play. And this has been the one thing that has united people that they were against, you know. And it's crazy, because it's not murder. It's not beating somebody. There's a lot of things that we're working through. None of this is okay. With us doing this, for us as a university, I do want y'all to tell y'all, we were not a part of this lawsuit by any way. We did not pay for his lawyer. Right? This was not Texas Tech taking the NCAA to court.
0: Joey Maguire, there are no words to counter that with. Let's get to Judge John up next in Tennessee. Hey, Judge.
2: Hey, Paul. Paul, I think we're probably underestimating what the Court of Appeals of Texas can do with this. You know, the Court of Appeals is not your typical rural judge. They get their position because of their honorable activities before they get there. They're closely monitored. Now, we've seen examples of judges like Hagerty and Knoxville going against public pressure and making his decision based on the merits. We've seen the judge in Alabama, in the DeBiaco case, go against public pressure. I think we saw the judge in Chambliss's case decide a case based on the merits. So I don't think we need to presume that the Court of Appeals of Texas is going to be put on by...
0: Yeah, but let me ask you a question, Judge. You may be right, but how quickly can they hear the case is my question.
2: Well, what's been granted is a preliminary injunction.
0: Okay.
2: As it turns out, that preliminary injunction, if they wait on the trial, is the same as deciding the case. So the Court of Appeals could definitely hear an appeal quickly and make a decision based just on whether or not that preliminary injunction was appropriate. And I don't believe they're going to be pressured into doing what just the public wants them to do one way or the other. But I think they certainly have heard what's happened in the last 3 or 4 days that this is not popular.
0: You're right. The only problem is that 4 members of that appeals court are Tech graduates, and hopefully they'll rule on the law and not where they went to college. Vance is up next in Georgia. Hey, Vance.
3: Wow. Some things just keep giving, don't they?
0: Yes.
3: First of all, I do have some ammonia capsules that I keep. And after that, I mean, I don't know how you got a word in edgewise with that guy from Lubbock, Texas. oh, God, I had to pop one under my nose to wake back up. You know, there's good news and bad news about this. And then this jerk, Levine, excuse me, Paul, this guy, there's really something very good about him that nobody on this show that's offended by him realizes. We're never going to see him again. Would you agree?
0: Yeah, and by the way, I was really excited to talk to him. And, you know, these people, I mean, they're pushing a bunch of politicians on us. And we don't want to sit here and talk to Ted Cruz or we know what a senator is going to say. I thought this guy, because he was in charge, remember, he was the chairman of this commission, and he didn't waste any time, Vance, bragging about how he put it all together. And then he started obfuscating about, well, that was just a preliminary meeting.
3: Well, the thing that bothers me is if we got people like that involved in this, we're in worse shape than I actually thought. And I'm going to call B. You know, I've said this to you three times. I don't mean that I know everything. Paul, I can feel it in my gut. I can feel it in my heart. This whole thing is aimed at the SEC, and I don't see how they can get around that. And this guy, see, I'm a home player. I don't care if he's the damn president of the Yankees. I could care less. He turned into a smartass, and I'm going to trust my guy before I'm going to trust
0: him. But Vance, I mean, he just blatantly misled. I mean, acting like it was no big deal. I mean, who are you going to believe on this subject? The president of the New York Yankees or what you heard here Friday from Greg Sankey, the commissioner of the SEC?
3: If you keep pushing people into a corner, something's going to happen. Because unfortunately, Greg Sankey, as many commissioners have had tough jobs in the SEC, none of them have had to navigate terrain like this man is. He's trying to preserve us, for God's sakes. And I don't know how he's going to do it except tell every damn one of them to read sign language, and you know what that is.
0: Well, I mean, Vance, when somebody from Ted Cruz said this today, and Levine said the same thing. You know, if you don't jump on board now, the train's pulling out of the station. I'll take my chances. What about you?
3: Well, then take it and go, because you ain't going to do crap about our conference. That's a fact too. But real, God Almighty, these people, Paul, they're angry.
0: I'm
3: going
0: to trust Randy Levine from New York City to tell us how the Southeastern Conference should be run and what's best for the Southeastern Conference. When he, you know, all he has to say is, well, hey, Cody Campbell's his own person. But instead, he talked about Cody Campbell like this guy is going to, be nominated for a Nobel Prize. He didn't like the idea that his Joan of Arc is out there taking internet shots at SEC schools and SEC commissioners. And
3: repetitively.
0: SEC talk show hosts before the day's over.
3: And two more points, if I can. I now know, I'm normally not like this. I really am not. But this Texas Tech coach just talked right out his butt.
0: Oh, my goodness. Joey McGuire's got a good reputation, but trying to, connect it to, what did he say? He didn't get, nobody's accused the guy of murder.
3: He's in recovery.
0: By the way, had he been accused of murder, he probably, there wouldn't be as much outrage right now as there is about him gambling. we'll take a short break. We're back after this.
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0: continue here Wednesday afternoon, busy afternoon, and I-Man is up next.
1: Hey, good afternoon, Paul. Thanks for taking my call. Right now, the best time, the NCAA was sued, and they can't do anything, right?
0: Well, no, I mean they lost the lawsuit, and so now it's in the hands of an appeals court.
1: Okay, so really the only people that can do anything is the Big 12, the Big 12.
0: Well, we're not even sure of that. I mean, they can try to do something.
1: You know, going back to the Betty Yacko thing, it was something that was actually written down. And I believe the gambling thing is written down, too. It should be that simple.
0: Yes.
1: We'll see just how much class the Big 12's got. That's where it's all going. I mean, when college football looked like it was really making strides here the last couple of years and getting a lot of positive conversation, there has to be villain after villain after villain after villain. And it's just never ended. I mean, we've had the villains. There's been a constant villain. As one settled down, another one grew wings. And it's, I don't know. It's just kind of hard to follow sometimes. But we're going to see what the Big 12, if they've got any balls. Or damn Eagle, have a good day, Paul.
0: Thank you, I-Man. Brad is up next. Hey, Brad.
2: Mr. Paul, I like the way, and thanks for taking my call. I like the way, that's the old Paul Feinbaum coming out there, brother. That's the way I like you bringing the heat. But when I'm listening to this guy talk, I'm thinking to myself, you can fool some of the people some of the time, but you can't fool all of the people all of the time. And it just seems like to me he's 5-10 questions ahead of everybody else, knowing that he's going to have to answer for this stuff, and he's got like a little thought-out, redone questionnaire. He knows what's coming. And there's a total disconnect with him and his boy he's vouching for, Campbell. He's going to sit there and talk about Kirby Smart and the university that I'm a fan of and try to vouch for him when this guy obviously has said things in the press, and he's going to sit here and try to defend that. Total, total clown. Total embarrassment.
0: Well, Brad, his excuse was, I haven't seen it.
2: Yeah. Well, like we're lying. And the thing I want to leave you with, Paul, is this. Don't sit there and piss on my shoe and then look at me and tell me that you're not pissing on my shoe, because we know better down here. We're not stupid down here. That's why I can't stand those damn Yankees up there. They think they are smarter than anybody else, and we both know where college football is built and where it stands. And it's down here, and I cannot stand people from up north thinking they're so disingenuous and they're so arrogant.
0: Well, Brad, it's pretty scary that the president of the United States has put this guy in charge of college football.
2: Well, you know something, man? There's been a lot of people that's been put in charge of a lot of things that never should have been put in charge there in the first place, and I'll leave it at that. But he obviously made a poor choice in putting this guy in the position that he gave him, because you can really tell he's unqualified, and it's just a part of the big boys club they got up there, and that's all it is, Paul. Well,
0: you're right about that. Thank you for the call. Appreciate it. Chris is up next, South Carolina.
3: Oh, unfortunately for Brad, if they piss it on the shoes, they're going to piss on top of his head. He's so short. But, Paul, what gets me, Paul, and I just don't understand where all the outrage is coming out now. If you took a stand about all these moral people compromising, people cheating, people doing it, 5 years ago, this would never, ever happen. 5 years ago, that guy would have been kicked out of college football and it had been over with. But now everybody is sacrificing everything to win, Paul. And it's everybody that's involved in college football need to turn around, look in the mirror, because they playing a part in it. They want to run our coaches that have morals. They want to run our coaches that does it the right way. And I'm not calling any names, but it's a lot of coaches. But Cody Campbell, he's just one of hundreds in college football that's ruining it. And it's all about trying to sacrifice everything they can to win. And then we sit here talking about it, having Feinbaum Matlock talking about it, which is it's the hottest thing in college football. And I'm enjoying it, Paul. And by the way, your studio looks nice. I like the TV. I'm watching it on TV. It looks really nice,
0: thank
3: Paul.
0: You.
3: And I just want to tell you that. But everybody want to sit here and complain about it when they play a role and a part in it. Even to the people that talk about the coaches that done it right and want to get them fired because their record don't reflect on it. So let's all take account of it and take a part of the problem and take accountability of it. And that's all Chris from South Carolina got to say. Have a nice day, Paul.
0: Well, thank you very, very much. Swamp Dog is up next in Georgia.
4: Hello, Mr. Paul. Thank you for taking my call, man. Hey, I had something completely different that I want to talk to you about today until I saw that interview you had with Randy Levine there. Man, I am so proud of you, Paul. That was the best Paul Feinbaum that I've seen. That was Paul Feinbaum. That man, he does not want to debate with you about it. Every step that he took, you had a counter step to attack him with it. And that's the Paul Feinbaum that I know. And you came right back to it today, brother. And I was so proud of you, man. I mean, everything he said, you had a counterpoint for it. I don't think he's going to want to talk to you very much anymore. How do you feel about that?
0: I have officially divorced my fanship of the New York Yankees after that phone call.
4: Well, I don't know. I was just so proud the way you stood up to him the way you did today. You know, I know how the power that they got and all the Yankees and everything, all that up there. But you did not back down, brother, and you stood your ground, and you handled it, man. And I was just so proud to hear that, man. I can't even talk to you about what I was going to talk to you about earlier.
0: Hey, Swamp Dog, thank you so much. You be well. We're up against a break. 2 hours in. Busy, busy show. We've had we went out to Lubbock. We've heard from Joey McGuire. We've got Dan Wetzel coming on talking about the Sorsby case. Roman Harper later on. Don't forget tonight, the SEC schedule reveal follows us.
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16: 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I've got to stick with San Antonio.
14: 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And now you're begging for more predictions.
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0: one of the biggest stories in sports. I realize the Knicks are playing tonight, but certainly in college football, Joey McGuire has spoken today. We spoke to other people about it earlier. Let's talk to Dan Wetzel right now from ESPN. Been very opinionated on this, as many others have. Dan, thanks for the time. Great to hear from you. And as the world turns, here we are a couple of days into it. Where are we and where are we going?
1: It's a good question. It's a good question. I guess right now it's pick on Texas Tech season. They're kind of getting it, which, you know, hear me out. I think Judge Ken Curry made an absolutely ridiculous decision. And Brendan Soares, the NCAA should have the ability to cast aside any player that bets, that violates its sports wagering bylaws, particularly betting on your own games. I mean, right now in all of Earth, there is only one governing sports body that isn't allowed to do that, and that's the NCAA. It doesn't matter if it's FIFA or the English Premier League or cricket or whatever, the NBA. Everybody can do this. Everybody agrees that they should have the right to do this, except for Judge Ken Curry. So I think it was a terrible decision. That said, I find the Texas Tech bashing and the Texas Tech blaming to be over the top and hypocritical, because, Paul, as you know, this is college athletics and there is no honor among thieves. So if you want to do the right thing, hey, have at it. But virtually no one ever does the right thing, especially when they find themselves in these kind of controversies.
0: Yeah, I'm glad to hear you say that, Dan, because it just seems like this has given everyone in the sport a chance to say, hey, look, I just took a bath. I'm clean. They're not. And I mean, guys like us never like it when everybody's on the same page. It doesn't make it right. It just makes it makes the other side look wrong. But some of the hypocrisy out there, and you know, we're still waiting for the Big 12. I know they've issued two word salad statements, but do you think they have anything in their arsenal that they could do or at least try to do?
1: I cannot possibly imagine they could. And then let alone the cost. And they've already discussed, like, oh, we've been having discussions about it. Like, it's almost admitting collusion. And I mean, I think this is a lot of hot takes from a lot of ADs and presidents. And I get it. I get why everyone's upset about this. I agree. But just because you can't, you have no way to get at the judge, right? And, you know, I'm critical of the judge, and I understand that I now have to drive under the speed limit in Lubbock County because that's some backup there. Be careful. But if you can't get at him, you're just taking it out on Tech. I mean, Paul, we've had no-show classes. We've had, despicable scandals. We've had cover-ups of this. We've had Ponzi scheme. Like, every school does stuff. The Big Ten is like, oh, you know, what about the collegiality? Make a decision for the good of all of college sports. Like, were you doing the good of all of college sports when you raided the Pac-12 and destroyed a 108-year-old conference? Or were you just saying, hey, that's business, man. We want the money. I'm fine with that, but that's what you did. You weren't thinking about anybody else or the greater good. It's not whataboutism. Anyone can have the right to do the right thing if that's what Texas Tech thinks is the right thing to not play them. But the idea that we would just punish this one school for not doing it, I'm sorry. If you don't think that Brendan Soresby's playing at any other school, I mean, maybe like Naval Academy or something, but virtually any other school, and this set of facts goes down, and he wouldn't be playing, you know, I've got a Mountain View home in Lubbock, Texas to sell you.
0: Ooh, I'm interested. I heard somebody today say, well, this is the worst scandal in the history of college football. And I don't know. I mean, I thought Sandusky was pretty bad.
1: Yeah, I've seen worse. Look, again, the integrity of sport needs to be, it's a third rail. And I don't know why Ken Curry didn't get that. Like, it's, you have to protect against this. You cannot have there's no wiggle room. It is a glaring line. But that said, it's a lot worse to destroy the Pac-12 if you talk about the overall health of college athletics, let alone something like Sandusky or something like, I mean, just virtually anything. No show classes in North Carolina. We don't really have to go to class. Well, the guys you're playing against do. Is that collegial? What about that? All of the cheating, all of the different stuff. We're going to sue and get this 26-year-old Bulgarian NBA pro basketball player into the tournament, or, you know, let's get G League guy. All the stuff everyone's doing is also that stuff. It's more, you know, all the criminal, all the stuff is more real world problems than whether Brendan Sorsby in 2022 bet on the 4-8 Indiana Hoosiers. Like,
0: and Dan, let me, without, at the risk of upsetting the outraged police, considering that all eyes will be on him, I mean, I don't know about you. I'm not as concerned he's going to be throwing any games here in the future. But I am concerned about a lot of players who we don't know anything about. I talked to a coach today. I said, do you think college football players are betting? He said, of course they are. But nobody's talking about it. That, to me, is a real problem if that is going on.
1: If Brendan Sorsby or anyone else throws a game, then they'll go to prison.
0: Yeah.
1: Okay, so, like, that, there's a bit on that. I'm a little more concerned at why they take 4 years to find out.
0: Yeah.
1: And, well, you know,
0: by the way, Dan, I have your answer. Nobody knew Indiana played football until 2 years ago.
1: That actually should have been the clue. Wait, someone's betting on the team. What is there's an abnormality here. Someone bet like 40 times on the Hoosiers. Something's wrong. Why did it take four? There's a lot. It's, again, I don't want to just excuse anything you do because, you know, other people have done it. But when you hear the other people that have done it all ganging up on one school and yelling at Texas Tech, it's just like, really? You guys? Like,
0: But Dan, do you think it has something to do with the fact that no matter when you look at Texas Tech, you see a picture of Cody Campbell?
1: Yes, that's it. I mean, they're mad about a softball team right now. Yeah. Like, all of a sudden, everyone's outraged because Texas Tech got good at softball. Okay? Like, softball's fun to watch, but I don't think that many people really cared that much before. And it's funny because Tech, you know, I think nationally Tech's pretty much like was kind of a fun program. You know, they had Mike Leach and they got this cool mascot with the bandana. He comes out on the horse. They throw tortillas. Like, it's fun. Now they're the absolute villain of the sport. Like, it's crazy. So it's season three of Landman, Paul. Like, this, I hope they're writing this thing in and we're going to get all that. I don't know. Everyone's mad at Texas Tech. This is the thing. I just think a lot of this is misplaced. Again, I'm not excusing any of this, and I don't. And the ruling was terrible, but at some point, everyone's just got to pipe down and go, look, if you're pointing everything at Texas Tech, you're missing the problem. The problem everyone should be focused on is somehow making sure we're no longer the college sports is governed by local judges and these rando rulings and these temporary injunctions. The NCAA has got to be able to enforce some of its rules, including what, like this, eligibility and things like you can't gamble. Those are really should be like, they shouldn't be bipartisan issues. They should be nonpartisan issues.
0: Well, the only thing I regret, Dan, I think you will agree with me, and I'm sorry for Texas Tech. I just wish he had been on Lane Kiffin's team at LSU.
1: He almost went.
0: I know.
1: He almost went to LSU. Oh, my. Yeah, good point. Good point.
0: They just.
1: That's why you're Paul Feinbaum, man.
0: Hey, Dan, we had Randy Levine on earlier, the president of the New York Yankees. I'm sure you've heard of him. He's trying to save college football.
1: Yeah.
0: And just on that subject, not that you cared what he said because he didn't really say anything, but just the whole Ted Cruz show in Washington and the line that a lot of them are using, that if you don't sign off on this, as imperfect as it may be, college football is done. It's hard. That seems to be the message from D.C.
1: Yeah, I mean, the histrionics and the over-the-top stuff. I get it. It's Washington D.C. But yeah, I mean, some of the stuff where, I mean, they were talking about like colleges will go bankrupt. like not the big one. No, like really? No. Like yeah, some like little schools will run out of enrollment, but yeah, it's over the top. A college football is not going to be destroyed. Certain things will happen that are, you know, there's certain things will happen, whether they're good or bad. The students will have to, regular students will have to pay more, you know, in fees. Some teams will be cut or dropped down to club. Different things are going to have to happen, but I don't know that it's not, college football is not going to end. Nobody takes away something this popular. And I would say this, Paul. We people have been trying to kill college football every which way for long before our lives, and it has not succeeded. And so that's not going anywhere. I don't know what the Yankees are doing. They need a relief pitcher, I think.
0: No, yeah. I mean, I appreciate him taking time out from ruining their great franchise to try to ruin college football.
1: Nothing about the someone I want more to set up the equitable system for a level playing field in college athletics more than a guy who runs the Yankees.
0: Yeah.
1: That's quite a thing. But I'm sure his intentions are good. He's a smart guy, all
0: yeah,
1: that.
0: Yeah, no, he is. He really is.
1: And
0: when the president asks you, when the president of the United States asks you to save college football, you have to do it.
1: You do it. You do what you can. You do what you can. So he's trying. That's fine. We appreciate your service.
0: Dan, thank you for your service. We always enjoy it. Dan Wetzel joining us from ESPN. Quick break. Plenty of time for you to get in. Phone lines are open. We're back after this.
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18: 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A.J. Brown is now a Patriot.
19: 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Brown getting traded to New England?
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0: last night, the War Eagle was flying and nearly 90,000 people for a soccer friendly. Of course, it was Messi for Argentina. What a night. How about this? A couple of pretty famous ex-Auburn players were also in attendance, like Bo Jackson and Cam Newton. And Messi, of course, Argentina scored 3 goals. This pretty much surpassing anything Hugh Freeze did during his final season. Hugh Freeze, of course, had no comment. He was too busy finishing up the back nine today at the Auburn Country Club. Let's check in with legend next. Good afternoon.
1: Paul, good to talk to you, my black cat brother. Man, I didn't think I could love you any more, Paul, than what I do. But as a lifelong Oriole fan, to see you beat up on the president of the New York Yankees, I think I love you even more than I could imagine that I would ever love you, Paul. That was fantastic! Paul Feinbaum on the top rope! Boom! Oh, Paul Feinbaum, DDT! I mean, man, what an idiot to come on here and try to sell us that Cody Campbell is some kind of savior for college football. I mean, come on, even the Sidewalk alumni thinks that guy's crazy. Come on, people! Y'all need to wake up! Y'all need to wake up! But, man, listen to Steve Levine. I see why the Yankees ain't won a championship since 2009. No.
0: That guy's in charge.
1: Man, you know what's funny about baseball is the Dodgers has become the Yankees. The Yankees spent all their millions. Here's a team, ladies and gentlemen, that is the LSU Tigers of college football. This is a team that is the Texas Tech of college football. They got unlimited funds, ladies and gentlemen, in New York, and still can't win. Man, they're a bunch of idiots. Man, if the Orioles had all that money, man, we'd be a champion every year. I would never let that idiot fix anything. I don't know what President Trump thinking about letting that idiot try to fix college football. He need to fix the New York Yankees so them fans will lynch your butt in the coming years. That's what you need to do, because I know Yankee fans hate your ass. There ain't no doubt about it. But, man, Paul, you beat his ass. Congratulations. Congratulations. I didn't have to say, brother. It was impressive. Hey, Paul, this guy you just

0: You know, either that whole situation.
1: Lane wanted this guy. You notice Lane has not issued a statement on this.
0: You know for a fact that Lane already knew about that whole situation. Kentucky probably wouldn't take him.
1: No.
0: Kentucky would say no.
1: No. Ole Miss?
0: Yeah, South
1: Ole Miss?
0: Oh, Pete Golding would take him in a minute. Pete Golding had three lawyers down there at the court.
1: Come on down.
0: Oh, he's a rebel. He's a rebel.
1: Righty tighty.
0: He made a mistake, Judge. He made a mistake. You know, we all make mistakes, judges. We all make mistakes. Yep. Oklahoma, they probably would say no. They might say no. Missouri, they probably say no. Maybe. I don't know. Missouri.
1: Imagine, I think he probably would say no to Missouri.
0: Yeah, that's true. He probably would say no to Missouri. You know, what bothers me about this whole situation, well, Florida probably would take him, wouldn't they, Paul? No, Florida, I don't know. Florida would take him.
1: It can be kind of self-righteous. I'm not sure they would have.
0: Yeah, definitely. Tennessee probably would say no. I don't know. I think Josh Hype probably would say maybe. Danny, yeah. Ain't Danny White still up there? Is he still up there? He probably, yeah, I don't know. But, you know, hey, Paul, in closing, I heard the preacher say the other day, let's just forgive him. And I totally disagree with that concept, because without correction, without discipline, you never get proper guidance in your life. That they had made me pay for the horrible things I'd done in my life, I never would have came to a place where I could see correction and walk in correction. When they give these guys passes for doing wrong, it ain't doing nothing but setting them up to be another Johnny Manziel, a drug addict, a wannabe gangster that ruins their careers in the end, Paul. That's all it does. I've seen it all my life. The best thing they could have done for that young man is punish him so that he would know if he ever done that crap again, if he got an opportunity, he would know. Can't do that right there. He got to walk that line, baby. I learned a long time ago, you got to walk the line, like Johnny Cash says. And I've been walking it because I know if I get on the wrong side of that line, they'll beat my ass like they did before. The difference between me and Sorsby, he don't know that now. Elvis has left the building.
1: Tim is up next.
2: Well, hey, all right, Paul. I must commend you. And there's been a few times in the past I've said that I wouldn't want to be the one that pisses you off. And but Steve Levine or Levine or whatever the hell his name was, you know, that's just another example of everybody in the country wants to play like the SEC. It doesn't matter. Basketball, football, baseball, crap, whatever. Everybody wants to be like the SEC. But everybody wants the SEC to play by their rules. And,
1: you're right about that, Tim. Hey, thanks for the call. I hate to run, but we have a guest waiting. We still have 90 minutes to go. You want to give us a ring? You can do so now. Roman Harper joins us next.
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5: Here is your latest Middle Tennessee weather.

0: Thursday will be sunny and hot with a high near 96 and heat index values up to 104. Winds from the southwest at 5 to 10 miles per hour. Overnight, skies stay mostly clear with a low around 77. Friday brings a chance of showers and thunderstorms with a high near 90, then clearing to a low around 67. From the Game Nashville Sports Network, I'm Selma Bouvier.
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0: off the air here in 90 minutes. Inside the 2026 football schedule reveal show, you'll see a number of the SEC's best-known personalities, including Roman Harper, who joins us right now. Roman, we won't spend a lot of time on that since everybody will be able to watch it for 2 hours after we go off the air. But I do want to get your thoughts on the Sorsby situation because it has dominated the news. You played the game. You know how sacrosanct betting on anything is. So give us your take on where we are right now in this case.
1: Well, especially on your own team, I think that's another level to it as well, just hearing the whole story. I think it's sad. First and foremost, you know, the young man who gambled as many times as he did, I think it's more of a personal problem as well. And for us to all of a sudden sweep this under the rug and just say, like, it's okay that just suspension of two games, next you know, that's good enough. And does that actually fix the young man? When we've seen things like this, cases like this, when you can throw a football, when you can dunk a basketball, when you can do and be a special athlete, how much you're able to get away with in life at earlier times in your life. Well, you look up 20 years down the road, that person is they're not a better person at the end of the day for not making this man be held accountable to something. And so, you know, it also kind of puts the NCAA and says that it doesn't matter about your rules. And for me, I just hate the whole thing. And look, I have friends that work for the NFL. And when they speak to these college players nowadays, I just had one speak in the Senior Bowl last year. His name's Usama Young. He spoke to the players. And he told them about the NFL's gambling policy, that there is no – you cannot gamble on football. There are, like, no prop bets. And they would ask questions, like, well, what about this? He was like, no, it's not allowed. And he said that they were all floored. And all that did was tell him that all these young men are gambling. And so I'm worried that it's so accessible, and the fact that college, NFL, and every other sports that we look at on today's TV are all in bed and actually tied to gambling apps and this, that, and the other. It's way too accessible. The money's different. These young people, I don't think they understand the damage that they can do for themselves long term when they continue to put themselves out there like that. And ultimately, Brendan Sorsby is... he'll be remembered for this, but it'd be amazing to see what happens in the ramifications throughout college sports, depending upon what his final negotiation or whatever thing, however this thing's going to play out. Because Texas Tech and the Big 12 could still step in front and say, okay, this is what we're going to do. And it seems like, you know, our morality and all that sportsmanship stuff, all that, you know, doing the right thing, throw it all out the door, because all anybody cares about right now is winning and money. Put that over everything else.
0: Assuming he can play, and right now that's the moment, but everything can change. How do you think Texas Tech will be viewed, not only by commentators and fans, but by the CFP? Do you think it will matter?
1: No. Ultimately, if you play games, it's the same thing when I talk to NFL personnel upstairs when I brought up this Brendan Sorsby situation to them, because they're not always hip in tune to everything going on in the college room. They were like, well, can he play? I'm like, yeah, he said he's pretty good. Well, they don't really care. If he can play, then he's got a chance. That's what I don't understand. Everybody acts like he needs to play right now to all of a sudden still be able to go to the NFL. That's a lie. You know, the college should still be able to hold on to with a little bit of powers that they have to be able to enforce the rules that they want to enforce. It wasn't like this was not known information. And so I look at it as that when you play Texas Tech, you're going to hear all the fans talking trash. So Texas Tech as a team, as a university, has to be able to handle all of these stories and allegations and everything that's going to come, all the smoke that's going to come with when you travel on the road and everywhere you go. And if Brendan Sorsby plays, he's going to hear it. Not only that, when he gets hit, he's going to hear it then too.
0: Roman Harper with us. Roman, I know we got 2 hours ahead later talking about not only the schedule but the college football season. You're all over the place. You hear things. Just what's your overview as we're about 5-6 weeks away from media days, but fans want to know what is going to happen this fall.
1: This 9-game SEC schedule is going to be I just want everybody to understand. I don't think anybody's getting out of this thing unscathed. And it's going to be multiple losses by teams that normally are not used to having multiple losses. And it's going to become the new norm. And I think SEC has to get away from, well, if we don't win 10 games, then we're not any good. I just want you to pump your brakes on that. I think with 9-game SEC schedule, the attrition that it takes on your body and the players and the ability to stack rosters with deep in depth, I don't think that's there right now because of the transfer portal and the NIL thing. So I just want people to kind of get used to this 9th game. Man, it's tough. I've seen some of the schedule out there for a couple teams. And when I say a couple, I really mean all of the teams. All the teams going to have some humps out there that when normally you think you're going to be able to come up for a breather or, oh, this is a nice little 2-game stretch where maybe some guys can get held up. That's not happening anymore.
0: Yeah, you can catch it all beginning at 7 Eastern time. And Roman was basically telling you that he knows what is going to happen tonight. He's a soothsayer. Roman Harper joining us. This show begins at 7. I think it's 2 hours, isn't it? I don't know why I don't know that. But anyway, inside the 26 football schedule tonight, 7 p.m. Eastern.
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0: Okay, welcome back. Let's check in with Trey up next. Good afternoon, Trey.
1: Hey, Paul. Just want to check in a little bit. I'm not in very good condition right now, but my doctors and all in the hospital, I have to really thank them and my nurses. They've been absolutely wonderful. And Brad and I-Man calling and checking on me, and I've heard the prayers on your show. It really means a lot. But they shocked my heart this morning because I'm in AFib. And when they did, I bounced right back into AFib. So I guess what they call up in the voltage, and they shocked my heart again. And I jumped right back into AFib again. So, and they can't do it three times. So I'm kind of got to wait. I had so much fluid around my heart and lungs. And then they started giving me medicine to get rid of that. And I have hacked and coughed up so much. I put on 11 pounds in about 4 days, and it was fluid. And so I just kind of wanted to check in. The TVs in the hospital are absolutely pathetic. They look like they're about 10-inch TV. But I do turn the sound up, and I do listen to y'all and hear y'all. So I just wanted to tell you that my condition is pretty serious. Wait for my next heart shock, but I love you guys, and I appreciate all the prayers, Paul. It means a lot to me.
0: Trey, thank you. We're all praying for you. We'll talk soon. Stay in touch and be well. Thank you very, very much. Trey joining us from Tuscaloosa. Brian is up next in Tulsa. Hey, Brian.
2: Hey, Paul. Trey, to my fellow regulator, man, my heart goes out to you. I'm praying for you. We're all praying for you. We love you, Trey. Just keep fighting, and you're going to kick this. You're going to kick its ass, Trey. You're one tough dude. So, Trey, just keep fighting, and we'll keep praying. Paul, your interview earlier today with the guy from the New York Yankees, didn't he seem kind of like defensive, like John St. Louis in a way?
0: Was that John from St. Louis?
2: Sound like John from St. Louis. Yeah, he needs to worry more about trying to get someone to replace Aaron Judge and pitching and trying to keep the Yankees in first place of the East instead of trying to worry about college football. And another thing, Paul, is that Cody Campbell is a slime ball. He's just a slime ball no matter what. And the reason I call, Paul, have you ever watched the movie or read the book Bad Sport?
0: Bad Sports?
2: Yeah.
0: I don't think so.
2: It's about the story of these two Arizona State players that were cheating. They were throwing out games for a bookie that was on campus, and right. They got caught. It was a true story. They did a movie on that, but that, when I heard about that movie and stuff, it kind of reminds me, it's kind of scary of what kids are willing to do just to make that extra buck, even if they're betting on their own teams in the NIL. And this kid, if he went to Oklahoma, his ass would have been gone because Brent Venables would not have put up with that bull crap. So, Paul, you all have a great day. God bless you. And Trey, keep fighting, my friend.
0: Jay is up next in South Carolina. Hello, Jay.
3: Well, good afternoon, Paul, from a very hot and humid Clemson heaven up here.
0: Yes, sir.
3: We are saying prayers for Trey this afternoon. I just found out about this. Been working, and I love his outfit when you put his profile pic up. I hope everything gets better for him. But 2 weeks ago, everybody poo-pooed on Kirby Smart because of what he said about setting precedent for the SEC, maybe, and he didn't say leaving college football. He was talking about setting their own rules, and then everybody kind of took a dump on Greg Sankey because of what he said about the SEC being the best conference in college football, which the TV ratings and numbers show that, but people don't want to admit it. And the Cody Campbell fella, Paul, I know all about him. I know his whole story, but he's trying to buy a national championship right here, and it's hard. I watch recruiting, so he kind of has inflated the price of college football players over the last 3 or 4 years because, Paul, you know his story, right? You know he was an ex-NFL player that struck oil and all that.
0: Right.
3: I mean, And he's kind of disrupted. And this, Paul, I'm a Georgia fan, and I know we've had a lot. He's even took a bunch of shots at us for our drive. And but, Paul, Kirby Smart, if you have some of this, you're off. I mean, why are they not trying to get a medical red shirt for this boy because he's got an addiction problem and letting him play football next year? And you cannot recover.
0: Yeah, well, Jay, the problem with that is that he – they're going to lose him because he'll play. He'll go to the NFL, and that's exactly what this is about. Hey, thank you for the call. I want to people. You mentioned Cody Campbell, and I want to just he did an interview today with Dan Dockich, and this. By the way, going back to Randy Levine, Cody Campbell is the face of the Senate bill that the president is pushing, Ted Cruz is trying to spin you on. He said this about Brendan Sorsby. He said, the kid did not impact the integrity of a single game. He didn't bet on a single game he played in. He didn't hurt anybody. There are kids that will suit up this fall who have actually hurt people and done bad things, and nobody's talking about boycotting them or not playing them. Nobody's on their moral high horse saying that they're so good and Texas Tech is so evil. I don't have any patience for that. There are kids that are playing that have gotten DUIs, that have beaten up women, kids that have committed horrible acts. Nobody boycotted Penn State when that horrible situation happened there. By the way, you can debate everything that he said, agree or disagree. That's not the point. When Randy Levine pushed back earlier, the president of the Yankees and the president of the United States' emissary to college sports, when I mentioned that Cody Campbell was going after Georgia and Kirby Smart and making light of their arrests and taking cheap shots at the commissioner, he said, I haven't heard all that. Well, read. I mean, this guy is everywhere. I mean, Cody Campbell can't shut up. And every time he talks, he does more damage to the chance of congressional intervention and to his own name. I don't think, you can be a billionaire and not have any common sense. And I don't know anything about making billions in oil wells. I'm all for making money, but just deflect, attack other people while you're doing it, and make yourself more of the evil person. I guess maybe Cody Campbell's upset because he stuck with the bill for Brendan Sorsby for about $5 million, and he's not getting anything for it other than a lot of aggravation. Okay, we had the judge on earlier. I'm going to give him a chance to finish his thoughts. Judge, go right ahead.
4: Hey, Paul. I think we need to talk a little bit about precedent. Right now, everybody's assuming that because this judge in Texas decided that he would issue this injunction,
0: right,
4: that the NCAA can no longer enforce their rulings against gambling. That's not right. That case is a precedent to itself.
0: Correct.
4: If it's approved by the Court of Appeals, it'll be a mid-level precedent that would control some, it'd be persuasive to some other Texas lawsuit, but it wouldn't go beyond that. If it went to the Supreme Court of Texas, then it would become a precedent for all of Texas. But it has no precedential value.
0: No, Judge, I understand that. The problem is, it as a moment, though, we're talking about one player. We're not talking about changing the landscape. And I think it's a really good point. This jurisdiction, correct me if I'm wrong, is only in Texas right now pertaining to Brendan Sorsby.
4: That's correct. That's correct. And if
0: the
4: you
0: law degree I got last night at Wendy's really paid off finally.
4: Well, it tears people all to pieces to think, well, now the NCAA can't enforce their anti-gambling law.
0: Well, they can't. I'm glad you made that point, because I think a lot of people have just said, oh, my goodness, there's no rules anymore. There are rules, but it is not going to stop, whether it happens in your state or mine or somebody else's, somebody going down to the local judge and pulling the same shenanigans that happened in Alabama originally and Mississippi and almost happened in Tennessee, but they didn't go, hey, thanks, Judge, appreciate it. Judge John, our resident legal eagle. We still have an hour to go, all the time left for you to call. And don't forget, an hour from now, the SEC show starts right here. We will take a break. More to come right after this.

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0: Good afternoon.
1: Good afternoon, Paul. You look fantastic in the studio. It looks wonderful. I just want to say that.
0: Thank you.
1: And Paul, this show has been, you know, all about Brandon Sorsby. So let me ask you a question. If he was in the SEC conference instead of the Big 12, how would, since you're the Sankeyologist, Paul, how would Greg Sankey respond to this?
0: Well, I think all you can do is look to the Bediako case as
1: exactly.
0: a precedent. I think he would be highly objectionable to the entrance. I don't think he probably could have, you know, blocked it, but I think he would certainly make a lot of noise about it.
1: I think the noise is enough effort to block it entirely in that fact, Paul. It's like you mentioned it perfectly. The Bediako case, if Sorsby went to LSU and followed Lane Kiffin, it would have been a warm-up for what we're experiencing right now, would it not?
0: Yeah, and that was what was so interesting about what Sankey did there. A lot of Alabama fans were very upset. But he Sankey really believes in the tenets of the NCAA. He may not like the NCAA structure, but he does believe. He was once chairman of the NCAA Infractions Committee, so he knows all this stuff, chapter and verse.
1: That makes a lot of sense. And, Paul, for the record, I know you have a lot of callers giving their opinions about Brandon Sorsby made a mistake, but let's be honest here, Paul. Is it really a mistake when he repeatedly did the act that's being being tarnished multiple times repeatedly?
0: No, and I'm not trying to be a psychiatrist here, but it's obviously comes under an addiction, and a lot of people can relate to a gambling addiction, but a lot of people can't relate to playing on a football team in college and betting on games, even though it probably does happen. And I'm all for him getting help. Now, what I would like to know is between the time these bets occurred 4 or 5 years ago, what has he done since then?
1: All we've known so far, Paul, is that he introduced himself to a rehab facility. And now, let me ask you, I know this might be your expertise, but what is a gambling rehab? Like, what do they do there? Do they just take your phone away and just like, hey, are you gambling today? No? Okay, we'll check on you tomorrow. Like,
0: yeah, Bash, I mean, you can go to rehab for anything, and I'm guessing that the psychology and the psychiatry of it is fairly similar, you know, whether you have a whatever the gamut is, the drugs, alcohol, gambling. I mean, it's all fairly similar in terms of the way the mind operates. So to me, 35 days doesn't seem like a lot.
1: Especially for a gambling addiction. And I know, Paul, you mentioned it. It is a serious addiction, but it's serious for those who don't have an NIL million-dollar deal. Like, this man doesn't need to gamble to get himself out of poverty or out of middle class. He's doing well without it. It's, in my opinion, Paul, it's like the same thing with Aiden Holloway. Both Aiden Holloway and Brandon Sorsby did their acts because they felt like they could. Because let's look at it, Paul. Both Brandon Sorsby and Aiden Holloway are in trouble for what they did. Are they being held accountable? Are they being punished for it by chance, like in that sense?
0: No, I mean, at some point, you go from mental health, which we all want to wrap our arms around, to breaking the law. And you know, Aiden Holloway is going to be very fortunate to get away with this. But good for him. But the Sorsby situation, there's just so much we don't know. What I'm concerned about is that this thing, everybody's angry right now, okay? It can be spun where we're going to be watching game day here in a couple of months, and there's this tear-jerking Brandon Sorsby story, and we're all going to go, man, let's all gather. I mean, that's the problem with college athletics. We're angry in early June. What's it going to be like when he finally comes back? Do you really believe the anger is going to be to that level and they're not going to be able to masterfully spin this thing so we're all crying by the end of the story?
1: Maybe. But if your buddy Lane Kiffin's smart, Paul, he's going to redirect all the negative that's going on his program and just apply it to Brandon Sorsby in the Texas Tech and just
0: Lane Kiffin is the biggest winner right now.
1: Exactly.
0: Nobody's talking about him being the villain of college sports. It's all about Cody Campbell and Brendan Sorsby. Thanks for the call, Bash. Appreciate it. Daryl is up next. Hey, Daryl.
2: What's going on, Paul? You know, rehab is like this, okay? It only works if you want it to work. I mean, usually when people are forced to end rehab, it's just a waste of taxpayers' dollars. It really is. I mean, if someone doesn't want to quit, ain't willing to quit, then they're not going to quit. And so it only works if you want it to work. Sure. But I'll tell you what Bash needs to be worried about, and Legend, okay? They need to just tell that baseball team they got to keep their ass on the plane when it lands in Omaha, Nebraska, because we're coming, okay? And we are coming big time. I mean absolute big time, Paul. Them Diamond Dogs are kicking ass and taking names. We got Texas up first. We didn't play in the regular season. But we got them up first. You know they have got to be tired of Georgia, especially the way we spanked them in football and fixing a turnaround and do that same damn thing in baseball. We're going to win the World Series, Paul. Write it down. The Diamond Dogs, we are going to win the World Series. I got to ask you something, Paul, about this World Series. I do not understand how they see it like this. You cannot tell me that Mississippi State does not deserve to be in Omaha. Do you agree with that?
0: Well, all I know is that you get seated when the tournament begins, and then you play your games, and whatever happens, happens.
2: Yeah, but you know, Paul.
0: Yeah, I mean, the NCAA tournament, basketball tournament doesn't get reseeded. The college football tournament, and yeah, I mean, Mississippi State played great, but they lost, and that means they're out.
2: But they're better than Troy, Paul.
0: I don't have any idea. It doesn't really matter whether they are or not. They're not going.
2: I got an idea. They are. I'm telling you right now, they are better than them two games against Mississippi State was as good as any football game I've watched in quite some time.
0: Well, I'll tell you one thing. My Notre Dame was better than Tulane and James Madison, but they didn't make it into the college football playoff.
2: I get that. That's why I'm saying. I mean, it's not all about the best teams, and it should be. I mean, that's what a World Series is supposed to be about, is getting. But maybe it's just because it's so SEC heavy right now that they don't want to. I mean, look at the way they got it. They got a schedule, Paul. They got a schedule. They're trying to knock the SEC out. Here they got.
0: No, Daryl. The biggest problem with the College World Series is the top two teams lost. They didn't make it out of their region their first weekend, so therefore everything got discombobulated. But they're still five SEC teams out of eight. Four in the same regional, which means one thing. There will be an SEC team playing for the championship.
2: And possibly two SEC teams playing,
0: right?
2: Well, yeah,
0: very much, very possible. And that's happened before. The SEC has owned this tournament, as you well know.
2: Well, let me ask you this. Give me your take, because this is just out of nowhere. Give me your take on Georgia baseball and what you.
0: I watched that Mississippi State series like you did. They look like the best team right now, but that doesn't always mean anything. Hey, thanks for the call, Daryl. Dylan is up next. Good afternoon.
3: Good afternoon, Paul. Thank you for taking my call. I kind of want to get back at this little stimp guy. You know, this little Notre Dame fan that. His team ain't been relevant since 1988, you know. You know, dude, his call's about as pathetic as an explicit picture from Manti Te'o's girlfriend. You know, he bumbles around. He talks damn fast, you know. His dadgum head it sounds like it's just slapping his brains out. But, you know, anyway, Paul, I got to say this right here. I've made... locked on Ole Miss sports again. They run another. Hey, my 1 minute of talking about these clowns, I'm on for another 5 minutes of their show. I mean, it's crazy what a pathetic old country boy from Jasper, Alabama can do. I mean, hell, at least I'm on their mind more than Lane Kiffin and Vanity Fair. I mean, hey, hell, I'm being talked about on there more than Cody Campbell. I mean, that's pretty pathetic right there. You know what I'm saying? But anyway, I got a special announcement for Dirty South Sports Talk. Monday, 7:00, I told y'all that we was going to have a special guest on, and the special guest is going to be Legend. He will be on Dirty South Sports Talk, and if y'all want to hop in and listen to Legend and everything, follow Dylan from Jasper on X. And if you can't find it, click on my profile picture. It'll be a purple circle up there. It'll say click to join and everything. And thank you for taking my call, Paul, and the dirtiest player in the game is out of here.
0: Quick break. More to come. 45 minutes remaining here on a Wednesday afternoon.
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0: How are you? My name's Scott Van Pelt, host of SV Pod, along with my partner in crime, Stanford Steve. What do we talk about mostly on the podcast, Steve?
1: Sports.
0: Some.
1: Parenting?
0: I feel like that comes up a lot. I feel like most recently I've needed some help because I feel like my shortcomings there are evident. It's life stuff, you know, relatable content.
1: It's fun.
0: It's just two bald-headed goons just talking about nonsense a lot in a crowded podcast space. There's that one.
1: We're here.
0: Here we are.

0: And we are back, and let's check in with Jeff up next in Ohio. Hello, Jeff.
1: For having me on. Yeah, thanks for having me on, Paul. Well, I have a new title that I can announce. No, it's not the Michigan National title from basketball. This is a personal title that I've just achieved. I am a grandfather.
0: Well, that's great. When did that happen?
1: Saturday. She's just a couple of days old. And Violet is her name. And Paul, I'd like to use your show to announce my pledge to use all of my powers of influence that she grow up a Michigan fan for life.
0: Poor kid.
1: Hey, you did a great job with Randy Levine. You put him in the corner and you kept him there. And that's becoming a lost art, don't you think, in your profession?
0: Well, listen, I just wanted some answers, and, you know, what I think became pretty obvious is that Randy Levine may have an important title, but he doesn't have a clue with what he's talking about. He's just another rich, fat cat who hangs around other rich, fat cats and only understands how they think. Thanks for the call. Congratulations. Long is up next. Good afternoon.
2: Good afternoon, Paul. Hope you're doing well. That was a great interview. I'm going to talk a little sports today because I can't remember what day it was this week, but JD and his fiance Dylan made fun of me for never talking about sports. So here's my play on the Sorsby thing. In his eyes, I think the only thing that he thinks he did wrong was he got caught. Now I got two questions for you. Who's the Big 12's best team?
0: Well, with Sorsby, I would say Texas Tech. Without Sorsby, I might lean toward Utah.
2: Okay, fair enough. Who's made the most money in the last 2 years for the Big 12?
0: Well, certainly Texas Tech.
2: And like you said, and I'm 100% with you, the league can do something, and I believe you said they have not made a comment yet.
0: Well, they've issued a bunch of, you know, we've had thoughtful conversations, and we're examining, you know, the typical, the presidents are meeting tomorrow, so that's really, people need to understand, while coaches and ADs make a lot of noise, the presidents run college athletics.
2: I can tell you what the statement's going to be. We do not comment on ongoing legal matters. Now that we're done with Sorsby, I just want to do two corrections from today. First, I'd like to give Swamp Dog a shout-out for his call yesterday. It was really good, Swamp Dog. Actually, it was really good. Unfortunately, you came back down to earth today, and when you were talking about it, you just said, Paul, every time you made he made a point, you had a counter step. I think it would have been counterpoint. And then Brad, obviously you didn't have a call, but I just wanted to, I'm curious if I'm missing something here. He said, and I'm not going to use the word he used, if someone pees on your shoe,
0: right,
2: and you see it, don't tell me you're not peeing on my shoe. Would it possibly have been a little bit better if somebody pees on my shoe, don't look at me and tell me it's raining? I'm just asking.
0: Yeah,
2: and
0: then finally, but by the way, I mean, so what's the old, if someone's peeing on your shoe, I mean, isn't there like a punchline there somewhere?
2: Nothing that I can say right now, but I probably got four in my pocket that I could come up with. But the last thing I'm going to say is finally I have to address JD and his beautiful bride-to-be Dylan. JD said some really mean things about me and that I have lists. So you know what? I decided, you know what? I'm not going to have any lists or anything like that. I'm going to look for one of your lists. And I'm going to ask you a question, Paul, at the end of this.
0: Okay.
2: And I found the list. It was on the Walmart website. And it was the registry for the beautiful matrimony that's going to take place either hopefully late summer or early fall between JD and Dylan. And on the registry, I saw I'm down to two items to get these lovely men. One of them is the Hee Haw box set And the

0: in your opinion, if Dabo were to go in and somehow pull off the victory in Lane's coming out party?
1: Yeah, I'll tell you why this – I'll get to some of the question in a minute, but the reason why this game is really underrated, and I don't think it's getting enough attention because we're obsessing over the Ole Miss game, is that in the event that LSU loses this game, then, we know they go to Ole Miss, and then they have Texas A&M. I mean, it would not be a stretch to say that they could be out of the playoffs by the end of September if they were to lose the Clemson game. It would remind people of last year when Brian Kelly did win that game and then bombed out the rest of the early part of the season. I think it's a fairly tricky game. I don't know what to make out of Clemson. All I know is that Dabo yesterday compared himself to Nick Saban and took shots at me and all the pundits and everything. But that's just typical Dabo June fodder because he really has nothing to say about his own program. But you have to believe that that maybe he got it right this time around. Last year was really a bizarre amalgamation of a disaster. And considering he had a quarterback, nothing seemed to go right. I think things are better this year at Clemson. And even though Lane Kiffin's got an expensive roster and five-star talent across the board, getting them ready for that first game is not the easiest thing in the world. So. I need a little more time. Right now, you'd have to lean toward LSU with a caveat to beware.
0: Yeah. I mean, both teams are coming in with new quarterbacks, basically. So, kind of unknown. Yeah,
1: Nick, one thing that I was with, the show's coming on after that, and one thing that we were talking about preparation for the show, and I was talking to Gene Chizik about it, and. And I don't understand the nuances of Levitt's injury, but he said that is not that's an injury that can be re-injured, and that's the thing you have to worry about with Levitt. If he takes a bad hit, and suddenly he's no longer operational, then that could. I mean, I know it sounds like Armageddon here, but I'm just giving you a scenario where that season could get off the rails very quickly.
0: Yeah. Oh, and the question mark at Clemson is Kristen Vecina versus Tate Reynolds, the star true freshman from Arizona. So, like, it's dicey from both camps on the quarterback position for sure.
1: But the one thing I'll say, last year I felt the pressure. I mean, everybody made a big deal about Brian Kelly in the opening game. But being a home game, there was a little bit of pressure on Clemson. There's no pressure on Clemson. Nobody really regards Clemson as a national anything any longer. So they walk into that game with no pressure, while LSU is just round one of a September of suffocating proportion. Thank you for the call. Really good call. We actually talked football there for the first time all day. We'll take a short break. 30 minutes remain right here late on a Wednesday.
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4: Here is your latest Middle Tennessee weather. Thursday will be sunny and hot with a high near 96 and heat index values up to 104. Winds from the southwest at 5 to 10 miles per hour. Overnight, skies stay mostly clear with a low around 77. Friday brings a chance of showers and thunderstorms with a high near 90, then clearing to a low around 67. 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
9: He's not eating bonbons. 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

0: Texas. Hello, George. George is up next in Texas. Hey, George.
1: Hey, Paul, how are you today?
0: Well, thank you.
1: Great. Real quick, you've been showing a couple of clips of Mike White the last few days. I had an opportunity to run into Mike White, or the pleasure of running into Mike White in a hotel lobby a few years back. About as nice a guy as you'd want to meet.
0: He had
1: the team down there, and he was very generous with his time, gave me about 20 minutes, and just a great guy. Judge John, look, I'm sure he doesn't care to hear a legal point or a legal discussion from a non-attorney, but what they're forgetting in this is that this case by this Texas judge has been delayed till February. It won't matter then. They've given Sorsby a stay of execution intact. Brian from Tulsa mentioned that Venables wouldn't tolerate this. Well, there's been pictures circulating all week with Cody Campbell and his son at a Venables camp.
0: Correct.
1: It's funny how money influences people, right? It's amazing. And two quick last notes. You've touched on this numerous times about what if Sorsby would have attended school, whatever. And I was in Baton Rouge earlier this week, and I talked to some of those folks because they were heavily pursuing Sorsby. And I said, well, what if this was if you guys would have landed Sorsby? And, of course, look, LSU and Kiffin, they would have defended this. Tech would have looked juvenile. Cody Campbell would have looked juvenile compared to the way LSU would have defended this. And I'm just saying, look, there's numerous other programs that would have done the same thing. And the last thing I'll say to the Georgia caller that talking about the College World Series and that Georgia has spanked Texas around a couple of times, yeah, they did in football. But they're going to face one of the, if not the best pitcher they've seen all year in Dylan Volantes come this weekend. That's all I got, Paul.
0: Thank you, George. Can't wait. Appreciate it very, very much. And we check in with Vance in Georgia. Hey, Vance.
2: Paul, I really wanted to talk to the off-screeners. And I don't know if it's because they don't want to hear from me or if they just give me respect. But I will say this real quick. I got to give Long credit. He's pretty clever.
0: Yeah, again, I wanted to hear the end of that call. We'll see if we can. Sometimes when you're on the phone, bad things happen. We'll see if we can get back to that. Schmidt is up next in Georgia. Hey, Schmidt.
3: Hey, buddy. How you doing?
0: We're doing well.
3: Hey, first off, that Long guy was talking about the two callers getting married, you know? And he was just yapping, just like a woman for like 5 minutes, about nothing. So, I mean, I don't even know what he's talking about. And then the guy from the Yankees, where does one obtain that kind of haircut? I mean, is it glue on, Velcro, or what?
0: Yeah, no, I don't know. I mean, I'm probably in the worst position to judge somebody else's hair, but I'm with you on that.
3: And about the betting thing again, I don't know why everybody is so worried about it, because it's going to be overruled by another judge. I'm sure it will be. Don't you think?
0: Well, it could be. Here's the tricky part. So the judge in Tarrant County, which is Fort Worth, set a trial date for February, which was done purposely to make sure that it was after the season. Now, it is being appealed. Now, I'm not an expert on the Texas appellate process, but they have to hear the case. They have to read the – I mean, these things, unless you file some sort of an emergency appeal, you're probably not going to have it heard very quickly. So people out there don't believe the case will be heard until the season is over. That's conventional wisdom, which conventional wisdom a week ago was there's no way any judge in America would grant this guy eligibility.
3: Right. Okay. Well, thank you for your time.
0: Thank you very much. Good to hear from you. Handsome Joe returns to the show. Good afternoon.
4: Roll Tide Roll, Paul Feinbaum. Hey, brother. Sorry I've been out a little bit. I had a little vacation, and I've got a project I've been helping a couple of friends with, and it's actually took us like a couple of weeks or so, and hopefully we just finally got finished up last night. So, you know, that's good. But, hey, Trey, I want to say this, Trey, brother. I'm sorry I haven't called you lately. I've just been busy. And, hey, I'm praying for you. I got your number, and I'll probably give you a call here just as soon as I get off this call. But, Paul, I want to say this about, you know, you had Randy Levine on. Paul, and, you know, I love the Yankees baseball team. But, Paul, Randy, he has no clue, Paul. I mean, he's like, I don't know why he's sticking up for Cody Campbell, Paul, but as far as I'm concerned, you know, I love the Yankees baseball team, but Randy Levine and Cody Campbell, Paul, they can go get their, give themselves $1 billion swirlies for all I care, because they are a joke, and I don't know why, you know, either of them's in anything. I mean, especially Levine. I mean, he don't know anything about college sports, Paul. It's out of his league. I mean, that's stupid. And you called him on it. I love the way you called it on him, Paul. He was trying to throw his roundhouse punches, and you were just ducking and coming up with uppercutting him, Paul. And you know, he didn't have a chance. He just didn't. And Paul, I love the setup y'all got right now. I think it looks better right now than any set y'all had since I've been watching the show. I think it looks really nice, and I mean, it almost looks like I thought I was watching Fox News or something when I cut it on. I mean, it looks sharp. It really looks sharp. And I want to say this about Dylan while I'm on here. I did get a
0: chance. We report, you decide.
4: That's it. Hey, and Dylan, Paul, I got to listen to his show a little bit the other night, and Paul, it is really, really, really good. And I'm glad he's going to have Legend on there, because, hey, it's like yours. You can trash talk each other. But there are certain things you can't go there, and he's doing it very well. He's doing it very well. And at last, I want to say this to Daryl. You know, Georgia's got a really, really good baseball team. I mean, there's no doubt in that. But they're going to fold, and Alabama is the team, the least talked about baseball team in the College World Series. That's the team I would be watching for, Daryl. But anyway, Paul, brother, I'm sorry. I swear to God, I've been busy. I mean, I have been working day and night. And not really that physical, but doing paperwork and stuff. And it's, well, I think we're done with everything for now as far as my helping them. But anyway, Paul, I won't be no stranger. I'll call back in. But I love the show, brother. You're looking good. And, hey, I'm just glad I got to talk to you again today, Paul. But you have a good evening, and I'll talk to you again tomorrow,
0: my man. Thank you, Joe. Great to hear from you. Bubba is up next in Houston. Hey, Bubba.
5: Hey, Paul. I was wondering, are you a fan of professional wrestling at all?
0: I mean, I keep up with it.
5: So there's a term, it's a amalgam of two terms in wrestling. So there's a work, which is a fake event,
0: right,
5: and a shoot, which is a real event. And there's something called a work shoot where there's a grain of truth in there, Paul, but the whole thing is engineered. And that's what's happened with this Sorsby thing. Cody Campbell is Vincent K. McMahon. And I think that when this whole thing came to be, he said, well, wait a minute, hang on now. Let's not be rash here. What is the outcome if Brendan Sorsby actually wins the injunction? The SEC and the Big Ten, who are calling for Texas Tech's blood, you drive them right into where we want them, supporting the bill that Cody Campbell sponsored. So I think that this whole thing was carefully crafted and engineered. It's a work shoot, Paul. It's a work shoot.
0: I agree with you. Hey, thank you, Bubba. Appreciate it. A few minutes remaining here. On a Wednesday, busy afternoon, we still have a long night ahead with the SEC show straight ahead. We're coming right back.
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15: 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That's super weak. I picked San Antonio. I've got to stick with San Antonio.
13: 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Also, I didn't volunteer this. 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

0: And back 3 minutes remaining. Diane is in Texas next. Good afternoon.
1: 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Thank you. 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
13: Hey, thanks for taking my call, but Paul, you said Florida is kind of self-righteous and you're not so sure they would have signed Sorsby. Well, you know, I know one thing, Paul. If somehow, some way, Urban Meyer was still the head coach down there in Gainesville, there's a safe bet Sorsby would be there. I mean, seriously, Paul, I mean, it's probably hard for Gator fans to even say whether Urban Meyer left the protagonist or the antagonist. But, you know, but anyways, Paul, that guy, Darrell, whatever his name is, saying they should reseed the College World Series, tell him I think it's time for him to reseed his brain. You know, plant a new one in there, Darrell. Maybe you'll sprout something a little more sharper this time. You know, telling all of us to watch out, embrace ourselves, because Georgia is coming. Hey, coming to do what, Darrell? Get beat down in the Sugar Bowl and smear all over the field in New Orleans for a third straight year? Why don't you go hang out with Bulldog Brad and see if he has any room to spare in his crate? Irish, fire thing in there.
0: Cat Daddy, next. Good afternoon.
14: Big Paul, I thought I was calling a sports show, but right now it sounds like you got a crazy factory going on. But the reason I called you tonight was I just left Memphis back in January, and Arden Studios is closing. Oh, really? And that studio was, as you know, created the Barclays, ZZ Top, REM, so many great acts. I hate to hear it's closing. But my main reason for calling was I heard you talking to the guy from LSU and how they gonna play Clemson. Now, my question is, if Clemson does beat LSU, what is your prognostication from here on?
0: Well, I think that's a critical game, Cat Daddy, because they can't lose that game and recover. We spent a lot of time today looking at the schedule, and you know, LSU not only has Texas on the schedule, they have Texas A&M, they have Ole Miss, they also go to Tennessee. I mean, they don't really have a path. That's the one game they can't lose. Alabama,
14: so
0: too, by the way.
14: So the ramifications if they do?
0: Right now, I'd have to buy in on the Tigers, I mean, the LSU Tigers, but and partly because I don't believe in Clemson. I mean, nobody runs his mouth more and often than Dabo Sweeney, and it's just hard for me to buy into that or believe in that. You're in that state. What about it?
14: Well, we shall see. We shall see. Have a great day.
0: Thank you very much.
14: Thanks for taking my call.
0: Rick is in Connecticut. Good afternoon.
15: Hey, Paul. How you doing?
0: Great. Thank you.
15: Hey, on the Sorsby case, you know, it seems that, you know, the appeal the NCAA is going to do, it was going to take, you know, way beyond the football season. It seems that the Big 12 is afraid to do anything because, you know, potential litigation against them. Since this is all about gambling, couldn't the sports books, you know, FanDuel, you know, the sports books in Vegas shut this down by just declaring that there'll be no line on any Texas Tech football game involving Sorsby? Wouldn't that shut this thing down?
0: Well, but what's the justification for that? I mean, what's within 2 seconds of that court ruling, the lines already went crazy about his odds of winning the Heisman, Texas Tech's odds of going to the CFP. I mean, they shut things down when there's a reason where there's some impugnment on the integrity of the outcome. But and I know I'm not defending Sorsby, but there's no evidence, I think, that would lead them to do that. Now, they would later if suddenly the line is in question and Sorsby just puts a ball up for grabs on the final play of the game, he'd also be prosecuted.
15: There's a history here, though, with him in Cincinnati, and I think he's like 0-8 in November games at Cincinnati, including a very suspicious game against my alma mater, WVU, a couple of years ago where, you know, he fumbled, he threw an interception. Seems to me that maybe he had been on that game and, you know.
0: Yeah, and listen, Rick, I mean, I'm not about to say that's impossible. I mean, the guy's a gambling addict, so is it entirely possible that he did that? Now, that would be incumbent on Texas Tech. Now, we're going to have to believe that the people that run Texas Tech, i.e., Cody Campbell, have done anything more than offer this guy money to play for them so they can go to another CFP appearance. You would hope that somebody's done some due diligence. I feel like maybe the Big 12 has or somebody else, but that's a reach, and that's assuming, and right now in college athletics, that's a pretty stupid thing to do, is assume somebody has done their job.
15: All right. Thanks, Paul. Appreciate it.
0: Thank you very, very much. Another bizarre afternoon. Tomorrow we'll continue on this same subject. We got a big night ahead with the SEC schedule release coming up here in just a few minutes. But it has been a wild one today with the president of the New York Yankees representing college football, talking about all the things that matter most to every one of us.
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17: Indeed, get that first series win against the Astros. Also, Mariners Orioles. Orioles get the win here 7-2. Baltimore snaps a 4-game losing streak. Pete Alonso, a solo home run in the 6th inning to break the 0-0 tie. 8 of his 14 home runs this season have put the team into the lead. Stanley Cup Final Game 5 coming your way later tonight. In Raleigh, series tied 2-2 after Carolina used 2 goals from its captain, Jordan Staal, in Game 4. Lenovo Center will be rocking the puck drops at 8. We're heading back to the frenzy inside Madison Square Garden. Mitt Sports Center All Night continues.
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17: 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Heard right here on ESPN Radio. San Antonio hoping to spoil the Garden party again. New York trying to protect home turf and pad its lead in the series. It was San Antonio, though, again, getting off to a fast start and racking up the threes.
1: 54-32 Spurs. Champagne hits the 11th San Antonio triple. 57-32 Spurs routing the Knicks at the Garden.
5: That was a mild contest, but I wouldn't say that was a heavy contest by Brunson.
1: Dribbling through the lane, pass to Harper, corner three. Another 14 triples for the San Antonio Spurs.
5: And Kesty, it's another open three-point attempt. Simple drive and a pitch.
1: 76-49 San Antonio. 49 seconds to go in the half.
17: And the Spurs stormed out to a double-digit lead in the first quarter. This series has featured double-digit leads at the end of one in all four games. This time, the Spurs by 19 points, 14 threes in the first half. They would go on to take a 76-49 lead into the locker room, a 27-point deficit. 76 points, the most a team has ever scored on the road in the first half of an NBA Finals game. Then, in the second half, the party officially got underway. OG Anunoby, just under 7 minutes to go in the third.
1: Now Brunson, bounce pass to Bridges, whips it up top to Cat. 6:53 to go. Into the corner, Anunoby. His three is good. And all of a sudden, the New York Knicks have cut it to 19.
5: And listen, this is very manageable all of a sudden, it feels like, for the New York Knicks.
7: It's 10 points off the lead. They once led by 29.
1: And Steph Castle is back on the floor. This 10-0 run with Castle on the bench. Inbound, Hart drills a three from up top. The run continues for the Knicks. Down 16. 13 straight points. 5:20 to go, third quarter.
17: And so the Knicks began chipping away, little by little, and the Spurs essentially began to implode. The shots that were falling in the first half were no more. And New York took advantage. A 90-75 Spurs lead at the start of the fourth quarter. New York didn't give up, stayed the course. Then with 1:22 remaining in the game.
1: Pass to Towns, back in the hands of Brunson. Brunson against Castle, four to shoot. He's still on the arc. Now tip of the circle, free throw line. Puts it up on the float. Gets the roll, and the Knicks have the lead. First time they have climbed the mountain down 29.
5: And who's doing it again? Jalen Brunson.
1: 1:18 to go. This place is shaking.
17: And so the Knicks grabbed the lead. It was back and forth in the remaining seconds until the very end.
1: Knicks were down as many as 29. Anunoby gets it into Brunson. Brunson pulls a quick three off the front rim. No. Tip it good for the lead with 1.2 seconds to go. OG Anunoby flying out of nowhere. And this place is rocking at the Garden.
17: And New York wins it, 107-106. Madison Square Garden was unhinged. Fans didn't want to leave the building. The Knicks were down 27 points at the break, the largest halftime deficit overcome in NBA postseason history. They trailed by as many as 29 points, the largest comeback in NBA Finals history. And we're all left saying the same thing. That just happened. Jalen Brunson, a game-high 36 points. OG Anunoby, 33 points, and the game-winning tip-in, his second career go-ahead field goal in the final 5 seconds of a playoff game. These two became the first Knicks teammates to score 30 points each in an NBA Finals game. Jalen Brunson joined Inside the NBA after the game on what just happened.
7: How on earth did that just happen?
8: One word that captures that all is just believe. Just believing in each other, believing in the process, chipping away one possession at a time. It wasn't going to be one play to get us back. It wasn't going to be one momentum play, but it was just hitting singles, getting on base, just keep chipping away.
0: I hate to even ask you this question because I know your father very well. I know you very well. I've seen your workout tapes as a youngster, so I know you have no quit in you. However, when you were down 29 points, did any doubt creep in your mind?
8: I mean, I thought about it, but then I realized just where we're at. And you're allowed to think about the worst possible scenario, but you got to go out there and do something about it. And just me just having my teammates back, just fighting every possession, just figuring out what we had to do, but not really, just not believing it.
0: Down the stretch in these games, you've been able to show who you are, Jalen Brunson, but it's been a tough series. You feel like you figured them out tonight personally, that you were able to be yourself tonight and be great all night.
8: I feel like I was a little bit more efficient, probably the more efficient I've been this series tonight, but I'm not really trying individually to figure out. I'm just trying to figure out how to ways to win games and figure out how to make sure my team has the right mindset going forward. As a leader, you know, I'm going to be all right. I'm going to figure it out. But I got to make sure everyone's just on the same page. We're all fighting. We're all believing. But that's just what's important.
0: I thought Carl Anthony Towns was going to get the offensive rebound. I said, Dre, Castle is guarding Carl. And it turned out to be OG because Victor went and doubled Jalen.
8: Yeah, I saw him backing up a little bit. I just knew I got to get the ball on the rim. And it felt good coming out of my hands. But him being on the perimeter allowed OG just to have a free run. Yeah. And then he got there.
0: Up 3-1. I've been in this position before on the wrong side of it. Up 3-1 and lose the lead. What has to happen to close this out in San Antonio in game 5 and not even come back to New York except for a parade?
8: 0-0 mentality. Our starts have to be a lot better. Our focus at the beginning of the game, our attention to detail has to be a lot better. But most importantly, just keep believing.
0: Hey, let me ask you that question. I'm so glad you said it. What the hell is going on with y'all the first quarter?
8: I don't know, Chuck. I wish I... Hey, if you could find out for me, let me know.
0: I'll see you in San Antonio. Okay.
17: Chuck's always got the best questions. The Knicks grabbed their first home win in the NBA Finals since 1999, one win away from their first NBA title since 1973. It'd be the longest gap between titles in NBA history. Knicks head coach Mike Brown keeping it real with the media after the game.
6: It was a good win by our guys, obviously.
17: Yeah, obviously, coach. However, on the other side, the collapse. Victor Wembanyama led the Spurs with 24 points, 13 rebounds. But how? Just how does this happen? Spurs head coach Mitch Johnson.
9: Obviously, a few things to score 30 points and a half. We got away from what got us the 76 points in the first half, just in terms of putting pressure on the rim, rolling after screens, running, continuing to find the paint, whether it's for ourselves or for a teammate. We got on our heels and, missed some shots, and then, you don't get as many free throws and high percentage looks when you play on your heels like that.
17: I mean, yeah, on your heels is right. Wembanyama, in his own words, with where it all went wrong, especially late.
10: Can you just explain how that thing fell apart in the fourth quarter?
11: I think it began before that.
12: Third girl on the left.
11: Can't really explain it right now. I don't know. I think it's just, execution, greediness of some sort. We clearly weren't the most hungry in the second half.
17: Yeah, I think we'd all agree. Time for the Spurs to regroup as the series shifts back to San Antonio in what is now a must-win for the Spurs. They trail 3-1 in the NBA Finals for the first time in 7 appearances. Game 5, Saturday night at Frostbank Center, tip-off set for 8 p.m. Eastern on ABC. The NBA playoffs are on ESPN Radio. 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SportsCenter All Night rolls on. We head to the Diamond for several midweek series before getaway day. Dodgers-Pirates Shohei Ohtani on the mound for L.A., Ohtani allowed a career-high 4 home runs in his only career pitching start versus the Pirates. That was back in 2023 when he was a member of the Angels. The Dodgers in this one held a comfortable lead into the 7th before it started to unravel. We pick it up in the 8th, Dodgers leading 6-4.
13: The pitch.
14: 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Do you feel lucky? Home run! Game-tying homer! Tyler Callahan! The Pirates lead at 7 to
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17: 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That was Callahan's second of the game, actually, and second of his career. Then, two batters later.
12: And the 0-1. Drive to right center field by Horowitz. To the track. Nearing the wall. Clear the deck. Cannonball coming. It's a Horowitz howitzer. It's a two-run homer. And the Battle of Buckles lead it 9-6. Listen to this crowd at PNC Park.
17: Dodgers would move two more across in the ninth, but come up short as they blow a five-run lead. Pirates win it 9-8. Tyler Callahan had just three hits entering Wednesday. He became the first player to hit his first career home run off Shohei Ohtani since Ohtani entered the league back in 2018. Ohtani's first time allowing three-plus earned runs in a start since August 20th of last season. Reds-Padres, this one had to go 11 innings Tuesday night. Padres entered Wednesday with the worst record in baseball over the last 15 games. We entered the bottom of the ninth, two outs, and the score tied 4-4.
13: Here's the pitch. Fernando swings, hits it on a line, deep to left field. Blade's going back. This one, gonna go! A line drive, game-winning home run! Just over the fence in left. And Fernando's second of the year, a game winner against the Reds with two outs in the bottom of the ninth.
17: 93-7, The Fan, game winner indeed. Padres get the dub 5-4. That's Tatis Jr.'s second walk-off home run of his career, the first being last season against the Angels. For the Reds, the bullpen allowed three earned runs in just 2 2/3 innings pitched. All four runs Wednesday came via three home runs. Nationals Giants, Washington trying to collect some wins to stay relevant in the NL East. Giants struggling at home this season. This one scoreless until the third.
15: The pitch. And a swing and a drive left center field deep, sending Cox way back to the warning track. Up to the wall, he leaps, and he can't get it. It's gone. Goodbye. It's a two-run homer for James Wood, just clearing the wall to the left of the 399 marker and into the bleachers. Bang, zoom goes James Wood. It's home run number 18, RBIs 42 and 43.
17: Nationals Radio Network in Washington would jump out to a 9-1 lead in the seventh. But the Giants had other plans and saved their best for last. After plating five in the eighth, San Francisco trailed 10-7 in the bottom of the ninth inning.
31: The pitch. Swing. There's a high drive down the right field line, deep into the corner. It's a grand slam! I can't believe it! The 21-year-old Eldridge has electrified Oracle Park. It's a game-ending grand slam!
17: KNBR and the Giants steal the victory at the end, 11-10. Giants' Bryce Eldridge, age 21, the youngest player in MLB history to walk off a grand slam. The previous youngest was Roberto Clemente back in 1956. Eldridge has now homered in back-to-back games. He has just two home runs to his name. San Francisco Giants, first team to win after trailing by 8-plus runs after seven innings since 2009. And according to ESPN Analytics, Washington had a 99.9% chance to win after the top of the eighth inning. Yankees Guardians, Yankees going for the sweep here. Cleveland hoping to snap its three-game losing streak. Guardians struck first, but New York brought its bats today in the seventh.
13: 2-2. Caballero slaps the single into right field. Bellinger will score. Grisham held up at third. It's an RBI single for Jose Caballero, and the Yankee lead is now 7-3.
17: That from the Yes Network. Cleveland found a way to get one more in the ninth, but no rally. Yankees win it 8-4. Yankees, it's their fourth road series sweep this season. That's the most in Major League Baseball, and it matches their total from all of last season. Trent Grisham now on a six-game hitting streak, his longest since eight straight in 2023. And the Guardians, it's their fourth straight loss, tied for their longest streak this season. $500 million in Kansas City, the first of its kind. More on that when SportsCenter All Night continues. 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
19: Here is your latest Middle Tennessee weather. Thursday will be sunny and hot with a high near 96 and heat index values up to 104. Winds from the southwest at 5 to 10 miles per hour. Overnight, skies stay mostly clear with a low around 77. Friday brings a chance of showers and thunderstorms with a high near 90, then clearing to a low around 67. 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
1: 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Chris Burnett with you here on SportsCenter All Night. The New York Knicks trailing 76-49 at the break complete the greatest halftime comeback in NBA postseason history. Didn't take their first lead until 1:22 remaining. 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
2: Pass to Towns, back in the hands of Brunson. Brunson against Castle, four to shoot. He's still on the arc. Now tip of the circle, free throw line. Puts it up on the float. Gets the roll, and the Knicks have the lead. First time they have climbed the mountain down 29.
3: 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Jalen Brunson.
2: 1:18 to go. This place is shaking.
1: 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SportsCenter All Night continues. Half a billion dollars? Say it ain't so. The Kansas City Chiefs are adding 2 years to Pat Mahomes' contract in a reworked deal that will tie him to Kansas City through 2033. The total value? An eye-popping $504 million, making it the first NFL deal ever valued at over half a billion. Mahomes can make up to $522 million through incentives and escalators, and starting in 2027, the deal will average $64 million per year. You guessed it, that's also a record. Our own Lewis Riddick weighed in earlier on Mahomes getting paid.
4: It's just, you know, the ultimate reward for a guy who, from day one that he was drafted down there, they knew that they had something special. They just did. And we're not just talking about his physical skills. We're just talking about the person overall as well. They love absolutely everything about him. They can't be more effusive in their praise for Patrick, no matter what aspect of playing the game at a professional level that they're talking about. A half a billion dollars. I mean, come on. It's hard to even say that. A half a billion dollars. But they're probably still getting him at a discount relative to what he has brought to this organization in terms of notoriety, in terms of revenue, and the impact that he's had on this football team.
1: Without a doubt, Mahomes still working back from injury, though. Tore his ACL and LCL back in December. The Chiefs remain optimistic he'll be ready for week one when they host the Denver Broncos on Monday Night Football. SportsCenter All Night, ESPN Radio, busy day at the parks. Several midweek series in action. Phillies Blue Jays, Max Scherzer on the hill, hoping for some history, and it didn't take long for him to join an elite group. Top of the first.
5: The 1-2. Called strike three, and there it is. 3,500 in the career of Max Scherzer, the 11th pitcher in Major League history to do it, and Mad Max wasted no time punching out the first batter of the game.
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6: The 1-0 swung on, hit deep left field, going back on a Piñango, looking up, and it is gone. And Alec Bohm with a 3-run home run breaks the game open here in the third inning, his 8th home run of the season, and the Phillies now lead it 4-0 over Scherzer.

0: The South Side of Chicago White Sox fresh off the epic walk-off last night from Braden Montgomery. Right back at it tonight. We pick this one up in the fourth. No score.
1: There was a list.
2: There's a swing and a base hit. Ground ball into center field. Montgomery around third's going to score. Well, you prescribed that perfectly. Just get a hit. Don't bunt him over. Sox lead 1-0.
0: ESPN 1000. White Sox play two in the inning, and that was all that was needed there as they get the win 2-1 and get back-to-back dubs against the Braves. The White Sox improved to 36-31 this season and moved to first place outright in the AL Central. It's the first time the Sox have led the AL Central outright since 2022. Chicago's Davis Martin pitched six scoreless innings, and that's already his third game with at least six scoreless innings this season. He did it just twice all of last year. Cardinals-Mets. Cardinals have won five straight games, longest active win streak in baseball. This one was all cards from the opening frame in the fourth.
3: The lefty delivers, and that pitch is hit hard. Deep left center field, but it's going to stay in the ballpark, or is it? No, it's over the wall. A big fly for Jordan Walker. A three-run homer. That carried over the 370 sign. And Walker has hit yet another home run, his 17th of the year.
0: Cardinals Radio Network, that was Walker's career high 17th home run, in fact. Fifth straight game with an extra base hit, the longest streak of his career. The Mets scored two in the fourth, but that was all. St. Louis wins this one 9-2. For the Cardinals, it's their sixth straight win, still the longest active win streak in MLB, and ties the team's longest win streak this season. Red Sox-Rays in the AL East. Tampa hoping to keep serve with New York atop the division. Bit of a slow start. The Rays struck first. Boston won in the eighth, but Tampa got the win in this one 7-5. It's back to New York for more from an epic Game 4. SportsCenter All Night continues. It's ESPN Radio.
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12: The Kansas City Chiefs are adding 2 years to Patrick Mahomes' contract in a reworked deal that ties him to Kansas City through 2023. It's at a value of $504 million, one that makes it the first NFL deal ever at over $500 million. Shohei Ohtani and the Los Angeles Dodgers led by 5 runs in the 7th inning against the Pittsburgh Pirates. But Ohtani chose not to challenge at least 2 questionable pitches, setting the stage for the Pittsburgh comeback as the Pirates go on to win it 9-8. And the New York Knicks did this seemingly impossible and overcame a 27-point halftime deficit, trailed by as many as 29 points, to defeat the San Antonio Spurs in Game 4 of the NBA Finals at Madison Square Garden on Wednesday night, 107-106, to take a 3-1 series lead as it now heads back to Texas.
13: Harper about to receive the ball. He's got it. Sideline left. Inbound over the top. Castle has it. Lost it. Take it away! The Knicks have done it! The biggest comeback in NBA Finals history. Game 4 of the Finals goes to New York. Incredible. And the Knicks are as close to an NBA championship as they've been since 1994. Up 3-1.
12: 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I'm Chris Burnett. Back to the Big Apple. The Knicks overcame one of the worst first-half performances in recent memory. Fought through foul trouble early with Karl Anthony Towns, they somehow weathered the onslaught of points from San Antonio in the first half, who had 76 at the break. The most a team has ever scored on the road in the first half of an NBA Finals game. Jalen Brunson had a game-high 36 points, OG Anunoby 33 points of his own, Cat double-digit rebounds with 10. For the Spurs, Victor Wembanyama led the team with 24 points and added 13 rebounds. And De'Aaron Fox and Devin Vassell added 13 apiece. You heard the game here on ESPN Radio. Mark Kestacher, PJ Carlesimo, and Doris Burke had the call for us at MSG. Let's head there now and check in courtside. Take it away, Mark.
13: Chris, thank you very much. It's been a party at Madison Square Garden, and we're like many minutes since the buzzer sounded. The Knicks with a 3-1 series lead after the greatest finals comeback in NBA Finals history. The Knicks on that late tip-in win it 107-106. Doris Burke, PJ Carlesimo, I'll let you guys get a crack at it. What the heck just happened in this comeback?
14: Well, not to be forgotten, a historic first half by the San Antonio Spurs. They put 41 points on the board in the first quarter, 76 for the half. They led 76-49 at the half, shooting 60% from the field and 54% from the three-point line. And we said, what could possibly get the Knicks back in the game? Missing and shooting quick threes or turning the ball over, and that's exactly what San Antonio did in the second half.
1: I mean, you said that's 19,800 that fit here in Madison Square Garden, and I don't know how many thousands are still here, but I want to say it's probably 10,000 plus. I think we're all in abject disbelief at the history we just witnessed, and a game like this makes you think that perhaps a title for the first time in 53 years is destiny for this New York Knicks team. And I want to just say something PJ said in the middle of our broadcast. Like, you can make the case that the best player for the Knicks consistently in this series, and it's been different moments for Karl Anthony Towns, but OG has been consistently great. And the performance in this particular game by OG and Jalen Brunson buoyed them offensively. And all night, Mike Brown was pulling the strings and trying and searching for the right rotation. And they found something, Kesty. That combination of Alvarado and Jalen Brunson. I don't know what they were. I know down the stretch of the game they were plus 16 together. Extra ball handler. It felt like they started to get San Antonio in the blender defensively. Multiple drive, kick out. Multiple drive, kick out. Balls humming. Jalen Brunson can catch and go and do things. And if it's the worst sign for the San Antonio Spurs, 36 points on efficient shooting for Jalen Brunson. Look out.
14: 28-12 bench points in favor of San Antonio, and Jose Alvarado, who was everywhere, particularly in the fourth quarter, had eight of those bench points right there himself. Karl Anthony Towns finally scored in the fourth quarter. He had four, but they made the threes. They shot 6 for 10, Kesty. They were still coming back. As well as they played as many shots as San Antonio missed, they were still coming back, coming back, coming back. Josh Hart missed a breakaway layup to give them the lead, and you wondered if that was going to cost them. And Wemby missed two free throws that were really big for San Antonio.
13: It's a never say die Knicks team we've seen the last two postseasons. I know it's a different coach from last year to this year, but those two 20-point comebacks against Boston got them to the Eastern Conference Finals. You were witness, Doris, to down 22 with 8 minutes to go, and they just upped it tonight with the greatest comeback in finals history, down 29 in the third.
1: It's now five, overcoming five deficits of 20 or more. It is also the ninth time they've trailed by double digits and won a basketball game over the last two seasons. As Jalen Brunson said to George, it's about belief. Give them a ton of credit for the grit and the toughness and the stops strung together in the second half. It was as extraordinary a game as I've ever been involved in, and that includes the Ray Allen three from the deep corner against San Antonio.
13: Well, we're going to go right behind you as we all try to get to the hotel. I can't imagine what's going out down in Midtown Manhattan. I know we will get to San Antonio for Game 5 of the NBA Finals on Saturday night. It'll be the Knicks' first chance to get their third NBA championship and first since 1973, but don't count out the Spurs just yet because they'll be on the home floor trying to force it back to New York for a Game 6. Wow. Historical night in an arena full of history. At Madison Square Garden, the Knicks rally to beat the Spurs 107-106 to go up 3-1. For PJ Carlesimo, Doris Burke, I'm Mark Kestisher, right here on your home for the 2026 NBA Finals, ESPN Radio, and the ESPN app. Let's go back to Chris Burnett in the studio.
12: Thanks, Mark. Incredible job tonight, guys. Good luck getting out of there and back to the hotel. And of course, we need to hear from the man himself in his own words on the game-winning shot, OG Anunoby.
7: I inbounded the ball to Jalen. He got a pretty good look, and I just went and crashed, tried to get a tip dunk or something. The ball went over my head, so I couldn't really dunk it. So I just tried to tip it in softly, and it went in.
12: And what about the Spurs? More from Michael Wilbon.
10: It's the dumbest stretch of basketball at a championship level I've ever seen. The dumbest. One three-point shot after another three-point shot. Possession after possession after possession. They were 3 for 17 on threes in the second half after going 14 for 26. I understand a heat check early in the third, but then you get in a game, you're in a war, and you continue to do something you're failing at. You know what? They could have done the basketball equivalent of taking a knee and run the clock out and won this game.
7: Yeah.
10: Instead, with more than 10 seconds, double-digit time on the shot clock,
7: they're hoisting threes.
10: Wembanyama is hoisting threes. It's the biggest choke I have seen in any sport at the championship level.
12: Just hear this. It was 71-42, and now it's 3-1 Knicks. Teams up 3-1 are 288-15 in NBA postseason history, including 37-1 in the NBA Finals. Game 5 on Saturday night in San Antonio. Tip-off set for 8:30 p.m. Eastern on ABC. 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SportsCenter All Night rolls on. Commissioner's Cup in the W. Tournament runs June 1st to 17th. Couple of games tonight. Sun Tempo. This one a back-and-forth affair. We move all the way to overtime.
1: They look to take the lead. It's about game management now. Sykes with the ball. Pressured by Rivers. In comes Sykes. Off the glass to take the lead.
12: That from TSN. The Tempo get the win 106-102. It's their third game with at least 100 points this season. That ties Minnesota and Las Vegas for most in the WNBA. For Toronto, they're 4-1 in the last five games. Brittany Sykes, 38 points, ties a career high. And for the Sun, it's the third game allowing 100 points or more this season. Fourth straight loss overall. Other matchup tonight, Sparks defeated the Storm 88-83. SportsCenter All Night, ESPN Radio. It's been 3 days since a Texas judge dropped the verdict that Texas Tech quarterback Brendan Sorsby was granted a temporary injunction in his case against the NCAA, making Sorsby eligible to play this season after sitting the first two games. That hasn't stopped the shockwaves from reverberating across the sports world, though. Reactions are largely against the verdict. ESPN college football analyst Jordan Rogers tends to think it could be good for the sport in the long run. He had this earlier on GetUp.
15: It's a dark day. It was embarrassing for the sport, but it will be the best thing that has ever happened for college football, because this is going to be the line of demarcation for what was college football for the last 5 or 6 years. But it's kind of like the Wild West, right? With NIL, with tampering, with the transfer portal, with eligibility, guys suing to get extra years. This era is going to be marked by an asterisk, and this is going to be the point we move forward. It's not going to happen right away, but structure and change will happen because it happened, and this is important, because it happened with probably the most talented player in the transfer portal at a school that can compete for a college football playoff spot and a national championship next year. If this had happened at Kent State or UMass, all with due respect, no one would really care. It'd be a storyline for a day, and then we'd look past it. Texas Tech will compete for a championship with Brendan Sorsby if he plays, and that is not going to be okay with the SEC, with the Big Ten, anybody that's going to be competing for a championship, and that means change will happen.
12: I guess it's hard to disagree, although it's also hard to see that far down the road right now. Many think it's a bad look for the sport that more isn't being done internally to deem him ineligible. ESPN CFB reporter Harry Lyles joined ESPN Radio's Freddie and Harry.
16: To me, he should not be playing. While I feel that, the thing that I will agree with Texas Tech on is that they are supposedly looking out for the well-being, the mental health of this young man.
17: Yeah, what Kobe Hurkacz, the athletic director, put out in a statement today.
16: And I'm totally good with that. The thing in his statement I did not like, though, is, to me, it is disingenuous to say that the best way to take care of that young man is by letting him play football.
17: Absolutely.
16: I think it is fine if you want him to still be a part of your campus, your community, all these different kinds of things. But like, that's like telling a kid who's got a problem playing video games instead of doing their homework, all right, well, you can stay in the room and do your homework in a room with the PlayStation on. Come on. You know what I mean?
12: And so we'll monitor this one closely. In the meantime, NCAA President Charlie Baker will join Amber and Ian Thursday evening on ESPN Radio at 7:30 p.m. Eastern Time. SportsCenter All Night continues here. Back to baseball. Brewers Athletics. 12 home runs through two games this series, most in a three-game series in franchise history for Milwaukee. Let's keep it going, though, in the sixth.
18: 3-0 Brewers, and Alika hits a drive down the left field line, and this has got a chance to go. Bowers is back, and he's looking up, and it is gone! Alika Williams homers to left, that gets the A's on the board. It's 3-1 in favor of the Brewers.
12: Talk 650 KSTE. That would be enough as the Athletics edge the Brewers here 4-3. Cubs Rockies. Colorado trailed in this one until the eighth.
19: The right-hander Webb's pitch is driven to right. Him all time, T.J. Rumfield. There goes Sullivan, ground ball through the hole on the right side. That's a game winner. Troy Johnston scores. Sterling Thompson walks it off for the Rockies. On a night in which a rookie first baseman hits a two-run homer, another rookie gets a walk-off base hit to give the Rockies the win.
12: 850 KOA, Rockies win it 3-2. Sterling Thompson, it's his first career pinch hit and first career walk-off hit. The Rockies, it's their second straight win following a four-game losing streak. Second walk-off win this season, actually. And Chicago, it's the third straight loss, an MLB worst 5-18 since May 16th. Rangers Royals, this one needed extras in the 10th.
20: This pitch is lined into right, a base knock for Diaz. Caglione racing over, can't get it, it's by him, and all the way to the wall. Duran scores easily. Diaz content at second with an RBI double to give Texas a 5-4 lead.
12: 105-3, the fan for Diaz. That go-ahead double in the 10th. He just signed with the Rangers on Saturday after starting the season with the Royals. The Rangers are 2-0 in extra inning games. They're the only unbeaten team in the league. Twins, Tigers. Tigers on a run recently, trying to keep the momentum going after a disastrous May. In the 5th.
21: Byron lifts one high and deep to left and into the bullpen for a home run. We should take ID breaks more often. Three-run homer for Byron Buxton on the first pitch he sees from Framber Valdez, and the Twins take a 4-1 lead.
12: Treasure Island Baseball Network, that gives Buxton his third 20-home run season, and Minnesota gets the win here, 6-4. The Twins snap a six-game road losing streak. That was the team's longest in the last four seasons. More from the Diamond and the W when we continue. SportsCenter All Night, it's ESPN Radio.
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4: Called strike three, and there it is. 3,500 in the career of Max Scherzer, the 11th pitcher in Major League history to do it. And Mad Max wasted no time punching out the first batter of the game.
0: Number 4.
1: Fernando Tatis Jr. walks it off for the Padres, 97.3, The Fan.
5: Here's the pitch. Fernando swings, hits it on a line, deep to left field. Blade's going back. This one, gonna go! A line drive, game-winning home run! Just over the fence in left. And Fernando's second of the year, a game winner against the Reds with two outs in the bottom of the ninth.
0: Number 3.
1: The Giants walk it off in grand fashion against the Nationals, KNBR.
6: The pitch. Swinging. There's a high drive down the right field line, deep into the corner. It's a grand slam! I can't believe it! The 21-year-old Eldridge has electrified Oracle Park! It's a game-ending grand slam!
0: Number 2.
1: OG Anunoby's heroic tip shot sends the Madison Square Garden crowd into a frenzy. 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
7: Knicks were down as many as 29. Anunoby gets it into Brunson. Brunson pulls a quick three off the front rim. No.
4: Tip it good for the lead with 1.2 seconds to go. OG Anunoby flying out of nowhere. And this place is rocking at the Garden.
0: Number 1.
1: A historic comeback puts the Knicks one game away from winning the NBA Finals. ESPN Radio.
7: Harper about to receive the ball. He's got it. Sideline left. Inbound over the top. Castle has it. Lost it. Take it away. The Knicks have done it. The biggest comeback in NBA Finals history. Game 4 of the Finals goes to New York. Incredible. And the Knicks are as close to an NBA championship as they've been since 1994, up 3-1.
1: So the Knicks do the impossible. What a night in New York. What a night for basketball. What a night for sports. The city that never sleeps won't be sleeping tonight. Now one game away from their first NBA title since 1973. SportsCenter All Night, ESPN Radio, mandatory mini camps in full swing across the NFL. Storylines aplenty. And one of the big ones continues to be A.J. Brown in New England. This is the time to build the connections needed for a fast start in 2026. Brown's hoping to do just that with new QB Drake May. Head coach Mike Vrabel on these two.
8: And so there's some professional initiative. I think we have that in every facet of our program. When the players go out there, whether it's, you know, Kevin Byard or, you know, Draymond Jones, they say, you know, can we do it this way? Yeah, sure, as long as we're on the same page. And, you know, so I think that'll happen with Drake and AJ as well, that there'll be some things that, you know, maybe he's done before that he likes, and, you know, there'll be things that we'll add new to him.
1: New England near the top of the league in passing yards per game last season. Pat's hoping Brown's the missing piece for a Super Bowl run. They travel to defending champion Seattle to open the NFL season on Wednesday, September 9th. Further south, Brown's old stomping grounds, Philadelphia Eagles' Jalen Hurts is as busy as any QB in the league right now. He's charged with learning a new system this offseason under new OC Sean Mannion. It's meant to play more to his strengths. Head coach Nick Sirianni on how that's going so far.
9: I know Jalen sees Sean's relentless approach and his work ethic and you know, his knowledge on the offensive football. And I think, you know, Sean sees Jalen's relentless approach to how he goes about every single day, being the same guy every single day. And you know, the doing what he's supposed to do on the field and in the weight room and the way Jalen goes about his work. And so it's just daily, consistent, you know, building of trust. And that's what's going on right now.
1: And trust will be critical between these two. especially this year if the Eagles are going to be successful. Philly opens its season by hosting division rival Washington in week one. SportsCenter All Night, ESPN Radio, Astros, Angels in baseball. Angels with the win will have their first series win versus the Astros since 2024. This one needed extras in the 10th.
3: A hit wins the game right here. Fly ball deep enough to the outfield to pitch, and there's a line shot into left field, and that's going to win the ball game. Siri comes through on an 0-2 pitch. He lines that one into left field, and coming in and scoring is Madrigal. Angels win this game tonight in 10 innings by the final of 3-2, and you can put a halo over this one.
1: So the Angels indeed get that first series win against the Astros. Also, Mariners, Orioles. Orioles get the win here 7-2. Baltimore snaps a four-game losing streak. Pete Alonso, a solo home run in the sixth inning to break the 0-0 tie. 8 of his 14 home runs this season have put the team into the lead. Stanley Cup Final Game 5 coming your way later tonight in Raleigh. Series tied 2-2. Puck drops at 8 p.m. Eastern Time on ABC inside Lenovo Center. Thanks for staying up all night with us. Coming up next is Unsportsmanlike with Evan Canty and Michelle. 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
10: All right, it's win or lose. 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And with it, of course, the championship. Jordan, 20-footer ahead of the key. Good! 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
6: 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Mark Kestisher, ESPN Radio. You heard it right here. Presented by Gusto, as many of you could be tuning in right now on the radio side all across the country. 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The New York Knicks came back from 29 down in the NBA Finals to take a 3-1 series lead. Along with Michelle Smallman, Chris Canty, Evan Cohen with you. Good morning. What the heck happened last night?
23: Nobody is having a better morning than New Yorkers. Nobody.
24: No, absolutely
23: the
24: not.
23: The city is lit. It's up. New York on the verge of winning a championship, their first one in 53 years. I'm not even a Knicks fan, and I'm hyped for the city. Everybody's so excited. My wife and I are watching the game in real time last night. As soon as OG tips that ball in, everybody in my building goes crazy. After the final buzzer sounds, people outside honking their horns, everybody yelling in the streets. It is pandemonium in New York City right now, and I'm here for it. It's awesome.
24: It is awesome. You know how in Seattle, when Beast Mode would run in for a touchdown, they would say that it would register an earthquake because of the way the stadium would shake because it was so loud? When OG tapped that ball in, I wonder if New York City registered an earthquake. The city erupted. The windows were shaking in New York City. And honestly, that was one of the most unbelievable plays I've ever seen. It was divine, almost. It looked like the hand of the Lord moved through OG Anunoby to get that ball in the basket. I am with you, CC. I am not a Knicks fan. I wore orange today out of respect for what I saw last night.
6: Oh, then you're a Knicks fan.
24: No, for a team that's down...
6: You can't wear orange and claim you're not a Knicks fan. No, you're a Knicks fan.
24: It's respect. For a team that is down 29 points, to be able to have the composure, the moxie, the grit to come back and win that game, nothing but respect from me.
6: They should have actually brought out the Larry O'Brien trophy last night and called it a day. I want as many games for our network as possible. It's wonderful for all the people involved and our great advertising partners to get all the promotion. That said, the Larry O'Brien trophy should have been handed out last night. They should have awarded OG Anunoby the MVP of the series because it is over. Absolutely over. The Knicks are unbeatable. The 13-game win streak, they're down 29 in this game last night. They're down 22 in the first game against the Cavs. Nothing phases this team. For those who didn't see it or hear it here on ESPN Radio, a quick recap how we got to this OG tip-in that if you don't know what we're talking about, we're going to get you there. A first quarter, San Antonio is up 41-22 right off the bat. Karl-Anthony Towns with a couple of fouls. Oh, it worked. They baited him, roughing him up a little bit. Ooh, flagrant fouls. Here we go. San Antonio's up at halftime, 76-49. They're destroying the Knicks. People are going to sleep early last night saying, oh, you know, I don't need to watch the second half. I got to get up early for work. San Antonio shot 60% from the floor in that first half. But then all of a sudden, they started creeping into that lead. 90-75 after the third quarter. Wemby gets a flagrant foul. Uh-oh. One more, he gets suspended. Doesn't matter at this point. Series over. But he gets that flagrant foul with the elbow that, because it's above the shoulders, it has to be considered a flagrant foul on the review. And then the Knicks, down 15 going into the fourth. Down as many as 20 in the fourth. Down as many as 29 during the course of the game. They make one little move. Jose Alvarado goes in there alongside Jalen Brunson, handling the ball, helping Brunson out. Alvarado and Brunson, you know how many minutes they played together in the postseason?
23: Zero.
6: And last night, Mike Brown does what Mike Brown does, which is push all the right buttons, even though he used 800 guys in the first half, including Jeremy Sochan, who was happy to tell everybody he's friends with Wemby, if you saw that, when the referee was looking at them. And they were unbelievable in what he did. And those two guys together, in terms of Alvarado and Brunson, awesome, right? And Alvarado scored all of his points, 8 of them in that fourth quarter. The Spurs completely fell apart, so much so that with 13 plus seconds to go, and a lead with one up 1 point, De'Aaron Fox feels the need. Hey, you know what? I'm going to drive. That's going to be a good idea. I'm going to drive to the basket. Ridiculous. He gets blocked by OG. Should have actually not done anything. Brought the ball out, et cetera, et cetera. And then the Knicks get the ball with 4.3 seconds.
23: Don't gloss over it. He committed a foul at half court on Jose Alvarado. Mindless decision to foul on that spot on the court. Even if you want to get a foul to get a set of defense, why would you foul under those circumstances? Why would you not be more aggressive and try to trap? I mean, 2 of the 3 points were across half court. The only thing that Alvarado didn't bring across half court was the ball. You should have trapped him. You could have had 3 defenders.
6: Yep.
23: 2 Spurs and the half court line.
6: Yep.
23: And you let him off the mistake. And you let him off the hook. It was the dumbest thing I've ever seen.
6: So
23: continue.
6: Yes. So that happens, right? The dumbest thing you've ever seen.
23: Followed by the dumbest thing I've ever seen.
6: Right. Which is obviously him going, you know, him then. Well, so that's one mess up would be the shooting the ball where he should not have.
23: The layup.
6: Right?
23: Yeah.
6: He should have just taken it back and run clock. Yes. You're not trying to get points.
23: It's 11 seconds left on the clock.
6: It's ridiculous.
23: Even if you hit the layup. It's a one possession game.
6: You don't want to actually hit the layup in that spot.
23: Even if you make the layup, best case scenario, you make the layup. Okay, great. You're up 3, and you're giving them the ball with 10 seconds left.
6: So he tried to explain himself, he being De'Aaron Fox, after the game, and it's infuriating if you're a Spurs fan out there or if you're rooting for San Antonio. Take a listen to what De'Aaron Fox had to say about why he's shooting that layup versus milking clock late in the game.
3: Try to get a layup, get up 3, you know, make them force them to need a 3. And OG made a good block. I just thought I would be able to outrun them. That's it.
6: I understand De'Aaron Fox is maybe the fastest player in the NBA, like speed-wise.
23: But he's not because he's got a high ankle sprain that he's been working through the entirety of the playoffs.
6: And being up hypothetically 1 or 2 with like 4 or 5 seconds to go in this case is actually better than being up 3 with 13 seconds to go or 11 seconds to go. It's not about the points. You have to milk the clock.
24: Right.
6: Everyone reacted the same way. What are you doing? But that doesn't mean the Knicks are going to win, right? Because the Spurs were still up 1. So the Knicks get the ball back. Jalen Brunson has this long 3 off of an OG Anunoby inbound. And OG Anunoby has the greatest tip-in in the history of the NBA. That's not an overstatement.
24: Is that the biggest moment in New York Knicks basketball in history?
6: In our lifetime, by a mile.
23: No question.
6: Willis Reed running out of the tunnel is a pretty big one.
23: In our lifetime, yes. Yes.
24: Especially if they finish.
23: Yes. Well, yesterday's show, I said this was going to be one of the most important days in New York sports history.
24: You did.
6: And you were right.
23: And it ends up being prophetic. Like that, that was the greatest Knicks game in my lifetime. It's the greatest comeback we've seen in finals history.
6: That game is a better game than the closeout game. I can tell you right now.
23: It's incredible what they were able to do. The only thing that's mind-numbing to me is how the hell do you let it go down like that if you're Mitch Johnson? Oh. It ain't like you ain't seen the Knicks overcome a 20-plus point deficit on their home court in these playoffs. Hell, it happened in the Eastern Conference Finals.
6: What did you call him? What's his name, you said?
23: Mitch Johnson.
6: I call him Doug Collins from now on. Because they need Phil Jackson. I mean, that's what he's setting up to be. He's Doug Collins right now. For those who don't get the reference, that's not to say that Doug Collins was not a good basketball coach or to say that Doug Collins is not a brilliant basketball mind, because he was. He was Michael's coach before Michael got his coach. If we're going to be Mitch Johnson, through his time with Wemby, maybe down the drain last night, if he doesn't come back in this series or come back next year. He's young. He's inexperienced. He's a very good coach.
23: It's his second year.
6: I don't care. That was so bad last night on so many levels, which we will get to that part. But the tip-in, right? We're all sitting here talking about OG's tip-in. Hmm. Josh Hart, Mike Brown, OG Anunoby all discussed the tip-in, as CeCe said, predicting it yesterday, this will be one of the biggest days in New York sports history. That game yesterday and the OG tip-in is Tyreek catch against the Patriots for the Giants. It's Manningham's catch for the Giants against the Patriots. It's Super Bowl. They won the NBA championship last night. The trophy will be crowned or given to them when they win their 4th. But last night was the title game. And here's what Hart, Brown, and OG had to say post-game.
4: I got a special shout-out. You know, for OG, man, because he saved me, at least for this game, a lifetime of, you know, regret.
7: I told OG, as big, as strong, as athletic as he is,
1: He's got to be a monster on the offensive glass tonight. I don't know if there was a play, I don't know if there's a play bigger than any other play in the history of Knicks basketball. That was a huge offensive rebound. Huge offensive rebound.
7: Big shot in an NBA Finals game in front of your home crowd. How does that feel?
8: It feels cool. I mean, everyone's pretty excited. I'm excited too. We're all excited. We're enjoying it right now, but we're just focused on the next game now.
6: That man played 1 year with Kawhi Leonard. I don't know if they ever spoke one word to each other, probably but not. Boy, is he influenced by Kawhi Leonard.
24: No, but that response is indicative of the way he's played. How steady he is, how calm he is. He's averaging 23.8 points, 58% shooting this series, and he has the play of the game. Right now, MVP, OG Anunoby.
6: But it's not just play of the game? Not just the tip play, or the block?
23: It's not, well, both of
24: both,
23: them.
24: Both, but the tip.
23: But here's the other thing, though. You knew it was going to be one of those situations. If the Knicks were about a comeback, OG was going to have to play a big part.
24: Mm-hmm.
23: Right out the gates in the second half, the guy makes the first three field goals for the Knicks. Right, it's a three-pointer, it's a dunk, and then it's another three. Like, he was awesome, and he has been that throughout the course of this series. Now, there have been moments where we said, oh, man, Karl Towns has been great, best game he's ever played. Jalen Brunson is awesome down the stretch. And Brunson was great down the stretch last night. Hit a huge three over Wemby. Had the floater in the middle of the paint for the Knicks to take the lead for the first time in the game.
6: Mm-hmm.
23: Brunson had some incredible shot making down the stretch. I thought Brunson's decision making at the end, taking that 31-foot three-pointer, it was a smart decision because ultimately it ends up being a 2-for-1. And oh, by the way, you're getting doubled all the way out to the three-point line with Wemby being one of the guys double-teaming you. That's going to create an opportunity for a long rebound and your guys to crash the boards. What has got to be so disappointing for the San Antonio Spurs, if you go back and look at the replay of the OG tip, everybody is searching out a body to box out for the Knicks, except for one guy, De'Aaron Fox. And every time in sports malls, whether it's basketball, football, baseball, hockey, whatever it is, your teammates tell you not to be that guy.
24: Mm.
23: Last night, De'Aaron Fox was that guy. Now, there are a myriad of different reasons why the Spurs lost that game and why the Knicks had a chance to grab it by the throat. But in that moment, when it comes down to effort, when it comes down to awareness, when it comes down to focus, things that are fully within your control as a player, for De'Aaron Fox not to exhibit any of that in the final minute of the game, when the sole purpose for him being on the court is to provide veteran leadership, is egregious. I know the series ain't over. If San Antonio could, they should pack his crap up today and ship him somewhere else. He came from Sacramento, haul his ass back out there. Because he lost that game for the San Antonio Spurs as much as anybody did last night.
24: But as you said, it's not over. The Knicks have got to get the job done. And I know you say it's over.
6: It's over.
23: Knicks in five. What did I say before?
24: Hold on. But now, more rest in between games. We have seen 3-1 series leads crumble before. Let's not get ahead of ourselves. This reminds me of in 2011 when I covered the St. Louis Cardinals, David Freese, game six, down to their final strike twice. We always forget that that was not the closing game. They still had to come back and win game seven, and the Rangers were demoralized. The Cardinals obviously won it in seven, and this feels like a repeat of that. It feels like the Spurs are demoralized. However, we always talk about Wemby being built different. We talk about this group being young, being malleable, being able to do impossible things because they don't know it's impossible. Let's not put the cart before the horse. The Knicks still have to get the job done.
6: 888-SAY-ESPN, 888-729-3776. That is your number to join the show. The greatest comeback in NBA history? The greatest collapse in NBA history?
23: Oh, stop it. Stop it. It's the greatest comeback.
6: I'm just asking the question.
23: Stop.
6: Plus, we will hear from Wemby next. 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
9: Hey, this is Rich Eisen. Coming up on Thursday's show, Game 4 of the NBA Finals is in the books. We'll talk about it with Hall of Famer Chris Webber. The actor Hart Denton from the Yellowstone spinoff series Dutton Ranch joins us in studio. And head coach Zach Taylor of the Cincinnati Bengals will also join us. 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
17: Here is your latest Middle Tennessee weather. Thursday will be sunny and hot with a high near 96 and heat index values up to 104. Winds from the southwest at 5 to 10 miles per hour. Overnight, skies stay mostly clear with a low around 77. Friday brings a chance of showers and thunderstorms with a high near 90, then clearing to a low around 67. 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
6: Who is a good coach, but may not be ready to coach a win-now team because he is so young in his career. Never one time had anyone set a screen for Wemby to get to the block off the ball. Not one time. And that Wemby is the high screener on a pick and roll, which puts more wear and tear on him. And when he was doing the roll, the Knicks were awesome defensively. It was infuriating watching them because they thought they could keep up the same pace in the second half as they kept in the first half. They shot 20% in the second half. They had more turnovers in the second half than field goals made.
23: Yeah, they had 8 field goals made. They had 10 turnovers.
6: And they, because De'Aaron you're Fox shooting had, from too far
23: De'Aaron
6: away.
23: De'Aaron Fox had 4 of those turnovers.
6: And what's your number on Wemby threes? 5 or less. Yeah. 5 max. More so less. He shot 8 last night. Victor Wembanyama, what was the reason for the collapse? Let's hear from you.
2: Can you just explain how that thing fell apart in the fourth quarter?
5: I think it began before that.
14: Third row in the left.
5: Can't really explain it right now. I don't know. I think it's just, I mean, execution, greediness of some sort. We clearly weren't the most hungry in the second half.
23: I don't even know if it wasn't, it was not being the most hungry. They just played dumb basketball. Like, that's the thing that bothers me the most. You're up by 30. Why are you taking 17 threes in the second half? Mm-hmm. That makes no sense. Last night, the Spurs got high on their own supply. First half, they set a finals record for 3-point makes in a half. They hit 14 in the first half. The San Antonio Spurs, at best, are a streaky 3-point team, 3-point shooting team. They were bottom half of the league in 3-point makes during the regular season. Why would you think that you're capable of sustaining the level of shooting that you saw in the first half? Why would you think that you're capable of shooting 53% from three for 48 minutes in a finals game? That's not who you are.
6: I'm giving you a round of applause.
23: You got out tremendous to a 30-point lead. Congratulations. Take the ball to the hole. Go for a high percentage shots. The Spurs were in the bonus with 8 minutes to go in the fourth quarter. What the hell are you doing? Any Knicks foul results in you going to the free throw line. But you know how the Knicks avoid fouling? If you settle for jump shots. It's the dumbest thing I've ever seen.
24: So then do you say collapse rather than comeback?
23: No, it's a comeback. It's a comeback because the Knicks got to make the shots. The Knicks got to make the plays. Mike Brown made the adjustments. Alvarado with Brunson on the court, having 2 ball handlers and having Jalen Brunson where he can be off the ball and get second side opportunities. I thought that was brilliant. So, like, no, I think that this is a Knicks comeback all the way. But the Spurs left the door ajar. And they did so by playing some of the dumbest basketball we've seen from any team all season long.
24: And it's not only that they put up 76 in the first half. When Mitchell Robinson hit Wemby and he's like, we're in your head. They were. The Spurs were in their head. So not only from a tactical standpoint did you let up, but from a mental standpoint, you gave them just enough room to get back in there. You had them. You had them every which way. And because of your decisions and because of not keeping your foot on the gas, we saw the greatest comeback we've ever seen.
6: Yeah, I mean, but all of that, like the pointing to the head, I'm outsmarting you. Still,
23: you can't talk trash when you miss free throws down the stretch.
6: Which he missed too, with over a minute to go. But he still put the wear and tear on him.
23: That is brutal. You can't do that. Well, you say the wear and tear. That's another mistake that Mitch Johnson made. Again, you're up by 30. Their largest lead was 29. I think they had it in the second quarter and they had it in the third quarter. They're up by 30 points, essentially. Why is Wemby playing the kind of minutes that he played? He played 44 minutes. Ain't but 48 in the game. You were up by double digits the majority of the game. What the hell are you doing? The Knicks only led for 53 seconds. What are you doing playing Wemby all of those minutes in the middle quarters when you had such a huge lead? Why are you doing that? What you should have done is make sure that you preserve Wemby in case the Knicks cut into your lead, which you've seen them have the proclivity to do throughout the course of the playoffs. Save Wemby so when you need him to be at his best at the end of the game to close it out and make sure you get out of MSG with another win.

0: 7-5. Did the 7-5 guy play like he was 7-5 last night? The answer is no. Did the head coach then help him play that way? The answer is heck no. Because I don't know how many times I can say it. Not one time did I see Wemby, as he's running down the court, Champagne or Vassell or anyone say, let me set a back screen for him. When Harper or Fox have the ball or Castle at the top of the key, let me set a back screen for him. Just get to the damn block and let's throw the ball up there. You saw any time they tried to throw the ball up to him, the Knicks had to foul. And Alvarado, to his credit, it's not only the offense, it's he was willing to fight Wemby. And I think that mentality is the Knicks are not done. You got this 6-foot kid. I don't mean to say kid like insulting. I'm saying he's young, like 6-foot young man, right?
1: Right.
0: Sitting there saying, I don't care that you're 7'5". I don't care that people are comparing you to LeBron and Michael and taking over this lead. I'm going to fight you. I am not going to give up because you're up 29 points. And the way you're up 29 points is not sustainable. You did, if it's on 2-point field goals at the rim, completely sustainable. 3-point field goals behind the arc, chucking up shot on one pass possessions is not sustainable for 48 minutes unless you have Wardell Steph Curry. And they don't have him.
2: They shot 35% from three in the regular season. 35%. Flip that. They shot 53% in the first half last night. I don't understand why they didn't realize there was going to be a regression back to the mean. And then with the Knicks putting them in the bonus so early in the fourth quarter, why are you continuing to shoot threes? You don't even need them.
0: And no curveballs. They didn't throw one curveball. The Knicks threw a curveball. Not the biggest curveball you've ever seen. Not going something crazy.
2: Well, they had to. They were in foul trouble early. They're bringing in guys.
0: I understand. I'm saying Alvarado in the second half. I'm not even talking about Hock Porty and Sohan and everything. That was a necessity. I'm saying give me something. Give me some sort of curveball. The Spurs did not do that. We will get to your phone calls at 888-SAY-ESPN. 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
1: Brunson pulls a quick three off the front rim. 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OG Anunoby flying out of nowhere.
2: I don't know if there's a play bigger than any other play in the history of Knicks basketball. 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
5: 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The greatest comeback in the history of the NBA Finals, and certainly OG Anunoby, a huge star last night with his defensive play on De'Aaron Fox on one end, and then the tip-in on the other end. You know how big this comeback slash collapse was last night? Patrick Mahomes is a $500 million contract.
6: Yeah.
5: And it's, we'll get to that at some point.
7: Yeah. Patrick Mahomes, irrelevant.
5: Yeah, Patrick Mahomes got 2 years added to his deal. He's got $500 million coming to him. May still be underpaid. We'll get to it when we have a couple of minutes.
6: Can I ask you a question?
5: Yeah.
6: Was last night the OG game or was it the Wu game? Wu-Tang performing at halftime?
5: Well, what are they? They're
6: like,
5: OGs.
6: I mean, you know, listen, coaches, players, they come and go, but Wu-Tang is forever. Like
5: Shaolin's finest.
6: Last night felt like the Wu performed at halftime. Knicks mount the greatest comeback in finals history, arguably because of the stage, the greatest comeback in NBA history.
7: Okay, but normally Wu-Tang is for the kids, but the Spurs are the kids, so, you know, it's like a double negative.
6: Is Wu-Tang for the kids, though?
7: Allegedly.
6: I mean, Wu-Tang is for everybody, ain't it? Wu-Tang is worldwide.
7: Wu-Tang is for New York, because guess what? They brought the vibes back.
6: The only people that Wu-Tang is not for are people in San Antonio, Texas.
7: Mm. So we're obviously boots on the ground here in New York.
6: Yeah.
7: We were just talking during the break about how all night long we could hear people celebrating on the streets.
6: New York was turnt, man.
7: It was
6: unbelievable last night.
7: And I said, if you're a boss in New York today and you're your employees come in a little banged up, allow it.
6: Imagine the boss is going to be banged up. He was at
7: the
6: game.
7: You just got to allow it. It was the most unbelievable thing we've ever seen. But imagine waking up this morning and you're a Spurs fan. Imagine the energy or lack thereof of the vibes in San Antonio today.
6: Oh, yeah. Put the for sale signs and the moving signs in De'Aaron Fox's yard.
5: Oh, don't suggest that.
6: Yeah. Like, get him out of there. Get him out of there.
5: Jerry
6: run him out of there.
5: Get him out of there. Jerry in Vegas watching on ESPN, too.
6: Get him out.
5: Morning, Jerry, after the greatest comeback in NBA Finals history, 29 down, Knicks win up 3-1. Jerry.
8: Yes. First of all, again, big fan of the show. Love you guys. Chris, you're killing De'Aaron Fox a little too much, and I'm going to tell you why. Cardinals sit 101 in coaching. Who is the most dangerous man taking the ball out of bounds? It's the guy inbounding the ball. This was a philosophical mess, and I'll tell you the flip side of that. When the Knicks had to guard the inbound, Mike Brown made the correct move of putting in the second seven-footer. You got Cat on the ball, and then you have, you know, Mitch Robinson guarding Wemby. Shout out Mike Breen. If you watch the telecast, before the inbounds, Mike Breen says publicly for all to hear they're not guarding the inbounder. He called it. And to say De'Aaron Fox is supposed to run across and hunt and box him out on that, absolutely not. The play was for De'Aaron Fox to cut the middle off so that Brunson couldn't get downhill. The one shot that Brunson could have done is actually pass it to OG for wide open three. So that was available. It's a philosophical mistake.
6: But well, hold on. Jerry. Okay, cool. What about De'Aaron Fox going for the layup when you got the ball with 11 seconds to go? You didn't need to score. Why try to score the basketball in that moment?
8: Chris, it's 100% on him.
6: That's my point. What are you talking about? You say I'm killing De'Aaron. No, De'Aaron Fox deserves all of the criticism today. He deserves it. He absolutely deserves it. I don't understand why you're trying to shift blame from De'Aaron Fox to Mitch Johnson. Both of them deserve plenty of blame. But if I'm going to pin it on one person, I'm going to give De'Aaron Fox the lion's share of the blame from last night's game because he had one responsibility. When you got possession of the ball with 11 seconds to go, you know what you do? You hold on to the ball and you force the Knicks to foul you, but you try to move the ball so you run the clock out. Because the game is over. You don't need points. The game ain't really against you, against the Knicks. The game is against the clock. And De'Aaron Fox gave the Knicks an opportunity by trying to score the basketball, ends up being a block by OG Anunoby, and that sets the stage for the tip-in.
5: You brought up both guys. I think that you absolutely can look at Mitch Johnson's game plan in the second half, put them in a position where De'Aaron Fox's bad decisions mattered. And De'Aaron Fox combined, let's be clear on this, combined, okay, has more years played in the NBA than Wemby, Castle, and Harper combined. He should know better. He should know better every which way. He's played, this was his ninth year, if I'm not mistaken, in the NBA, ninth or tenth year. He's 28 years old. The oldest of the big three with the Spurs is Wemby at 22. Does Wemby deserve blame? Absolutely. Because at some point, he's got to say, I don't care what the play is. I don't care what you're telling me to do. I'm 7'100". Put me on the block. Why am I up here shooting threes and setting screens for guys to go downhill when it's not working? You've got to set screens for him, not the other way. Off ball screens for Wemby, get him to the block. And Mitch Johnson's poor coaching in this game led them to a place where De'Aaron Fox, as CeCe just mentioned, his poor decision making crushed them. Norman in West Palm watching on ESPNU. Morning, Norman.
9: Morning. That was the best game I've ever seen in my life. I mean, everybody will get caught up in the OG tip, but it was the block that set it up. The defense setting up the offense. That play from OG will take, it will supersede Larry Johnson's 4-point play. I agree, coaching matters, and they got high on the garden last night from shooting all those threes in the first half. They thought they were a 3-point shooting team, and they couldn't turn it off. And they didn't go inside. The only one that was going inside was Castle, and he was effective, but they got away from it, and it cost them.
5: So a couple of things on this. Let's talk about, and thank you for the phone call. Let's talk about the concept of what a prevent offense is or a prevent defense is in the NFL. CeCe is an 11-year vet. Mm. What does that mean? Or a ball control offense or a milk the clock 4-minute offense, prevent. What does that mean? Because whatever that means, the Spurs couldn't figure out how to do it.
6: I mean, I don't understand why the Spurs weren't more aggressive in attacking downhill, because that's what served them in game three.
5: But what I'm saying to you is if you're running, if you have a lead in the NFL and yeah. There's 7 minutes
6: four
5: left.
6: 4-minute offense, you're trying to run the ball.
5: As many times as possible
6: yeah.
5: to milk clock as much as possible.
6: Yeah, I mean, the equivalent of that in the NBA is getting downhill and getting it to the paint and trying to get layups.
5: Not quick threes.
6: No.
5: So I'm in agreement with you. What I'm saying to you is if we all could see that in the moment, and that started really in the third quarter, they started doing this where they're just chucking threes and missing them, and I don't understand why Wemby cannot get to the block. I've never seen anything like this. It's utterly ridiculous to me.
7: I got a stat that will probably bother you. Shout out to Nuno for the assist. The Spurs made 11 open threes in the first half. They attempted 9 open shots in the second half.
5: Dunk the ball. Just dunk the ball. Yes, easier said than done. Attempt to dunk the ball. Get fouled on the block. Every time you threw it up to him, he got fouled. Every time. Now, he's got to make his free throws, which he missed.
7: Has to.
6: But that's the part that I understand wanting to blame Mitch Johnson, and the coach has to absorb a ton of blame because either you're coaching or you're allowing it to happen. Either way, it's unacceptable. The Spurs had 4 guys take 3 or more threes in the second half. You were up by 29 points. The Knicks were in foul trouble. What the hell were you doing? What are you doing? That makes no sense to me. Like, Karl Anthony Towns had 2 fouls in the first 65 seconds of the game. Like you want to attack the interior of the Knicks defense. Either it's going to result in you getting a layup or you getting a foul.
5: Thank you.
6: Force the action.
5: Thank you.
6: You're up by 30 points. What the hell are you doing? And that's why I pin a lot of this on De'Aaron Fox, because he should know better. Mm. He's the veteran presence. If he's not the stabilizing force amidst all of the chaos, then what is he out there for? Now, in game 3, he was great.
5: Yeah.
6: I thought he played within himself. He stepped up. He made a big shot when he needed to. He helped the Spurs close the show and get a huge road win and shift the momentum in this series. Great. Good on him. Why couldn't you be that last night? Mm-hmm. They needed what they were asking from him last night was less than what he did in game three. And yet he couldn't help himself in terms of wanting to be the hero for the San Antonio Spurs. And De'Aaron Fox ends up being the GOAT, and not in a good way.
10: So just quick thing on this. I was playing basketball once a long time ago with a guy who was a second-round pick in the NBA draft, okay? And we were talking hoops afterwards. And he said, I was like, ah, it's crazy. No defense in the league this year because of how high-scoring the games are. He said, that doesn't mean there's no defense. I said, what are you talking about? He goes, the number of possessions have been increased over the course of time because the quicker the teams shoot. Doesn't mean it's necessarily bad defense. What the Spurs' number one job was in that second half was to decrease the number of possessions. That's it. Just decrease the number of... The Knicks cannot come back if you decrease the number of possessions. How do you decrease the number of possessions? Use the clock.
6: Don't take a shot until the shot clock is under 5 seconds.
10: That's right.
6: It's that simple. Like last night, De'Aaron Fox's play, going for the layup, I mean, that's one of the worst decisions in sports history in a championship game. It's one of the worst decisions. Like, It's right there with Kyle Shanahan playing for the third possession in the Super Bowl, against the Chiefs. Like it's that kind of decision. It was mind numbing. It was a bonehead play. There's no way to justify what he did, and the reason why he's in the game is for moments like that.
10: Coming up, two of the three of us on our show have said this series is over. One person, Michelle, said, it's not over technically yet. Can the Spurs come back? Smalls will try to make that case next. We're on Sportsmanlike, presented by Progressive Insurance.
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21: No small man.
7: It's not over. The Knicks have got to get the job done. And I know you say it's over.
22: It's over.
6: Knicks in five. What did I say before?
7: Hold on. But now, more rest in between games. We have seen 3-1 series leads crumble before. Let's not get ahead of ourselves.
10: Michelle Smallman in a second. We'll need to go deeper on that one. It's not over. 3-1 Knicks. Last night, you heard it here on ESPN Radio. Of course, presented by Gusto. Again, $500 million to Mahomes. All right, well, whatever. We'll wait on that one. Yeah, we can wait on that.
7: World Cup starts today. Richer.
10: World Cup starts today, which we will get to, obviously. Mm-hmm. And all of the amazing soccer that we're about to see. Stanley Cup game 5 tonight. All of that has to wait because of the fact that we saw the single greatest comeback in the history of the sport, the NBA Finals, last night as the New York Knicks come back from 29 down to win against the San Antonio Spurs by 1 point. A reminder, this was SportsCenter, a new interview podcast from Rich Eisen featuring SportsCenter legends, available now on Disney+, the Rich Eisen Show YouTube channel, and all podcast platforms. This was SportsCenter, presented by Gusto. You know, this was SportsCenter Season 2. Could have Scott Van Pelt on, talking about his night last night at Madison Square Garden and his entire career. And, of course, that included
7: I need that, though. SVP is one of the greatest.
10: I don't think he's on season one. I could be wrong, though. I know Dan Patrick is, Chris Berman is, Linda Cohn is. I don't remember all the other ones. Bad job by me. But the point is, Scott Van Pelt, SportsCenter last night there, that's a This Was SportsCenter with Rich Eisen kind of thing.
7: But few people are better at describing the scene in an eloquent way than Scott Van Pelt. I would love an oral history from him last night of what his night was like in the Garden from start to finish.
10: So you think there's a chance he goes back to the Garden. You don't think it's over at 3-1. Smalls, make your case.
7: Well, it's not over. Is there a parade in New York yet?
10: I think there was last night, yeah.
6: Yeah.
7: Actually, there was. You're right. There was a parade in New York last night. I will give you credit on that one. The streets were mobbed. There were no floats in New York City
10: last night. People were floating.
7: True.
6: No question.
7: But there was no hardware distributed. Did I finally get you on that one?
10: I know. I'm going to let you go because I could combat all of them because of how crazy it was here. But go ahead.
7: It was absolutely nuts. But you can't let the jubilation from last night supersede the task at hand. You can't. You're squinting. Why?
10: I was just keep going.
7: Well, you give me this face. Jubilation. You have to keep your mind right because I am overtaken by what happened last night, and I wasn't even a part of the game. And I know this Knicks group is as calm and locked in as can be, as witnessed by what we saw last night. No deficit is too much for them to overcome. No moment is too big for them. They are about as focused as can possibly be. But if Michael Jordan was in this situation, Evan, would you say that it's over?
10: Michael Jordan would never be in this situation.
7: Hold on, but would you say it's over?
10: No, I can't even go to Michael Jordan with a deficit.
6: Michael Jordan's not going to be.
10: He doesn't have deficits.
7: If early in his career, he was in
6: the series never got to a game 7.
7: But hold on. If it was Michael Jordan and he experienced this loss last night and they were at a 3-1 deficit, would you say it's over?
10: If this was the way he was coached and this is the way that he didn't demand the ball in the certain spots, yeah. Even Michael. You remember what people would say about Michael at North Carolina? The only person that could beat Michael Jordan was Dean Smith.
6: Hmm. Yes.
10: Now, that's not fair to anybody involved. Dean Smith's one of the greatest coaches to ever live. But the point was, you have the greatest player. You got to do something with him. Now, Dean Smith, to his credit, was like, I'm not going to rank somebody over another because I have 4 years max with these guys, and I have hundreds of years of a program, in essence, right, to build. It's different than this. There's an immediacy with this. Mitch Johnson and Victor Wembanyama have been a great partnership to get them here. But they've got to get there. And I don't see any evidence with this group right now that they understand how to use Wemby properly.
7: But you don't see the evidence until the evidence is presented. And now their backs are against the wall in the most significant way. And if we're going to talk about Victor Wembanyama in the same breath as LeBron James, as Michael Jordan, as some of the greats to play this game, then out of respect for what we have said about him and for what he's shown us, we cannot say that it's over. I believe they have like a 14% chance. The odds are stacked against them in a big, big way. But if he's an alien, if he's supernatural, then we need to expect Arcana. We have to expect...
10: Expect what?
7: Arcana.
10: Keep going. I'll come back to that.
7: Again, you with this.
6: I'm so confused right now.
10: Yeah.
7: You have to expect that he can do something that we've never seen if he's the type of player that we have built him up to be. And we've talked a lot about the rest factor. He's going to have more rest in between games if the series continues, obviously, past five. But I'm just saying, I am not going to count out him. Sure. I will not count out Wemby.
6: Sure, but you're comparing him to Michael Jordan. Lest we not forget, Michael Jordan had to go through a learning curve when it comes to how to win in the postseason, right? He had to go through those years of heartbreak, lost to the Celtics, lost to the Pistons, before they finally broke through.
7: Yeah.
6: This is Wemby's first postseason, and he's gotten to the NBA Finals. Why are we assuming that he's capable of being able to help his team come off the mat after what ends up being... a team on the wrong side of the greatest comeback in NBA postseason history.
7: Yeah.
6: We saw that with the Cavs. The Cavs let game one of the conference finals beat them three more times after that. Like, they let one game beat them four. Why would we think that the San Antonio Spurs, who have a lot more youth on their roster, especially when you consider their rotation guys, their core players, why would we think that they're capable of being able to somehow do something different when it comes to these Knicks?
10: Yeah, he's Wemby. I'm sorry, Wemby is LeBron before the Heat. In other words, he's playing the way he thinks he should play instead of the way he has to play. So, Spoelstra said to LeBron, they can stop you if you're shooting threes. They can't stop you if you're on their block, right? And I think that's the difference. Let's hear from Flawless in Virginia, which is a fascinating name. It's an amazing name, Flawless, watching on ESPN2.
1: I said, yeah, Flawless Begets from VA. Man, Coach Johnson, I need Coach Johnson, and I need De'Aaron Fox to both come in front of the congregation because they need to go repent. They need to go to confessionals. This is the most egregious clutch time play I've seen in years or probably ever. I actually woke up with unsportsmanlike this morning, and I'm flabbergasted.
10: So we should, instead of Flawless, it's just flabbergasted in Virginia. I think we're just going to change your name.
7: They do have nuns at their disposal that could get them right to a priest.
6: Yeah.
7: To atone.
10: That was so
6: blessed
10: bad.
6: Them, Father, for they have sinned.
7: Brutal.
6: Yeah.
10: 29-point comeback for the New York Knicks to take a commanding 3-1 series lead in the NBA Finals. How in the world did they pull this off? We'll discuss next. 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
2: Last night he was in Auburn at the friendly. At the Messi game. And just the tweets coming out of it is like, we cannot believe this is real. Like taking a picture of the size of Jordan-Hare Stadium.
1: Yeah.
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6: Nobody wants to be moonwalker unless you can actually moonwalk. 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
7: Did she try to do the hee-hee?
1: She-hee.
8: Yep.
9: Can you do it?
6: Hee-hee.
1: That was good. 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
8: pretty good.
6: That was pretty good.
7: Thank you.
9: That was really good.
7: I'm a hee-hee guy.
9: One more time.
7: No, you do it one more time.
9: Can you do it?
6: No. Not going to try.
9: No,
6: I'm not going to do that to myself.
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6: And welcome into the Thursday edition of Robbie and Rexroad. I'm Joe Rexroad. Robbie Stanley on his way in. We've had some technical difficulties. We apologize. Ian Safar producing, and let's just get right to it, Ian. I assume you stayed up for that miracle / debacle, depending on your perspective last night. Congratulations to you. I'd like to feel happier for you, Ian, but, You know, I wake up to this text from fake fan Paul Kaharski, and it's hilarious. Just like, oh, God. Yeah, you know, it's just, it ruins the whole thing, but I can't let it ruin the whole thing, because that was, that was just an unbelievable game, and, I mean, Jalen Brunson, you know, few examples better, I think, of a player just truly putting a team on his back and just making shots that, you know, just almost made no sense at times. Your thoughts as a Knicks fan, Ian?
20: I mean, that was quite the roller coaster of emotions in that game. Started out terribly. I mean, I was down bad. You know, Karl Anthony Towns gets two quick fouls. I mean, Spurs couldn't miss a shot. 20-something point lead, 25 at halftime, and it was just Spurs could not miss. And the Knicks were not good, and it was ugly. And, you know, I'm sitting there falling asleep and watch on the chair and watching and keeping up with the third and have it on my phone. And then in the fourth, you know, a little bit of a comeback. You keep checking social. You keep checking the scores. And then I was back in. And, of course, I couldn't fall asleep once it got close. But that was a crazy one, huh? How about it?
6: Yeah, I mean, truly, and this is, you know, if you're the Spurs, as I'm sitting there like, oh, my God, this is an all-time choke job, you know, and it is. I mean, it's the biggest deficit ever overcome. You know, my brother, I was watching it with him, he made a good point. He's like, you know, I mean, the Spurs, are the longer you can delay the Spurs winning the championship, the better, because they're going to win championships. I mean, like, they're going to be a nightmare for this league. When you think about, you look at Harper right now and what he's going to become.
20: He looks good, yeah.
6: Yeah, and Castle. I mean, it's, you know, now, I agree, Brett and Lebanon is, you know, talking about De'Aaron Fox are two of the worst plays in finals. I mean, as good as he was late, man, was he just unbelievably bad at the end of this game. And, you know, it's... So, like, the Spurs are going to be here. It's going to be really interesting because the Spurs and the Thunder both. It's going to be to get to the finals for those two. It's going to be, it's hard for me to even conceive of other teams being at their level, like, moving forward. I mean, I hope I'm wrong. We don't want a boring NBA, but this could be a little oasis in that, you know, the Knicks. I mean, it's, I got to say, too, yeah, especially seeing, because, you know, they show some of the usual suspects, you know, Ben Stiller and Chalamet and all these guys. It gets
20: all of
6: but,
20: them.
6: Like,
20: oh, yeah.
6: Watching Larry David, like watching Larry David lose his mind, you know, and Seinfeld, like those are New Yorkers. Now, I don't know about T-Swift. T-Swift all of a sudden is on courtside losing her mind next to the actress who I always forget her name, but she's been on Law and Order for like the entire
20: Mariska, know, the is it Mariska? Mariska?
6: Yes.
20: Something like
6: yes,
20: that.
6: Yes, there you go. And yeah, like, they're in the same t-shirts, and then someone was saying this might be her bachelorette party.
20: It was. They were the Stevie Nicks, spelled Nicks, t-shirts.
6: Yes, which, you know, clever. Nice,
20: I like
6: wordplay.
20: Yeah.
6: Yeah, sure, sure.
20: You know, fellow musician love there.
10: Sure, exactly. So I mean, I didn't know Taylor Swift was a Knicks fan. Is she a Knicks fan? I don't know. Or was she just there supporting
20: New York bandwagon
10: from Law and Order? Yeah, you know, I don't know. But like that place,
20: she has a song about New York, right? It's in Secret Life of Pets.
10: She does. That is right. Yes.
20: So maybe she spent some time there.
10: Lots of people love, quote unquote, love New York. But yeah, I mean, hey, look, those seats. You know, the people who can afford those seats, good for you. Yeah, I feel good for, like, Spike Lee, you know, the real, like, diehards. Yeah, like you said, Fat Joe and people like that. But the place was just, it just looked like it was one of the most ridiculous atmospheres ever. I mean, so it's pretty cool to see. I mean, it's hard. It'll be interesting to see if, like, if the Spurs can recover from that. I mean, the thing is, that's, you know, they were, to me, it's like, man, this might be a four straight for the Spurs, you know? That's
20: it was looking that way early. Like, early on, you're like, oh, so the Knicks finally lost, and now they're back to earth, and now, you know, are they about to lose four in a row and be donezo here? I had that in my mind, no doubt.
10: Right, and now...
20: OG with 33, 29 points, the largest comeback in NBA Finals history.
10: Yeah. Yeah. And OG, I meant, you know, Brunson, you know, to me, made it possible, but obviously OG with the winning play and so many big shots, too. I mean, he also, he's an unbelievable player. Because, yeah, like you said, I mean, Cat, I mean, he was basically a non-factor in this game.
20: Yep.
10: Not completely, because.
20: Especially in the first half.
10: Yeah, the first half. I mean, you know, he still. He is the one guy who, you know, he really can keep Wemby out of the lane. And you know, the second half, like, that still was a, you know, I think a big part of their comeback, too. Because, you know, there were times when, obviously, Wemby was just kind of having his way right around the rim, you know. And so what Cat did defensively in the second half was important. But I mean, Brunson with 36, you know, 12 of 25. Yeah. Like you said, OG with 33. I mean, the Knicks are, you know, I mean, actually it was Alvarado who just, I mean, you got to give Mike Brown some credit for that play. Cause I did not see that coming.
20: They put him Brunson in the game at the same time for the first time in the postseason. And it kind of worked.
10: Yeah. No, it did. And you know, for a little bit, it was like, man, defensively, I don't know about this move. But Mikal Bridges was so bad. Like, you had to get him out of there, you know? And to me, if you don't make that move, then you're not going to win that game. So, I mean, that's one things you see sometimes in these NBA finals, just this sort of out of nowhere adjustment or personnel thing that a coach will try. I've mentioned it before when Popovich put Bruce Bowen on Chauncey Billups in the fourth quarter of Game 7 in 2005. The Pistons were going to win that game. They were going to win their second straight championship. They were up, and Bowen just completely took him out of the game. And it really, other than on switches, that hadn't really been a thing at all. And it was just like, man, that's like a stroke of genius at the you know, just in the nick of time. And I think might be talking about this Alvarado thing somewhat in the same way, because obviously the series goes from, you know, from like really looking troublesome for the Knicks to now looking like it's just like, when do they end it?
20: Yeah, if, you know, not really trying not to have my mind go there yet that it's over, you know, but
10: that's true. You gotta keep the game face on.
20: Yeah, because we've seen the Knicks fail many times before, so let's not pretend this is like, you know, in the bag or something. Especially after last night. So, yeah, I don't know. Fox is getting some heat, though, isn't he? From some of his plays.
10: It's just unbelievable, man. Like
20: that last drive in the last 10 seconds, tries to go for the layup, and OG makes the block, and Knicks get one more possession there. So people are saying Fox should have not gone for it, kill some clock, back it out, kill some time. It was 10 seconds. You're up by a point or whatever it was. And so, yeah.
10: Yeah, and I get that, but it did. It looked like that was, you know, it looked like that was a gimme to at least be fouled. And here's a complaint I have about this whole thing. ESPN has not been good.
20: Which, in which way?
10: Announcing, well, they are they have screwed up not showing the relevant replay so many times in this series.
20: They're too obsessed with the crowd shots, kind of.
10: Well, there's that, but they'll have, you know, they'll have replay queued up from like a big play that was previous, which I understand that happens sometimes. Sometimes you have to play that, then you go to the one we're all wondering about, the call that we're all wondering about. I don't think they ever show the replay of Fox getting blocked unless they showed it way later. And to me, I was like, he didn't get fouled there. Like they are not nimble enough with the replays. It's been some bad production from them. I mean, look, everything else is fine. The announcing team, I think it's a good announcing team. Obviously the inside the NBA guys.
20: Yeah. They seem to be on a roll there, huh?
10: You can't really beat that. But no, I mean, there were like three times last night where there was a play where it's like, okay, wait, was that a foul or was that a whatever? And they didn't have the replay ready to quickly show it to you. And that's just, to me, that's inexcusable for NBA Finals, production. Matthew from Jolton says, hey, I'm just glad to see Adam Sandler being happy in a sporting event. Yeah, Sandler too. Sandler and his wife were losing it. Brett in Lebanon says, still no Marsha. They showed Christine Taylor a little bit, but it's always focused on Ben,
20: Yep.
10: But you can always see her there,
20: She was right next to him. I saw her.
10: Yeah. Now, Texture is telling me there are multiple pictures of Taylor Swift at Knicks games throughout the years, FYI. It was on Twitter. Okay. I mean, I just didn't know. I didn't know that T Swift was a Knicks fan. I thought she born in Pennsylvania, but she moved here young, right?
20: Something like that.
10: I mean, you're allowed to move to New York and be it. If you've been a Knicks fan and have cheered for them and have gone to those games before this run, then, I think that qualifies. I think that's fine.
20: Yeah, she's becoming a sports fan. This is like a new era for her. I don't know. Is that like a Taylor Swift?
10: Yeah. There you go. Nice reference.
20: Now that she's dating or engaged to a football player, maybe she has a new respect for sports now that she's into it. Like, hey, I used to just think it was a bunch of dumb jocks and la la la, but look at all the prep that goes into being a good professional athlete, how you take care of your body, all the mental work, all the film, all that kind of stuff. I bet she's turned over a new leaf when it comes to her appreciation for sports, thanks to Kelsey.
10: So she didn't used to appreciate sports?
20: Well, I don't remember seeing her at tons of sporting events in the past. I mean,
10: there is like an old Tennessee Titans commercial with
20: her. And an old Preds commercial, too. There's an old Preds commercial with her in there as well. So that's some local ties. But like nationally, now that she's, engaged to a football player, I think she's back she's more into the sports. She's embracing a new side.
10: Yeah, well, that's fine. I mean, yeah, she obviously goes to a lot of sporting events. Thank you. She went to the when Knicks Cavs. So I guess I didn't realize when she went to the Knicks Cavs game with Travis, who is a huge Cavs fan. Those guys are from Cleveland. Was she there in Knicks gear? Was she rooting against him actively? Were they like at each other's throats for that game?
20: That's a good question. I don't remember that. I don't think so. Not that I saw.
10: That's okay. All right. Okay. Heard from McEwen says, great. More Taylor Swift. I mean, but it was, I mean, that scene of them jumping around, losing their minds along with everything else, yes, the crowd shots get, I mean, it's like, again, some of them especially, so repetitive. But I must say that was quite a scene. And again, you feel the best for people like Spike Lee who have suffered through all of this, I mean, forever. I mean, it's, and even like the the 90s Knicks, they're all sitting together. You got John Starks out over there just screaming at the refs.
20: They showed Starks, Houston, Ewing in one shot at some point in this series. And I was like, man. 13 and 14-year-old Ian is having a flashback here. It was good stuff. Yeah.
10: Yeah, and it was, those Knicks teams were always, that was obviously good. I mean, they made the finals twice, in the 90s. But just, like not quite good enough to win it, obviously, and they had a lot of other teams. Like the previous, Ewing went through all the stuff of he couldn't get past, any of the best teams in the East.
20: His Pacers, Bulls Celtic. In particular, yeah.
10: Yes, but before that, Celtics, Pistons, then Bulls, then Knicks, Yeah, then obviously those Pacers-Knicks series were unbelievable. Yes.
20: The Heat had a couple of good ones in there, too. But, yeah, Josh Hart missed that layup late to kind of give him a lead, and he back-rimmed it on a layup, just like Patrick Ewing back-rimmed his finger roll against
10: the Pacers. Oh, my goodness, that's a good call.
20: And I immediately had a flashback to that, like, oh, my gosh. They could have taken the lead. He lay up, finger roll, back rimmed, missed, just like Patrick Ewing did against the Pacers. I was like, oh, we're done right there. Cooked.
10: I didn't think about that, but my gosh, that is an all-time, I mean, if you're a Knicks fan, that's an all-time epic moment.

0: either you find somebody right now, or you just put it on the rim and hope something good happens, which, of course, it did. And no one on the Spurs side, I mean, no one even looked at OG Anunoby.
1: It looked like
0: he's flying in there.
1: Brunson could have given it back to OG right away, right after the inbound pass. You know, Brunson gets it. They kind of, Wemby comes at Brunson, somebody else comes at him. Maybe
0: they double him.
1: Yeah, they could have. He could have given it right back to the inbounder, OG, who was open kind of for a three right there on the wing. But Brunson pulled from way out there. And as you said, Wemby was attacking Brunson as the shooter, and there was no one really down there to rebound. And OG just came flying in, unblocked, one hand through the air. He timed the jump. He timed it perfectly. He couldn't have timed it any better. And I don't know how he had enough touch on that to get it in. But
0: no, it was it really was like an incredible play, and an easy one. Even when you're kind of untouched like that, to not finish. I mean, it takes the body control and the touch there in that moment.
1: Because he was coming in pretty hot,
0: and it was all time play.
1: Yeah, and it was a big rebound, you know, off a three back rim. So it's not like his little short guy.
0: Right, all time play, all time game. I mean, in this Knicks, for Knicks fans, of course, but even I think New York fans, and I mean, for the NBA, I mean, this is looking like an all time team. And, you know, if we could get rid of the bandwagon fakers like Kaharski, it would really be a much more enjoyable experience.
1: 10:40 text, say it, Joe, say it.
0: Yeah.
1: And of course, Joe did not, but that's okay. We were probably already asleep.
0: Yeah, I mean, I was like head to pillow immediately, and then I wake up to that, and I'm like, good God, Kaharski. Jason Whiteblow, Spurs forgot to guard the inbound. But yeah, I mean, I like the decision. They decided to double Brunson and say, you know what, he's not going to just get to break somebody down and get off a clean shot. He's going to make it the way he's playing. I like the double decision. I do. And it's just, you know, someone like Castle has to be aware and just it's everybody's ball watching. And if you have some awareness and just put a body on them, you've got a tied series. But instead, Knicks are probably going to win it all, but incredible game. And when we come back, we're going to switch gears a little bit. Robbie's on his way in. We're going to talk about the World Cup. I have a question for people about that coming up on Robbie and Rex Show, 102.5 The Game.
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9: I'm Fox 17 meteorologist Greg Bobis. Our forecast hot and humid again, starting off in the 70s with plenty of sunshine this afternoon. Highs will be in the mid-90s. Heat index feels like temperatures will be up near 100 degrees once again.
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12: Welcome back in. Robbie and Rex Road here, 102.5 The Game. I'm Joe Rex Road. Robbie Stanley on the way in. Apologize for our technical difficulties. Ian, I have this question, okay? You may not be the person to answer it because you are a soccer. I consider you a soccer.
13: I'm an in-between soccer fan. Yeah, I wouldn't say I'm the most hardcore, you know, but I do like the World Cup and I watch a lot of pretty much every Nashville SC game.
12: Yeah, that's the question I have is because I think it's maybe for casuals like. Yeah, I mean, let Robbie speak for himself. I'm a casual. It's strange. I really like the World Cup enough that I watch games not involving, you know, the United States.
13: Sure.
12: And enjoy
13: just for
12: it.
13: The competition.
12: The stakes are really high. Yeah. I mean, like, you know, there's been some great games or matches, I guess, that I've watched over the years of the World Cup that I really enjoyed, and I just, you know, I don't. I don't follow the Premier League. I'm not, you know, Nashville SC is a casual thing for me. It's great, you know, great, and they're having a great season and all that. I never played the game, so, I mean, you know, a lot of people could probably relate to that. This is the time of year now. We're winding down. I mean, you know, the Knicks, I know you don't want to count your chickens before they hatch, but the Knicks are, you know, probably going to wrap this thing up. We have a great, hopefully here, three games left, or at least, you know, whatever, the conclusion of the Stanley Cup final.
13: Which, and then, you know, you get it. Which has been good. Cup final's been very good.
12: Absolutely. No, it's been great, but, you know, it's about to end. It's about to end, and we're going to be going into the dead zone of the summer. So does this for, I guess I'm asking everybody, does this eliminate the usual summer sports blues for you to have the World Cup right now? I think some people would say that in the summer Olympics years. Now, the problem with the Summer Olympics sometimes is, to me, it's like it's moved. Like, I think when it was in L.A., I think it was like pretty much in July, if I remember correctly. Like I'm going way back here. Like, in different times, I would like to see the Summer Olympics be more in July, because that is where there's just this void, and it's typically been, you know, more in August. So you got football ramping up, so that can preoccupy people. But this is going to be obviously smack dab in the middle of the dead zone. So does this change, does this make this a much more tolerable, you know, sports summer for having the World Cup?
13: I would say yes for myself. I mean, we got two matches today, two matches tomorrow, and then I think we have four pretty much for the next stretch. And they're spaced out throughout the day. And it's definitely something to keep on, for sure. I'm going to be watching a lot of it because, as you said, there's not really much else going on. And especially on the weekends, when it's nice outside, it's warm, we're outside, we're in the back, playing outside with all the kiddos. I'm going to have it on my phone streaming and keeping up with stuff. Keep it on the TV in the background. I will definitely be having it on. Yeah. I mean, am I going to be intently watching every match? No. But are we going to be able to intently watch the USA matches that we probably normally wouldn't have as like a, you know, societal thing? Maybe some bring together time, a couple of watch parties. I think it has potential to do some juice. Yeah.
12: Yeah. It should help. It should help get through, you know, the sports dead zone of the summer. Now, does that significantly impact, like, this program, for example? You know, I don't know. I mean, we'll have to talk about. Obviously, I think selfishly in terms of our show. I mean, we're about to get out of, you get into some mini camp, and then it's just like, you know, you're just waiting for camp. And then after about a week of training camp, you're like, well, okay,
13: let's start the season. Yep. Well, we got to watch the preseason game, I guess.
12: Got another day of let's count up the, you know, Cam Ward's incompletions and see how the kicking went at the end
13: of the practice.
12: The start
13: of training camp only lasts, you know, the juice only lasts for a couple of days, and then it kind of the shine wears off there.
12: Yeah, so that's the reality of that when we get to that. But I do think on the way there, it's going to be more of a fun summer because of this. Chase from White Bluff says, I love World Cup, but I keep up with footy a decent bit. Anyway, footy. I like that.
13: I like that.
12: Brian says, yes, the World Cup is fantastic, despite FIFA being a horribly corrupt and just awful organization. Yeah.
13: Well, that's
12: everybody
13: true.
12: Everybody can agree about that for sure. I mean, again, there's with the Olympics, there's been a tremendous amount of corruption in the IOC too, but I mean, I'm a huge Olympics person, have been since I was a kid. You know, it's like, you know, the product itself can still be good, and you can still appreciate it and all that, despite the organization running it. Point, you do have baseball and the Home Run Derby. Yeah, and again, like, you know, I love baseball. If you have a team that's, if you're a baseball fan and you have a team, and a lot of people listening are Braves fans, well, that's great. Things look good. You got a great summer following that. Of course, I've already given up on the Tigers. They have made a little bit of a surge here to get, you know, somewhat competitive, but yeah, that's a big thing. If you have a baseball team and a baseball team that's competitive, then that obviously changes things.
13: Yeah, the All-Star game and the Home Run Derby is a fun little, you know, day or two, but it's only a day, maybe two, right? The All-Star break, this will last multiple weeks. So that we got some longevity here, and it'll kill the I don't want to say kill, but it'll definitely help give us some stuff the entire month here of June.
12: Right. And look, Kaharski kind of broke it down for us yesterday, something that I do appreciate him talking about. He should shut up about the Knicks and basketball because he doesn't watch it and doesn't care and is a fake fan jumping on the bandwagon. But I do appreciate his soccer analysis. And I'll take a fun-to-watch team that can score, you know, and might have to get into some, you know, some
13: shootouts, you know,
12: more wide open
13: stuff,
12: games, to be able to win games and, you know, maybe take a stab at it.
13: It would be nice to see the U.S. win a couple of games here, at least make it out of the group, and I assume they'll make it out of the group, but I don't.
12: Yeah, it'd be a huge disappointment if not.
13: So if they make it out of the group, which we had assumed that they will, that at least gives you one knockout round game. If they win that one, maybe we have a little bit of momentum here, which would actually be fun. That might take it up another notch, you know? How the U.S. does, of course, will make a difference in how fun or how much people tune in. So maybe they could make a run, and that would be even another notch up.
12: Yeah, we got texters saying, you know, I don't care if the U.S. isn't playing. And that's fine. I get that, you know. But even if you have that, and like you said, they are competitive and do something, that matters. Someone pointing out, David, on the YouTube chat, we got two golf majors. Sure. I mean, there's always stuff. But this is, to me, a real nice addition to the landscape. And as Travis says, 17 days straight of games.
13: Yeah, that's legit
12: almost
13: right there.
12: USA and South Africa. Yeah. So we will we can continue to discuss this. Also, the Knicks and the Spurs. We're going to get into the Titans later. We also, of course, have Charles Robinson, as usual, coming on. And coming up next, Robbie and Rex Show, we're going to have the best and worst in sports. 102.5 The Game.
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12: Morning. Thank you. My best. This one's easy to me. I mean, this is amazing. Mahoney Donick. How about Mahoney Donick?
27: Nice.
12: Son of Willie, Denison University. The D3, Division III College World Series, they won the whole damn thing. 8 games in 7 days. This is according to Chase McCabe. I'm counting on this as being factual, Chase McCabe. 8 games in 7 days. You had a couple of 10-inning games. At one point during this, I got a text from my editor, Mitch Light, who, of course, is really, really close friends with the Donnies. Like, Mahoney Donick is on the mound in the College World Series. That is awesome stuff. Congrats to Mahoney, to Willie, to the Donicks. That's a fantastic story. That's awesome stuff. My worst in sports is the San Antonio Spurs and the absolute utter choke job that they put on last night. You can take the best of that. I'll leave that for you guys, Ian, whoever, if you want. You know, the Knicks, they deserve the best. They deserve all the flowers, but the Spurs also deserve plenty of discredit and blame for the way that they completely blew that game.
27: Ian Safar, your best and worst things in the world of sports.
13: You know what? For best, obviously, last night's comeback is up there for the Knicks. But I think in general, Joe was talking about this earlier in the show, the production and some of the replays have maybe been a little bit lacking in the NBA and stuff. But in general, my best, how about, I think the ESPN TV crews in both the NBA Finals and the Stanley Cup Final have been very good. You combine Richard Jefferson, Legler, and I don't know why I'm... Breen. on the NBA, and then McDonough and Ray Ferraro for the hockey. I'm not a big TV play-by-play crew guy.
1: Yep.
13: But in general, I think they've done a very good job, both of them, and they've been very.
12: McDonough's the best play-by-play announcer in sports.
13: I love McDonough in hockey, and I think the basketball has been good. The chemistry between RJ, Richard Jefferson, and Legler has actually been pretty good. And throw in the inside the NBA guys. So that'll be my best this week. And then worst, I don't know, when that Sorsby stuff come out? Friday? Thursday?
1: Yeah, it qualifies.
13: Yeah, that's up there for me. That's been some rough discourse this week.
1: That's pretty bad. It's pretty bad.
12: Yeah, that's a pretty good worst. Pretty good one.
1: My best thing in sports, Jordan Staal. It's pretty cool, man. Like, he has scored a goal in each game of the Cup Final. He has not been in the Cup Final since 2009, when he was a young pup and won a Stanley Cup with the Pittsburgh Penguins. And he's got 5 goals in the series. He's scored in all 4 games. A couple of huge goals in Game 4. We'll see what it looks like now for the rest of the series for Carolina and him in Game 5. But, I mean, you're talking about a guy that, at this stage of his career, and really for a while now, has not necessarily been known for his offense, right? I mean, he's a shutdown centerman. He did score 20 goals this year, so it's not like he can't score. But he's got goals in every game of the Cup Final at 37 years old. It's a cool story. You know, kind of raising your game at the biggest time, and it's been so long since he's been in a Stanley Cup Final. To be back in there, he's making the most of it. So Jordan Staal, my best thing in sports. It's cool to see, Joe.
12: Very cool.
1: Very good stuff on that front. My worst thing in sports, I was going to take the Sorsby stuff too. I'll take another step to it. The worst thing in sports this week are all the people who are like, well, you know, I mean, if he's just betting on his own team to win, you know, who cares? Who cares if it's just his own team that he's betting on to win? That discourse is driving me up this wall in here in the studio, Joe. We talked about it a little bit yesterday, but there's so much wrong with that when you really dive down deep into it. We don't have time to get into it all right now. But, like, yeah, sometimes he bets on his team to win. Sometimes he doesn't bet on his team to win. What does that tell you, right? I mean, you can leave it off as simple as that if you wanted to. We can go deeper on that with the prop bet stuff that you talked about yesterday. But there's been way too much of that discourse this week, and I don't like it.
12: I mean, have you seen the statements that now – that all these guys are coming out with at Texas Tech?
1: Oh, yeah.
12: I mean, it's, you know, Joey McGuire sitting here like, oh, it's not like he, like, you know, oh, it'd be. I mean, the statement from the AD is like, we are trying to support his mental health by playing him. What? Support his mental health? What are we talking about here? Then,
1: I mean, they'd be better off just Campbell. Not saying anything. Yeah.
12: I mean, it's incredible that they decided to open their mouths, and this is their strategy. Cody Campbell is out here saying, well, what about the Penn State thing? Are you kidding me, man? It's these and of course, you know, doing this, it's just because we're Texas Tech and people are mad that we're – dude, how many times have I said on this show that I love it? I love what they've been doing yeah. Many times. There are a lot of people who feel – there are people who feel both ways about it. But if you're seriously trying to push that this is about Texas Tech, I mean, you're either stupid or you're just lying to everybody, and you know you are, and it's just the whole thing is just it's intolerable at this point. Because really, the answer to all this is just that Texas Tech just does the right thing, right? But their statements that came out of like a big PR campaign yesterday tell us they're not going to do the right thing.
1: You know what my favorite Joey McGuire quote in all this is, who, for those who don't know, is the head coach at Texas Tech, says this is said he heard from Sorsby's parents after he was granted the injunction, and this was the quote, as excited as he was, his mom and dad called, and all they wanted to talk about is Texas Tech gonna be okay. That's the quote he threw out there. Like, oh, okay, sure. I'm sure his parents are deeply concerned about how okay Texas Tech is going to be.
12: Wow. Yeah, all of it is just like, yeah, don't. They decided, you know, let's talk. Meanwhile, you know, Cody Campbell, of course, is also, as he's just blasting all this crap about Texas Tech and all, it's just the haters. And you know, he's trying to get this bill passed, which, you know, is more and more appearing doomed. I mean, the senators, you know, Cantwell and Cruz are like, well, this is, we've already compromised, so now it's time for you all to compromise. It's like, okay, well, so then we're just not going to have anything. Sounds good. Thanks again. Thanks for trying.
27: Trevor says, can the best be this guy, Freddie, that's here for the World Cup, and he's traveling across America, discovering things, posting his journey, and he's quite amazed at the things that we have. I saw the Waffle House stuff. I saw a lot of stuff yesterday on TikTok, Ian, of all these people traveling for the World Cup, and they're running like the Big Gulp in some of these gas stations. They're like, look at this thing.
13: Oh, yeah.
27: This thing's unbelievable.
13: The Buc-ee's, a couple of Buc-ee's appearances on there. It's good.
12: Okay, what's the handle? I need to follow this guy. What's the Freddy follow?
13: Oh, it's FreddyLA7 or something like that.
27: I'll find it for you, but it's pretty funny. It's like, Waffle, this is unbelievable. I saw some people ended up at Cracker Barrel, and they're like, this is fantastic. This is just great stuff out here. I was like,
12: okay, here we go.
27: Everybody's experiencing American culture right now. Good to hear.
12: Freddie LA7. Is this a guy, 350,000 followers. Is this like all new since he started hitting Waffle Houses?
27: I think so. I think he's he's picked up some followers lately.
12: I'm in. Also on X, which you've abandoned, you know, I'm seeing these pictures. I'm seeing pictures of Taylor Swift agonizing at a Knicks game in 2014. So, I mean, the receipts are there, man.
27: 615-737-1025. Our phone number, 615-737-1025. We will get into the Titans and Cam Ward coming up next. What do we make of the Cam Ward discourse this week about maybe some struggles with inaccuracy in practice? We'll get into all that. Robbie and Rex Road, 1025 The Game.
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27: 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Charles Robinson will be with us later in the program. We will get into all things NFL with him, so looking forward to that. The Rob Rant coming up later this hour on the program, taking your thoughts in the meantime at 615-737-1025. Our phone number. Joe, a lot of discussion this week on the Cam Ward front of some videos that have been put out there from OTAs. We talked with this about with Kuharski yesterday, who was there, who has watched this take place, and he talked about it. He said, you know, the net drill is one thing, which I largely agree with. Like, I don't really care if the quarterback is really good at throwing the ball into a stationary net. Like, you know, it's just not, it's not football. You know, your receivers aren't standing still in the NFL. It's just there's a lot about it that doesn't translate to actual football. But I know people freaked out about that. You know, there's accuracy concerns in general about Cam Ward. We talked about that at the end of last year. We talked about that all throughout the offseason, that that's going to have to be something that gets better. And it's been a big talking point this week. Kuharski explained yesterday, Joe, on the show that, you know, it wasn't just the net thing. He wasn't necessarily, you know, having a couple of good days out there this week on the accuracy front. Some of that, you know, you look at just the completion numbers, and that doesn't tell the whole picture. Like, he brought up a scenario, I think he said, with Alec Iowa Manor, where he didn't get the second foot down in the end zone. That was a pretty good pass by Cam Ward. So there's a lot of nuance that goes into it. But what have you made of the Cam Ward discourse this week? Are people making too big a deal of it? Is it fine that people are making this big a deal of it? Where do we come down on the Cam Ward stuff this week?
12: I think everything's fine in terms of the overall commentary. I do like to flip this around and think about the alternative, which is Cam Ward absolutely, you know, just lighting up the world in these practices, commanding the offense, jumping right in, having this chemistry, showing improved accuracy, all these things. Would I think that we, I do think that we would still be like, yeah, okay, great, it's practice. I mean, I think we, that's always like our conversation around this stuff, right? Is like, guys, like, it just, it's June 11th right now. It's just, they go out there for a little bit, they throw it around, they, you know, they have limited practice time, so it's not unimportant. It's important to them. It doesn't necessarily tell us much. But if he were doing that, would, because I think there's a lot of I'm struggling for words on this, not movement, but, you know, there's a lot of people who are trying to say like, this doesn't mean much, like, this is no big deal, right? I do wonder if the overreaction the other way would be policed like that, you know? And I mean, look, I think that's, there's some human nature slash this is what it's like in the off season. Optimism generally overtakes pessimism, even with a franchise that struggled like this one. And even with the situation going on with Cam Ward as it is, which is, you know, there's a lot for him to prove. So optimism generally, like, people want to be optimistic, you know, even people covering a team. But I do feel like maybe there's a little bit too much policing of concern, even though I just said it's practice. I think that there is some cause for concern just with his ability to, again, just be as accurate as often as he needs to be. And I think that there is maybe a little bit too much push to downplay what we're seeing. Not that it should be blared all over the place like some, or I guess one person, you know, wants to do, which is just going to, it's over, forget about it, you know, this is the final story, this is the conclusion, this means so much. No, I'm not saying that. But I think that, you know, I think there's cause for a little bit of concern right now.
27: Yeah, I mean, look, I think there's, regardless of this week or OTAs, I mean, you're concerned about it anyway, right? I think most people are. You're concerned about the accuracy part of it anyway. Now, the one thing I will say, and Kuharsky touched on this a little bit yesterday with us on the show, you'd like to see him be better, right? Like in improving in the accuracy part of this. And it's practice in June with nobody running at you that can actually bring you to the ground. So there's a lot of limitations to what it means. But frankly, like, those limitations, like the fact that it is practice in June and you know you're not going to get hit, like, you would think that that would lead to better accuracy, right? I understand that there's a new system that you're trying to learn, and I don't discount that, right? I mean, there's, you're trying to get on the same page with these new receivers. There's a new system. There's new terminology. There's a lot that you're working through right now, and that's what this time of year is for, is to iron out some of the stuff and work through it, and by the time camp rolls around, you're at a place of, you know, if not mastery, close to it when it comes to this new part of the offense, so you're ready to go by the time the regular season rolls around. But I think the question with him is pretty simple. Mechanically, and the way he delivers the ball, and just the player that he is he ever going to get to the point where he can consistently hit the targets that he needs to hit? Like, can he consistently game in, game out, make the throws that he needs to make? And that's going to be the big question on him from here on out as to what it means for the rest of his NFL career. Now, I'll say this. I do think, Joe, if it was the other way, I think if he was out there just lighting it up right now at training camp, there would be Titans fans that we would have to talk out of, like, you know, making MVP bets for Cam Ward at this time. Because, you know, what I've found, and this is not just a Titans fan thing, it's an NFL fan in general thing. You know, when things are going really well this time of year, and it's like, wow, the report's out of OTAs and, you know, Buffalo or so-and-so's tearing it up out there. And it's like, oh, great. And all the Bills fans just get really excited about it because it's awesome and their guy's doing stuff and they put all kinds of stock into it. And if the reports maybe aren't that great and it's like, well, so-and-so's struggling out there, the fans go back to, well, it's June, who cares? You know, it's like, well, I get that because I kind of tend to go that way with both things. It's June, who cares? But you can't really do both, right? Like, you can't celebrate one and then not think the other one matters when it maybe is not going well.
12: Yeah. I lost the text, but someone pointed out or asked the question of, can you give me the example of the QB, you know, who struggled in OTAs, who then was great in the season? The problem with that question is, like, no one ever, like, truly, we don't remember. You might remember stuff from the spring if it's, like, extreme, like a Treylon Burks thing, right? Where it's like, you know, he can't participate, and then it turns out you talk about the asthma and all that stuff, or I do remember, like, Julio Jones, like, the one practice after they traded for him, and he looked awesome out there, you know, and you're like, oh, my gosh, this is going to be the greatest offense of all time next year. But it's just hard to answer that question because, it's probably true that there aren't too many examples of great quarterback seasons that followed up, you know, OTAs or whatever, mini camp, all the spring stuff where it was like constant, like, man, what is wrong with this guy? But certainly have seen quarterbacks struggle a ton, like in training camp, and then play better than that. Tannehill is an example of even like 19 when he came here and was backing up Mariota. You know, I remember the Patriots practice, and Tannehill was really bad in that.
27: Yeah.
12: And it was like, for one thing, I remember it was like, these people need to stop talking about Tannehill just taking Marcus's job. Like, he looks terrible out there, you know, which, of course, he wasn't going to do until several games into the season. But it's like, a lot of it is a very trivial overall. But, I mean, it's a fair question. Like, and there's no way to track it or go back, but there's probably not a lot of examples of that. Probably not a lot of examples of, you know, consistent concerns about this and consistent, like, well, you know, but it could be this, could be that. Let's make this excuse, make that excuse, and then that leads into this great season. But I also think that in this particular situation, the new offense has to be talked about. It has to be considered. And that's, I think that is, and Karski was talking about that yesterday some of these things are like, I think you just missed that throw. Some of them could be a timing system thing, and that's where you're working some of this stuff out right now.
27: We'll take your thoughts on Cam Ward and the accuracy discussion with him this week. Are you concerned? Do you look at it and say, it's June, who cares? Where do you come down on all this? 615-737-1025, our phone number. Robbie and Rex Road, 1025 The Game.
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27: 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The Game. Joe, a couple of people asking about this. Like, you know, if it's just practice, shouldn't your number one quarterback look good in shorts and a t-shirt, basically? Like, shouldn't that be a very easy situation for the quarterback to look good in at that point? I would say yes. Now, again, you can go find examples of quarterbacks that maybe haven't looked great in OTA practices before. Like, you know, if memory serves me correctly, Jordan Love had a bad OTA practice last year that a bunch of Packers fans freaked out about. It happens. So it's not the world's biggest deal at the end of the day. But in general, yes, I mean, these practices are kind of designed for the quarterback to look good.
12: Yeah, see the Jordan Love having a bad practice, to me, it's like when he's already – he had already, like, gone on the road in a playoff game and just destroyed a team. Like,
27: that's true.
12: I mean, he was a proven player. Like, I don't – you know, once a player – you know, again, it's kind of like I did buy, like, going back to Tannehill, 2021, he threw, you know, a few more picks in that, and I understand how the season ended. But, like – I took him at his word, and from what I saw too, which was he was just like, he was the QB, he was the guy, and he was trying to, he forced some stuff, you know, in the red zone and stuff, just to see it. He was forcing some stuff to AJ Brown and Julio Jones just to like see what he can get away with, what he could. So that doesn't mean anything to me. That's a proven quarterback in a system he knows, and just kind of messing around, you know, in practice. Yeah, I agree. Like, all these guys, if they're actually good players in the league, you would think that they'd carve things up when they're in shorts, they're untouchable. And, you know, a lot of these things are just, the advantage does go to the offense, you know, a lot of the drills, of course. So,
27: well, and the other part I think this would be the more concerning part, Joe. Like, I mean, Cordell Flott's not out there. Has Alante Taylor out there all that much, right? Like, I mean, it's not like they're going up against like some fierce secondary out there either.
12: That is true. Yeah, that's right. Yeah, so you should be able to have even more success because of that. You know, it's some of this is just it is just me thinking alternative reality of like if it were the other way around right now, you know, it'd be so. This whole thing is, and I think it happens a lot when there's a somewhat polarizing player. You know, the Cam Dews and the What Are You Doings. You know, they're gonna want to claim victory as quickly as possible on either side of that.
0: You gonna make an aggressive push on that front this year? We get t-shirts.
12: I mean, I think the camp. You know, right? I think right now the What Are You Doings are probably, you know, they probably can maybe print up some t-shirts if they want, but the Cam Dews should not be discouraged too much. There's a long way to go, a lot to figure out. But yeah, I mean, I'm actually surprised this hasn't already become a t-shirt, frankly. I mean, it's sitting right there for somebody.
0: It is.
12: To have a marketing to you know, make a lot of money, you know? So you're allowed, I'll let you all monetize that if you want. Anybody out there.
0: There you go. It's free advice from Rex Road here on the program. Yeah, good look, stuff. I mean, I stand by this. We've talked about this for, you know, 5 years on the show. It's hard for me to get too bent out of shape one way or the other about practices in June. Now, the only caveat I've got to that is when you're already having these sort of discussions anyway about a particular weakness with a player, and that weakness continues to be on display, you do start to wonder about it. I don't know that I'm concerned about it yet. Like, if he gets into training camp and certainly early into the regular season, which is ultimately what's going to matter, and accuracy continues to be an issue, it's going to be like, okay, is he going to figure this out? Because if not, it's just going to so limit what he's able to do as a starting quarterback in the NFL. I'm not there yet. I like, you know, we'll see what happens. I do think in these type of situations, like one of the things, for instance, for other people, it's injury, right? You know, with Treylon Burks forever, it's like, can the guy stay healthy? Can he stay on the field? And he's not the only one we've talked about this with, but, you know, if you get hurt in minicamp or you get hurt in OTAs, that's concerning to me, right? Because it's like, okay, are you going to be able to stay healthy throughout the course of the season when you've already shown a history of not being able to stay healthy? So the only thing I really put into the like stuff this time of year is if it's problems that we have seen creep up before, whether it's in the performance or in the health of a player, and they start to show themselves again in OTAs, that's when you allow your mind to wonder, like, huh, is this going to get fixed at any point?
12: Yeah, look, multiple people here are coming at me with, you know, the like Justin Graver, Music City Album. Apparently, he showed some articles from last year where in Boston and in Chicago, Drake May, Caleb Williams struggling in OTAs.
0: Sure.
12: So that's fair. William Madison points that out. Other people, yeah, that's fair. And that happens. And certainly we know what Drake May did last year. And I tell you what, if Cam Ward is anything close to that, then here we go. We can come back and look at all this and laugh at it. You know, the Caleb Williams thing, someone tweeted at me the other day, you know, you guys talk about accuracy so much with Cam Ward. Well, what about the low completion percentage, you know, last year for Caleb Williams? Caleb Williams was 58%, but, you know, he also was at 3,900 yards, 27 touchdowns, 7 picks. You know, I mean, he's 7-3 in attempt. Like, all those numbers, and also a lot of wins, by the way, and huge plays to win games.
0: Yeah.
12: Right? So, like, yes, the 58% is bad. That's a bad number, and that's the thing with Caleb Williams. But when you also have 4,000 yards, 27-7 TD to pick ratio, and some of the winning plays he made, you know, like, that's like those things were not part of the Cam Ward experience. And again, I'm not comparing their situations either. You know, Caleb Williams' situation last year was much better. I mean, I think Ben Johnson was definitely a great hire for them, and yep, he had a much better team around him. So no argument. I mean, that's a good example. But, like, to your point there, it's just, it is that one thing, and it's a very, very important thing. And for the most part, like, at a certain at a certain age or a certain time of career, it's, again, like if you want to compare it to pitching, you can, or if you want to compare it to shooting a basketball, you can. Like, your shooting percentages are kind of what they are, you know? Like, pros, typically, if you look at, like, most players' careers, like it's sort of like what they're able to do in terms of, you know, again, shooting a basketball is not the exact same thing. Of course it's not. But it's kind of like, it's a muscle memory thing, and it's the whole, you know, the physical aspect of the game, not the mental aspect, where, like, again, some people are just freaks. Someone pointed out earlier, like, you know, Drew Brees, and in practices he would do insane things. He had to be able to do that because he couldn't do other things.
0: Right.
12: And so there's other, again, Josh Allen's never going to be a guy who does stuff like that that Drew Brees could do, but he does stuff Drew Brees could never dream of doing. And that's your hope with Cam Ward, right? Is that he is more like a Caleb.

0: a very up and down guy. Like, he'd have a bad day and a good day kind of guy, you know? So, like you said, unfortunately, like, some guys can do that, and then they're quote-unquote gamers.
1: Yeah.
0: And I think, like, Caleb Williams is an example of that, right? Whereas Levis, unfortunately, went the other way. And he drifted more toward the bad performances than the good ones.
1: Well, and there's a huge difference in Caleb Williams and Cam Ward in terms, like, if you watch them play, like, defenders just have a really difficult time bringing him to the ground. Like, you watch him in the playoffs, or you watch him late in the regular season. I mean, you've got guys like Micah Parsons full on sprinting after him, and they can't get it. Like, he's very good at, he's very elusive back there. And so, because of that, he extends a lot of plays. He makes a lot of plays doing that. I mean, he also extends a lot of plays, runs out of the pocket, runs out of the pocket, runs out of the pocket, waits till the last second, and then dumps it out of bounds. Like, I'd love to know how many of Caleb Williams' incompletions last year were throwaways, because there was a ton of them in a few games that I watched.
0: Yeah, and I don't know, like, what he's going to become. You know, is he going to put it all together and become, like, I think he has the talent to be.
1: Well, he's on the Madden.
0: Like, a special player. Madden, well, there you go.
1: Is that good
0: but
1: or
0: also,
1: bad?
0: Yeah, I don't know. We'll find out. The Cam Ward is, I mean, he is sort of like Caleb Williams light at times, right? He's not nearly as elusive.
1: Right.
0: He's not nearly as fast. And he doesn't, Cam Ward makes some special throws. He doesn't quite have what Caleb Williams has in that regard.
1: He does
0: either
1: not.
0: Right?
1: Caleb Williams is way more talented than Cam Ward.
0: But there's a comparison there,
1: right,
0: in terms of what are the plays that stand out for Cam Ward. It's plays like that.
1: Correct.
0: You know?
1: Yes.
0: It's plays like he makes. I think with Cam Ward, again, when you're a tick below that in terms of just the overall, the highest, like, the ceiling. So then you know, that's where you have to make up for that. If you're going to compare those two players to be successful in this league, you have to be able to hit more singles and do it at a higher rate.
1: 615-737-1025 is our phone number. More your thoughts to get to on the Titans. We got the Rob Rant coming up. Charles Robinson at 8 o'clock. All that ahead. Robbie and Rex Road, 1025 The Game.
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4: I'm Fox 17 meteorologist Greg Bobis. Our forecast: hot and humid again, starting off in the 70s with plenty of sunshine this afternoon. Highs will be in the mid-90s. Heat index feels like temperatures will be up near 100 degrees once again.
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6: 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Taking your thoughts at 615-737-1025. Joe, one texter says, before the season's over, I think the Titans will discover that Mitch Trubisky is the best quarterback on the roster. That would be a very tough place to be if that's the case, Joe. I'm sincerely praying that that's not the case.
7: Well, look, here's the thing. If you said right now, today, you know, which of these guys would give you a better chance of winning a game, I mean, you know, you could make the case for Mitch. So,
6: could you?
7: Maybe, well, I mean, just the fact that he's been in the league.
6: And that doesn't speak well to the number one overall pick to me.
7: No, I get that. But I am saying that, again, this is a new system conversation too, right?
6: Sure.
7: I mean, so I'm taking that into account with this. I would hope you would not be able to say that 6-7 games into the season, something like that, right?
6: I mean, if you want to go by completion percentage.
8: 6-7.
6: Yeah, he did that again, didn't he?
7: There we go.
6: Trubisky completed 71% of his passes last year in four games.
7: That's pretty good.
6: I have no idea how many passes he possibly threw, but he did throw for 313 yards. There you go.
7: Okay. Yeah, I mean, if it ends up getting to, well, best chance to win is with Mitch Trubisky this year.
6: We got bigger
7: questions. That would have to mean unbelievably bad Cam Ward performances, right? Because obviously especially with the front office, that's poison to the front office. So it's hard to imagine that early on, again, like right now in practice. I know that, you know, Karski has said it. He said like Trubisky looks better than him, you know? So at this point you can see that a lot of the question is how much of this is like after several weeks of repping in this system and getting the timing down, how much better do things look? How many more passes are on target because everything is aligned with timing? Everything is everything is comfortable with him for him with system. You know,
6: yeah.
7: And there has to be some of it. It has to be. And then then at some point you're going to boil it down to, okay, how many throws are you missing that you absolutely cannot miss? You know. Great job extending a play, throwing across your body, you know, on a line for an unbelievable touchdown. But, like, how many of these throws that any NFL quarterback has to make are you missing?
6: Yeah, for sure. And, look, I don't know that I can envision a single scenario this year in all seriousness where Mitch Trubisky, barring injury, sees the field for the Tennessee Titans, regardless of how bad it gets. Like, I think you got to figure it out at some point if you're Cam Ward and the Titans will exhaust every possible opportunity for him to do that. But if that's even, like, coming up in conversation, to me, that's a – like, more than just, like, your random troll here and there. If that's coming up in legitimate conversation, that is a bad, bad day for the Tennessee Titans if that's the case.
7: Yeah, because there will be the obvious – we've already talked about it. Some people have made the comparison, and I think I've said this, but again, you were talking about a failed starting quarterback who has been relegated to – like, you're a talented enough, reliable enough backup, and you're comparing that to someone who was a productive – actually highly productive starter who, he got a second deal as a starter at the place that drafted him high. And then ultimately they moved off him, and some of that was injury related. There's a there are very different situations there. And also, by the way, you're talking about year two of Cam Ward as opposed to year four of Marcus with a GM who didn't draft him.
6: Correct.
7: they will exhaust all, as the texture says, Borgonzi wouldn't survive it if they moved off him. Not happening. Yeah, it would be like apocalyptically bad on the field if it's not an injury. And if that's the case, then we can start talking about Arch and whoever.
6: Hey, I just saw our friend of the show, Nick Baumgartner, came out with the 2027 NFL QB draft class tiers, you know, like tiering it up, tier one, tier two, tier three, all that stuff. You'll be glad to know that Arch is in tier one. I don't think that that's a huge surprise there, but he is one of six quarterbacks that are in tier one.
7: Six?
6: That's what he says.
7: Okay.
6: I don't know how he's defining these tiers, but yeah.
7: So obviously Dante Moore is another one in tier one.
6: Correct.
7: Six in tier one. Does he have Lenora Sellers in tier one?
6: Lenora Sellers is in tier three.
7: Tier three?
6: Yep.
7: Okay, I'm obviously blanking on some. CJ
6: Carr had a Notre Dame who I think may end up being the best one of all of them, but we'll see.
7: Yeah. Okay.
6: He's got Sayan from Ohio State, Mestemaker from Oklahoma State, and Maiava from USC.
7: Oh man, come on, Nick!
6: I'm just telling you.
7: I love you, Nick. I mean, I love you, Nick, but my God, Maiava should not be in there. Mestemaker, come on. Those are tier two guys. Now, again, I'm going to say this right now, and one of them will end up being QB1, but that's a very generous first tier.
6: That's the first tier. Sorsby's got his own tier in tier two. He's the only one in there.
7: Sorsby has his own tier?
6: His own tier, yeah.
7: What's the over-under on his tier?
6: I don't know. That's a good question.
7: Okay.
6: Hey, I will say this, though, from a sheer quantity standpoint, and hopefully to God we're not talking about this with the Tennessee Titans at the end of the year, there are a lot of quarterbacks that could be available in next year's draft. A lot.
7: Yeah, well, and that's the thing. As we talk about this, there is no shortage of, like, talk yourself into the next QB possibility out there. We really need that to not be the case.
6: I mean, I didn't even bring
7: it up. All this stuff in the OTAs is not, I mean, it doesn't move the needle that much. It's just that people so badly, you know, want something good to overreact to.
6: Yeah.
7: And unfortunately, they're being forced right now to underreact to not great stuff.
6: I didn't even mention, like, Levitt and the Mensa kid from Miami and Trinidad Chambliss. Like, there's a lot of quarterbacks next year. A whole lot.
7: Like 10 quarterbacks go in the first round.
6: Yeah, seriously.
7: Like, now, granted, that has to do with teams in need. Like, how many quarterbacks in the NFL this year are going to play well enough so they don't care? Yeah. Like, again, the Titans are an example of that. I think the Titans are not even – they're on the lower end of teams that would even be thinking about it because they have to give this guy a full runway. But there are a lot of teams that just comes down to, like, how does your guy play? But it could end up being massive QB first round.
6: One texter says, if Gunnar Stockton isn't above Arch, then no one knows ball. There you go. I will say, the Georgia fan obsession with like quarterbacks going to the NFL. Like people used to tell us all the time that Stetson Bennett ought to be drafted number one overall. It's like, really? I mean, Stetson Bennett, great college player. Congratulations for him to maximizing his college career. And I think you kind of seen what NFL teams think of him.
7: Yeah. So this is the same texter who said, why are we discussing Taylor Swift's rat face? Okay, there's a take. And now Gunnar Stockton isn't above Arch. You don't know ball. Wow. You are on one today, my friend.
6: Good combo.
7: Yeah, it's quite those two together.
6: For the first time in history, that combination of thoughts have been put together.
7: And by the way, someone on the YouTube chat says, Swift is a total bandwagon, makes you want the Knicks lose. I said earlier on the show, you must not have been listening. Apparently, there is video, photo evidence of her at millions of Knicks games. So
8: these people are just Taylor Swift haters.
7: Yeah.
6: It's a close personal friend of mine.
7: Yeah, exactly. Don't mess with friends of the show, okay?
6: And if you talk
7: friends of part of the show.
6: And if you talk about where she began her love for athletics, Ellis Middle School football practice.
8: Watching Robbie Stanley.
6: Watching it get done out there, you know?
7: There you go. I think she's been a sports enthusiast for a long time.
6: Ever since. 615-737-1025. Our phone number, 615-737-1025. The Rob Rant coming up next. Charles Robinson to begin the 8 o'clock hour. All that ahead. Robbie and Rex Road, 1025 The Game.
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7: My body feels great. Keep it limber.
20: Mike, is there a single fan out there that's smart at all, or are they all stupid? Let us know.
21: Oh, Willis Reed's walking out of the tunnel. Oh, my goodness. Oh, my God. This is the greatest thing I've ever seen in my whole life.
22: We have to replace our MVP. We have to replace our entire kicking game.
23: Tell me about how badly the Knicks are going to lose so that I can feel great about them.
7: Ketchup, I love it, but you don't put it on a freaking hot dog.
6: You know, hot dog was kind of sounding good, and I even thought to myself at the time, I might even put ketchup on it. Like, that's how good a hot dog sounds right now. I'd even be willing to do that.
24: Look at that wide body. I like when you look at a guy from behind and he's got a wide ass. I got to say that.
6: We got to maintain our lower bodies a little bit better.
23: Go, New York. Go, New York. Go.
6: Gonna open up the doors and turn it up. Gonna stomp my boots in the Georgia. It is time for the Rob Rant here on the program, brought to you by Rapid Response Generators. Power when it matters most and served by the Wine Cellar in Hendersonville. Joe, you know, when we were having technical issues earlier in the show, we should have just had Ian play every mashup he's ever made. Would have worked out well.
7: Yeah, right? That would have been way better than me fumbling through like, oh, do you guys like soccer? We got to remember
23: How
7: that
23: much
7: next
23: soccer
7: time.
23: You guys going to watch?
6: Now, by the way, very quickly, my answer on that is I will watch the U.S. games if it's close, and that's about where I stop. I draw the line.
7: Okay. So you're not going to randomly watch?
6: No.
7: Germany?
6: No chance.
7: Uruguay?
6: No.
7: Okay. All right.
6: Nope. It'll be YouTube golf and preparing for the majors. Ready to go.
7: Well, that's the thing. Yeah, you already have, your summers aren't as barren as others because you care as much as you do about golf.
6: Right. So we'll see how that goes.
7: Good for you.
6: I want to speak to Predators fans today because I keep hearing this phrase getting thrown out there, and I think we need to look a little bit closer at recent history and maybe stop with it. You know, forever, I think this phrase was applicable, and I understood the plight of Predators fans, but we're not even there anymore. And the phrase is simply this. How many times have we heard this on the show, Joe? Some version of, I'm tired of just making the playoffs, you know? Like, I want to make the playoffs and have an opportunity to compete and have a run and win a championship, all those things. Which, by the way, I'm here for it. Like, I'm with you. I want you to have an opportunity to compete and win a championship. But, hey, can we at least acknowledge that in the short term right now, they don't even do that anymore. They're not making the playoffs anymore. They've missed the playoffs 3 out of the last 4 years. And the year they made it, they got, I mean, ungodly hot down the stretch of the end of the regular season, and we're out in the first round. So, yes, for a long time, it was applicable. They made the playoffs a lot, didn't have a ton of postseason success to show for it. I mean, they've been past the second round of the playoffs one time. But I've heard a lot in, like, the recent days of, wow, I'm so tired of just making the playoffs. It's like, well, you guys haven't made the playoffs in 2 years. It's been 2 years, and you've missed it 3 out of the last 4. So I do think there's probably a little bit of acknowledgement that it's not really even the same. I mean, they missed the playoffs this year for the second time in a row. I think that's the first time they missed the playoffs 2 years in a row since Barry Trotz got fired as the coach back in 2013 and 2014. So I just think there's probably needs to be an acknowledgement of, yes, while it was true forever, that Predators fans had grown tired of only making the playoffs. Right now, they don't do that. So let's get back to that at some point, and then we can worry about, you know, making a deep run at that point. That's my rant today.
7: You know, it's funny you say this because, honestly, I had forgotten that it's 3 out of 4.
6: Yeah.
7: In my head, it's still like, yeah, like they mostly make it, but they, you know, then they miss here. No, they actually don't even do that. And if you don't even make the playoffs, I mean, I guess it's like we always also talk about like the mushy middle, right? This is like the low. What is the underbelly of the mushy middle? Because that's really what it is. It's the low part of the mushy middle. The mushy middle to me still means like making the playoffs probably more often than not.
6: Yeah.
7: Right?
6: Yes.
7: I mean, this is like I don't know. I'll have to come up with something else for it. But mushy middle, like that's over complimenting what they've done recently.
6: That's what I'm saying. Like, you know, forever that phrase was true. And I understand, like, Predators fans in particular, who have been Predators fans for a long time, and it dates back to, I mean, look, it took a while to get your first playoff series win. Like, I was there the day they did it, and the place, that there were people legitimately, Joe, and I understood it, there were people legitimately crying in the stands when they won their first playoff series because they had been there time and time again, and it had been disappointment after disappointment. You looked like in 2010 you were going to win. You were up late in the game of Game 5, we're going to have a chance to come back in Game 6 to close out Colorado, and a total disaster at the end of Game 5. You lose that. I mean, it was just heartbreak after heartbreak, and then they finally got it done and won a playoff series. And then, you know, you go through the kind of the what to this point has been the golden age of the franchise, getting to the Cup Final, you know, winning the President's Trophy, all those things. And since then, they have not won a playoff series since 2018 when they won the President's Trophy. It's been that long. We're approaching a decade since the last time they won a playoff series. So I understand that there was a long period of time that Predators fans were just tired of only making the playoffs. But right now, they don't do that. They missed it 3 out of the last 4 years. And somehow, I just think that gets forgotten in this discussion too much.
7: Yeah, it should be like, I'm so sick of not even making the playoffs, but thinking that we might make the playoffs.
6: Right.
7: Dennis has the soggy bottom. That's not bad. What about the tramp stamp? Like the top of the butt? You know,
6: sure.
7: Kind of like at the top of the bottom? Yeah,
6: I like that.
7: Okay, you got sandy bottom, marshy middle, stanky bottom. We got a lot of
6: votes.
7: People are ready with the, you know, with the phrases when we ask for them.
6: Yeah, someone says the soft underbelly.
7: That's not bad.
6: So good stuff going on out there. All right, I mean, next year. I mean, I heard Vengen put out the results to his Predators fan survey yesterday on DVD. So. I enjoyed
7: Can
6: that.
7: Can you summarize for me?
6: Yeah, pretty much. Like, people are relatively optimistic about the future because there's a change in place. I would not describe the confidence level in Andrew Burnett as very high. People did not like Barry Trotz's tenure as general manager, with several people giving him a D and F as the grade for that. It was pretty split across that, though, but D and F. But, yeah, that's kind of the summation of it. I think there's a large degree of optimism with Chris McFarland coming in, and people love Matthew Wood. That was also clear in this fan survey.
7: Okay. Did he ask a question specifically about Brady Martin?
6: I don't think so. I'm trying to rack my head and remember. I don't think so.
7: Okay. All right. That tracks, and people should be optimistic, but that's the thing. It's like when possibly – like when the Preds are back to just making the playoffs, it might be like a good thing. Like, oh, look,
6: they're back in.
7: Now they've gotten to this point,
6: yeah.
7: But they're on the ascent, right? That's the whole idea, is get to the point where making the playoffs is actually a feat for a young team.
6: Yeah,
7: when will that happen?
6: He did ask when Predators fans expect to make the playoffs again. And I think the lowest percentage answer was next year. I think as you went out, I mean, there are a lot of people that said, you know, like 4 years from now or 2 years from now, 3 years from now. But next year, I believe, was the lowest answer, which that tracks.
7: 4 years from now, man.
6: That'd be tough.
7: It's possible. Look at the league. Look at what happens in this league. But it's not something you like to think about. And then no one will be saying, yeah, I'm just sick of making the playoffs.
6: Just only making the playoffs. I'm sick of it. 615-737-1025 is our phone number, 615-737-1025. Charles Robinson with us coming up next. This is Robbie and Rex Road, 102.5 The Game.
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26: 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The Sounds open up play on this Thursday after beating the Durham Bulls last night 8-5. Each team got a run in the first and four runs in the third. The Sounds then broke the tie and held on for good with three runs in the bottom of the fourth inning after Cooper Pratt knocked in one run with a single. Akil Badu came up two batters later. Here's the 0-1 pitch. And Badu drives one. Deep right down the line. If it's fair, it's gone. In the corner, it is fair and gone. Akil Badu hits a two-run homer way out toward the bandbox. And now it is 8-5 Sounds. Brett Witrowski won his second AAA start, and Harrison Garabito, Reese Kinnear, and Craig Yoho combined to retire the final 15 batters in the game. Thomas Pannone gets the ball tonight. The pregame on 94.9 The Fan at 6:20 and the first pitch at 6:35. 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
6: 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Robbie Stanley, Joe Rex Road, Ian Safar here with you on this Thursday morning. And we head to our phone line, driven by WilsonCountyHyundai.com. And welcome in our friend Charles Robinson to the program. Charles, good morning. Thank you for being with us. How are we doing? What's going on?
10: Hanging in, gents. Sorry, I'm got a heck of a head cold I'm dealing with right now. Sore throat. Probably shouldn't have stayed up late watching the game last night. But
6: well, you sound outstanding, just for the record.
8: You sound fine.
10: All right. Well, I'll take it. Is it so? Is that the worst sports collapse of all time? Like,
6: it's got to be
10: settled on that. I mean,
6: I don't know what's in your mind as a football guy. What's worse, last night or 28-3 from the Falcons?
10: I mean, I was there for 28-3. You know, here's my thing. Your 28-3 collapse came against arguably the greatest quarterback in NFL history, right? And you had to go to overtime for it to happen. It's hard to compare the two, but I mean, I've just never seen a team with a 29-point lead have that just absolutely no poise down the stretch. It's funny, man, because you've watched the series. You can tell the Spurs are young. Like, you can tell, like, just their guard play, sure. And they just don't have – they're not there yet with that killer instinct. And they get off these big leads, and then they all of a sudden they get really soft. And I think a lot of that is just, you know, sometimes you see it with NFL teams that are really young. They just don't have the ability to understand how to close and pressure situations. I mean, I love Victor Wembanyama. We've talked about this before. I think he's like one of the I've never seen anything like that guy before. But their three losses, he dribbles the ball off his foot in the first one late in the game when it's time for him to make a play. The second game, he hits Castle in the back with a pass and then fouls Brunson when it's time for him to make a play. Last night, he misses two free throws. So like, he's anointed. He's going to be a great player, but you can see where the growth's got to come. But God, what an unbelievable The Knicks, man, what a crazy! As we're watching last night, like the last 10-15 seconds, I literally said to Don, "I'm like, you can see where this is going. Something's going to happen that's going to make this one of the finals games we'll talk about for the rest of our lives."
8: But see, I think 28-3 is worse because I mean the coaching miscalculation that was part of that.
10: Yeah.
8: I mean, Kyle Shanahan,
10: sure.
8: That was not necessary. It did not have to happen, and it wasn't just player error on the field.
10: Yeah, absolutely. Throwing the football when they didn't have to. I mean, that'll be something that, if you're really going to do the deep dive on Kyle Shanahan, you can't do it without talking about what he did as the Falcons offensive coordinator in that game, no doubt.
6: I think it was Brady's greatness, and that was, Rex Rowe won't put him in the top 30 of his best quarterbacks of all time, but I think Brady had a lot to do with it, Jeff.
8: He's top 30. Come on.
10: Let it go.
8: Easily, on, right?
10: We really debating this guy.
6: Unbelievable.
10: Let's talk about Cam Ward's accuracy. How about
6: let's do that because that's a big talking point around here this week. I mean, look, this is not just an OTH thing. Like, he wasn't very accurate last year. There were concerns about accuracy heading into the draft with Cam Ward. So this is an ongoing thing with him when it comes to, is he going to at some point be consistently accurate enough to develop into the type of quarterback that the Titans hope he is as the number one overall pick? Apparently, it hasn't gone great for him at OTAs on the accuracy front. So where do you come down, not only on him and the accuracy, but the idea in general of quarterbacks dramatically improving in that area to the point in the NFL where it becomes maybe a weakness to a strength, which we don't see happen that often?
10: Well, Brian Daboll did it with Josh Allen.
6: He did.
10: I mean, that was a guy who dramatically, obviously completely reshaped his ability to be an accurate quarterback. I'd be more I get it. I totally understand the concern, particularly after the rookie season. I think we have to factor in though the overall roster around him last year. I mean, there's a lot that went into that. It wasn't just him. And I would be super concerned if you look back at Washington State and Miami when he played in college and said, okay, he was never accurate. And that's just not true. I mean, his completion percentage, I think, you know, overall in the final 3 years of you know, college for him was 66% plus. And, you know, I think if anyone can get him on track, it's going to be, you know, Brian Daboll. But I think we have to be realistic about, there are a couple of different things happening here right now. He's working with Tierney, the quarterback's coach, for the first time. He's working with Daboll for the first time. He's adjusting to an offense right now. He's adjusting to, really, for the most part, what's going to be a new set of receivers for him. You know, so I think a lot of that plays into it. I also think confidence plays into it. You know, just the rhythm of kind of getting his feet under him. I'm sure he's not going to admit it, but there's no doubt in my mind he's probably swimming right now. It's his second year in the league, right? And he's already dealing with a massive amount of change around him. I think if we get into the latter stages of training camp, if we're talking about this like in late August, then I'd be concerned. Then I'm like, okay, if he's throwing a lot of interceptions, if he can't, you know, seem to get himself into a rhythm with Daboll by late August, that's something that I think then carries into, you know, the regular season. And that's, you know, you look at it, and if a guy's taking a lot of sacks or he's just playing really slow in camp, you know, those are things that by late August, you realize this is going to bleed into the season. This is now becoming, you know, something that they're going to have to adjust on the fly. But I'm not panicking now just because of the amount of change that's around him. If he had been working with, you know, if this is consistency with the staff, everybody's there from a year ago, the system hasn't changed, the roster hasn't changed, and you know, we're talking about these issues existing, then that would be one thing. But everything around him having adjusted the way that it has, and I have confidence in Daboll in, you know, solving that. Like, I think he can figure it out. As long as Cam Ward's willing to put the work in, you know, I think he can get there. So it's, you know, it's June. I get it. I understand. You know, it's not like he hasn't been working in the off-season passing program and whatnot. But I definitely don't. I'm not freaking out about this until we get into, you know, the dog days of those August practices. And then I think if it's still an issue, then you know, you're going to have to start to figure out what needs to be, you know, I think cut out of the offense, or if something needs to be cut down, or there's just certain parts of the route tree that, you know, aren't clicking for him, or the rhythm's not there, then you start to, you know, ask some bigger questions.
8: I'll quickly sub question this, Charles, because I got somebody who's claiming that it was all the biomechanics coach and nothing to do with Daboll, which I don't think anyone would agree with. But to set that record straight, yes, Josh Allen absolutely did all kinds of work mechanically to help himself. Yeah, but Brian Daboll had a ton to do with him becoming the quarterback. No, is, correct?
10: But I think both narratives can be true. You know, I think that's the big look. The one thing that I think probably gets cleaned up more than anything on the NFL level with quarterbacks is just mechanics. No matter how good quarterbacks are, when they come into the league, most of them, they're a little loose. They're a little sloppy. They're not, you know, you just being completely sound in what you're doing and then being able to be repetitive about it. I mean, that was the thing with Josh was, you know, especially quarterbacks that have big arms. And I would say about Cam, the thing that is probably a little concerning is that when he played at Miami, the improvisational aspect of some of the things that he did, players that improvise a lot on the college level, or have massive arms on the college level, they tend to over rely on either their arm to get certain things done and clean up their bad habits, or again, when you're improvising and you're having success doing that, you'll find guys aren't throwing off the proper platform, or they're just not being, you know, consistently mechanically sound from one snap to the next. And that's sort of the loose, you know, the very loose nature that has to be cleaned up on the NFL level. I think for Allen, it was, you know, it was a little bit of both. I mean, he had the massive arm. You know, there were surrounding talent issues, obviously, in college. He didn't have the kind of, it's not like he's playing with like an SEC roster of NFL caliber players. In college, I think that had something to do with it. But a lot of it was just teaching him that, you can't, over-reliance on your arm. You have to learn how to take, you know, shorter, more efficient things. You have to learn how to just settle down, settle your feet down. That's, you know, one of those things that you constantly hear about rookies is they just don't have the confidence or, you know, even, you know, first-year, second-year players to just settle down and be very meticulous and consistent about what you're doing with your feet and your platform and you starting to weed out some of the bad habits that because of your talent level were able to exist in college. And that's, frankly, that's why you bring in a Brian Daboll. You need someone to, you know, work with him, be patient with him, and confidence has got to play into it too. You know, I think he's got to get confident in believing that what Brian Daboll is going to be, you know, installing for him, what Tierney's going to be, you know, working with him on, that he can trust them. And then getting to know the new receivers that he's gotten from them.
6: So, Charles, we've talked with you about the idea of Minnesota, you know, potentially punting on J.J. McCarthy after 10 games played, after being drafted. He's in the quarterback competition with Kyler Murray. And yeah. Murray was asked about, you know, what kind of the toughest part of getting into Kevin O'Connell's offense is. And he said, quote, "Me already being behind and not getting the reps that you would typically want a guy to get learning an offense is probably the toughest part," which obviously generated some reaction there. What do you think about those comments from Murray and the quarterback competition in Minnesota and how that's shaping up?
10: I don't, you know, it's not great. Like, when I heard it, I thought, okay, this sounds like, to me, if I'm, you know, when we watch press conferences, we can always translate to each other. Like, okay, they said this or they didn't say this, and we kind of know what they're getting at. For me, I think when I heard that, in my mind, I thought, this is a guy who walked in here thinking, I'm the starting quarterback, so I should be getting all these reps. I should be, you know, there clearly should be, I think in Kyler's mind, at least this is how I interpret those comments, that in his mind, he thinks there's already a clear pecking order in the quarterback room, and maybe he's right about this, by the way. Maybe there should be, but that he's like, look, I'm coming in here to be the starter. I should be getting, you know, the starting reps. Like, everything should be focused on me right now, catching up as quickly as possible rather than splitting up, you know, any of these reps or going through. I think what's curious about this right now is that externally, and I think even internally, everything points to this not really being a quarterback competition, right? We all,
6: yes.
10: I don't think a lot of people are buying that even exists. And there's nothing I had heard, you know, whether it was going to the combine, coming out of the combine, heading toward the draft, you know, and after Murray ended up in Minnesota, there was nothing I had heard about really McCarthy being in the plans there as the starting quarterback. And they've obviously played out the narrative. I think some of that's because ownership, you know, there's an affinity for McCarthy amongst, you know, ownership. I think they, you know, they spent a high draft pick on him. So there's this idea of not publicly basically going out there and saying, yeah, you know, we probably blew this pick. But I think when Kyler goes there, his thought is, I'm playing for a long-term contract extension in 2027 and beyond. That's what my 2026 is about. So when I walk in, I expect to be treated like, okay, we're sliding all our chips on you. We're going to figure this out as quickly as possible and give you the best opportunity possible. But I don't think him. The problem is when he says it publicly. What bothers me about this is you really kind of look back through Kyler's history. You know, I mean, even if you go to college and, you know, when he played at Oklahoma, like he's not really. I mean, well, he's not. My thing is, when has he really been thrust into a situation where he had to really actually fight to be that starting quarterback? I mean, like he was the anointed. I mean, he had the high school record that he had, which was ridiculous. When he's in college, you know, obviously before he becomes the starter at Oklahoma, you know, he's in the Oakland A's system and, you know, football's kind of a back burner thing. But once he became the starter at Oklahoma, pretty much whenever Kyler's been considered to be, hey, we think you're a starting quality quarterback going all the way back to high school, he's never really been put in a situation where he's had to fight for anything or split reps or all these different things in terms of the reality of how a team actually looked at him. He got to Arizona. I mean, they booted, you know, Josh Rosen just to get to Kyler. You know, he just took this guy in the first round, you know, the year before. you know, he the one situation where he kind of got to a point where the team had said, you know, we're not going to do this with you anymore was last year with Jacoby Brissett, and look how that turned out, right? I mean, the organization's like, we don't even want you around anymore.
1: Yeah.
10: And so it's not great, you know. It's not in some respects I get where he's coming from, but he also has to understand what the organization's trying to set up here. And even if he's being, I'm sure there are very strong suggestive notions behind the scenes that you're our starting quarterback. He's just going to have to deal with, you know, what this is right now. But this, in some ways, I think this fits, honestly, with a narrative of kind of how he's carried himself, how he's been perceived by teammates. You know, he doesn't always say the right things all the time. But, you know, I think this is a point, too, where he knows I have to be selfish right now, because if I don't get this done here in 2026, I might not be a starting quarterback in the NFL after 2026. So, you know, this is like finessing the refs in an NBA game where you're like, keep talking about the officiating and then eventually things will go your way. I think him saying what he said publicly probably puts a little bit of pressure on the Vikings to, okay, maybe we need to start to shift this quote unquote quarterback competition publicly, the focus of this, into what's really going on, which is Kyler's the starter, and you just need to start treating him like the starter.
8: Yeah, but like you said, one, it's delicate for them, probably for O'Connell too. And also, I love, like, you know, you're saying the right things when these guys are talking about their relationship, and then this comment is basically him saying, I mean, everybody knows JJ sucks, right? Like, I need all the reps. Like,
6: well,
8: you know,
6: they gotta get JJ ready anyway, Charles, because Call of Duty comes out in the fall, and we know that Kyler will be useless that week. So you gotta get JJ ready to go for that week.
10: Put the Call of Duty. I mean, maybe that's true though.
8: JJ ready for that week.
10: I think there is certainly. Kyler's not dumb, man. He knows when he says those things, he understands what the implied message is from him, which is like, hey, I'm the starter, catch me up, right? Like, we're not, you know, I know we're doing this thing where we're saying it's a quarterback competition, but he certainly does not seem to think it's a quarterback competition. You don't make those comments if you really honestly believe you're competing for the starting job. You make those comments if you're like, I am the starter, I'm here. Like, you know, treat it that way and let's get things moving. Not great, not a great way, I think, to kind of head into camp. But I will say this, it is kind of absurd, the facade that's kind of been put around this whole thing, because thus far, I don't think there's anybody in media who's dealt with that team or talked to, you know, anybody on that staff where there has not been a very, very strong implied message that, you know, J.J. McCarthy is not the starter there. He's not going to be the starter there. He's not, you know, they're doing what they can to, you know, keep him competitive, maybe keep his head in it. I wouldn't doubt that maybe there's an element, too, of you dress this up because at some point you're going to have to move on from McCarthy. Maybe you still think he's an asset. Because look at Anthony Richardson. The second we knew he was toast in Indianapolis, we knew it wasn't happening for him. What happened to his trade value? It went to zero.
8: Yep.
10: Like, there's nothing you were going to give up for Anthony Richardson. I think McCarthy's a season from being worth nothing on the trade market.
8: So, Charles,
6: meanwhile,
8: go ahead. I was going to just ask about the AJ Brown. You knew that there was going to be some post-divorce, you know,
10: yeah,
8: revelations. What do we think of what AJ has said here about Jalen Hurts?
10: Well, we knew. It just tells me, you know, he comes out and he says the two things that I think were the biggest. Like, and this is what drives me crazy about when you kind of play this game with teams. First, Nick Sirianni comes out and he basically says, you know, hey, guys don't have to be best buddies, you know, on NFL teams, or, you know, it was a massive word salad of him, if you really boiled it down, was just, yeah, you know, these guys weren't vibing with each other, but, you know, it's an NFL team, and often guys, you don't all have to vibe together to be a good team, or, you know, good teammates or whatever. And then AJ comes out and says that, you know, he and Jalen Hurts had drifted from each other, and no kidding. Like it's pretty clear. Like, we all saw that happen over the course of last season, and, you know, you play this game, and I appreciate, frankly, AJ Brown for just saying it, because we knew that was the reality. I mean, it's funny because I think people forget that, like, the whole streaming thing when he you know, was making comments about, I mean, basically making comments about his quarterback situation in Philadelphia and the frustrations that he was having. This has been going on now for, you know, more than a full season. And it's, I think it just, everything that we talk about, you know, everything that we see and perceive, especially in a situation like that, where it's so obvious, you have two guys that are really not on the same page with each other personally, and they're getting there professionally. It's real. And just because a team wants to deny it and, you know, dress it up however they can, often what you believe is going on and what you see in front of your own eyes is, it's the truth.
6: So Charles, on the Malik Nabers front, you know, he tore the ACL last year. He's got the procedure earlier this year to clean things up. And it just feels like the conversation coming out of there just keeps drifting further and further back about when they hope he's going to be available, right, and hope to get back on the field. What are you making this? And if you're a Giants fan, how concerned are you growing about Malik Nabers right now?
10: I mean, you know, John Harbaugh is out here saying that, you know, he won't, you know, thinks he's going to be back, quote unquote, soon. There's no, you know, what does that mean? You know, what does soon mean? What is, you know, in terms of when he's actually going to be able to get on the football field and, you know, play at a high level. I don't think anybody knows quantifiably what the word soon means, like, you know, put a number on it. And I don't, you know, they won't do that because the fact of the matter is, I don't think they thought they would be at this point now after he had to have the cleanup procedure. And, I'm telling you though, when you talk to people around the league just about the knee repair he had and then the cleanup afterward and sort of what realistic timelines are, we might get to like the middle of the season before Malik Nabers is really, and again, this is just the assessment of others who have watched players kind of go through this before, who understand. And you know, players aren't all the same. It's not a cookie cutter situation. Maybe he's able to get on a faster timeline to getting back on the field and being the player he was. But I don't know, man. I would not be surprised if we get to midseason. This is something we're talking about in like week 5 or 6, you know, and he's still not out there. I'm telling you, there's certainly, after the cleanup procedure happened and it really put it raised a lot of questions and a lot of ambiguity in the franchise about when exactly he was going to be able to get back on the field playing competitive football. It sounds to me like this is something where I would not be shocked if they put him on PUP to start the season. And, you know, all of a sudden I think they will do everything not, you know, they can to not do that because they don't want to box themselves into him missing that kind of, you know, time to start the season. But, yeah, it's not great. And there's no shortage of people around the league who look at that and go, you know what, I bet you maybe we don't even see him until October.
8: So $500 million freaking dollars for Patrick Mahomes, huh? The wild thing to me about this, Charles, is that, like, there's, you know, incentives. So it's like $505 billion that he's getting.
10: Million.
8: Incentives, you know, incentives can get him to like 522. You know,
10: yeah.
8: It's like,
10: yeah,
8: incentives, yeah, can give him a tiny little fraction more of this unbelievable money. But I don't know. I guess nothing, like with a Mahomes or the top quarterback, nothing really surprises me. But that still seems just massive to me.
10: Well, some of that is, you know, it's funny because there's certainly, that's an agent marker. You know, there's
8: right. It's reworked. Yeah.
10: Yeah. Well, and there's the whole idea of like being, you know, hey, first player to sign a, you know, a contract in excess of $500 million that really rolls off of an agent's tongue when he's out recruiting or he's out recruiting to find their next client. Like that's pretty awesome. Players, you know, obviously it's a pretty massive, you know, ego stroke for any player to say I was the first to get to this point. The deal to me, I mean, it doesn't make any, I'm not surprised at all. It's been years that he's been underpaid and they could have done a makeup contract and made up a lot of the money that, you know, I mean, it was crazy to me that you would look at like the top 10 paid quarterbacks and be like, Mahomes is not in this group. How is this, you know, even possible at this point when we talk about annual average value? I think he'll probably end up making most of that. $500 million. And to me, though, the deal, well, we're all focused on Mahomes and, you know, him getting the deal done and maybe playing through, you know, being locked up through 2033 and all that. The first thing I thought about is like, okay, so Lamar Jackson's up for an extension, you know, that he's got another season beyond 2026, but that's an extension that the Ravens have talked about doing. I think the Cowboys would like to get another deal done with Dak to kind of extend. He's got two more years left, but they would like to get another deal locked in with him to, you know, at least lengthen that now rather than wait until the last

0: May's agent, you're saying, okay, well, Drake May is going to be a $65 million a year player. Like, the guy was, almost the league MVP. He just went to the Super Bowl in year two. If Jaden Daniels can replicate what he did his first year in the league, that's another guy where the agent's going to be saying, highest paid player in football when we do this extension or pretty close to it. So that's what I think about, is just how the ripple effects are going to, go into that 2024 class. I mean, you think Caleb Williams, if his arc in year two is the same arc he brings into year three, he's going to be the highest paid player in football, right? Those are all – that's what's so wild about, really. I mean, maybe you could even put Knicks in that group. All four of those players, the agents would, if their current trajectory stands, would want to go into their contract negotiations after 3 years saying, okay, well, the next contract, this is going to be, Patrick Mahomes deal plus a dollar. Like, we're going to try to get our guys to the top of the heap. So, yeah, it's going to have some pretty big ripple effects. And that's without even talking about, some of the veterans right now who are trying to play themselves back into, a long-term contract, whether that's Kyler. I mean, come on, I don't, probably doesn't affect Kyler as much. I can't ever see him signing them. Anything close to that, or Tua, or some of these guys that are trying to lock down, longer term deals. But those young guys, heck yeah, that 2024 class, man. If they live up to what they've done the first 2 years in their career, from an overall standpoint, I'm telling you that is going to be a ton of money that teams are going to be pouring into that quarterback class.
1: Yep, no doubt about it, Charles. Thank you, sir. As always, appreciate you taking time to be with us. You sounded great the whole time. You powered through, and we appreciate you. We'll talk to you next week.
0: All right.
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0: Thanks for having me.
1: Charles Robinson, our guest here on the program. We'll react to what Charles had to say coming up next. And Joe Rexroad's going to make a lot of people mad. We'll get into that. Robbie and Rexroad, 102.5 The Game.
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5: I'm Fox 17 meteorologist Greg Bobis. Our forecast hot and humid again, starting off in the 70s with plenty of sunshine this afternoon. Highs will be in the mid-90s. Heat index feels like temperatures will be up near 100 degrees once again.
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6: 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Rex Road with some Wawa on the program this morning. So that's good. Good for you.
10: Thanks to my sister-in-law, Lynn, for the Wawa Sizzly Bacon Croissant Egg and Cheese.
6: Sounds good.
10: We are soon about to learn about in our part of the world about the joys of Wawa.
6: We are.
10: It's a beautiful thing.
6: Very much looking forward to that. Joe, a scale of 1 to 10, how upset are you that you're not at Bonnaroo today, which is opening up today in our area? No Bonnaroo for Rex Road this year.
10: Yeah, missing Bonnaroo again. I would have gone. I know that this year there were some acts I liked, but I need to, like, we keep talking about, like, we're going to do the whole thing and like camp and stuff at some point, but it just has to be the right acts. And I'm trying to remember. Yeah, I will say though, man,
11: the acts have gone downhill lately. Full disclosure. There was a stretch there from about 2005 to 2016, 17 that were like really, really good. I mean,
10: in 23, which is the only time I've gone, we had Foo Fighters and they were the headliner. They were unbelievable. I got to see Pixies, Franz Ferdinand.
6: You went with your daughter, Caroline. Yes.
10: Yes. Yes. I took Caroline, my daughter, Caroline Rexroad. Yes. And there were a lot of other good bands, too.
6: Just to be clear.
10: What's the band from Franklin? They were really good.
11: Paramore.
10: Yes.
6: Yeah, Paramore.
10: Paramore was really good, man. I didn't know anything about them. And I was
11: look through that stretch of 2009 where you got Bruce Springsteen, and then there's a Snoop Dogg. There is Jay-Z. There is Paul McCartney, Elton John,
6: Creed.
11: Tom Petty, Dave, Fish. I mean, it was legit.
10: That's pretty good.
11: It was legit. Like, I've seen Elton John there. We saw Paul McCartney there. We saw Stevie Wonder there. We saw Snoop there. I've been 7 years. I went 7 years in a row from 09 to 15.
6: Creed's never played Bonnaroo. That's disappointing.
11: No, that's not a Bonnaroo crowd.
6: That's disappointing.
11: No, Creed does not fit Bonnaroo.
10: I love Bonnaroo more than I did previously. But with that fact, I did not. I would have assumed they would have been on one of those tiny little, you know, like county fair stages somewhere. Tomorrow, the Strokes would be the one. I did see them open for the Chili Peppers already, but that would be like the band I'd be most excited about. There is a little Modest Mouse on Sunday, but yeah, you know, it's hopefully one of these years the lineup will get to the point where it's time for a full on Rexroad family camp out.
6: Well, we'll see how it goes on that front.
10: We'll see.
6: LeBron James, Joe, generating some headlines. He did an interview, I believe, with Time, and a lot of different things came up in this interview. But obviously, anytime he sits down for one of these long ranging interviews at this point, the conversation of the GOAT debate comes up, the greatest of all time, and what he thinks about that, and the Michael Jordan discussion, and all these things. And what he said was that it's generating a lot of reaction is, quote, "I'm not taking nobody over me. There's no question." And he went on to talk about how, I mean, if you ask Michael Jordan the same thing, he'd say the same thing, or Magic, or Bird, or Kobe, or any of these people. Like, if you asked them the same thing, they would all say that they would take them before anybody else. But he did say, quote, "If there's a general manager and he's eyeballing all of us on a baseline with the number one pick, it's going to be hard not to take me, champ," was the quote from LeBron. Joe, what do you make of that?
10: Well, good for you, LeBron, because you're right. You're the GOAT. I mean, people can dislike the guy. It's amazing to me. And you know, by the way, this topic, this is one of those things where it's like, are you sure you want to play this card? Because this is the card you play when you have nothing else to play in sports talk radio. You know, it's like we're going to a GOAT argument. But
6: well, he
10: I will
6: said
10: just
6: something
10: say
6: about
10: this.
6: It. It's a little different. Yes.
10: Yeah, exactly. We do. Yeah. Thank you, LeBron. Thank you. Appreciate this headline that I saw. Like, ooh, well, he said it. But again, I will say this. I think I've said it before. I think it was nine years ago. He and a team that had no business winning in Boston won in Boston. He dominated a game 7, and it was just, you know, unbelievable. Of course, the year before, they had just beaten the Warriors dynasty for the title. Would they have had Draymond not been suspended for giving him a nut punch? Probably not, but they won the series, and LeBron had the block. And, you know, at that point, the Jordan LeBron GOAT conversations were intense and all over the place. They were frequent, and it was a great debate. In all seriousness, I know that I like to rip Jordan and tell the truth of him being 1-3 against the Pistons in the playoff series in his overall record. But at that point, I still considered him the GOAT. When LeBron won that Game 7 in Boston in 2017, I said, "That's it, man. That put him over the top." Well, it's 9 years later. And it's amazing to me that it seems that fewer people want to entertain this, and it's just Jordan, you know. And I'm sorry, but you're wrong. LeBron is the best basketball player of all time, and yes, longevity. I mean, there are a lot of different factors that go into that. So if you want to emphasize one way over the other, you can, but you can't dismiss longevity. I understand that we have a different era of nutrition and all these things. What he's doing at his age is absolutely insanity. And again, it's 9 years after it was neck and neck, and all the things he's done. I understand it's only one title since then, but all the things he's done in 9 years, that's not enough? Well, then you're just a Jordan stan who never wants to face the truth.
12: Well, the one thing I will say, I don't know why he feels like he's always got to say it. I don't. He's the only one that ever talks about it because he views it as some sort of, and I fully agree with Stephen A. Smith on this. He views it as some form of disrespect if you call him like the second greatest player of all time. Like he and his camp think that that's just like blasphemous, and I just think that's insane to me. Now, like. You know, I can listen to the argument where he's the greatest of all time. I don't know that I necessarily subscribe to it, but I can listen to it. Like, everything you just laid out makes sense. But he is the only one that ever really talks about it. Like, Michael Jordan has never said that. Tom Brady never says that when he talks about, you know, the football stuff. But for some reason, he's the only one that feels like he's got to talk about it, which bothers me.
10: Well, yeah, I don't know with Brady. You may be right.
12: Brady does not say anything about that.
10: That's fine. Okay. Jordan, though, here's the thing with Jordan. Jordan is a recluse who then goes out and makes this, you know, this hagiography about himself. And Wright Thompson did a story on him a few years ago where they let him in all the access, and he's obsessed with being considered the GOAT. Obsessed with it. You're right. Jordan is not available. He's not playing. He's not doing anything. LeBron is in the NBA. He gets interviewed every day. And I understand this is separate from that because it's the offseason, but there is a difference in their accessibility, right? Like, Jordan is absolutely as hung up on this as he is. He just is not out of the public eye. So, and that's fine. But again, it's like, you know, there's a lot of angry reaction, which I knew would happen, about LeBron. And it's like, again, like, somebody, like, he's a terrible person. But first of all, we got some of the text line saying Kobe. Like, can we? If you say Kobe is above LeBron, never speak about sports again.
12: Not close.
10: Never speak about sports again. Please stop. You have no clue. So let's just put that aside. But yeah, for people, you know, again, LeBron is the go to flopping and all this stuff. People just really don't like him. And you know what? You're allowed to not like him. But terrible person. People are saying this, like, based on what? Like, yeah, you can dislike the guy, think he flops too much, think he's not as good, all that stuff. Like, where does terrible person come from with LeBron James?
12: I don't know. I don't know where that comes from. I mean, has he been arrested? I don't think so. I don't think he's ever been arrested or gone to jail or anything.
10: I mean, again, if we're gonna get nitpick on, you know, personality stuff or on, you know, personal history, let's talk about Jordan's gambling. I mean, LeBron has nothing like that.
12: 615-737-1025, our phone number. We will wrap up the show coming up next. Robbie and Rex Row, 1025 The Game.
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23: 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I said you'd make people mad. You did. Way to go.
10: Yeah, and the people, you know, there's some people who are like Bulls fans who are like, you're a Pistons fan, and that's fine. I mean, I do hate Michael Jordan, so, and that does go back to fandom. But I don't get mad at anybody who wants to claim he's the GOAT. That's a perfectly valid argument to make. Anyone who says Kobe is ahead of LeBron should stop talking about sports forever. Thank you.
23: I would agree.
10: Goodbye.
23: I've said this before. People have elevated Kobe's status in his death. Kobe was a great player. He's one of the greatest players of all time. He is not in Michael Jordan or LeBron James' stratosphere.
10: It's utterly ridiculous to suggest so. But meanwhile, on the better argument front, Jess on the YouTube chat, I think this is a great point. Bonnaroo, they do a great job of marketing their festival. I mean, I get, you know, as someone who's gone there, I get texts all the time. You know, oh, the tickets are going up tonight, whatever. You know, they do a great job. They absolutely need to have a huge sign that said, Creed has never played Bonnaroo. And I will buy that shirt, Jess, if that exists. I will absolutely buy that shirt. Creed has never played here. Boom, you've immediately elevated yourself to one of the finest festivals in the land if you weren't already there.
23: So much hatred. So much hatred for Creed on this thing. Combo of Michael Jordan, Brady, and Creed.
12: unlike I've ever seen before, of just no respect at all.
10: So here's a so this texter says, who I think is a Bulls fan, whatever, but NBA players say they think Kobe was better than LeBron because Kobe was the standard bearer for them coming up. So if you're talking about what contemporaries say, that's what they believe. Yeah, great. I and this person is saying, well, if NBA players say Jordan, how could you possibly argue? Yeah, okay. But you can find NBA players who also say the Earth is flat and the moon landing was fake. So, I mean, let's also keep that in mind. Listen, there's no factual, fact-based argument to be made by someone who did or didn't play the game that Kobe is better than LeBron. It's just and it wasn't really an argument when they played at the same time, by the way. This is, to your point, it's a posthumous elevation. And, of course, everybody loved the guy. He was a great, great player.
12: Yeah.
10: I mean, he's a top 15 player, I think I can say that.
12: Yes.
10: I think safely. But no, that's
12: which again,
10: asinine.
12: There's nothing wrong with that, and that again goes back right to like my problem with LeBron and all this is he takes it as like a personal affront when someone calls him the second best player of all time. It's like, really, dude? Like, is that what you're going to get hung up on? Who cares? So it's a bad thing to be the second greatest NBA player of all time?
10: Well, if you believe you're the best, then you want people to tell you that you're the best. Avanzi says, Jordan, Brady, and Creed. Joe is the hater of the goats of their respective fields of work.
12: Yes, yeah, yes, I agree.
10: Exactly. So, somehow we get all these things mixed up. Craig says he saw Willie Nelson and Snoop share the stage at Bonnaroo and they knew each other's songs. I knew that they played dominoes, smoked a lot of weed, and went and got KFC. I did not know they played at Bonnaroo together. That's exciting.
12: You know, I can envision a scenario where they've probably had a few jam sessions, you know just kind of hanging out, maybe learning the learning the playlist of each other, you know? See that?
10: I'm trying to think of Willie ripping through some doggy style tracks, and I'm trying to think the other way around. I would pay to see that. Absolutely.
12: Well, it's been an eventful show today, Joe. We got things rolling. Got it going. Got a lot of people mad on the text line right now as we exit the show today. We'll be back to pick up the discussion in the morning. Next Man Up, Jake Lyman, is coming up next. 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
10: I will get absolutely wrecked and be belligerent and scream at Scott Stapp if you like.

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24: I thought Barkley, the other game two, talked about Wimbenyama. 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
4: Next Man Up, 102.5 The Game. Jake Lyman at the Hermitage Golf Course, giving him momentarily. Dr. Crane, Nick Frazier, and the one and only Teron Davenport, TD. We're talking TD today, man, but we got to start with something.
5: That's right.
4: I'm a Knicks fan. The Knicks,
5: hey.
4: Last night, what a game.
5: Man,
4: oh.
5: I tell you what, I'm watching that game, and the Spurs ripped off to, what, a 29-point lead. I'm texting my homie in New York, and I'm like, bro, the fix is in, man. The fix is in. These refs are point shaving. The Spurs can't miss. I don't know what the heck's going on, but the Garden is as quiet as it's ever been. And this is just a total mess. And he and I, you know, it's we had to help each other's mental health.
4: That's a good way to put it.
5: Well, we were each other's counselor. I'm not a true Mets, Knicks fan anymore. You know what I mean? I was done with the Knicks after the Carmelo Anthony saga. Was done with them. But I grew up on them. So, naturally, I'm going to pull for them. And, man, what a win. I almost said Rick Brunson. You know what I mean? That's how I'm showing my age.
4: Yeah, exactly.
5: I remember watching Jalen Brunson's dad, Rick, at Temple University. I remember seeing him hoop throughout the city as well. But nevertheless, that dude, when he wants to find a bucket, he's going to get it. And what can you say about OG Anunoby? Man, that tipping and Josh Hart, I tell you what, if they'd have lost that game, I don't know. If I was on that team, we might have had to squabble. You know what I mean? Because he was supposed to dunk.
4: Yeah.
5: And he tried to lay it in. It was reminiscent. It might be before your time.
4: The Pacers. The back of the rim. Patrick Ewing.
5: That one, too.
4: Yeah.
5: Oh, my God. I remember that one. But it was even a little bit further back. Charles Smith in 93, I want to say, against the Bulls.
4: You might be right there.
5: But nevertheless, they got the W. Biggest comeback in NBA Finals history, man.
4: 29
5: points. How could you not be excited, man?
4: They led, what, the first time in the game around like a minute 20 left or something like that?
5: It was
4: incredible.
5: Crazy. It was crazy.
4: I mean, look, you mentioned Jalen Brunson. For some reason, that fadeaway right elbow jumper is just automatic for him.
5: Automatic.
4: And I don't understand it. And you mentioned OG Anunoby there. Like, that's somebody I've been kind of harping on the entire series. This guy's been averaging 17 points, probably a little bit more now after last night's performance. But he could be a sleeper to win MVP of this entire finals.
5: It's going to be Brunson.
4: Sure.
5: But he could be a sleeper. And I think that tip in and just the threes, he hits some timely threes too, man. And he's just the defense, right? Everything. He's that guy. What do you call him? A glue guy?
4: Glue guy.
5: That's him.
4: That's right.
5: That's him. But the thing that's dope about that team is they have like three or four of them because Mikal Bridges is that guy too. And so is Josh Hart, even though he didn't dunk when he was supposed to.
4: It's all right.
5: But Josh Hart is scrappy, though. I'll give him that.
4: Oh, 100%. You know, looking at OG Anunoby, the way he played last night and also this entire series, he seems to have Victor Wembanyama's number for the most part. When it's defensively, offensively, I know ESPN TV broadcast highlighted it where OG likes to kind of drive into the paint on the right side down low and just takes a direct lane to the hoop. And you're just thinking, yeah, if nobody can stop that, and if Victor Wembanyama can't stop that, that is the secret weapon for the Knicks going into game five.
5: Yeah, it is. It is the secret weapon. And I think, you know, this is one of those things where you got to remember, Wembanyama, what is he, 21?
4: Something like that, very you know, young.
5: And I've seen it before, like watching the old heads play with the young boys, and what you see is them getting like real physical and getting in their mind, and that's what you saw. But Wemby did a good job working through it, but at the same time, that wears on you, and it was just one of those things where the pressure just – because remember, he missed two free throws.
4: He did.
5: You know, the pressure just – it was too much. But that Spurs team, they're going to win a chip because Ron Harper's son that guy is something special too. Like, they're a bunch of very, very good young. Watch out. They're going to mess around and win maybe two or three, to be honest with you, because you can't stop Wemby, to your point. And it's just so crazy how he could take boom, boom, one, two steps from, like, the top of the key. Well, not literally the top of the key, but from, like, from the corner on the foul line and get his shot. And then his pogo stick ability too. Like, he's not only that tall, but he has bounce. You know what I mean? So where it's Dennis Rodman like Richard Jefferson said last night.
4: Yeah.
5: It's Rodman like the way he could it doesn't go in. He could tap it back in. But then even like when he was the shot when he was on the ground and just grabbed it with his alien hand and just palmed it and threw it back in. He's unstoppable.
4: Yeah, I mean, you probably have to rename the Euro step for him to the continent step. I mean, it's just from left to right. You're already on one piece of land to the other.
5: Right.
4: This guy just goes in the paint. And the thing is, when you do those little alley-oops to Victor Wembanyama in the paint, like you said, puts a hand on it, and it just drops in the net. It's a cheat code to basketball, and it'll be fun to watch for years to come. But hopefully, fingers crossed, the Knicks can either close it out in five or back home in the Garden at six.
5: Yeah, yeah. If I don't know. What do you want? You want to see him close in five or you want to see Knicks in six at the Garden?
4: If the opportunity's there in five, yeah, Knicks in five. But I've been saying it since the beginning, Knicks in six. I thought last night they would lose and then they'd win in San Antonio. And then, oh, I'm sorry, win tonight, win last night, lose in San Antonio, and then bring it back to six. That's what I was thinking.
5: I mean, that's feasible. That's feasible.
4: But if the opportunity's there, take it.
5: Yeah, I can't see them losing this series now. Like, at that game last night was a backbreaker. You know what I mean? A backbreaker for the Spurs. So, if they win another game, cool, more power to them. But cancel Christmas in San Antonio, man. It's over.
4: I can only imagine what the streets of New York are going to be like. Obviously, have you seen those videos online circulating?
5: Crazy. Did you see Lamar Jackson was walking the streets?
4: Really?
5: Yeah, he was at the game, and he was walking to his hotel, and everybody was like, QB1, Lamar. Blah, blah. And he was taking pictures with everybody. It was pretty cool. It's on social.
4: How much would you pay for a finals ticket if you had the opportunity? I've seen people pay $55,000, $4,300. I mean, I'd pass on it.
5: Look, I'm not a major NBA fan.
4: Right.
5: So, I mean, I'll go $1,000, maybe, which means, you know what? I won't be in the building.
4: Maybe you might be grabbing a hot dog and standing on the concourse. That's probably about $1,000.
5: Get some, as Charles Barkley calls it, the street meat.
4: Oh.
5: Hey, let me tell you something, Nick.
4: Okay.
5: That chicken over rice with the salad and white sauce and hot sauce, it'll change your life.
4: Is that so?
5: It'll change your life. You eat some of that, man, you're gonna walk different. Let me tell you. Every time I go to New York, I gotta get it. And the dope thing is they have it in Philly too. So anytime like I go back up north, whether it's Philly or New York, I make sure I get that, man. It's you get that and a ginger ale, you good to go. You need a ginger ale because like I got a tender stomach. You know what I mean? So I definitely need it, but it helps like process everything.
4: Joining us Hello. Now is the one and only Jake Lyman, his show.
6: Hey. We've made it. Jake. Technology doesn't always want to cooperate with us, but we have made it. We're good.
5: You came in just in time for the lesson I was giving Nick about the street meat. In New York, the chicken over rice with salad with white sauce, hot sauce. You got to have it.
6: I heard, was it Draymond and Malika Andrews talking about that pregame yesterday, about Draymond saying he finally tried the street meat?
5: Yeah,
6: and,
5: he had too much white sauce on it, evidently.
6: What a game last night, though. Man, I know you guys, I'm sure, have been talking about it. 29 points, 27 at halftime. I was like, man, the Spurs really took that Game 3 win and just stole all the momentum from the series. And, man, the Knicks, one of the greatest comebacks of all time in any sport. To come back from 29 down and then pull it off the way they did with OG Anunoby's tip at the end. Unreal game last night.
5: You know, Jake, I will venture to say that might have been one of the greatest comebacks in championship history.
6: Right.
5: You know what I mean? Not just like championship history in all sports. I don't know that I mean, the Patriots won. I don't know if you watched the post-game show, But somebody posted on, because you know they pulled an X posting, and somebody posted the Spurs new logo, and it was the Falcons logo. So I say that game was probably right there, but you know, man, what a game.
6: So here's where I will separate the two. If this was game seven, then I think last night's game would have been the greatest comeback of all time. But because it was the Super Bowl and everything was on the line, winner hoist the Lombardi Trophy, I'm going to say 28-3 was the greatest comeback in championship history. But that one, I mean, the way they did it, and the Knicks, when their backs were against the wall, you're about to lose back-to-back games at home and have to head back to San Antonio tied to come back and win that game. One of the greatest comebacks, one of the greatest collapses of all time. I mean, you can't give the Knicks all the credit. The Spurs should have won that game. I don't know what De'Aaron Fox was thinking at the end there, not just trying to run out the clock and taking a foul.
5: Man.
6: And then Jose Alvarado's about to run into the backcourt, and De'Aaron Fox says, you know what, I'm going to foul you for absolutely no reason. That ends up leading to the game-winning shot.
5: I'm not trying to accuse anybody or anything, but, man, however it works, I'm glad the Knicks won.
6: I'm not going to repeat some of the things that have been on Twitter about De'Aaron Fox, but if you haven't scrolled through X and see some of the things that Spurs fans are saying about De'Aaron Fox, there's some funny stuff out there.
5: You know the thing that's messed up, though, as Charles Barkley said, it's a 29-point lead that was
6: right.
5: Erased.
6: It was a team collapse.
5: It wasn't just in fact, to keep it 1,000, Fox hit a couple key three-pointers to, you know, keep that tide from turning too much. And can we talk about, as Barkley pointed out, eight consecutive? You up by 20-plus points. Why on earth are you shooting eight consecutive three-pointers?
6: Yep. No, it was the team collapse, but Fox is going to get the brunt of the blame because of the moment at the end there where not only on the offensive side but on the defensive side, he made plays that allowed the Knicks to come back and win that game. What a game last night. Knicks take a 3-1 series lead back to San Antonio, and we will see. Can the Spurs pull off something that's only been done once in NBA Finals history when LeBron and the Cavs in 2016 came back from 3-1 against the Warriors? 615-737-1025 is the phone number. We've got the technological issues figured out here. I am live out at Hermitage Golf Course for the NFL Alumni Charity Golf Classic. Excited to be out here. It is a gorgeous day. A little hot, but a gorgeous day here at Hermitage Golf Course. We will be out here all day. TD is with us for the first hours. He's got to get out there for the final day of Titans OTAs at Vanderbilt Health Sports Park. So we're going to get into plenty of Titans topics with TD coming up over the next 45 minutes. We'll start with Cam Ward coming up next. Jake Lyman, Teron Davenport, Nick Frazier on the board today here on Next Man Up, 102.5 The Game.
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6: Next man up, 102.5 The Game. Jake Lyman, Teron Davenport, Nick Frazier with you on your Thursday morning. TD, loving it back at the studio. I didn't notice your shirt either, TD. You're repping the Vandy women's basketball.
5: Those are my ladies, man. My ladies. You know what I'm saying? My little Michaela Blakes, you know what I mean? Oh, you can't forget Aubrey. Hey, I haven't even got to catch up with Pizzat now. How is she doing? Have you seen anything from her? She's in Indiana, right?
6: Yeah, so she is on the Fever. I believe they have her on a developmental contract, so she's not actually playing right now, but they've got her stored and trying to get her ready. So hopefully we'll be a piece of that team moving forward, but I don't believe she's played in the WNBA at all yet.
5: What about Jacquelina? Anything with her?
6: She played a little bit in the preseason. I don't know. I think she is on the Valkyries still in Golden State. I'd have to check on that. But they both made training camp. Sasha Washington was in Atlanta in training camp, and she just signed a deal overseas. So seeing nice. The alums, they're making moves out there in the professional world.
5: That's dope, man. That's dope. Sasha Washington, she had a nice little post game. I want to see how the young was she from Brazil?
6: Sturr Ubaka.
5: Yeah, I want to see how she develops too.
6: Yeah. So. She's coming in with Olivia Jones, and I think I've told you this. Josh Johnson's daughter, Jai Johnson, is going to be on the team next year.
5: Okay, let's go.
6: So we've got some fun freshmen, a couple of transfers. Mia Wolfolk is the big one from Georgia, so lots to be excited about this upcoming year.
5: Absolutely, man. Love to hear it.
6: I am out here at Hermitage Golf Course for the NFL Alumni Charity Golf Classic. Great event. Again, it's a beautiful day here out at a beautiful course. TD and Nick Frazier are back at our Busy Bee Plumbing, Heating, and Air Conditioning Game Nashville Studios, home of the $99 yearly Beehive membership, where the buzz is always about great service. Now, we don't have much time with TD today. Titans have their final day of OTAs before minicamp next week, so we want to get quickly into the Titans here. Yeah. TD, the big story this week has been around Cam Ward and some up and down days Monday and Tuesday, some struggles with accuracy. What have been your impressions of the second year quarterback as he tries to learn this Brian Daboll system heading towards training camp?
5: He's been inaccurate and inconsistent, both, and it's okay, right? So I think this is why, you know what this is, Jake? This is the opposite of all the hype with Carnell Tate. And what did we say with the Carnell Tate? Look, it's OTAs. Relax.
6: Pump the brakes a little bit.
5: He looks good, sure, but just understand it's OTAs. Just the same, look, it's OTAs. He looks bad. He has some pretty good throws as well. But see, this is the thing, and it's unfortunate because you have certain people in the media. You know what? I'm going to just call a spade a spade. You got certain people in the media, right, where they watch practice, but them watching practice is the equivalent of me reading a Chinese phone book. Right? Like, I don't know Chinese. So I can tell you I read the phone book, but that doesn't mean I know what I read. And unfortunately, we have people in the media who speak with authority and what I call arrogant ignorance. And they just say, hey, so-and-so sucks. So-and-so's a bust. Or so-and-so, you know, context. So our job as being there is to provide context. You know, but here's the problem. Because a lot of these folks that speak that way, they have a following that wants that, right? It's no different than when you're driving on 24 and there's a car accident and everybody drives slow because they want to turn and look. People like car accidents, so they like that content. And if you don't provide that content, you provide context. Oh, well, you're excusing it. You're being – nobody's pumping rainbows. I'm just telling you what happened. So that being said, Jake, I will say this. That Monday, right, there were four overthrows. See, I don't know whatever the stats were. I think keeping stats in OTAs is dumb. Like, it's ridiculous. But nevertheless, it's June. And it's OTAs. But right. I think he completed half of his passes, right? But I will tell you, yeah, it was like 8 out of 17 or something like that. Three, maybe four of them were overthrows because, or not overthrows, but throwaways because the secondary locked it down. You see the context there, right? So rather than you know, just not doing anything, he threw the ball away, which is, you know, what you do in a game too. Like, if it's not there, don't take the sack, throw it away. Okay, so you got that. But then, oh, Cam Ward threw an interception. It was terrible. Oh, here. Well, what happened on that play is it was fourth down. It's fourth down. Yeah. Everything's covered. He tried to force one. It got picked. Does that mean that he's a bust? No. But at the same time, see, there's context to it, right? And I think that's the problem with the way we cover this sport is we're so quick to jump to a conclusion.
6: Yeah.
5: And a lot of times we don't even know what we're looking at.
6: I think the dialogue on both sides of Cam Ward, it's all confirmation bias. And I don't want this to seem like I'm going after one side or the other, because it's always in the middle. The people who didn't want Cam Ward to be the quarterback, they wanted to trade the pick back in last April. They're looking at all this and saying, see, I told you so. Cam Ward's not very good.

0: think it might be time to hit the panic button, but it's the fourth open practice of OTAs. Let's not freak out because of a couple of bad throws here and there. Let's let him have the time to develop in this new offense, hopefully fix some of his mechanical flaws, and we'll see what happens when he actually starts playing football later on in the year.
1: Yeah, exactly. And I think it's all a matter – and this is even at 49 years old, I'm still learning lessons, right? And I had a situation where I handled a situation with too much emotion, right? I shouldn't have handled it that way. And it resulted in more than what it should have been, yeah. Right? No different from what we do as media. You can't get so emotionally attached to a result.
0: Right.
1: Right? Because at the end of the day, our job is to relay what it is we see. And then again, it unfortunately, in many cases, what we see is not what's actually happening. And then on top of that, we're very emotional with the way we relay it, as far as emotionally tied to the result.
0: Right.
1: And that's a problem. And what ends up happening is you get so many people misled because, unfortunately, you know, fans aren't able to be at OTAs. They're not able to be at minicamp. They're able to be at some of training camp. But by the time they get to see the team, there's somewhat of an opinion formed based off of uninformed opinions. You know what I mean? So it's just like a cycle. It's like I remember a coach in college, right? I remember our center, Kevin Long. He was one of the team captains at one point. And I remember the coach turned to him. He said, "Son, I admire your leadership and your motivation, but you're going to lead us to hell, son, and I'm not going with you." That's exactly what's happening with some of the people in the media and the fans.
0: 615-737-1025 is the phone number if you have thoughts on this. Again, Cam Ward, it hasn't been a great week of OTAs for him. He'll have a chance to bounce back today, and we will see Titans back out on the practice field later this morning, and Robert Saleh will speak at 10:45. Because of that, we've only got a couple more segments with TD. We'll get his thoughts on some other stories around OTAs. We'll start with some of the veteran free agents who we haven't seen much of so far this summer. 615-737-1025. 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Jake Lyman, Teron Davenport, Nick Frazier, next man up. 1025 The Game.
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3: I'm Fox 17 meteorologist Greg Bobis. Our forecast hot and humid again, starting off in the 70s with plenty of sunshine this afternoon. Highs will be in the mid-90s. Heat index feels like temperatures will be up near 100 degrees once again.
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0: say, he said to all the killers and the $100 billers, to real, who ain't got no feelings. Yo, that right there is one of the hardest hip hop beats ever. So in the beginning, right, the way it starts, it goes. So the dude Havoc that produced it, he was going to make ramen noodles in the projects one time. And if you ever been to projects, you know when you start the burner, it doesn't light at first. It goes. He did that and he was like, hold on, I'm going to make this into a song. And that's what he did. And then he pulled three different songs and made that into the beat. That's your hip hop lesson for the day, folks.
1: There we go. The more you know with Teron Davenport. And got to give credit to Nick Frazier filling in admirably with Parker Kelly not in today.
0: Yeah.
2: Trying my best.
0: He knew what to play. They play that at the Knicks games, too.
2: They do.
0: They play during the game. That's the thing that's crazy.
1: Yeah. What was the first one was New York related too, right, Nick? Mm-hmm. You got a little theme here.
2: Little that was job action.
0: And you know what? To his credit, he's doing a good job because the regular cuts of those are X-rated, man.
1: There you go. Nick Frazier, he's an old pro at this point.
0: Yes, sir.
1: He knows what he's doing.
0: Give him a raise, Chase.
2: 4 years in the making, right?
1: We've got TD for a couple more segments here. Our time with Teron Davenport is presented by Bart Durham Injury Law. TD, we talked about Cam Ward. Another storyline around Titans OTAs this week has been we haven't seen much of some of the big-ticket free agent pickups the Titans have made. John Franklin Myers, Alante Taylor, Cordell Flott. Some of them have been out there maybe working on side fields but have not been working in for team reps. Mm-hmm. Does that concern you at all? That
0: no,
1: some of these guys
0: no.
1: the Titans spent a ton of money on haven't been out there for the last couple of weeks?
0: No, because there's a word that's in front of OTAs that we always drop, and it's voluntary. Know what I mean? Jeff was there on Tuesday. He didn't do anything, but he was in uniform on the sideline. He came out a little bit later during team period. It's his routine. He works out in Dallas. He didn't come to OTAs last year, and, you know, I don't know, just looking back on it, I think he had a pretty solid season.
1: Think you could say that.
0: John Franklin Myers. Now, I get the optics, right?
1: Right.
0: I get the optics. I'll put it this way. If you're not there, there's got to be a darn good reason, right? And to me, a darn good reason is if your routine is always trained with this guy, do it, right? Because you don't get time to do that during the season. So if to prepare for the season, you have a dedicated person that you trust to get you ready, so be it. Now, I don't know John Franklin Myers' situation. He is the one that we just haven't seen, period, right? Cordell Flott, he worked on the side field one time. Haven't seen him other than that. Haven't seen him on the field, you know what I mean? But, look, there's some guys who, like Alante Taylor's been missing this week. Okay, you know what? It is what it is. It's voluntary. I'm not going to put too much stock in it. These guys are veterans. I trust themselves to get ready. Now, if training camp comes around and they're not ready, I'm not going to go back and say, oh, well, you missed voluntary OTAs, and that's why you're – I'm not going to do that. I'm just going to wonder, okay, what did you do during that time? Did you really take advantage of the situation?
1: Right, and for John Franklin Myers, I heard Paul Kuharsky say this yesterday on Robbie and Rex Road, of like, defensive and offensive linemen, yeah, it's nice for you to be there. And on the offensive line, maybe a little bit more important because you're building the chemistry with those guys that you're working in a unit with. But for John Franklin Myers, like, am I really all that worried that he's missing a few unpadded practices in June? Not really. I mean, I'd like to see Alante Taylor and Cordell Flott out there. I think it could be good for them to work, one-on-one against some of these receivers. And I think it could be good for the receivers to get to work against some of the top guys that the Titans have on the other side. But if I was going to be concerned about a free agent pickup missing time, it would be like Wandale Robinson. And he's been out there pretty much the entire time, if not the entire time. I think that's the type of guy that needs to be there because you're working in to a new system with your quarterback. You're building that camaraderie. Mm-hmm. Those are the reps I really care about rather than John Franklin Myers getting some unpadded practice time here 3 months before the season
0: starts. Right, exactly. And I think it's great of you to point out the Wandale Robinson and Cam Ward connection because that right there, and we talked about this. Listen, folks, if you haven't listened to Talking with TD, make sure you listen to it this week because Chris Anders and I, we went deep on the receiver and quarterback connection and why it's so important for these guys to get together. Yeah, I'll plug it. So what? I think when you look at this, that relationship is so important. And that's one of the areas where you really see a need for improvement. The inaccuracy, it's 100% evident, right? Yep. with Ward and Wandale Robinson. And there have been some misses where it's like, come on, you got to hit that. You know, there was a Chig ran, you know, his signature transcontinental crossing route. Shout out Coach Mack, rest in peace. He went to hit him on that, and he dirted it. You know what I mean? Like, these are things that you got to get right. But the Wandale Robinson one is the most important, because these are routes where it's you have to be on the same page. Like, he's not throwing to Wandale Robinson. He's throwing to a spot that Robinson is supposed to be at. And right. If Robinson doesn't get to that spot and doesn't read it the same, it can make Cam Ward look really bad, right? Because it can make him look really bad, and that a media person that doesn't know what they're watching, they say, oh, you know, Cam Ward is terrible. He threw it right to the cornerback. No, he didn't throw it right to the cornerback. He threw it to the spot Wandale Robinson was supposed to be. Wandale didn't go there, and that's why it was intercepted. Again, this is where context is important. But to bring it back home, that timing has to be there. And if it's not, there's an issue.
1: Yeah, and as we said, it's too early to freak out about any of this. But Corey Curtis brought up a good point yesterday that 2 seasons ago, this was the conversation with Will Levis and Calvin Ridley throughout all the offseason training camps. They can't get on the same page, but they'll figure it out. Like, it takes time. They'll figure it out. I don't know if we want to be doing that again with Mm-mm. Cam Ward and Wandale Robinson or Carnell Tate, whoever it ends up being. You want to see those guys on the same page from the get-go, and hopefully that starts this week, next week, and carries over once we get to, you know, training camp in the preseason and later in the summer.
0: I'll say this, though. The Will Levis and Calvin Ridley connection, that was more on deep passes.
1: Yeah.
0: Right?
1: Right.
0: It's a lot easier to connect on a 10-yard whip route. You know what I mean? Or those types of things. Really, this situation is different in that you need to be on the same page as far as reading things the same.
1: Yeah.
0: It's not hard to throw to a spot, you know what I mean? But you got to make sure you're on the same page to be at that spot.
1: 100%. 615-737-1025 is our phone number. Last call if you have any phones for TD. He's only with us for one more segment. We'll get into some more Titans topics coming up next. All of our football offseason coverage is brought to you by Tennessee Brewworks. From kickoff to last call, Tennessee Brewworks, the official craft beer of the football offseason, here on ESPN 1025 The Game. One more segment with TD coming up after this. Jake Lyman, Teron Davenport, Nick Frazier, next man up. 1025 The Game.
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1: Next Man Up, 1025 The Game. Jake Lyman, Teron Davenport, Parker Kelly with you. Excuse me, Nick Frazier. I'm sorry. It's a force of habit. I'm adjusting to some different producers this week, but Nick Frazier's done a great job. I see TD vibing in studio again.
0: I love old school music, man.
1: We've got TD for one more segment here. He's live in studio. I am out at the beautiful Hermitage Golf Course for the NFL Alumni Charity Golf Classic. Great event here on a gorgeous day in Hermitage. Before we let TD get out of here, let's get to the phones. We got some callers on the line, and we start with Trey, who has a question about Cam Ward. Trey, thanks for calling. Good morning.
14: Good morning. How y'all doing?
0: Doing awesome. How are you?
14: I'm good. Hey, I just wanted to say, and I have a question. I just want to say, we're not going to go back to where we were last year as far as speaking about Cam Ward accuracy, his touch, his mobility. We cannot go back to speaking of that. Okay, we need to wash all of what he did last year, just throw it out of the window, because this year is the final year for Cam Ward. This is his I'm going to be on the map year for Cam Ward, simply because last year he wasn't taught how to be a quarterback. This year, there's no excuses. There's no excuses. It's either he's going to be a brand within himself, or he's going to be a flop. This is it, Trey, and I hope.
0: I can't agree to that, Trey. I can't agree to that. I think he could continue to progress. If he's inaccurate, we got to talk about it. That's something that has to be discussed. And I think when you look at this, there's like, we are just so stuck in the microwave mindset, and that, okay, year two, you got to be an all-pro, where it's a progression. And you made a point where you said last year you felt he wasn't coached to be a quarterback. So if that was the case, in essence, this is his rookie year. right? So it, I just think right. we got to give that's, it. You got to give it time. That's what I think.
14: Yeah, we have to give it time. But there has to be more improvement than last year, TV.
0: Yes, there has to be progress. There has to be progress. Because if you're not making progress, guess what you're doing? You're regressing.
14: Exactly. All right, I love y'all.
0: Much love, Trey. Appreciate
1: you. Thanks for the call, Trey. I'm glad to see that Trey at least has an open mind about Cam Ward, unlike about, 8 months ago, where he was calling in every day saying Cam Ward's a bust. So, Trey at least has opened his mind to the possibility that Cam Ward can get better. Let's go back to the phone lines. John is on the line. John has a question about Elik Iamanner. John, thanks for calling. Go ahead.
15: Absolutely. How are we doing, fellas?
0: What's up, John?
15: Hey, I just had a question. I mean, Elik Iamanner had about 515 yards last season. I thought he was real good.
0: Yeah.
15: But adding Cornell Tate and Wandell Robinson, what kind of role do you think he's going to play this year?
0: That's a good question. One thing I like, so if you go back to Tuesday's practice, now Cornell Tate didn't take part in it. Elik Iamanner worked. He got a lot of work. I'll put it that way. We're not really supposed to say where, et cetera. But Cornell Tate wasn't there, so Iamanner got a lot of work. And one of the things that I saw them do was go to him on deep passes a couple times. So I say all that to say those third and 17, those second and 20 type of situations, I think he's going to really be a key player in that, because that back shoulder throw is something that he and Cam Ward seem to have somewhat of a vibe at, right? Or even just the ability to find open grass and for Ward to extend the play while he does that. I think that's something that is going to continue to show. I don't think – I'd be surprised if he has, 500 to 600 yards. But I think, long story short, he's going to be a situational guy that will help him out and have some key catches. Not a lot of catches, but have some key ones.
15: Yeah, I like that. I'm kind of looking for him to fill that Calvin Ridley role maybe when he gets too old.
0: You know what? I feel you. I think he is more suited for an on-the-ball X receiver. But, he's that guy that you like to have backside. Like, you let's say he's at the X, right, and he's lined up on the left. You want the play call to go to the right with the backside, with the progression to that backside deep in breaking or that post or those types of things. Get him isolated one-on-one backside and take advantage of that. And I think that's really where his best role is. But I'll say this, since you mentioned Calvin Ridley, I think Ridley could have a 700 to 800 yard season. And I think Ridley, he may be able to surprise some people. Right now, he's not working during team period or 7-on-7. He's working on the side, right? Running routes, and they're basically monitoring the impact, and the usage of that leg. It was a severe injury, so they're bringing that along gradually. Brent Callaway, who came from Exos in Frisco, and after that, the Dolphins last year, he's there now, and he's one of the main – well, not the main guy, but he is the guy that really is working with on the side field.
15: Absolutely. I appreciate it. Tighten up.
0: Yes, sir.
1: Yeah, thanks for the call, John. I think Elik Iamanner – we've talked about this, TD. I think the wide receiver group looks on paper to be the deepest it's been in a long time. You've got a top five pick in Cornell Tate, big ticket free agent Wandell Robinson, veteran Calvin Ridley, and then the two second-year guys who I think – DK and Iamanner are slotted into better roles for year two than they were in year one, where they were asked to do a lot on the offensive side of the ball. I think, like you said, you might be able to put them into situations that best fit their skill sets.
0: Right. I mean, look, they were asked to basically, along with Chig, and Gunnar Helm, kind of carry the receiver part of it.
1: Yep.
0: And that's one thing, right? You look at Cam Ward, and it's funny because, like, with Justin Herbert – like, this dude had Mike Williams,
1: Keenan Allen was still there, yeah.
0: A solid tight end, Austin Eckler, a decent O-line, and they're like, oh, well, he's still getting better. You got to give him time. Cam Ward had, no slight, But Cam Ward had two fourth-round receivers.
1: And Van Jefferson.
0: And Van Jefferson as his primary receivers. And no one's like – and we know that offensive line. There were trouble spots on that offensive line. And no one's like, hey, well, you know, he needs – it's just interesting how the paradigm, to use the business term, is different from quarterback to quarterback.
1: TD, appreciate you coming on. Quickly, before we go, talk of wide receivers. Carnell Tate mispracticed Tuesday. Doesn't seem like there's a whole lot of concern for him.
0: No, they expect him to be out there today. So we'll see in about an hour and a half or so. We'll see for sure. But, yeah, they expect Salah said that it's nothing major, and he could very well be out there today. And that was on Tuesday when he said that.
1: Love it. Love it. TD will be out at Titans OTAs. Final day of OTAs today. Robert Saleh going to speak at 10:45. Make sure you keep up with TD. TDavenport_NFL on X for all of your Titans coverage. TD, thanks for coming on. We'll do it again next week.
0: For sure. Appreciate you.
1: 615-737-1025 is the phone number. Again, I am live out here at Hermitage Golf Course for the NFL Alumni Charity Golf Classic. We'll be out here until noon. We'll talk some Preds coming up next. Adam Vingan had a very interesting poll of Preds fans that he released the results for yesterday. I wanted to highlight some of those results coming up next. Jake Lyman, Teron Davenport, Nick Frazier, next man up. 1-2-5 the game.
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26: This is Nick Frazier. What a night at Madison Square Garden as the New York Knicks pulled off the largest comeback in NBA Finals history. Rallying from 29 points down to stun the San Antonio Spurs 107-106 and take a commanding 3-1 lead in the series. The comeback was capped by OG Anunoby, who crashed the glass with a missed Jalen Brunson three-pointer with 1.2 seconds remaining. Anunoby finished the night with 33 points as he knocked down 7 three-pointers and delivered delivered the game-winning basket. Brunson added a 36-point and 7-assist night as the Knicks move on to be one game away from their first NBA championship since 1973. Later today, soccer's biggest tournament, the FIFA World Cup, kicks off across the United States, Canada, and Mexico. Mexico plays the first game of the tournament versus South Africa. The expanded tournament features 48 nations and runs through July 19th, bringing the world's game to North America for the first time since 1994. Here in Music City this evening, the Nashville Sounds continue their series versus the Durham Bulls tonight at First Horizon Park. First pitch is scheduled for 6:35, with coverage beginning at 6:30 on 94.9 The Fan on the Game Nashville Sports Network.
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1: 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Jake Lyman live from Hermitage Golf Course for the NFL Alumni Charity Golf Classic. Nick Frazier is back at our Busy Bee Plumbing, Heating, and Air Conditioning Game Nashville Studios, home of the $99 yearly BI membership, where the buzz is always about great service. Big thanks to Teron Davenport for joining us for an abbreviated TD Thursday before he has to get out for Titans OTAs today. Dr. Crane, it's just you and me the rest of the way.
7: All right, let's have a little extra fun here.
1: Yeah, let's do it. Let's do it. We got lots to get to. I know for you, and we can get more into this later, but for you it's a big day as our resident soccer expert. The World Cup opens today.
7: It is going to be a fun day. Obviously, at 2 o'clock, still be on the air with Chase and Big Joe, but I've never missed an opening game to the World Cup, so I'll be definitely having my eyes on it for sure.
1: All right, yeah, Chase and Big Joe, if you throw it a break and you don't hear the commercials for a second, Nick's just celebrating, what is it, Mexico and South Korea? South Africa,
7: yeah.
1: Yes. That's what, yeah.
7: I think that's also a rematch for the 2010 World Cup open game. I'll have to double-check on that because South Africa was the host that year. I think it was Mexico they played. I don't know. I'll have to double-check that.
1: Yes, and South Korea and Czechia are the late game tonight. The U.S. starts its tournament tomorrow against, and I saw on the text line yesterday that apparently I'm pronouncing Paraguay wrong. Is that correct, Nick? I feel like that's the way I've been saying it.
7: Yeah, I think you're doing okay with that.
1: I may have let a Paraguay slip in there every once in a while.
7: Paraguay. I was corrected yesterday about Nevada. It's Nevada.
1: Yeah.
7: Nevada.
1: Nevada Josh gets on us for that on the text line. So, Paraguay tomorrow, the U.S., and that is an 8 o'clock kick out there in Los Angeles. Dr. Crane, have you seen the results that Adam Vingan got from his off-season survey he put out there over the last week?
7: I have.
1: The results are very interesting. It's a solid sample size that Adam got, and he revealed these results yesterday on DVD. But I wanted to just highlight a couple of things. The optimism among Preds fans is very interesting, considering the team has missed the playoffs in two straight years, three out of the last four, haven't been out of the first round in a while. 60% of Preds fans, when asked which word best describes your feelings about the current state of the Predators, picked optimistic over pessimistic, neutral, and skeptical. 60%. And most of them, I think it was because of Chris McFarland that they feel so optimistic about it. The second question on the survey was, on a scale of 1 to 5, how confident are you that Chris McFarland can free the Predators from the mushy middle? And if I can do quick math in my head here, it is 75% said a 4 or a 5 about Chris McFarland. So there's a little bit more optimism about the future of the Predators than I expected there to be at this point.
7: Yeah, I mean, look, I have that phrase that I've held on for a while, optimistically concerned. In this case, I would drop the concern and I would be with the rest of the majority, and that's optimistic. And again, you make a great point with Chris McFarland. There is a true sense of direction now. I'm not saying there wasn't any under Barry Trotz, but this is a changing of the guard. Obviously, Brian Poyle is, you know, gone his separate ways with the franchise. Now there is a new face when it comes to the VP of hockey ops. This is a new wave of Preds identity, and I think a lot of Preds fans are excited and ready for the fall.
1: Yeah, I think it is Chris McFarland that is making Preds fans feel so optimistic. I think we have similar conversations about the Titans, of even though the results aren't there yet, Mike Borgonzi has instilled some confidence in Titans fans because of the decisions that he's made so far, although we don't really know how those are going to work out long term. And I think just the way he carries himself, he seems like he knows what he's doing out there. Chris McFarland, I think you feel the same way with the pedigree he has from his time in Colorado, the way he carries himself, and just the resume that he brings. I think that's why Preds fans feel so optimistic, is because you feel like you have the right guy in charge. I was a little surprised that it was as high as it was, given that in the same survey, there wasn't a real consensus on how the Preds should approach actually building this roster. When asked how should Chris McFarland approach this offseason, 60% said somewhere in between aggressively buy and aggressively sell. And I get that. Like, aggressive, I guess, may be the wrong word, but I would like the Predators to pick some sort of direction on where they want to take this franchise, because if you want Chris McFarland to get you out of the quote-unquote mushy middle, I think you do have to go one way or the other, right? And 60% saying somewhere in the middle shows me that you believe in Chris McFarland, but you don't really know how he should go about building this team quite yet.
7: Yeah, and you know, the whole trade rumors in this offseason with Dylan Larkin, not, you know, assessing the president, I'm just saying in general, a player that's looking for a new, you know, fresh start in a roundabout way. When it comes to players currently on this roster and how to address it, obviously it's too early for him to really get a good indication on that, but you look at players like Jonathan Marchessault, Brady Shea, you're going to try to figure out, even you could include Ryan O'Reilly in this case.
1: Yeah.
7: How do you offload those players? Because, yes, they're aging by the day, but those are the guys that have most value at some point with this roster and trying to build it from the ground up.
1: Yeah, I do think there can be aggressively buy and aggressively sell. Maybe that's just the wording was too polarizing that people said, well, I don't want to aggressively buy or aggressively sell, but I would have liked maybe a more like a dichotomy there of like, which direction would you rather go? Would you rather embrace the young guys and get rid of a bunch of the aging guys? Or do you think that this current core can get you back into playoff contention? I don't know. But I thought that was an interesting result from Adam Vingan. A couple more things to get to. We're going to talk about the players in the next segment. But the question about Andrew Brunette, I know that he hasn't shown that he is going to be a successful NHL head coach. And so I understand it being more on the negative side with Andrew Brunette, but the same question was asked about Brunette that was asked about McFarland, of how confident are you that Andrew Brunette can be part of the solution here? And 87% on a scale of 1 to 5 said 3 or less. So, you know, a lot of them were 3s. 38% was right in the middle of, you know, not confident, but also not completely skeptical that he can be part of the solution. I think Andrew Brunette probably is going to be the odd man out. I don't think it's going to be this year, given that we haven't heard anything on that front quite yet. But I struggle to believe that when this Preds team turns things around and is back to being in the playoffs, I don't know if it's going to be Andrew Brunette behind the bench.
7: Yeah, just from a roster construction standpoint and just systematically, I don't think it'd be a good idea to move off of him the first year you have a new general manager and president of hockey ops because of the system. If you change the system immediately and you're still trying to figure out the roster, it's either one or the other. You're either going to have to restructure the roster a little bit or you restructure the coaching staff. And if you decide to go if you decide to go the coaching staff route, then you're going to have to stick with the roster you have.
1: Yeah, and something has to change. Clearly, you weren't good enough either of these last 2 years, given the talent and the types of pedigrees that you have on this roster. So something has to change. We'll see which way Chris McFarland goes with it. 615-737-1025 is the phone number. Craig on the text line says, we've missed the playoffs 2 out of 3 years, and it's been almost a decade since we won a playoff series. I would say we are no longer in the mushy middle. However, as a season ticket holder, I feel confident about the McFarland hire. Now let's just hope it's the right hire. I will say, Craig, like, mushy middle doesn't necessarily mean, like, the 15th best team in the league. It means that you are not quite good enough to be a cup contender, but also not quite bad enough to get the types of players you need to build the roster into a cup contender. That's where the Preds have lived for a long time. Of course, they had the one cup run in 2017, but for most of the Predators' existence, it's been, all right, you're good, but you're not good enough to actually get to the mountaintop. So you're left in this area where you're not getting the elite players that can allow for that kind of turnaround. So I would agree with you, Craig, that, you know, maybe you've been on the lower end of the mushy middle for the last decade. You haven't won a playoff series, but I think that you are also in that situation where you just haven't been bad enough to get those elite level players that can turn a franchise around.
7: Yeah, and you hope, you know, guys like Brady Martin can kind of take a step up and be those changing factors to a roster. I mean, we saw flashes of it last year a little bit with Ryan Ufko. I'm trying to think of some other ones. Matthew Wood. I mean, there are some young players in the ranks, I mean, you could say, that have definitely sprouted and said, yeah, we could be here for the long haul, or they could be looked at as a trade chip, which I doubt. You got to really build from the ground up, and those are some integral pieces that you need to keep.
1: 615-737-1025 is the phone number if you want to chime in on the conversation here. We'll get to some of the results on players specifically, because there was one question, one result that shocked me from Adam Finkin's Preds offseason survey, and we will get to it coming up next. 615-737-1025, our phone lines driven by WilsonCountyHyundai.com. 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Jake Lyman, Nick Frazier with you on your Thursday morning. 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
14: Again, it's a fair question. I think... You know, I just got here, right? So I feel like I have a good handle on the team and the prospect pool, which is very attractive, right? But it is super attractive. But prospects have to be developed, right? And they all come at different times. They need time to cook. Some, you know, pop quick and become, you know, staples of the franchise. We're going to let them, they'll tell us when they're ready type of thing.
1: That was Chris McFarland at his introductory press conference last week. He is tasked with trying to turn this Predators team back into a contender after, as we were just talking about, being in the mushy middle for a long time. Jake Lyman, Nick Frazier with you here on this Thursday morning. Next man up, 102.5 The Game. We're going through Adam Vingan's Predators offseason survey, and he released these results yesterday. And the one question and answer that shocked me was the power to remove trade protection from one Predators player's contract, and the fans were asked, who would you choose? And the largest slice went to Brady Shea. I understand Brady Shea has not lived up to the expectations. He was one of those big free agent contracts that the Predators handed out in the summer of 2024. But I thought for sure the answers were going to be Jonathan Marchessault or UC Soros. They were answers 2 and 3. Am I just, maybe I am completely off base here, but I did not think that Brady Shea was somebody that the Preds fans wanted to get rid of so badly.
7: I mean, there were times last season when you'd watch the Preds, and again, I'm not a hockey savant, but I kind of know the spacing of general sport when you're on the ice or the court or whatever. There were times where he was not in the right spot on the ice, which left a big gap for a right forward to capitalize on a goal-scoring opportunity. And then, you know, you look back at the bench and you say, yeah, that was probably on Brady Shea. And again, that I think the chemistry is something that has to play a factor into this with your line pairings and so forth. But yeah, that is a factor to me that was concerning watching Brady Shea.
1: Yeah, no, and I know he wasn't great the last 2 years, so I'm not saying that he should be on the lower end of this totem pole. Like the responses they got the least answers were Steven Stamkos, Philip Forsberg, Roman Josi. They got probably less than 10% each, maybe even total less than 10%. But I did not think Shea was going to be above Marchessault and UC Soros. I honestly kind of thought Soros would be number one, given that fans were split anyway on the decision to give him an extension in the first place, and then once they gave him the extension, he's had a couple of subpar seasons, so I thought Soros would be more than 20%. Marchessault, of course, is going to be somebody that Preds fans aren't exactly thrilled with, given he has not produced even in the same universe as he had when he was with Vegas, and has expressed some of his frustrations towards the coaching staff throughout his time here. But I did not think Brady Shea was going to be number one out of those three. I would have guessed it would have gone Soros, Marchessault, then Shea.
7: Yeah, and for the Soros like situation, to me, I think because of the success we've seen from Justus Annanen, not only with the Preds, but also at the international level, winning gold to IIHF for Team Finland, it just, to me, is a little bit more comforting to know that you have a solid number two that you can kind of even the distribution out the next season, hopefully. And again, a guy like Eustace Onan is coming from Colorado, where Chris McFarland was originally at before he came to the Preds. So I don't know if there's any continuity there, if there's any similarities or relationships built in that situation. But I feel more confident in UC Saros going forward because he has a number two you can truly rely on. And that's something, if Preds fans remember with Pecorine, yes, Pekka was fantastic in net, but you got to remember you also had UC Saros behind him that helped him out in the long term of his career as well.
1: Yeah, I think Eustace Onanen is making this the complaints about UC Saros a whole lot louder, because you're seeing somebody come in younger and not being paid quite as much and doesn't have the no trade protection, and he's coming in and he's playing better. He played better down the stretch. And then, of course, you mentioned the IAHF going and winning the gold. So the UC Saros stuff, obviously this is a hypothetical. The question was, if you could remove trade protection from one player's contract, who would you do it? You can't remove trade protection from any of their contracts. But with UC Saros, I think that's going to be a question that rages on until he starts playing better or the Preds find a way to make a decision to move him somewhere else. Couple of other questions that were on here from Adam Vingan. Again, Adam released these results to his Preds offseason survey yesterday on DVD. Question was, which 25 and under player were you most encouraged by this past season? Matthew Wood was the overwhelming winner of this one at 57% over Luke Evangelista, Eustace Onanen, and others. I'm excited for Matthew Wood. I really like what we saw, especially given that they moved him and had him play center down the stretch of the season. I thought that he really blossomed once he got into that role as well, after hitting a little bit of a rookie wall halfway through the season. So I was really encouraged by Matthew Wood. There's one question, Adam Vingan did a great job with this survey. There was one question that I was thinking maybe it would have been good to get Preds fans' thoughts on, which was, which prospect do you have the most confidence in that you haven't seen for an extended period of time at the NHL level? So, like, Brady Martin obviously played a little bit early, but he would be included in this. Am I wrong here, Nick, for saying that I'm really excited for when Igor Surin gets over here from Russia? I think that Barry Trotz took a big swing at a lottery ticket late in the first round 2 years ago, and based on what we've seen, again, it's in the KHL. It's not like he's, you know, lighting up the NHL at 19 years old. But it seems like he's at least gotten a hit on that. And who knows, maybe it could turn into a home run once he gets over here. I know Brady Martin is the top five pick, and he's going to be one of the key cogs to building this next core. But I am excited for what Igor Surin could bring when he finally gets over to North America. It won't be this upcoming season, but hopefully the year after that.
7: Yeah, I mean, the guy played really well recently. 57 games, had 37 points, 15 goals, and 22 assists. It's not too bad, along with the KHL playoffs. I mean, in 22 games, 3 goals, 5 assists, 8 total points. That's promising. That's promising for a young player. And, yeah, I mean, those big swings that Barry Trotz had in his general manager tenure, you're going to really have to hope those – I don't want to put any negative hope on that, but more of an optimistic hope. Hopefully those really work out for the franchise as a whole, because that's what your concrete foundation is going forward. And like talking about Brady Martin just a second ago, yeah, that's a promising prospect as well. But you're right. Igor Surin is one of those players that it's the optimistic excitement of the unknown. That's what I think a lot of Preds fans are excited about.
1: Right. Maybe it's just because he's this shiny new toy that you haven't gotten to play with yet, right? Like, he's over there in Russia and you're hearing good things, but prospects are, they're like cars. It's like they're great, and then you drive them off the lot and they lose value, right? Unless they turn into a superstar. So we don't know what any of these guys are going to be, but I am encouraged, given that when they took Surin, it was considered a really high-risk, high-reward move. He was a young guy who you really didn't know a whole lot about, but he's clearly proven something over there in Russia, and I'm excited to see him when he does get over here. Last thing on Adam Vingan's Preds offseason survey. I was intrigued by the split on the question, when do you expect the Preds to make the Stanley Cup playoffs again? It was almost just completely split into quarters. 29% said 2028-2029, so not this season, not the next season, but the one after that. About the same 28% said not this season, but next season. Another quarter said 2029-2030 and beyond, and then 19% said this upcoming year. So I do think that there is optimism around this Predators team, but it is funny to see, just based on the different sections of the fan base, how quickly they expect the progress to be made with Chris McFarland now sitting in that top chair over at 501 Broadway.
7: Yeah, it's that microwave society, man. Everybody wants that win now situation. I mean, I'm in the quarter of the red, which is 27-28. You got to give it a little bit of a grace year, see what happens. Obviously, we've already spoken on the whole Andrew Burnett situation. If he's around, what players are going to be on this roster? I mean, you have to give it 1 year, and that's when you can get a true synopsis of the evaluation of a guy like Chris McFarland and his staff that's under him. So I think it's a wait and see thing for one season, but after that, that's when the clock starts to tick a little bit.
1: I'm going to go with it's not a majority, right? It would be the plurality, the largest section of it, even though it's not more than 50%. I'll go with 2028, 2029. I think this team is due for a couple of years where they take a step back. I don't think the next two seasons are going to be playoff seasons for the Preds, but you hope when they do start to make that run, if they get there in 2028, 2029, there's a difference between getting into the playoffs and if you lose and feeling like, man, we're not going to be better next year. I think they're going to have to take a couple years to get ready, but once they get to the Stanley Cup playoffs, I think they're going to be ascending, and hopefully it's not too long after that that they return to the playoffs and actually can be dangerous once they get there.
7: Yeah, and one player that you were kind of mentioning was Matthew Wood about those young players under 25.
1: Yep.
7: Another player that was in there, which is a quarter of the vote, almost quarter of the vote, was Luke Evangelista.
1: Yeah.
7: To me, that's who takes the cake for me, as a youngster that has a lot of promise. After that little contract he signed, that two-year deal for the most part, it was more of, can he live up to that? And I think we've seen this past season with 12 goals and 44 assists, that he has the intangibles to do that. Is now he has to build off of this entire season that he made a great resume for himself. So again, I would give a big old A-plus next to Barry Trotz's name for that contract, because it was negotiated well, along with Evangelista capitalizing that on the ice.
1: Yeah, Barry Trotz had his mistakes, for sure, as a GM, but I think there are also a lot of good things that you can point to that have set up the Preds to have a future, and the core coming up among the young guys already at the NHL level, and the prospects that we should see soon. 615-737-1025 is our phone number. Nice job by Adam putting that together. I think those results are really telling about where the Preds fan base sits at a really crucial turning point, with Chris McFarland coming in to be the new president of hockey operations and general manager. 615-737-1025. Today, the Nashville Sounds take on the Durham Bulls at First Horizon Park, and first pitch is at 6:35, and you can catch all of the action on 94.9 The Fan, presented by Twin Peaks, Family Leisure, Maple Street Biscuit Company, and Social Cantina. We will step aside. Again, I am live out at Hermitage Golf Course for the NFL Alumni Charity Golf Classic, getting geared up for a great day of golf, benefiting a great cause, and it is a gorgeous day. You know, hoping the heat subsides a little bit, but it is a really nice day out here at the golf course. Excited for this event. When we come back, we'll get back into some football. Titans will hit the practice field coming up within the next hour. Robert Saleh going to speak at 10:45. We'll react to anything he has to say. And

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11: 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Jake Lyman, Nick Frazier with you on your Thursday morning. I am live at Hermitage Golf Course, the NFL Alumni Charity Golf Classic, getting ready to get started later on today. Excited. Looks like it's going to be a full house out here. And again, it is a beautiful day in Hermitage. Nick Frazier is back at the controls at our Busy Bee Plumbing, Heating, and Air Conditioning Game Nashville Studios. It is a TD Thursday, but Teron had to get out for Titans practice, which is getting underway within the next 30 minutes to an hour. Robert Saleh going to speak at 10:45. All of our appearances with Teron are presented by Bart Durham Injury Law. And if you missed it, you can check it out on the podcast or on our YouTube. TD joined us for the full first hour. Nick, I wanted to talk about NFL quarterbacks in general here. And I saw a headline this week about Baker Mayfield and the Tampa Bay Buccaneers as he's trying to renegotiate a contract. He is a free agent at the end of this year, ending his, I believe it was a 3-year, $100 million contract he got with the Tampa Bay Buccaneers. And my question is, should the Bucs pay him? Like, should they re-up with him? Or, you know, we always talk about the idea of going out into the wilderness and hoping you can find a better quarterback. I would lean that Tampa should just cut their losses and move on. Baker Mayfield, in 3 seasons, he averages 12 interceptions a year. The Bucs are 3 games above 500 in 3 seasons with him as the starting quarterback. Now, it's not horrible. He's had really good moments, including early on in this year where he looked like a possible MVP candidate. but fell off a cliff.

0: towards the end of the year, and they end up blowing the division lead to the Panthers. They're just one of those teams that I look at and say, I understand you don't know if you can get better, but Baker Mayfield's never going to be the quarterback that's going to get you to a Super Bowl. And I wouldn't hate if Tampa Bay said, you know what, if you want to get paid, you're going to have to do it somewhere else. We're going to go try and find somebody younger.
1: I'm kind of in the boat that they should pay him because there's no discredit to Mike Evans, okay? Mike Evans, fantastic wide receiver. Obviously, last year he had the injuries, getting up there in age. But I feel like that offense revolved too much around him. When he was in the game plan, you have to throw him the high point balls in the red zone and or just downfield just to get him to his contract incentives of 1,000 yards for the season. Obviously, that didn't happen last year because of the injury. But you look at Chris Godwin, who's coming back from injury, Emeka Buka, who is a rising talent in the NFL. Jalen McMillan is their wide receiver 3 on this team. You have Jake Browning as your backup quarterback. But I just think when you have certain, you know, and let's not forget as well, Cade Otton is their tight end. There are certain pieces to this offense that can really gel. And if you bring in another quarterback, sure, he may be right for that system. But again, the chemistry, it takes time. If the Bucs are looking to possibly try to win a Super Bowl within the next 2 to 3 years, go and sign Baker to a 3-year deal. I know that's probably not the years he's probably wanting, but I would be inclined to say, yeah, give me Baker instead of, you know, Joe Schmo either in the draft. It depends on who's the draft, but either the draft or in free agency.
0: Yeah, I mean, I think Tampa's going to pay him because a lot of NFL teams are scared of wandering into the wilderness at quarterback and seeing what they... Sam Darnold is a perfect example of this. The Vikings felt like, oh, we drafted a guy, we can move on, and we'll be fine. And Vikings would really like to have Sam Darnold, who just won a Super Bowl right now. So I think with the Bucs, yeah, you would be moving on from a guy who is average. I think Baker Mayfield is an average NFL quarterback. Is that good enough for you? Knowing that, yeah, if you draft somebody, there's a chance that they're just horrible, right? They're not average, and you end up being bad. But I think the upside of going after somebody that you feel has a higher ceiling than Baker Mayfield, I think could be really helpful. With Tampa, I put them into a group of teams. Like, there's different groups of teams and the feelings that they have about their quarterback. There are the teams that have their guys, right? They have Patrick Mahomes and Josh Allen. There's no doubt about it. They've got their guy for the next 10 years, and you don't have to worry about it. Then there's, like, younger teams that feel like they might have their guys. I would put the Titans in there. The Titans are hoping Cam Ward is the guy. I would put the Texans in there with C.J. Stroud. They haven't paid him yet. But there's the group of teams that are paying players like they have their guys, but they don't. And it's not just Tampa. Like, I think Jacksonville could fall into that category with Trevor Lawrence.
1: The Colts.
0: At least that one's only a 2-year deal.
1: True.
0: Right? So, you at least are not super invested in him. And maybe they think maybe that's what they would do with Baker Mayfield, is you extend it a year or two, make sure he's not lame duck, for lack of a better term, heading into this year. And that's the way you handle it. I just think Tampa falls into that group. I would even put Dallas in this group with Dak Prescott. And I like Dak Prescott. I think he is a good NFL quarterback. But he's been at it for 10 years now, and they still haven't been past the divisional round of the playoffs. At what point does Jerry Jones say, this isn't good enough, we need to go find somebody else? That group of teams that gets caught in the mushy middle, we just talked about it with the Predators, where they're paying a guy like he's their franchise quarterback, but he's not in that elite group of players that should be getting paid like that. I'm interested to see what Tampa Bay does here and if they actually elect to extend Baker Mayfield and keep him as their quarterback for the future.
1: Yeah, I mean, they have some, you know, key pieces on that offense that you can build around with Baker. It's just a matter of the buy-in. I think that's the big issue for Tampa's, I guess, offensive scheme, is the buy-in process around Baker. We saw last year, especially in their division when they went up against Carolina, that division was done and dusted by about, what, week 15, week 16. Tampa should have finished that off, but they didn't because Baker, he held on to the football too much, and what happened? That put them in a third and long, fourth and long. He ended up fumbling the football, and Carolina ended up just going underneath them and taking that entire division, which I thought was just kind of crazy. It just, you can't have those uh-oh moments is the best way to put it. You just cannot have that with Baker Mayfield. If he can eliminate those, I'd see him in Tampa for the next 5 to 6 years. I really really could.
0: Well, he's got double-digit interceptions in each of the last three seasons with Tampa Bay. He's coming off his worst season in terms of completion percentage, touchdowns, yards per attempt, and yards total. So is he ascending still? I think you know what Baker Mayfield is, and he's a guy who's going to have you in the 7-10 win range. And if that's good enough for Tampa Bay, then great, they can keep him. I think teams should always be looking for the quarterback they feel can get them to the Super Bowl. That is the ultimate goal of every team. And that's why with the Titans, I was on board with Cam Ward, because yeah, maybe he ends up being a bust. Definitely on the table, as it is with every quarterback you take in the draft. But the ceiling and the upside of taking a young quarterback with tools gives you the ability to possibly find an elite guy. And in this era of football, having an elite quarterback is really important. Now, it's not everything. We saw it last year. I wouldn't say Sam Darnold is an elite quarterback. He's a really good quarterback. But they had a great defense, and they surrounded him with a lot of talent, and they won the Super Bowl. You don't need the elite quarterback. Chip from Mount Juliet points out Trent Dilfer took a team to the Super Bowl and won. The Trent Dilfer era is over, right? I think it's over where you can get to a Super Bowl and win it with a quarterback like that. Baker Mayfield, I think, is an average quarterback. And I think if Tampa Bay wants to stay above water and put themselves in the conversation to win what is in a weak NFC South year over year, and the Saints right now would be the team that I look at and say maybe there's a chance they establish themselves as contenders. It depends on if Tyler Shuck is the guy. But do I believe in Bryce Young with Carolina? No, not really. Do I believe in Michael Penix or Tua with Carolina, or Michael Penix and Tua with Atlanta? Not really. And so if they want to just be 9-8 and have a chance to win the NFC South, that's fine. But I wonder at what point do you ask for better from your quarterback position. A couple other texts here. Lenny on the text line says, at least Tampa Bay is fun to watch and they win half of their games. What a concept. If that's the standard for you, then great. If you want to go 8-9 and 9-8 every year, that's fine. Yeah, and I'd rather go 8-9 or 9-8 than 3-14. That's for sure. But you should strive for better. You're trying to win a Super Bowl, and Baker Mayfield is a guy who's going to get you to 8-9, 9-8, maybe 10-7 every year. And if you're okay with that, then great. I would not be. Let's see. 8799. Dolphins did the same thing with Tua, paid him like a franchise guy. Now, his contract was bigger than Baker Mayfield's. I don't think you'd have to give him that market-setting contract. But you'd have to pay him $40, $45 million a year, probably. And I just don't think Baker Mayfield's worth that. I think I would rather wander into the wilderness and look for a young guy who you think has potential rather than just extend Baker Mayfield because you're worried about having a couple of years where you're not very good. The Bucks won a Super Bowl. Right? They won a Super Bowl in 2020. I think they're going to have some leash if they take a step backwards to try and find a quarterback. I think they have some leash from the fan base.
1: Yeah, maybe so. If you move off of Baker Mayfield and say, yeah, you know what, he's not the guy of the future, then you got to offload a few other players on that roster. That's the thing that I have a tough time with. And again, that may sound kind of crazy, but you look at players like, just for example, Vita Vea, as your nose tackle, you could play for him for a long time. I know defense is different from offense. I think you might be able to move off of players like that. I mean, you kind of look at players like, I hate to say it, Chris Godwin, who's been injured multiple times. How much of a resource can he be for that next quarterback? I think if you're trying to really turn the page, keep guys like Bucky Irving, keep guys like Emeka Ibuka and Kate Otten, who you know are core pillar guys on your offense. Yes, it's a tough thing to do when you have a player like Godwin who's just been nothing but a key piece to that Tampa Bay franchise. But sometimes you have to make that hard decision and turn the page.
0: 615-737-1025 is the phone number if you have thoughts. Lenny on the text line also says, what do you want? I get tired of paying the money that I paid for my season tickets to watch a team that can't even compete for the last 2.5 years. So yeah, that would be great. I get it, Lenny. I understand. I would rather have watched my team play like the Bucks for the last 2 years rather than go 6-28. 100%, I'm on board with you on that. But you have to look at the trajectory of the team and the trajectory of the quarterback. And sure, 9-8 is fine if you're used to going 3-14. Titans went 9-8, we'd all be thrilled around here. But if you go 9-8 five straight years or whatever it is, or in that range, don't you ask for more? Right? Like, don't you ask to try and go compete for championships instead of just sitting there in the middle and saying, no, this is good enough. This is better than being 3-14. I think you have to have higher standards than that. 615-737-1025. We'll take a break. We'll get to your thoughts on this coming up next. Jake Lyman, Nick Frazier, I am live out here at Hermitage Golf Course for the NFL Alumni Charity Golf Classic. Next man up here on 1025 The Game.
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0: Game, Jake Lyman, Nick Frazier alongside you on this Thursday morning. Wrapping up the second hour of the show. I brought up the question about Baker Mayfield and his contract dispute with the Bucs. They're working through it, seeing if he can get extended. And I just asked the question, like, is it worth it to pay Baker Mayfield and continue to just be 8-9, 9-8? And I understand what some people are saying. Dylan says, not elite, but good starting NFL quarterbacks are still extremely hard to come by. You don't just move off them once you get them. You definitely pay Baker and then try to surround him with more talent. And I understand what you're saying. I just think that that's easier said than done, right? We've seen a lot of teams try and do that, and sometimes it works out. Again, I'll keep bringing up Sam Darnold as a perfect example of, he's not Josh Allen, he's not Patrick Mahomes, but they surrounded him with enough talent that they were able to go win a Super Bowl. So, but I don't think Baker Mayfield's as good as Sam Darnold, at least right now. Craig on the text line said, I'm going to need you to keep that find a young quarterback with talent energy next offseason when I'm calling for the Titans to take CJ Carr if we are in position to do so. And I texted him back, I was like, if the Titans are picking at the top of the draft, like first, if they have the first overall pick next year, and Cam Ward was not injured for the majority of the season, if he played, you know, 13, 14 games, whatever, somewhere in that range, I'd probably agree with you. If Cam Ward in 2 years has you picking at the top of the draft again, the leash is longer for first overall pick quarterbacks, but it's not that long. And I would agree with you. If there's a quarterback there, CJ Carr, whoever it would be, I'd probably agree with you that it would be time to move on. But it would also be very tempting to take Jeremiah Smith in that scenario, too. And Nick Frazier, I know you'd be on board with me there.
1: Absolutely. Jeremiah Smith, look, he's on the top of everybody's draft board. He's been on top of my draft board since last offseason.
0: See, and that's why I wanted to qualify it with, as long as Cam Ward is not injured in this scenario. Because if he was injured, like if he gets hurt in week one and misses the whole season, Mitch Trubisky plays and you go 3-14 and you're picking first overall, I don't think you can just bail on Cam Ward. You either trade that pick for a King's ransom or you run that car to the podium and you take Jeremiah Smith and reunite him with Carnell Tate. But yeah, if Cam Ward's healthy and they're one of the worst teams in the league this year again, I would say that I don't believe that's going to be the case. I think they're going to be better this year. And as long as they are better, and better means probably at least 6 wins, then I think there's no chance Cam Ward gets replaced before the 2027 season. But, yeah, if they're horrible again and he's a main cause for it, then, Craig, I'm on board with you that it would be time to go try and find another young quarterback who you think has a high enough ceiling that you can get to a Super Bowl eventually. I'm liking the conversation here. And, Nick, I think there's a lot of teams that are kind of stuck in this spot with their quarterback. We just saw the Dolphins pay an extraordinary amount of money to get out of the Tua contract. Now, I don't think these teams are there yet, but Tampa Bay would be one of them. I mentioned Dallas, Jacksonville. And then I think eventually even Detroit could be in the position where it's like, we got to go find a quarterback who has a higher ceiling than Jared Goff. Jared Goff almost got them to the Super Bowl. He was a half away a couple years ago against San Francisco, but came up short. And, you know, they haven't lost in divisional round 2 years ago to Washington, missed the playoffs this year. I would put them in this same category of, like, it's a good quarterback. It's a good NFL quarterback. No one would doubt that. But to get over the hump, do you need to go find a great NFL quarterback? Which, of course, do not grow on trees. You can't find them everywhere. But if you don't take a swing, you're never going to be able to find one, right? So I think those teams are all in spots where, not this year, maybe not even next year, but I think they maybe start to have to consider letting go of what's safe and going for what might actually get them to where they want to go.
1: Yeah, I mean, you look at prime example. Like, we were obviously talking about how it's hard to come by a really good quarterback. I think the best example for all this is Aaron Rodgers. I mean, the trials and tribulations he's been through with New York, they surrounded him around a bunch of really good players offensively and defensively. Ruptures his Achilles. That's in the wash, right? Then follows up with that, trying to come back, figure out who he is as a quarterback. Has another stint with the Jets, and then after that goes to Pittsburgh. Pittsburgh, that talk about a franchise that is scared to put their foot in the water for another quarterback, minus Aaron Rodgers. They're worried. Like they're genuinely worried that I don't want to go in the 3-foot kiddie pool, and or do I even want to step my toe in the water, because Aaron Rodgers is easily one of the best game managers of all time when it comes to NFL football, and he, again, at the age of, what, 42, 43, he still is playing at the highest level because that franchise has surrounded him with really good talent defensively and offensively, and I think that's what you're going to have to do going forward when there is a small, I'd say a small pool of quality quarterbacks coming into the league from the draft.
0: Yeah, no, I'm with you. Pittsburgh is the franchise that is scared to make that move. They tried to do it with Kenny Pickett. And, you know, Kenny Pickett wasn't the first overall pick. He was, what, 19, somewhere in that range, like late teens, early 20s. And he wasn't very good. He was the first quarterback taken that year, but he wasn't very good. And so since then, Pittsburgh has said, you know what, we're going to go with veterans and half measures at quarterback and see if we can find somebody. And by half measures, I mean taking Will Howard late and seeing if you can develop him. Taking Drew Aller in the third round. As we saw with Malik Willis and Will Levis, it's like, you know, you can only take half measures for so long. Sometimes it hits big. You know, Jalen Hurts was a second-round pick. That's one of those options where you can look and say, all right, they took a guy in the second round. He turned out to be a Super Bowl-winning quarterback. But I agree with you that Pittsburgh's in that situation too. But for Pittsburgh, I also don't think there's as much of a question of – if Aaron Rodgers is going to stick around. I think Aaron Rodgers is going to be gone after this year, and then they'll have to figure out whether they want to go with one of the young guys currently on their roster or maybe spend a first-round draft pick on a quarterback and see if they can develop that guy.
1: It'll be definitely tough for them. It's going to be a huge, you know, basically a rude awakening for them, because if they're not turning the page for Aaron Rodgers' sake, like, what I mean by that is, like, if they're not already planning for that replacement after him, to me, I still think Will Howard is the guy, air quotes, for them to, I guess, surround a quality cast around him so he can develop. Obviously, they have Mason Rudolph and Drew Aller, but there's something about a young quarterback, like you mentioned, that if you put the intangibles around him, they can be a serviceable player in this league. For the Pittsburgh Steelers are doing that with Aaron Rodgers right now. I think Will Howard has kind of done what Jordan Love did in Green Bay behind Aaron Rodgers, and that's learn and develop. Just sit, learn through osmosis, and see what takes him going forward.
0: Yeah, yeah. Jordan Love being a first-round pick, though, I think got him more of a leash.
1: 100%.
0: Will Howard and Drew Aller may get some shots, whether it's later this year, if Aaron Rodgers gets hurt, or if they're struggling, or next year. But I don't think that they're going to be leaned upon as a possible quarterback of the future for them very long.
1: But that's the hand that Pittsburgh dealt to themselves, though.
0: Right, right, 100%. That's the situation they put themselves in, and you hope, if you're a Pittsburgh fan, you hope Mike McCarthy is going to be able to develop some of those young guys. 615-737-1025 is the phone number. We've got one more hour here on the program. Again, I am live at Hermitage Golf Course for the NFL Alumni Charity Golf Classic. Great event getting ready to get started. We're going to have some special guests in the 11 o'clock hour, so excited for that. We'll also update you on any news coming out of Titans OTAs. Robert Saleh was at the podium a couple minutes ago, and we will give you some updates on what he had to say coming up next. Jake Lyman, Nick Frazier with you on your Thursday morning. Next man up, 1-2-5 the game.
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0: Next Man Up, 102.5, The Game, final hour on this Thursday. Jake Lyman, Nick Frazier with you. I am live at Hermitage Golf Course, the NFL Alumni Charity Golf Classic, getting set to start Here shortly, Nick Frazier is back at our Busy Bee Plumbing, Heating, and Air Conditioning Game Nashville Studios, home of the $99 yearly Beehive membership, where the buzz is always about great service. Robert Saleh just spoke ahead of the Titans' final OTA. They'll have mini camp next week. A couple of news and notes here from Robert Saleh. First, he believes Carnell Tate will practice today. He did not practice on Tuesday, so good news there for the first-round pick wide receiver who has been, I'd say, the winner of OTAs to this point. He missed Tuesday after, I believe the report was, he got banged up a little bit on the touchdown pass from Cam Ward back on Monday. But good news that it seems like he will be out there today. Also, an update on some of the guys who haven't been out there. First off, Robert Saleh said that everybody's communicated well. He said lots of babies being born this year. So I think that gives you a hint at some of the guys that maybe you haven't heard a specific explanation for. But he did mention that Cordell Flott has been dealing with an injury the last few weeks and has been rehabbing. So there's an answer for you on why he hasn't been out there. Overall, again, we talked about it with TD, Nick, that it's not a huge deal to not have those guys out there. Like, optics-wise, it's not great. Those guys signed big contracts. But I do think as long as they're communicating and, you know, for Cordell Flott, obviously, going through an injury, I'm not overly concerned about it, especially on the defensive side of the ball.
1: Yeah, and again, the word voluntary needs to be emphasized on stuff like this because those guys have their own workout regimens, their own, you know, off-season plans that they have. And I'm not talking about with family or anything like that, but I'm talking physically for them to get in shape for the season. They all have their own plans. They're well-seasoned veterans. They understand what needs to be addressed, what needs to be done. So I don't see much concern around it. I know there may be other people that might, but I'm not going to bat an eye over it, but still, it's not a big concern.
0: Yeah, I mean, again, optics-wise, you sign these big contracts, you'd like to see the players out there and, you know, just showing up, especially in a new system, new coaching staff. I understand why people are bringing it up, but for Robert Saleh, as long as they're communicating with him and it's not just somebody, you know, Vic Beasley-ing and going AWOL, like, I think I don't really get all too concerned about it. Couple other things that Robert Saleh had to say, had some complimentary words for Gunnar Helm. The words he said, he looks like a legit dude. I mean, how much more complimentary can you get for a tight end? A legit dude, Gunnar Helm.
1: Well, I'd hope so. I mean, I would hope so. I mean, that's some complimentary words, I guess. Yeah,
0: there we go.
1: You look at a guy like Gunnar Helm, and like his intangibles speak for itself from last season. That's a guy that has a lot of room and a lot of upside just attached to his name and the way he plays.
0: And tight end U is coming up shortly, if I'm remembering correctly. I believe later this month, tight end U over at Vanderbilt. So I'm sure Gunnar Helm will be out there. I want to say he was out there last year with George Kittle and company. So excited to see if anything comes of that. Did have some comments on Cam Ward, of course. I'm not surprised that I think this was one of the first questions that was asked to Robert Saleh was asking about Cam Ward and some of the issues that he's had throughout OTAs with accuracy and consistency. Robert Saleh responded with, I think Cam Ward has been great. We're working on different things. We have a really good quarterback. Now, first off, what else is he going to say? I don't think you're going to hear the starting quarterback or the head coach of the Titans bash his starting quarterback in June and say, yeah, he's not playing very well. But I also think hopefully that's a vote of confidence for Cam Ward. Not that, I mean, I don't think he lacks for that himself, but, you know, Robert Saleh backing up his quarterback after some criticism over the last couple of days towards the second year first round pick out of Miami.
1: I think the only criticism you could put towards Cam Ward jokingly is like maybe he's struggling with the seed oil diet. Maybe that's the case. I don't know. Like there isn't really anything bad to say in that regard if you're a head coach. Like, yeah, man, the seed oil thing may not be a great thing. I don't know.
0: Yeah, there you go. Are we making that our claim here? Cam Ward's inaccuracy caused by lack of seed oils. Get him back on the seed oils and put those pounds back on.
1: Where are those jams at?
0: Hey, the jams are seed oil free.
1: Oh, that's right. Okay,
0: he needs the Uncrustables.
1: Yeah, toasted.
0: You're a toasted Uncrustable guy.
1: Look, I like to get fancy with the Uncrustables. Toasted, also put them in an egg wash to make them like a French toast Uncrustable. Incredible.
0: See, that sounds good. I honestly, is it psychopath behavior to say I like them almost frozen? like Uncrustables, put him in the freezer, and you know you have to let him thaw a little bit, but like it's actually really good. I don't know if I'm alone in that boat.
1: Nope, I'm right there with you in that boat, man. During like 2 days for football, we would eat those right after we got off the field. Fantastic. Better than a popsicle.
0: Right. It's like you freeze your Reese's, right? Like you put them in the freezer and it makes it better. I don't know what it is about the peanut butter that makes it, like, frozen peanut butter's good. I don't know what to say, but we do need to try some jams. The official peanut butter sandwich of the NFL.
1: They look tasty. Hopefully I want to know if there's a difference you can taste with the seed oil and not the seed oil.
0: Yeah, that's true. We may have to do a taste test here live on air to let us know what the Titans are going through with their seed oil free diet. OTA is coming to an end, and today I think the one thing you want to see if you're a Titans fan is just a bounce back from Cam Ward. That doesn't mean he has to be perfect. No one's going to be perfect. And again, if he doesn't bounce back, it's not the end of the world. It's June still. But when there are a whole lot of critics coming down and writing him off and saying all this, I think you'd like to see him respond a little bit. I'm sure he hears the noise. Now, I don't think Cam Ward is listening to us or, you know, listening to any podcasts or all over social media, but I'm sure he hears this kind of criticism, and you hope that he is able to bounce back today and go have a good day out there at OTAs to finish up before minicamp next week. But again, it's still June. No matter what happens, there's still a long way to go until we start playing real football again. 615-737-1025 is the phone number if you want to text or call. Our phone line's driven by WilsonCountyHyundai.com. 4312 and 9255 says that they're on board with frozen Uncrustables too. So I'm not going crazy. 8395 says, did you say Reese's like Reese's? I go back and forth on that. Like, you know how I said Paraguay and Paraguay? Like, I go back and forth on Reese's and Reese's. I could see it both ways. Have you heard that one both ways too, Nick?
1: I have. I will never question and or make fun of anybody that has a tomato reference in any case. It's right. Not going to happen with me.
0: I think there are certain words that are just completely mispronounced.
1: Right.
0: But I also think there are some words that you can hear it both ways, and it's okay. I would put Reese's in that category. 615-737-1025 is the phone number. Our phone line's driven by WilsonCountyHyundai.com. We got everybody on the text line on board with the frozen Uncrustables. I'm glad that I'm not crazy. Thomas on a car phone says his son loves to eat his Uncrustables frozen straight from the freezer. So there we go. I'm not alone in that endeavor. 615-737-1025. Again, I am live out here at Hermitage Golf Course for the NFL Alumni Charity Golf Classic. We're excited to be out here until noon. We'll take a quick break and have some guests coming up later on in the hour as well. Jake Lyman, Nick Frazier, next man up here on 102.5 The Game.
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0: The game, Jake Wyman, Nick Frazier with you here on your Thursday morning. We are live at the NFL Alumni Charity Golf Classic. Going to have some guests stopping by before we wrap up the show at noon. And now we are joined by Dr. Simon Small, a podiatry specialist here for the NFL Alumni Association. Thanks for taking a couple of minutes with us.
1: Well, thanks for having me, Jake. It's good to see you, and I'm happy to be here with the NFL charities and the NFL alumni.
0: Well, it's a great event out here today. Why is this cause important to you, what the NFL Alumni Association does, and of course the great charitable efforts that are being put forth today?
1: Well, I've been a podiatrist for over 40 years, specializing in sports medicine and surgery, and NFL players have had a rough road,
0: yes,
1: to be short. And so as a result, a lot of them have need for balance and control in the way that they function, not only on the golf course or on football field, but as a coach, let's say, but in normal life and walking.
0: And I didn't even think about it. Are you out here doing some work today, getting these guys ready to get out on the golf course today?
1: I am doing it, not necessarily for today's golf, but in general for their life skills,
0: right,
1: and life skills, because the fact that they have history of in problems many times has caused them to have the need for better balance. So what we do is we manufacture a custom molded orthotic, which is made from a mold of their foot. And I'm out here doing the molds of the feet today.
0: That's great. That is great. Again, we're being joined by Dr. Simon Small. He is a podiatry specialist. And Dr. Small, we were talking before we came on air. The Jones fracture has been a much more common injury in football lately. Derrick Henry suffered it back in 2021. I believe Nick Singleton with the Titans now has it. You were telling me that you started with that surgery way back in the day, and it's grown into what we see to now with the recovery time for those fifth metatarsal breaks.
1: Well, as a podiatrist, I was trained in surgery of the feet.
0: Right.
1: And one of the most interesting things was that after going into sports medicine as an adjunct to my surgical training, our very first patient that we made, which we started our company on, was Kevin McHale.
0: Wow.
1: And Kevin McHale played for the Boston Celtics, like a lot of people may know, and went on to have a tremendous career. We were there when he had a screw put in the fifth metatarsal to hold the bone in place, and then we made the foot supports, the orthotics, with a special balancing technique, which he wore for his whole career. Interestingly, it led us to outfitting all of the Celtics, and then the Golden State Warriors,
0: wow,
1: and then the San Francisco 49ers, and then while we were with the Philadelphia 76er location, which is where my practice is located in Philadelphia, we became associated with and then became the doctors for the NBA referees.
0: Wow.
1: And after 15 years with them, we moved on and were taking care of the Major League Baseball umpires for their foot supports.
0: Right.
1: And then ultimately ended up more broadly and most recently with the CONCACAF, which is part of FIFA, and we just outfitted all of the referees for the CONCACAF World Cup.
0: And exciting there, World Cup getting started today, so that'll be great to see them out there and working with you as well. Last one for you here, Dr. Small. I mean, today, beautiful day. What are you most excited about getting out here and supporting great causes here with the NFL Alumni Association?
1: Well, the NFL Alumni, the association looks forward to providing NFL charities with a great deal,
0: right,
1: of the support. And what we do funnels into what they need in order so that they can provide that support. So we're happy to be part of the NFL alumni family.
0: Dr. Small, thanks for taking some time with us, and hope you shoot him straight out there today here at Hermitage Golf Course.
1: That would be our hope. Thanks so much.
0: Thank
1: nice
0: you, Dr.
1: To meet
0: Small.
1: You,
0: nice to meet you. Great stuff there, and you know, very fitting, given that we were talking about Robert Saleh at the podium, and he was talking about Nick Singleton working his way back from that Jones fracture issue, and you know, we get to talk directly with Dr. Simon Small, who's worked specifically on those types of surgeries before.
2: Yeah, it's fantastic to see that, to be honest with you. It just it goes to show you there is a market for that, along with an awareness for a injury that has evolved over time.
0: Right, right. I mean, I remember when Derrick Henry got hurt, and it was the Colts game Halloween of 2021, and he finished the game, right? Like, he finished the game out, and no one knew anything was wrong. And then it was the next morning when you got the tweets from Schefter and Rappaport saying he had that Jones fracture. So to hear Dr. Small talk about how he started that surgery with Kevin McHale all the way back in the day, I thought that was really cool. So glad that he could stop by for a couple of minutes. Again, we will have some other special guests stopping by here at Hermitage Golf Course before we wrap up at noon at the NFL Alumni Charity Golf Classic, which is just about to get started out here in Hermitage. Titans are on the practice field. Nick, I did want to touch on one topic that, again, I'll keep pounding the table for it. If you listen to this program consistently, you know that I am not happy with the tackle depth the Titans have. And I understand tackle depth is hard to find anywhere. But I did see an article this week talking about possibly having Jack Conklin come back as a swing tackle. It was Will Lomas at Titan Size put this out there, comparing it to Odell Beckham Jr. returning to the Giants in a different role from where he started there, but a former first-round pick coming back and rejoining the team. I'd love to see that with Jack Conklin being your swing tackle and being able to be like your third tackle in a jumbo set as well. But there's other options out there, including a possible trade target. Wanya Morris in Kansas City has apparently agreed with the Chiefs to search out trade options. I don't know how much it would cost to get him. I don't know if he'd want to go somewhere where he wasn't guaranteed a position to start, but I do think that those are two solid options to upgrade from what you currently have behind Dan Moore and J.C. Latham.
2: Yeah, and to the Jack Conklin standpoint of all this, like, you don't have to rely on him being an every down left tackle, but I will say this Titans offensive line, there have been those question marks of if he is that swing tackle, you're more than likely he could evolve into a starting left tackle, which could end up hurting you in the long run a little bit because of the previous injury history, but you never know. Maybe he comes back as healthy as an ox and those previous injuries don't have any occurrence on him going forward.
0: Right. No, that is fair that, you know, Jack Conklin, I think a large reason that he ended up being let go and let walk after his rookie contract was that, you know, he was coming off the ACL, what, a year before in 2019? So there was concern about whether he was going to be able to stay healthy in the long term. Obviously, he turned into a really good player for the Browns for a while he was out there. But he's still on the open market. He would be my top option, I think, as a depth piece behind Latham and Moore. Because, again, Austin Deculus, Brandon Crenshaw-Dixon, please, you're one injury away from having one of those guys not just be on your roster, but being one of your starting tackles in front of Cam Ward. Speaking of J.C. Latham, did you see he graduated from an Auburn program this week?
2: That's why he missed OTAs. I thought that was AI.
0: No, I think it's real.
2: Wow.
0: It was like a real estate program or something like that, right?
2: I mean, good for him. I mean, you're in a market like Nashville. It's a booming real estate market, so maybe he understands his territory. I don't know.
0: Yeah, it's a real estate development for professional athletes. J.C. Latham completed at the Winchester Institute, which it has an Auburn logo on it. I thought that was hilarious. But, you know, guys are going to go get the education that they need wherever they need to go. You know, rivalries sometimes have to take a back seat when you've got to set yourself up for the future.
2: Yeah, I mean, yeah, the deep-rooted rivalry of Alabama-Auburn, you're right, but still, at least go to, like, a satellite campus of nowhere near Auburn. Like,
0: I know.
2: Everything's online nowadays. You can easily do it from a different university, but Auburn. I mean, this is just mind-boggling to me.
0: Well, it's also, you can get that certification, degree, whatever it is, and not post about it. I'm sure that there are Alabama fans who are not overly thrilled.
2: Oh, I'm definitely sure about that. And also, I want to ask you, when it comes to a potential swing tackle in some cases, what if the Titans start with what they have right now on the roster and say maybe we see promise in this offensive line, but yet we know they're one or two pieces off? Maybe what if they were to trade in like the third or fourth week in the season? Would you be okay with that?
0: Yeah. I mean, the good news is I think you feel okay about your starting tackles, which is a better place than the Titans have been in previous years heading into training camp. But, I mean, Cam Ward getting hurt, obviously, is your nightmare. Like, a quarterback injury is the worst thing that can happen to a team. But I think tackles are probably next, right? Like, I think tackles are probably the second most important position that you could lose, because if you can't protect your quarterback, you're going to have a really tough time moving the football. So, maybe you wait it out and see and just cross your fingers that there's no injuries, but it would really worry me heading into the season knowing that you're one tweaked ankle away from Austin Deculus being your starting left tackle.
2: Yeah, it just looking at the upcoming preseason, and I remember Robert Saleh saying in one of the press conferences in weeks past that everybody's going to play in the preseason. So leads me to think you're going to get your starters out there like they always do for one or two series. And if obviously it's a small sample size, but if you see some form of concern and or lack of development in some cases, then that's where I would open up the phone line and say, yeah, maybe there is some possible shopping going on.
0: 615-737-1025 is the phone number. We will take your thoughts on the Titans, who again are out on the practice field this morning for the final day of OTAs, mandatory minicamp coming up next week. Also, Stanley Cup Finals, Game 5 tonight in Raleigh. I am fired up. Carolina and Vegas tied at 2. This is a crucial game. We'll preview that. We'll also talk some World Cup with Dr. Crane and also some more fallout from the Brendan Sorsby situation. Yesterday, a PR nightmare for Texas Tech trying to handle this situation. We'll get into all of it in the final couple of segments and be joined by some special guests. 615-737-1025. Jake Lyman, Nick Frazier, next man up. 1025 The Game.
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4: I'm Fox 17 meteorologist Greg Bobis. Our forecast hot and humid again, starting off in the 70s with plenty of sunshine this afternoon. Highs will be in the mid-90s. Heat index feels like temperatures will be up near 100 degrees once again.
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9: Next man up, 102.5 The Game. Jake Lyman, Nick Frazier with you on your Thursday. Again, I am live at the NFL Alumni Charity Golf Classic at Hermitage Golf Course, and we are now thrilled to be joined by former Titans wide receiver Kevin Dyson. Kevin, thanks for taking some time with us today.
10: Absolutely, man. It's a beautiful day. After the week we had last week, you worried about the rain taking over, but it's been a beautiful thing, man, for a great cause.
9: You know, you wish it was a little bit cooler, but, you know, you'll take what you can get, at least no rain. It's a beautiful day and a great event as well, benefiting a great cause. So what makes it so special to come out and work with the NFL Alumni Association for an event like this?
10: Well, I think we all have that responsibility of being former professional athletes and some probably current athletes of, you know, the people behind us that look up to communities and things of that nature, to find a way to give back.
9: Yeah.
10: And this is minimal. It's really your time and your golf game that you get to give back and provide access for people that are really invested in the community and invested in the kids and things of that nature. So anytime we have an opportunity, myself and all the other guys included, man, we glad to participate.
9: How's your golf game right now?
10: You know what? For me, it's good, but for golf, it's all right. I saw a statistic where, you know, if you're able to break 90, you're an upper 25-30% of golfers. So I feel pretty good about my game in that context.
9: I hit 89 for the first time like 2 weeks ago, and I felt like I just won the Masters.
10: I'm telling
9: so,
10: you.
9: You know, everybody has their own standards,
10: hey,
9: right?
10: I'm telling you, I'm just trying to get to a point I break 80. I've been close a couple times, but I just can't. I have a couple, two big three-hole mistakes that cost me every round.
9: That's me, too. The blow-up hole, I just can't avoid it.
10: I can't avoid it.
9: We won't keep you too long. We're going to give you time to warm up. But I did want to ask you about Music City Academy, the charter school you're launching, starting in fall 2027. What's that process been like, and how excited are you for that initiative?
10: Well, man, this is, like you said, a proposed public high school that's taking a unifying power of sports, turning into a purpose in it. We're going to obviously have some pretty stringent and extensive academics partners with organizations throughout the community related to the field of sports, and just utilize that to fuel kids' interest and passion and student engagement. I think my experiences as an educator and as an athlete, even as a child, had led me to this, providing something that I thought my preteen, my teenage high school self would have loved to have been engaged in. You know, we're talking on Sports Talk Radio, you know, I didn't know I had access to this type of opportunities.
9: Right.
10: All I saw was the 22 players on the field, the 10 athletes on the court, those types of things. Now realizing there's a whole ecosystem of sports related fields that would kept me interested in school. And although I did well enough, but you know, if I had something similar to what I'm trying to create, man, I'd have been that much more engaged. And so they're just trying to duplicate that in the community, and hopefully have some success doing it.
9: Well, excited for that. Appreciate all your work in the community. We won't keep you. We'll let you go get warmed up. Hit them straight today, and thanks for taking some time.
10: I appreciate y'all, man. Thank you. And tighten up.
9: Kevin Dyson, former Titans wide receiver, joining us here at the NFL Alumni Charity Golf Classic. Appreciate Kevin Dyson stopping by, one of many former NFL players who have made their way out to Hermitage Golf Course today for this great event. How about that, Nick? We got Kevin Dyson stopping by Music City Miracle Zone.
11: Yeah, look,

0: Nashville native, it's great to hear a voice like that for sure.
1: Yes, and excited to have him on. We're going to try and get some other special guests here before we wrap up. A couple of topics I wanted to hit on with you, Nick. Stanley Cup Finals, Game 5 tonight. It has been a historic series so far. Carolina, Vegas, tied 2-2. We've gotten four great games so far. What are you expecting tonight in Game 5?
0: I'm expecting a lot of goals. I know that's going to sound crazy because, you know, Frederik Anderson was sat for, what, Game 4 is what it was?
1: And right.
0: That was one player that I kind of... You know, circled the number and circled the name on the piece of paper. Is that's a player that needs to really step up in game one of this series and didn't really come to that equation for it to happen that way. So now they have their backup goaltender, that you hope that Carolina can kind of switch the tone of this entire series, because now that it's a tie ball game for this series, it's a brand new one. Like that was the thing about last night with the NBA Finals, is if you know, New York loses that, that momentum shifts all the way to San Antonio. Same thing here for the NHL Stanley Cup Final, is now that Vegas's lead has now been evaporated into thin air, Carolina's right there behind them, and they're going to take advantage of it, probably so.
1: Yeah, I mean, I look at it, obviously a two-goal deficit isn't the same as a 29-point deficit, but Carolina was able to hold on after losing a lead late in that game in Game 4 and ended up winning that game by 2-5-3. Last night, the Spurs couldn't do it, and now they have their backs against the wall heading into Game 5 back at home in San Antonio. So excited for that one tonight. You mentioned Frederik Anderson. I mean, the question is he going to be in goal? Will it be Bussy back in there for the second straight game? Anderson was a scratch in Tuesday's Game 4, so that's going to be one of the big questions heading into that one. But I think I'm with you in high scoring. I mean, they've all been high scoring at this point. It's taken five goals to win all four games, if I'm not correct, right? All four games, the winners ended up with five goals.
0: Yeah, I believe so. And the fun thing about this entire Stanley Cup Final is that there's been goals scored within like a minute at a time, and they're not just back and forth. They're just two goals by Carolina, two goals by Vegas, and just seeing that fantastic performance by Mitch Marner the other night was something fun to watch, because if you're a Toronto fan, you're thinking, goodness gracious, we let go of this guy? We let him walk out of our doors? And then you have other Toronto fans, you're like, good, get him out of here. It's just hilarious now that he doesn't have that monkey on his back that's the Toronto fan base.
1: Yeah, it's been rough for Maple Leafs fans, to say the least. Not only the down year that they had, you know, they fired the coach, fired the GM, Austin Matthews might get traded, but now you have to watch Mitch Marner, who was constantly panned as a guy who couldn't step up in the postseason, probably be the Conn Smythe winner if Vegas ends up winning the Stanley Cup, especially after the performance in Game 3, one of the all-time games in Stanley Cup Finals history, with Carolina erasing that four-goal lead and then losing in double overtime. So excited for that. World Cup also gets going today in a little over 2 hours with Mexico and South Africa. So excited for that. I think I saw, Nick, is it 17 straight days with games? And then, you know, we start to get into some of the knockout stages and beyond.
0: Heaven on earth, baby. That's heaven on earth.
1: You love it. You love it. I I'm not a huge soccer guy, but I am excited. I don't know how invested I will be in games like we have today, like Mexico, South Africa. I know for you it's like you're gonna watch as much as you can, but all the U.S. games and then any of the big ones we get once we get closer to the final, it's the one time where I really enjoy watching soccer.
0: Yeah, for me, watching the first game of the World Cup, it's just nostalgia for me, because I remember being at my grandparents' house eating chicken cutlets and eating, you know, broccoli that's, you know, from the oven and stuff like that, fresh fruit, fresh vegetables out of the garden. It was like a giant party for the opening day of World Cup soccer. And that's kind of what the vibes I feel right now. It's just the butterflies in my stomach. Even though Italy's not in the World Cup, I still have a dog in the hunt, and that's the United States of America, so which is fun. It's going to be a fun one to watch. But, yeah, I still have my differences about the roster construction, but that's a subject for another day.
1: Yeah, and we will see the U.S. in action tomorrow night. We'll have to talk about that with Connor tomorrow on the show as the U.S. gets set for their first of three group stage games. One thing with Nick, you and the word picture you paint when talking about food, it always gets me. Like, you find a way to get my mouth water. I'm getting hungry over here.
0: You're welcome. I mean, look, my family, we have a group chat. Normally around 9:30 in the morning, 10 o'clock, hey, what's for dinner? Like, that's been the go-to narrative since I was
1: decades.
0: A kid. Absolutely. Like, my grandparents, when I was in grade school, funny enough, there was one time, actually, I went down to the office and called my grandmother and said, hey, what are we having for dinner? And that's, to this day, one of the best phone calls I've ever made.
1: 615-737-1025 is the phone number. We will take your texts and calls. Anything you've got before we wrap up the show here. Again, I'm live out at the NFL Alumni Charity Golf Classic here at Hermitage Golf Course. A great event, seeing all of the familiar faces, former NFL players rolling in and supporting a great cause here today at Hermitage Golf Course. Don't forget also, TD not with us. 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But we did have Teron Davenport on the show in the first hour. 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Teron's appearances presented by Bart Durham Injury Law. 615-737-1025. We got one more segment with you on this Thursday. Jake Lyman, Nick Frazier, 1025 The Game.
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1: Next Man Up, 102.5 The Game, final segment on this Thursday. Jake Lyman, Nick Frazier with you live at Hermitage Golf Course for the NFL Alumni Charity Golf Classic, which is getting set to get underway. And we are thrilled to be joined by another special guest, former Titans defensive back Danon Sidney joining us. Danon, thanks for taking a few minutes here.
13: My pleasure. Thank you for having me.
1: Well, how exciting is it to be out here? Obviously a great event. So many familiar faces from the NFL Alumni Association, obviously for a great cause.
13: Yes, without a doubt. I love coming out here. I think this is my sixth or seventh year coming. Get to see a whole bunch of old faces, Kevin Dyson, Derek Mason. So love it, enjoy it.
1: Yeah, shout out D-Mace. He'll be on later with us coming up at 3. I did want to ask you, as somebody who was here when the Titans moved to Nashville and built up the new stadium, what's it like to see the new stadium, this year's one, coming up and possibly is hosting a Super Bowl in a couple of years?
13: Well, it's really great, you know, to see where we came from, you know, first coming, playing at Vanderbilt Stadium.
1: Right.
13: You know, traveling from Memphis to seeing a new stadium come out the ground. You know, I'm very excited. You know, can't wait for the Super Bowl and see what the Titans do moving forward.
1: Did you think Nashville was going to be a Super Bowl city when you guys first moved here?
13: No, I can't say that I did with the stadium we have, but you know, like I said, Nashville has grown by leaps and bounds. And, you know, I definitely know that we're going to show everybody a good time when the Super Bowl does come.
1: Again, we are being joined by Danon Sidney, former Titans defensive back. Danon, what's been going on with you, your work in the community, and beyond since you retired from football?
13: Well, now I'm teaching. I was teaching at McGavick High School.
1: Awesome.
13: I was teaching health and wellness. Now I've transitioned to Meg's Middle Magnet. And I teach middle school PE, and, you know, like I was telling one of the former players, I really got one of the best jobs in the world. You know, I get to go to school, I get to play with the kids, and, you know, I truly love my job.
1: That's phenomenal, and great work in the community. Before we let you go, how's your golf game?
13: It sucks. One out of 100, I'd say, is about a 2.
1: I mean, hey, you want lower scores in golf, right? There you go.
13: Yeah, that's true. But, you know, if I just keep my balls in eyesight, then it's been a good day.
1: That's always the first battle that you got to win, is just keep your ball in play.
13: That is it.
1: Looking forward to it today. Hit them straight, and thanks for being out here for such a great cause.
13: My pleasure. Thank you.
1: Danon Sidney, former Titans defensive back, joining us here live from Hermitage Golf Course at the NFL Alumni Charity Golf Classic. Appreciate everybody who stopped by with us. We're going to have Al Smith join us in just a second here to wrap up the show. Been a really fun event out here at Hermitage Golf Course. This is, third or fourth time I've done a show out here over the last couple of years, and it's always super well put together, whether it's the 615 Open or this event here today. It's been great. Dr. Crane, you've been out here before, right? I mean, it's a beautiful course.
0: Absolutely. I've played the Presidents a few times, actually. So they have a really good chicken Caesar wrap as well. If you decide to go your little after nine holes, you want to go with a roundabout, yeah, go grab a chicken Caesar wrap. Those are delicious.
1: Okay. I mean, that's a great recommendation, and I might have to end up doing that after we finish up here.
0: Crouton to, like, salad ratio in it with the chicken is just perfect.
1: Okay. All right, I might have to end up going over there. And then, of course, I mean, when you're out there, I don't know if they're going to be out here as much in the heat, but the sheep are always fun to see when you're at a Hermitage Golf Course.
0: Yeah, funny story about that. Dr. Matty Haley, who's on our stations, he actually cares for those. He tends for the sheep at Hermitage.
1: You and Big Joe were out at his practice on Friday, correct?
0: Yes.
1: And I remember you guys talking about that and saying that he actually takes care of them and just comes out and checks them up. That's awesome. It's always great out here, and it's been fun being out here for the last 3 hours. I mean, you're seeing everybody from recent NFL players to legends from the past. It's really cool to be at this event, and we've got a couple more minutes with you before we wrap up. Chase and Big Joe are coming up right after us at noon. And again, tomorrow we'll have Connor Newt to wrap up the week, talking plenty of Titans as they they are out there on the field at OTAs right now. We heard from Robert Saleh earlier in the day. Did say that Carnell Tate expected to be on the field today, so that is good news. One of the few injury updates we got. Cordell Flott also dealing with an injury. That's the main reason why he has not been out there at OTAs so far. Again, we got a couple more minutes with you here. We are going to hopefully have at least one more special guest and wrap up the show. But it's been fun today, Nick Frazier. I mean, we've hit on almost everything. You know, hockey, basketball. I mean, one of the greatest games I've ever seen last night in terms of comebacks. I've been thinking about it throughout the show, the conversation we had with TD early on of, is that the greatest championship comeback of all time? And I'm still going with 28-3, just because it was a winner-take-all game, as all Super Bowls are. If this was Game 7, for sure, I think that one takes the take because of the scale of the comeback and the collapse. But I'm still going to go with 28-3, just a hair above it.
0: Yeah, that, I don't know. Last night was up there. Because I'm a Knicks fan, I'll probably, and it's just fresh on the mind, I'll go with last night's performance. But yeah, 28-3, it's up there for sure.
1: Yes. I mean, I still cannot believe they came back. It was, I mean, it's one of those games when the Spurs went up 29, you're not really locked in watching every single possession. And at one point I looked up and saw it was 16, and I was like, all right, man, the Knicks are at least making it look competitive. And it's like, oh, well, now they're within 8. And it got close real fast. The Spurs collapse, end up falling behind 3-1. And they will play, I believe Game 6 is on Saturday, Nick. No game tomorrow?
0: Yeah, I don't think there's a game tomorrow because they're traveling. Yeah, they have that extra day. It's weird. I don't know why the NBA does that. I don't know why they just can't travel in a day's time. But they travel a day, take another day off, and then they go back to play.
1: Well, the NBA and the NHL and the MLB during the World Series, when you have these series, they want to stretch them out as long as possible. So you get those extra travel days, and they want the talking point to be about the NBA through the weekend, hopefully. And then I think, honestly, once you get past Game 5 or 6, they all start being two days in between. So, you know, it'll be a long week if the Spurs are able to extend it, but the Knicks will have a chance to win the NBA Finals for the first time in 50 years coming up on Saturday in San Antonio. Again, tonight, Game 5 of the Stanley Cup playoffs. The Cup will not be in the building quite yet, but a huge game for Carolina and for Vegas to try and take a stranglehold on that 7-game series. We've got a few more minutes with you here live from Hermitage Golf Course. Again, we are out at the NFL Alumni Charity Golf Classic, and we are thrilled to be joined before we wrap up by Al Smith, former All-Pro NFL linebacker and lead national ambassador for the NFL Alumni Association. Al, I know you're busy today. You're all over the place. Thanks for taking a couple minutes with us.
14: Oh, no problem. Thank you for having me. Pleasure. Well,
1: what does this event mean to you, being able to put this on for so many former NFL players and, of course, benefiting such a great cause?
14: Well, it means a lot to me. I mean, this is going on 16 years with this. We were able to do, you know, touch many people, touch many lives, touch many communities, and being able to, you know, give back. And one of our missions is, you know, caring for kids, caring for community, and caring for our own. And obviously being here is caring for community and our donations and the things that we give back to the community through NFL Alumni Charities is giving back to kids, and that's our focus.
1: And how special is it just to see the buy-in from so many former NFL players? I was saying, it's a who's who. You're looking around and you're seeing everybody. How special is it to see everybody who embraces this initiative that you have?
14: Oh, no, it's very special. I mean, you know, a lot of times, you know, on the field, you know, we go at each other, even opponents.
1: Right.
14: You know, some guys have been on the same team and have some former teammates with guys that have gone against, played against, had a lot of battles against, have Hall of Famers here, have Heisman Trophy winners here. And anytime you have that and everybody can come together, it's kind of like a family reunion. And they have the opportunity to not only fellowship but to give back, but at the same time reconnect and, you know, with their fellow brethren, and being able to, you know, reconnect and for a good cause. And anytime you do that is a good thing.
1: And again, we're talking with Al Smith, lead national ambassador and former NFL All-Pro linebacker. Last thing for you, Al. I saw that there's another event coming up in Nashville next week, the Fatherhood Festival at Tennessee State. Tell us about that event that'll include some former legends here in Nashville.
14: Yeah, we have a fatherhood. Obviously, you know, fatherhood is a big thing. You know, we want to embrace fathers, uplift fathers. You know, fatherhood is a very important role. It's a very important position, as they say. And we just want to be able to celebrate fathers. And because you have a strong father, you know, a strong family, strong community, we embrace that. We push that. We understand that. And we have a day going into Father's Day. Before Father's Day, you know, at Tennessee State University, the indoor facility where everything come together. It's the whole family, not just fathers, you know, moms, significant others or what have you, and kids. The kids have fun. We have swag. We have gifts. We have a lot of good things. You can get different health exams, prostate, different things that'll be available health wise. That is free to the community and be able to come out and enjoy themselves.
1: Al, thanks so much for taking some time. Thanks for having us and looking forward to another great event out here at Hermitage Golf Course.
14: Well, thank you for having me. Really appreciate it. And having you guys out here is always a great thing.
1: Al Smith joining us here at the NFL Alumni Charity Golf Classic. It's been a great event. We've been thrilled to be out here all day, and that will wrap things up for us here on the show. Back tomorrow at 9 a.m. Keep it tuned right here. Chase and Big Joe coming up next here on 102.5 The Game.
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0: This is Nick Frazier. What a night at Madison Square Garden as the New York Knicks pulled off the largest comeback in NBA Finals history, rallying from 29 points down to stun the San Antonio Spurs 107-106 and take a commanding 3-1 lead in the series. The comeback was capped by OG Anunoby, who crashed the glass with a missed Jalen Brunson three-pointer with 1.2 seconds remaining. Anunoby finished the night with 33 points as he knocked down 7 three-pointers and delivered delivered the game-winning basket. Brunson added a 36-point and 7-assist night as the Knicks move on to be one game away from their first NBA championship since 1973. Later today, soccer's biggest tournament, the FIFA World Cup, kicks off across the United States, Canada, and Mexico. Mexico plays the first game of the tournament versus South Africa. The expanded tournament features 48 nations and runs through July 19th, bringing the world's game to North America for the first time since 1994. Here in Music City this evening, the Nashville Sounds continue their series versus the Durham Bulls tonight at First Horizon Park. 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
3: 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O'Carricky right down the baseline for a two-hit slam.
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5: And a good Thursday, everybody. Welcome in, Chase and Big Joe, 102.5 The Game. He's Big Joe Dubin. I'm Chase McCabe, Dr. Crane, Nick Frazier on the ones and twos. Back at the... We're the hosts. back at the studio, we're at the Bar Lines at the Omni Nashville Hotel. Here, having a good time. What's up,
25: yeah,
5: Joe?
25: Ready for a really fun show today. Has Jeff Fisher join us at 1 o'clock today? Excited to talk to Coach Fisher, and then lots of talk about with the games that are going on, and everybody's enthralled by the NBA series. I didn't know there's so many Knicks fans around. What? Where have I been?
5: They're all coming out. Whatever.
25: Yeah, right.
5: I mean, here's what I care about. We, like, as a sports fan, I love sports and I love a compelling series. And we have been lucky enough to have a compelling NBA Finals and a what could be the greatest Stanley Cup Finals, at least at recent memory.
25: Mm-hmm.
5: And so, I mean, like, I don't care. I really don't care who wins in either one. I have enjoyed it.
25: Yeah, it's been really good.
5: And I hope the Spurs can win Game 5 and keep it going.
25: I don't think
5: they're going to.
25: I turned it off in the third quarter. I'm like, I'm done. I went to bed. And then I wake up, and I see the first thing I see when I get my phone, turn my phone, was the Falcons logo with the spur, on the bottom. I was like, wait, what? And then you look and you saw how the Spurs blew the lead last night. And then the memes just started flying through this morning. So the internet, once again, remains undefeated when something like that happens. But it was, I went to bed, man.
5: Yeah. Why? Well, because they're down 29 at one point. And then you're watching the second half and you see like some signs of life, and I think they cut it to 15, but it felt like they could never get closer. And so I did the old, okay, I'm going to shut down, I'm going to go get in bed, and I'm going to watch the rest of it.
25: Right.
5: And so during that time, I get, lay down, turn the TV on, and they had cut it to like 10 or 11 at that point.
25: Yeah.
5: And I just, like, I'm watching Jalen Brunson, I'm like, uh-oh. Like, he's about to take over. And that's the thing with the NBA. With a 24-second shot clock, 10 points with less than 5 minutes really doesn't matter.
25: You're right. Plus, the last play of the game, and there's some great angles with a tip-in, and you talk about maximum effort from that dude. What's his name? OJ? What's the – they made the tip-in last night.
5: Yeah.
0: OG and
25: what's his
0: OB.
25: Name? What's it again?
0: OG Anunoby.
25: There you go. That guy, the effort he showed on making that tip go in should be shown in every locker room around, because he gave 100% effort to go up, get position, tip it in, and then just collapse to the ground. I was like, that is awesome to do that. And so they went up 3-1, go to San Antonio for the game five. Is it Saturday night? Was it Saturday?
6: Yeah. So we have Stanley Cup final tonight. We have nothing tomorrow, which is a crime.
25: Okay.
6: And then we have game five on Saturday.
25: Well, tomorrow night we have JoJo's 40th high school reunion. That's the reason there's no Stanley Cup final
6: over there at McGavick.
25: So there's nothing happening tomorrow night except for that big event. So look, it's actually an all 80s McGavick high school reunion. So if you graduated from 80 to 89, you can come tomorrow night to the big event.
6: Okay.
25: So it's not relegated to the class of 86. So if you're a McGavick graduate, go to Party Foul in Donaldson tomorrow night. Tickets available at the door. Shameless plug. And we'll see you there.
6: Where is the Party Foul in Donaldson now?
25: It's right where the old Johnson's Furniture is. If you're going out from town, it's right there on Lebanon Road, right in the middle of Donaldson, which has been voted again God's country. So well done for all that.
6: And you've been voted once again Nashville's media darling.
25: 26 years in a row. It's crazy. Sorry, Kelly Sutton. She comes in second every year. Maybe one year. When Kelly Sutton reached out to me, and Kelly, I love you so much. When she reached out to me, and she first heard about this like 10 years ago, she's like, hey, what is this? And was I nominated? And how does somebody vote for that? And I was like, sorry, Kelly. I have it out of my hands for all that. So there we have it, man.
6: Well, excellent, excellent stuff. Your favorite word there. 615-737-1025 is our phone and text line, driven by Wilson County Hyundai. com. What is our question of the day?
25: All right, so I'm scrolling through, you know, the Instagram reels, and I come across this show from the 70s. And I remember the show vividly because I used to watch this show when I would stay with my grandfather all the time. It was called The Streets of San Francisco, and we'd watch it all the time. It only came on once a week back then, obviously, right? But that was the show we would always together. I'd spend a lot of time with him. So my question of the day is, what's one show you remember watching with your grandparents a lot? What's one show you remember watching with your grandparents a lot? 615-737-1025. For me and my grandpa, we liked The Streets of San Francisco with Michael Douglas. I can't remember the other guy's name that was in the show. And it scrolled through, and I was like, man, I'm immediately 5 years old again. Sitting with my grandpa, watch Carl Malden. That was it. Carl Malden and Michael Douglas, The Streets of San Francisco. So what show did you remember watching with your grandparents growing up? Chase McCabe.
6: I've just given Nick Frazier an assignment because I want to do this right. I need him to play the theme when I say it. So I need to give him a second to get it get it queued up.
25: But let me see. So, Grant, so 90s, and if it's the Friends, you had the greatest grandpa of all time.
6: No, it's not Friends.
25: Okay.
6: Because it was, I was with them. Well, I'll give you a hint. It was a Saturday night because I was with them on Saturdays. All right, play it.
25: Hold on.
7: In the eyes of a ranger.
25: Oh, yeah. Walker, Texas Ranger. I had to make sure he started singing.
6: Every Saturday.
25: Oh, that's great. Did you really watch that with Grandpa?
6: Oh, yeah.
25: Oh,
6: and
25: man.
6: And Grandma. Both
25: yes.
6: of us.
25: Oh, yeah. Oh, that's so
6: we did
25: awesome.
6: Not. We did not miss Walker. And it wasn't that. It was abbreviated to Walker. We got to watch Walker.
25: Oh, yeah.
6: And there was another, because remember CBS would, I mean, back then, like, Saturday, they still would show, you know, first run shows.
25: Yeah.
6: It was like
25: night
6: of television.
25: Yeah.
6: And so there was Walker and Diagnosis Murder.
25: Yes.
6: And we'd watch both of them.
25: Diagnosis Murder is on like
6: Dick Van Dyke.
25: MeTV or Legends TV or one of those alternate digital channels that every time it comes on, you end up watching it.
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25: MeTV Plus. Thank you.
6: By the way,
25: For those of you watching us on the stream right now, the big screen's behind us, and it's showing like NHL Network, but it was a Cialis commercial.
8: Oh, great.
25: It was very interesting.
8: Yeah.
25: To see on the
8: screen. If you sell Cialis, we'd like to advertise with you. Just please call together at CromwellMedia.com.
25: Yes. Okay, so
8: what? Me, TV Plus.
25: All right. Dr. Crane, what's yours?
0: So when I was like 8 or 9 years old, my grandparents used to watch Days of Our Lives and General Hospital, and they would both fall asleep probably halfway through the show. So I would just sit there in pure silence. I'm like, all right, I'm ready to change the station. So then change it to like Channel 4, and then the afternoon news would come on.
8: So yours is Days of Our Lives, and what's the other one?
0: General Hospital.
8: So they were on different channels. Did you have to turn the channel, or did
0: yeah.
8: they turn the channel?
0: No, okay. The remotes, it was right next to my grandparents' like lazy boys, I guess, and they would just change the channel whenever one was over.
8: Did you have to sneak over very quietly to make sure that you didn't wake up your grandparents?
0: Yeah, especially my grandfather, because there were times where the remote was in his hand, and he had a good like anaconda grip on it. So I was like, all right, I'm going to try to sneak this through. And there were some times he knew that he'd be awake, and he'd just scare me, and I was petrified, so...
8: Was he like Al's toy barn with the remote?
0: A little bit, yeah. A little bit. When he was sleeping upright, there was no snoring, but when he kind of laid back a little bit, that, yeah, sawing logs.
8: Oh, that's awesome.
25: I will say, so I need to bring this up. Our text line is mad at us because we said that there's, you know, nothing going on in sports after the NBA Finals and the Stanley Cup Final. The World Cup does begin tomorrow.
8: Okay.
0: Today. At 2.
25: Or today, okay. It begins today. Here is the full disclaimer. I'm going to watch. I'm going to watch the U.S. I'm going to quit caring if the U.S. is out.
8: There you go. Same.
25: Because, I mean, I like it, and I know, but I know there are people that live and breathe it, and more power to you. That's great. I will, you know, I have to train myself of that, okay, hey, it's starting because – usually we don't have anything after the NBA. We just have baseball.
8: Right, yeah.
25: So I apologize, and I will be watching, and we will be talking about it. Dr. Crane is our soccer expert, but I just kind of got to get in that mode.
8: So
25: the U.S. plays tomorrow.
8: You got bullied into this. I like this. Whoever's bullying Chase,
25: it was like four people.
8: Keep it up. Keep bullying him.
25: It was like four people, and I'm like, I didn't mean to forget it.
8: I'll turn on. If the U.S. is watching, I'll watch. Otherwise, don't. But I don't care. But, hey. I'm not going to begrudge you if you watch.
25: No. I mean, I think you should watch. I've gotten really into it, you know, when it's been on. I just, again, it's one of those every 4 years things.
8: Yeah.
25: So you just, you got to kind of get locked in.
8: So I akin this to getting bullied by the show Yellowstone by all y'all.
25: Yeah.
8: You got to watch it. You got to watch it. Well, you know why I'm not watching it? Because you tell me I got to watch it, so I'm not going to watch it.
25: Well, I was the same way, and I just watched it now that it's off the air. Hey, you would like it.
8: Okay.
25: But if you don't want to watch it, don't watch it.
8: Thank you very much for that.
25: But you should watch.
8: Yeah, and somebody's like, "You don't watch it. I'm gonna take you down to the train station." And I'm like, "I don't. What does that mean?" I figured out after a while what it meant.
25: It's actually a great like line.
8: So I didn't. I was like, "Okay, where are we going? Can we go into the Keys? I'll go to the train station.
25: Yeah,
8: absolutely.
25: We'll do that. We'll have more coming, including your answers to our question of the day at 615-737-1025. Chase and Big Joe live at the Omni 1025 The Game.
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14: They love to laugh, mostly at themselves.
23: And so I left the house at like 6:30 in the morning, and the only cars on the street were Waymos. There was like five of them. I'm like, this is it. Uh-huh. 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
15: They're plotting.
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15: 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Nobody's driving the Waymos. Yeah. That's the problem.
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25: Is this yours?
16: I think so, right?
25: Wow, well done. Chase and Big Joe, 102.5 The Game. We're live at the Omni Nashville Hotel at Bar Lines. And our question of the day:
16: what TV show do you remember watching with your grandparents growing up? Like, you watched every time it came on, and you think about that show now, and you immediately think about your grandparents. For me, The Streets of San Francisco. Chase?
25: Walker, Texas Ranger.
16: And Dr. Crane?
0: General Hospital.
25: That's a good one, though. That's fine.
0: Days of Our Lives.
25: I love that. Gunsmoke would be another one. We all, like, my grandma and I would always watch reruns of Gunsmoke.
16: It's good. That's another MeTV show that pops out there as well. Yeah.
0: MASH.
25: MASH is a good one. We got, all right, so Joey in Nashville says, In the Heat of the Night.
16: Yeah, with Carol O'Connor, Archie Bunker.
25: Yep. 4822 says Jeopardy.
16: That's a great one. That's really a good one.
25: Lenny and 7948 both say Hee Haw, Nashville Zone.
16: Wow.
25: 0749, Joe's favorite show, Little House on the Prairie.
16: Again, they're in September, they're taking over the Grand Ole Opry. I've been told Little House on the Prairie, like a big whole show about that. Don't go. It's the worst show ever made on TV. Don't go.
25: Our buddy Ricky says WCW Saturday Night. That's a good one. Watch all wrestling with Grandma. 4720, reruns of Gunsmoke on Sunday nights after the 10 o'clock news on Channel 5.
16: Oh, that's going way back. That's awesome.
25: Yep. Hee Haw, another one for Hee Haw. Adam in Clarksville, The Dukes of Hazzard with my grandfather.
16: Was that Friday nights at 7?
25: Yeah, probably. A lot of votes for Hee Haw. Matt says, we used to watch Hee Haw all the time and Cops.
8: Talk about a 180 of everything.
25: Mike in Lebanon says, me and my grandpa would watch Bob Barker and The Price is Right in the 70s and early 80s. It was awesome. Now it's on the Pluto app.
8: Oh, that's cool. The reruns? Yeah.
25: Yep. 7268 from my grandmother. I always remember her watching The Price is Right while she had her daily bowl of cereal. My grandfather and I would watch Tom and Jerry. He loved to watch Bonanza or any Western. That was mine as well.
8: So the Tom and Jerry thing, if you ever watch an episode now that you've gotten older, all they do is beat the hell out of each other.
25: I know.
8: So you talk about violence today. That cartoon, that was the inspiration for Itchy and Scratchy.
25: Right. That's what it was supposed to be.
8: And they just beat the snot out of each other entirely. So don't tell me about violence today.
25: William says, it wasn't my grandparents. It was my late father, and it was the Waltons.
8: Another... depressing, but that yeah. Much better than Little House on the Prairie.
25: 4312 says, MASH, my grandpa watched Gunsmoke all the time. It rubbed off on me because I make my son watch it now.
8: Gunsmoke was just
25: Marshall
8: a fantastic
25: Dillon.
8: Show, right?
25: It was.
8: You and Miss Kitty.
25: Miss Kitty, have you ever thought? Sorry. Brian says, my grandparents didn't watch a lot of TV, but they would religiously watch the Atlanta Braves baseball, and I remember sitting down there in the summertime in the front window air conditioning unit blowing snowflakes because they had it so cold in the house watching the game. Talk about a good memory.
8: Now, that's a great memory. Watching yeah. sporting events with your grandparents, that's great, man.
25: Byron says, I haven't watched 5 minutes total of Walker. That's sad. You're missing out. Grandparents would have only been the news, 3, 6, and 12. No CNN or Fox. Days, Gunsmoke what, with the parents.
8: What city is that?
25: Oh, Days of Our Lives and Gunsmoke with the parents.
8: I didn't know what city that is.
25: I don't know.
8: Yeah, let us three, know if six. You're not in the Nashville proper where you were.
25: Is that Memphis?
8: Man, there's a couple channels in there I don't watch. I just know there's a 3 in Chattanooga.
25: 6802. I Love Lucy with my grandma.
8: Oh, that's a good one.
25: That's a good one.
8: And remember, these only came on once a week, so the fact that they're burned into your memory
25: yeah.
8: is really good.
25: Matthew in Nashville says, no specific show with my grandparents. They didn't watch a ton of TV. When they did, it was Fox News or whatever major golf event was happening that day. Grandfather controlled the remote. He also says, Frazier will appreciate this. If Italy was in the World Cup, would have more of my attention.
3: Amen.
8: Wait,
3: amen.
8: Italy's not in the World Cup?
3: No, the old news, Joe. This is...
8: Oh, I thought your precious home country was the best at everything.
25: No, he went on a whole rant about this when they missed it.
8: I was off that day.
25: No, you were here. You just weren't paying attention.
8: Which is normal.
3: You probably thought all the great stuff.
25: Yeah. 0040, we used to watch that Bozo the Clown show all the time. I'm pretty sure that ping pong ball bucket game was secretly training kids for the adult version. Bozo's on it too, right?
8: Is it still on? I know it was in Chicago,
25: no,
8: right?
25: No, they came, it thought it was it too.
8: Came down. No, I think they syndicated it down here.
25: It's over your head. Let's. Where'd Clay go? I was literally about to go to his call. All right. Call back, Clay. Patrick says, oh, man, what a great question. My grandpa was my hero, and we never missed the Rockford Files growing
8: yes.
25: up. Every single show we watched, and I will watch them in reruns thinking about my pop.
8: Rockford Files. Probably the pre – because Tom Selleck was on the Rockford Files a lot. That's probably the precursor to Magnum P.I. because until then – detectives and private eyes were really good, right? I mean, they solved everything quickly, but Rockford was like pretty infallible. I mean, he was fallible. He screwed up, he messed up, but that's a great show. Thank you, Patrick.
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25: 26331, I wonder how old you were when you were watching this. Sanford and Son.
8: Mid-70s.
25: My dad and I watched that.
8: Yeah.
25: Wild Wild West.
8: It's a good one. Robert Conrad. It's a great show.
25: Matlock.
8: Yeah.
25: Grandpa Simpson. Can't miss Matlock. Andy Griffith Show.
8: See, I never got into Andy Griffith Show.
25: I can't tell you one episode.
6: I love Andy Griffith.
25: You remember the drunk guy at the race that we did the video on?
6: Yeah.
25: Somebody's like, there's the NASCAR's Otis. I'm like, who the hell's that? And then I realized, all right, I never got into Andy
6: Griffith.
25: Didn't
6: somebody get mad at you about that?
25: Yes. They did. It was like, they said he wasn't that drunk. I'm like, what? Did you see the video?
6: He's viral, like, across the country.
25: Right.
6: For how wasted. And somebody talked to him. I forgot who it was.
25: A podcast, yes. Yeah.
6: James in Fairview, The Ralph Emery Show, and Chalk Off.
25: That's good times back then.
6: Andy Griffith and Beverly Hillbillies back to back.
25: Beverly Hillbillies, very, very funny show.
6: Byron says it's Mayfield, Kentucky. 3 was ABC, 6 NBC, and 12 CBS.
25: Is that out of
6: It's Lexington? Between Paducah and Murray. Isn't Mayfield where the Tornadoes hit a few years ago?
25: Yeah, that's right.
6: I hate that that's why I know it, but...
25: Right.
6: 2727 on my mother's side, Lawrence Welk and Hollywood Palace. On dad's side, Orioles baseball, and grandma taught me how to score a baseball game.
25: That's
6: awesome.
25: That's a great memory. Oh, man.
6: 9111, always watch Mama's Family with Granny while she was eating cornbread and buttermilk.
25: Well, let me ask you, why is that show so funny? It's on still, and it's absolutely hilarious.
6: It used to come on... So Fox used to do in the afternoons like a 2-hour block of like kid shows, like right when you get home from school.
25: Right.
6: So like they'd replay like Power Rangers, because Power Rangers would be on in the morning and then the afternoon.
25: Okay.
6: And so like you had like X-Men and stuff like that. Well, then at 5, they'd rerun, you know, they'd show reruns of stuff. So 5 was The Simpsons, and then 5:30 was Mama's Family.
25: Oh, yeah.
6: And then later it was like that one kept changing, but The Simpsons were always on at 5. But I kind of liked it.
25: Just, oh, you watch it. It's like, why?
6: Vicki Lawrence.
25: It's like, why am I laughing?
6: Wasn't
25: at
6: she
25: this?
6: Like 40?
25: She was not. Yeah, she was. Because
6: she
25: young.
6: Had done. Didn't she do.
25: The Carol
6: or it was
25: Burnett
6: a
25: show.
6: Yeah, it was a spinoff. But one Mama's Family, a spinoff of Maude?
25: No, it was Carol Burnett show.
6: Oh, Carol Burnett. Okay.
25: The Jeffersons were spun off of Maude.
6: No, the Jeffersons were spun off of All in the Family.
25: Then Maude was spun off of
6: All. It may have been All in the Family, too. Now I got to look this up.
25: Something. They were all, yes.
6: And then there's Maude.
4: And then there's Maude.
6: Let's see. Maude. A spinoff of All in the Family.
25: Maude was?
6: Yep.
25: And what was the Jeffersons?
6: Spinoff of All in the Family.
25: Okay.
6: All
25: right.
6: Yeah. Because remember, he was the neighbor.
25: George.
6: Yeah.
25: And then they moving on up.
6: They moved to a east side apartment in the sky.
25: That's right.
6: Yep. The show is a spinoff of All in the Family.
25: Nice. Good pull.
6: In fact, I think.
25: Good pull.
6: I could be wrong. I need to look this up. I believe All in the Family has the most spinoffs of any show ever.
25: So it'd be.
6: Archie's Place.
25: Archie's Place. Maude.
6: The Jeffersons.
25: The Jeffersons. Is there one more?
6: I
25: think there might be one more.
6: I think there is one more. Archie Bunker's Place, Maude, the Jeffersons. And then this says related shows. Gloria, Good Times, Checking In, and 704 Hauser.
25: I think they're all – what's the guy that created them all? He's still alive. Goodness. He just turned 100 years old. He created Good Times, Archie Bunker's Place. What's his name?
6: Nah, nah, nah, nah, nah, nah.
25: Oh, he created his turn. Norman Lear.
6: All right, here we go. Spinoffs. The first spinoff was Maude, which debuted in September 1972, starring B. Arthur. Good Times is considered by some to be a spinoff of Maude, as the show's focus was Florida Evans.
25: How was
6: a character
25: she...
6: that first appeared on Maude during its initial seasons.
25: Okay.
6: The second longest-lasting spinoff was The Jeffersons. Checking In was spun off of The Jeffersons.
25: Okay.
6: Focusing on Florence. Archie Bunker's Place was technically a spinoff, but essentially was renamed continuation of the series following the final season of the original. Gloria was the third spinoff of All in the Family, focusing on a now-divorced Gloria starting a new life. 704 Hauser features the Bunker's house with a new family, the Cumberbatches. It was an inversion of the formula of the original series.
25: Okay.
6: So
25: I did not know any of that. Well, I know some of it, but that's a nice pull by you on that. Yeah, well done.
6: As of 2009, All in the Family has many spinoffs, directly spawning five other shows, three of which were very successful, as well as two of those spinoffs, each having a spinoff of their own.
25: You want to cry? Watch when Archie realizes Edith is dead.
6: Yeah.
25: That is, woo, because, you know, he's such a jerk. And he's trying.
6: Was that in All in the Family, or was that?
25: All in the Family. That's why Archie's Markers play spun off of that, oh, because gotcha. It was pretty much over after that. But
6: yeah,
25: that's a tough one, man. Yowzer.
6: 615-737-1025. We'll continue to take your calls and texts on this. Jeff Fisher going to join us for the entire 1 o'clock hour live here from Barline. So we'll talk a lot of football with Coach and also Greg Wyshynski at 2 o'clock. It's Chase and Big Joe live at the Omni, presented by the Omni here on 102.5 The Game.

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4: I'm Fox 17 meteorologist Greg Bobis. Our forecast hot and humid against plenty of sunshine this afternoon. Highs will be in the mid-90s. Heat index feels like temperatures will be up near 100 degrees once again.
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0: This was a good one for sure. Chase and Big Joe, 102.5, the game on Thursday, live at the Omni Nashville Hotel at Bar Lines. What is our question of the day? Is a TV show you remember watching with your grandparents?
1: Correct.
0: And we've had a lot of great answers. Eric wants to weigh in on our phone line. Eric, what's up?
1: God.
2: A couple of things. Joe normally is dead. He passed away about a year, year and a half ago. He's no longer alive.
1: Yeah, you're right.
2: I did tributes to him and everything.
1: But they had 100-year, they did something for his birthday. And I was yesterday.
2: Yeah. And the thing is, you were getting on me about Gene Shalit being alive. I believe he
1: passed that's
2: away
1: right.
2: Too.
1: Yeah. You said Gene Shalit was dead, and he wasn't dead. Joe won Eric nothing.
2: I believe he is.
1: Gene Shalit's not dead.
0: All right, hang on. I will look this up. I don't even know who this is, but
1: Gene Shalit's on the Today Show.
2: He had the wild, crazy hair, glasses, and a mustache.
0: He is still alive. He is 100 years young.
1: Yep.
2: Hell, if I'm wrong, I apologize. I thought he passed away. So
1: it's all right, buddy.
2: But you were talking about TV shows. I wanted to say, look.

0: fact on you. Also, Good Times was a spinoff of, I mean, a mod, because Florida worked on that show as the first black maid. And if you remember, her husband, John Amos, appeared on the show, but he was known as Henry on Maud, but he changed his name to James. And then later on the episode, they introduced his dad, who was named by the name Henry. So that's kind of a wild factoid there. But guys, y'all, CBS, of course, one of the things they got known for being, they were nicknamed the country broadcasting station because they had all those shows like Mayberry RFD, The Beverly Hills Hillbillies, Petticoat Junction, and Green Acres. In fact, Beverly Hillbillies, Petticoat Junction, and Green Acres were created by the same guy, Paul Hennen. They all got canceled in 1971 because CBS wanted to make a dramatic change, and they admitted that they made a mistake canceling all those shows because they were the number one network, went to third, and it took them about 5 or 6 years to get back to number one because they decided to cancel all those shows because they didn't want to be known as a country broadcasting station anymore because they were being watched by a lot of old folks and rural people and stuff.
1: Okay. It's pretty good little knowledge you got there, Eric.
0: Yeah. So, guys, just to make sure I throw that out there, guys, as always, it's a pleasure to talk to you. Y'all take care. We'll talk to you again soon.
1: Thanks, right, Eric. Thanks, Eric. Yeah, he even offered up the own Gene Shalit one that he was wrong about, but we're wrong all the time. But, I mean, it's like Norman Lear was 101 years old when he passed.
2: Right.
1: Could you imagine living to 100? I mean, it's just insane.
2: I mean, like, okay, so I'm 61 years away from that. I mean, who knows what the world looks like in 61 years?
1: You won't be able to see it because you're cataracts.
2: Yeah, probably not. So, but who knows? Maybe I will. Maybe we'll have technology by then, but I go in on a Thursday afternoon and they go,
1: right?
2: You're good.
1: It might zap you like Schwarzenegger in Total Recall, put you in a chair, what and if, you go back to any time and place.
2: What if by the time, I mean, you have no chance, but
1: I'm surprised I'll make it through today.
2: I love you. But,
1: right.
2: But what if by the time I'm 100, like, they have medicine and technology where, like, I'll look old, but I'll still be, like, running around.
1: Okay, if you're happy and you're healthy, sure. If I'm not a burden on anybody, I'm good.
2: That's my thing. Like, I don't want to be, you know, just sitting there staring at a wall.
1: Yeah, and if my daughter's got to change my diaper 15 times a day, that's no way to live.
2: Yeah, I don't want
1: to
2: do that.
1: Right, not at all.
2: And I think most people feel that way. But, yeah, that's kind of where I'm at on that. 8776 said the Boston Celtics. Okay. I mean, I think a sports team.
1: Well, they had to grow up in that area, right? You're not going to watch those games in the 70s and 80s here or 90s.
2: Tim in Spring Hill says Sunday nights with grandparents, Animal Kingdom and the Wonderful World of Disney.
1: Yeah, that's right.
2: He also wants to pass this along. Thanks for always supporting mental health and God. Had to put our beautiful 12-year-old black lab down due to cancer complications yesterday and have really been hurting emotionally. House is so empty. Cannot even bear to empty Mia's water bowl. Well, you know what? You take as much time as you need.
1: Absolutely.
2: I know how it goes. I left Sawyer's bowl sitting in the same spot for probably a month.
1: Yeah. It's just like you're hoping that he's going to come back and drink out of that bowl. But, yeah, there's no – what is the thing it says? When you get a dog, you sign up for two things, the greatest time ever and the greatest
2: day ever.
1: Yeah, the worst day. The biggest heartbreak you'll ever have.
2: Yep.
1: So, yeah.
2: But we do it because – and they become a member of the family, and they always are.
1: Mm-hmm.
2: I mean, like, I, you know, will always remember Sawyer and Rusty and Wally and, you know, every – dog I've ever Chelsea yep. every dog I've ever
1: right.
2: had.
1: So sorry, Timmy, appreciate you, buddy.
2: Let's go to Kenny the mailman. Kenny, what's up?
3: Into me talking about dogs.
2: I know, right?
3: That's okay. I'm the only male. I carry treats for my dogs. I bribe. Hey, welcome to the wonderful world of Eric. I went to church camps with him as a teenager. And literally, he would bring the TV guys and read to us what we were missing that week. He got us on our nerves so bad, they would throw him in the swimming pool. So you're not getting fake, Eric. That's what Eric loves.
1: That's awesome.
3: Of course, watching local wrestling with my granny. Now, I just have to say this. She was precinct captain for Jackie Fargo when he ran for sheriff at West Park. He carried West Park.
1: What?
3: Absolutely true story. Jackie Fargo carried West Park running for sheriff. Now, Chase, here's a story for you. Do you know the name John Five, the guitarist?
2: Yep.
3: He is a real good hard rock guitarist. He's turned with Motley Crue now. He does his own shows, and when Jack was a young teenager, it came out, I got to see him, Dad, I got to see him, so I took him. He sat there in the round. He goes, hey, fellas, I get to play what I want to tonight, because everybody, the bikers were there, the wild people were there. Half his songs were from Hee-Haw because he grew up with his grandparents. The only channel they had reruns of Hee-Haw. He played Roy Clark and Buck Owens songs, and it was one of the funniest things to
2: That's
3: see.
2: That's awesome.
3: Jack, well, listen to this. Jack gave him a Hee-Haw shirt, so he pulled him up on stage with him, and he wanted him to play rhythm on the Eddie Van Halen song, where Michael Jackson's song, Is That Bad?
2: Beat it.
3: Jack had that memorized as a teenager, so instead of playing rhythm, I mean, he was playing like Pete Townsend, just rolling arm and jumping up and down. John Five just stepped back and started bowing to him. To this day, Jack still says that was his favorite moment ever. So you never know.
2: That is
3: these,
2: awesome.
3: It is. You never know what these TV shows mean to people. A guy with demon paint on his face, spitting green, talking about Roy Clark.
2: That's awesome. Just shows you how connected music is.
3: Yep. Y'all have a great day.
2: Thank you, Kenny. As always, appreciate it. CJ wants to answer our question of the day. CJ, what's up?
4: Hey, man, how y'all doing?
2: Good.
4: Two shows we watched was, I say me and my dad, my granddad was gone, but was a $6 million man in NWA wrestling.
1: Yes, that's fantastic. How old are you, buddy?
4: Man, I'm 59 years old.
1: All right, yeah, so you're my age. So, yeah, $6 million man. But the wrestling parts, that, I mean, what a memory. Just sitting around laughing and getting fired up for wrestling. That, you had a blessed father, my man.
4: Hey, I'll tell you another thing. I don't know. Are you from Nashville, Joe?
1: Yes, sir. We both are.
4: Okay. Do you remember Johnson Elementary on Chestnut?
1: Yes. Yeah, I do. That's out by Greer Stadium.
4: Yep, and a lot of the end. I don't know what it was, man, but I was about in fifth grade, and I would see Bad Cat Brown, Tojo Yamamoto, and it was a couple of them, man. I don't know if they had a place down there or what, but they would come by the school. I'm like, hey, man, that's Shiny Bowen. All of them used to come. I don't know what they was doing, man, but I remember seeing them. So,
1: well, I think Tojo had a studio on Murfreesboro Road that he trained out of, which is like a quarter mile from where you are.
2: Dr. Crane would know that, probably.
5: Yeah, that is true.
2: Okay.
4: Wow. Yeah. That's crazy, man. Well, hey, I enjoy y'all's show, man. Y'all have a good day.
1: Appreciate
2: thank
1: you.
2: Thanks, CJ.
1: Yeah, thank you. Dr. Crane, was that? It's across from the Drake Hotel, wasn't it?
5: Yes, the Drake Hotel. That is correct.
1: Yeah. So that was Tojo's, like, because he trained a lot of people. Jeff Jarrett would know this.
2: Who was the my dad always talked about there was a manager that had a cane and, like, was a
5: Saul
2: bad guy.
5: Weingroft.
2: Saul Weingroft. Yeah,
5: yeah. That was my grandfather's manager.
2: Oh, really? Okay.
1: Oh, that's so great.
5: We actually, my grandmother was just speaking with the Weingrofts 2 weeks ago. There was a relative of theirs that recently passed away. But, yeah, they're still really close.
1: Oh, that's awesome. That's very cool. Yeah, we're all weirdly connected somehow, some way, man.
2: Oh, I know. It's because Dad would tell stories of going, and somebody broke his cane one time, and he made my uncle, who was probably about 10, jump the rail and run under the ring and grab it and then come back. It got away with it somehow.
1: Saul Weingroff?
5: Yes, Weingroff. Okay. It's like Weingroff or something like that.
1: I don't know why I don't remember that.
5: But no, he was synonymous for being a manager for a lot of those tag team partnerships. Like, obviously, one of them, because my grandfather was with Bobby Hart, the Continental Warriors. I'm not too sure if he was a part of the tag team group when my grandfather was with Don Green. But, yeah, he was with everybody.
2: Yeah, but he was always with the heels, right?
5: Correct. Not with baby faces.
2: Yeah. But, like, Dad talked about him and then Fargo and Tojo and... There was another one he always
1: made. I'm just trying to picture Dr. Crane's grandpa watching General Hospital.
2: after being this, like, just...
1: Yeah, just this mean-ass, big-time, badass wrestler and just getting lost in General Hospital. I think that's fantastic.
5: If, man, I can set the scene for you real quick, it's like you go outside. I call in sick for the day in school. I go walk in the garden with them for about 45 minutes to an hour during the middle of the summer, pick some figs, pick some plums, come inside with the Kroger bag. Then he goes and sits on the couch or sits on his chair to watch General Hospital, falls asleep 25 minutes in, and it's either he has a gin and a gin dirty martini or something, and yeah, then we're just hanging out.
1: Love it, man. That's very cool. That's very cool.
2: My mom just texted me and goes, I haven't heard these stories before. George grabbed a cane. That's my uncle. I go, yeah, my dad would – they'd go to wrestling at the Hippodrome, I think is where it was. And so dad was probably like 16, 17, something like that.
1: Yep.
2: And my uncle was 10 or 11, and he made him jump over – the rail, run under the ring, because I think it was a match. It was Jackie Fargo and somebody, and Saul got his cane broken, and he made him go get it.
1: Oh, that's Hippodrome is, well, I mean, that's where the corner of 40 and Broadway, right? Yeah. Down there, man. Yeah. My mom always talked about what that place meant to a lot of people.
2: Because it burnt, yeah, it burnt down. It was before Municipal.
1: Yeah, same time. This book opened in 60.
2: Okay.
1: But it was an alternative. If you didn't have if you had a show for 1,000 people, you'd go to the Hippodrome.
2: Yeah. Yeah, that's funny. Well, we'll get a lot of people on this. We'll get more of your calls and texts next, and then we might get to who's going to play center, but we'll see. It's Chase and Big Joe, 102.5 The Game.
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1: Hey, guys, Big Joe here. Listen, we say all the time about talking about mental health on our show, especially for men out there, and we understand sometimes the days are long and dark and you feel like everybody's against you. Hey, they're not. We're all with you. 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
1: Chase and Big Joe, 102.5 The Game, here on this Thursday. And yet another one of our fun question of the days that have just kind of blown up.
2: Yeah, like we all, it's summertime, right? So we got to have fun with this and think about grandparents. And I don't, you know, in my travels, I don't think anybody had a bad grandpa.
1: No.
2: Right? Like, I think my grandpa is the greatest man besides Jesus to ever walk the earth in my eyes. And so thinking about these questions and watching shows with him, it really makes you smile if you're having kind of a rough day. So really appreciate all the interaction.
1: Coach Jeff Fisher going to join us in about 10 minutes, so looking forward to seeing
2: him. He's a grandpa.
1: He is. I'm sure he'll brag on his grandkids, as he usually does.
2: Yeah.
1: We'll talk to him in a few minutes. All right, some calls. Let's run through these. Rick wants to answer our question of the day. What's up, Rick?
3: Hey, guys. Enjoy your show. I listen every single day.
1: Thank you.
3: So, I want to piggyback off the wrestling thing. On Saturday mornings in the 70s, I used to watch cartoons with my brother. And in the afternoon, we used to watch championship wrestling from Memphis.
2: Yes.
3: And guys like superstar Bill Dundee, Jerry Lawler, handsome Jimmy Valiant, Tojo yes. Yamamoto, all those guys, man. It was great.
2: It was the best because it was it was the good versus bad, and we loved these guys.
3: Yes. And on Sundays with my parents, because they were usually busy on Saturdays, we would watch Shirley Temple Theater, Star Trek, and Abbott and Costello Theater, and I still watch Star Trek on Sundays to this day on Pluto, just to sort of keep the tradition alive.
2: I love every bit of that, man. That is perfect. Thank you, Rick.
3: Thank you, guys.
1: It's cool to, like, just look up all these guys. Jackie Fargo died in 2013 at 82 years old.
2: Oh, man.
1: Crazy. Let's go to Kyle. Kyle wants to weigh in. Kyle, what you got?
4: What's up, guys? Thanks for taking my call. And question of the day is my favorite time of the day, so I appreciate that.
2: Yeah, thank you.
4: We watched Lassie, and then when Lassie got over, we watched MacGyver.
1: Okay.
4: And it was just an awesome time, and it really makes me think of my grandparents. So, again, the question of the day is awesome, and I appreciate it.
2: Yeah.
1: Well, thanks, man. Thanks for listening.
2: What a combination. Lassie and MacGyver?
1: I know. That's a good
2: one. They should have done a collab together.
1: I see what you did there.
2: I wasn't doing anything.
1: Wasn't Lassie a lab? Or no, she was a collie.
2: She's a collie, yeah.
1: That's right. Every time, like...
2: It's like, what did I do?
1: Well, you said collab.
2: Yeah.
1: I was like, oh, I see what you did there. Randy wants to weigh in. Randy, what's up?
5: Hey, I was just listening to you on the radio. I wanted to bring it up to you that Saul Weingraf, besides being a manager, he ran Karl and Kurt von Bronner. They were German wrestlers, supposedly, but they were also turnkeys down at the Metro Jail.
2: No way!
5: Very much way. And let me tell you something, you do slide.
2: That's good, Randy. Thanks for letting us know that
1: call.
2: Bit
1: Appreciate
2: of information.
1: It.
5: And, Jackie Fargo, I think, was the originator of the Fargo strut that Ric Flair stole.
2: Probably.
1: Yeah, it's him and Buddy Rogers did it too, but Flair credits both Rogers and Fargo.
5: Yep. They were really something back in the day. My Uncle Walter used to yell at the television because he wanted them to know they pulled their hair.
2: That's great, Randy. Thank you, Randy.
1: Thank you, Randy.
5: Thank you.
2: They're pulling his hair. I can see that, man. Yell at the TV.
1: After looking at what Jackie Fargo's real last name is, I can understand why he went
2: with
1: Fargo.
2: Oh, what is it?
1: I'm not going to read it.
2: Oh, you got to read it. Oh, okay. Well, yeah, I can see why he would change that. And you're a smart man for not reading that on the air. Oh, my gosh. Oh, is that real?
1: I mean, according to Wikipedia.
2: Oh, goodness. Okay.
1: Coming up next, we're going to spend some time with Coach Jeff Fisher. We'll talk some Cats, arena ball, and Titans and OTA, so much more. Tell some stories. Coach joins us next. Chase and Big Joe live at the Omni at Barlines, 102.5 The Game. Sounds beautiful.
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16: This is Nick Frazier. What a night at Madison Square Garden as the New York Knicks pulled off the largest comeback in NBA Finals history, rallying from 29 points down to stun the San Antonio Spurs 107-106 and take a commanding 3-1 lead in the series. The comeback was capped by OG Anunoby, who crashed the glass with a missed Jalen Brunson three-pointer with 1.2 seconds remaining. Anunoby finished the night with 33 points as he knocked down 7 three-pointers and delivered the game-winning basket. Brunson added a 36-point and 7-assist night as the Knicks move on to be 1 game away from their first NBA championship since 1973. Later today, soccer's biggest tournament, the FIFA World Cup, kicks off across the United States, Canada, and Mexico. Mexico plays the first game of the tournament versus South Africa. The expanded tournament features 48 nations and runs through July 19th, bringing the world's game to North America for the first time since 1994. Here in Music City this evening, the Nashville Sounds continue their series versus the Durham Bulls tonight at First Horizon Park. 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
20: Hour number two, Chase and Big Joe, 102.5 The Game on this Thursday. We're live at the Omni Nashville Hotel at Bar Lines, and we have been looking forward to this. He's Big Joe Dubin. I'm Chase McCabe. Dr. Crane, Nick Frazier back in the studio. Joined now by the coach, Jeff Fisher.
21: Gentlemen,
20: how are you?
21: I'm good. It's nice to see you guys. The body language change. You guys just kind of relax, kick your feet up. Yeah. Here. No, it's going to be story time.
20: Yeah, I know. I said we need to call this story time with Uncle Jeff.
21: That's right. That's just what it kind of feels like.
20: Gosh, but
21: I'm pretty good with that about every night. Gee, I heard you bring up the – it was a lead into the grandkid thing.
20: Yeah.
21: My gosh, from between story times and swimming lessons and teaching them how to fish. And actually, we've got one that's using a fly rod pretty well now.
20: Oh, good.
21: So, yeah. So
20: how many do you have now?
21: Seven.
20: Seven grandkids. Yes. That's awesome.
17: What's the age range?
21: 8 to 18 months.
20: Nice.
21: Boys just took over the Senate, the House, and everything. We got a majority,
20: but
21: we got no voice. That's
20: right.
21: Just the case.
20: Yeah.
21: Right?
17: But the granddaughters rule the roost.
21: Absolutely. Yep. Yeah, baby. Ooh. But it's been fun. Yeah,
20: that's what he said when his granddaughter was born. He walked in and he was like, yeah, I don't matter anymore.
21: Yeah, I'm done.
17: You know love, but you don't understand that love until you have a grandkid.
21: Yeah,
17: it's like, whoa, I didn't know this existed.
21: It is amazing. It's really been fun. So, and then, you know, we got the vacation thing, you know, that you plan in the summertime, you know, and all that stuff. So it's been fun.
20: It's probably easier for you to plan vacations now than it used to be.
21: Well, actually, it's not.
20: Oh, really?
21: I knew exactly what day I had off, okay? And the afternoon before my vacation started, I was gone, you know, kind of thing. So that was interesting because, you know, back then you had 4 weeks, which is great, you know, but you finish your OTAs, you finish everything, and then you cut everybody loose for that month, and you're concerned about the welfare of your team and those phone calls and things like that. But you try to disappear as long as you can, and we did that, and mostly it was our trip to Montana.
20: Floyd used to say that during that time, he'd look at Sally and say, please, for the love of God, I hope the phone doesn't ring.
21: Oh, my gosh. I mean,
20: because it usually wasn't good.
21: Everything, yeah. Fireworks, you wave runners, water skiing, don't do it, you know, kind of thing. You know, and I remember, you know, that is the final talk in the team meeting, you know, the day before that. I mean, on the last OTA, stand up in the morning before the last practice. You're always going to have something fun to do at practice. I don't know if you guys remember those Izzy Dizzy.
20: Yeah.
21: Catching the balls off the jugs machines, you know, the big guys and all that kind of stuff. But so it was a fun ending to, you know, a pretty important session as far as the season's concerned. But that morning before the last practice, it's you stand up there and the do's and don'ts. And guys, please, come on. And go back historically to what happened to who during this time. And, you know, the most important thing is take care of your body and rest and relax and, you know, this. But, gosh, it was a nervous month.
20: Did they do mini camps like they do now, like a mandatory mini camp, or was it all just OTAs?
21: Well, it depends. I mean, you want to go back. Way back, there was one mandatory mini camp unless you had a new head coaching change, and then you could have two.
1: Okay.
21: So you could have the first one prior to the draft, and then the mandatory, which is a 3-day, and it's there were really no rules as far as, I mean, oh my gosh, you could imagine how we felt after Mike Ditka's mandatory minicamp. I mean, he tried to get the team in shape to play in freaking September and, you know, in end of May, June, and just we couldn't walk out of there when you were done. So, I mean, it was as many practices as you want and conditioning tests and all kinds of stuff. But it was, in his mind, it was that motivating factor. Hey, guys, you need to come back in shape. So I'll just set you back 2 weeks so you can't even walk before you start training again, you know, kind of thing. But, you know, it was, you know, the OTAs, they ranged from 14 to 16. It seems like they went back and forth. And, you know, you could have one mandatory mini camp. And, you know, it was, you know, I never, it's a progression, you know. It's so important to me that there's a recovery process after the season. And some guys will just feel good and boom, they keep going. But you got different needs and different players. We've always talked about that. You got to identify the strengths and the weaknesses, and you got to work on helping them to overcome their weaknesses yet maintain their strengths. So what does that mean? Does that mean, okay, it's foot speed or it's whatever the issue is? You know, sometimes it's strength, sometimes it's on mental part of the game, but that's what you work on. So each individual player should have their own individual plan when they take off. And hopefully, and then you're going to have some testing, and when they come back and things like that, just to motivate them. But
17: well, I was going to ask you that. How mad would you get when guys would come back and not make their conditioning test because they've had 2-3 months to get it done, to get in shape, and then they're wasting your time because they got to make conditioning.
21: Well, I mean, early on there were a few guys that, you know, that had problems, that had weight problems and struggled and came back and they weren't in shape. But as time progressed, over the last 8 or 10 years, we didn't have those issues. You know, you might have had a little bit of weight issue, but, you know, I remember, okay, I had a player, and it was after I left here, I had a player, I was in St. Louis, and the strength coach, we brought everybody back to start the off-season program. Okay, so this is, what, March, somewhere in there? So
1: right, right.
21: I've only been gone for 8 weeks, 10 weeks. And he calls and he goes, so-and-so weighed in. He left at 235 and he came in at 268. Okay. So that's like, do the math there, man. I mean, that's like 10 pounds a month.
17: Right.
21: Okay. So I said, okay, I got it. Team meeting is at noon. And I had about 2 hours, and I called my assistant. I said, I want you to get in the car. I want you to go to every fast food place you can in within the 3 or 4 blocks, and I just want you to bring bags. Just bring fast food bags. And then I called the weight room, and I got his jersey. Okay, and I got his helmet, and I got a pillow, and then I set up on the stage, I set up some little 2.5-3 pound little barbells, you know, things up there, and I had them laying around. I had a big old thing of chips and all kinds of stuff, and so when the players walked in, they're all there, first time, you know, they haven't seen each other in friggin', you know, what, 12 weeks or so, and everybody's happy to be there, and I'm deliberately, intentionally, about 2 minutes late for the meeting, I came out the back, and I was wearing his jersey with a pillow in, tucked in front, okay, and came in, sat down, and kind of looked around, and I picked up that weight, you know, that 2.5 pound weight, and I started doing wrist curls with this 2.5 pound weight, and then changed hands, put it down, then got up and ate some stuff, threw the food down. Finally, I mean, I went on about 10 minutes. The guys were just freaking laughing their ass off, and then I ended up with a bag of potato chips. I looked around, and I put it on the ground, and you know how dogs sometimes like to rub their backs on their bones and stuff like that?
17: Yeah.
21: I laid down, popped the potato chips, and just kind of rubbed my back on the bones, and I said, let's break the meeting. I'll see you outside at 1 o'clock stretch or whatever, and about 8 guys ran down to weigh themselves in just to make sure they didn't have that coming. But, you know, there's different.
17: Man.
21: I didn't find him. You know, it's just, hey, he got the message. He came back and had a great second season, you know. But you're going to have issues, and you got to deal with them. But, you know, as we speak now, I mean, the sports performance in most of these facilities around the NFL, I mean, there's a half dozen people in there right now, and they are all over the players.
17: Well,
1: one of the things we've talked about is Robert Saleh, when he, you know, pretty much started the off-season program, he said, we've gotten rid of seed oils. There's no seed oils anymore. And, like, I remember looking at him like, what? What is that? What? And, but apparently that's, like, a huge
21: thing.
1: That they have discovered that if they get rid of that, it's going to help the players.
21: Absolutely. There's all kinds of, you know, and you got to be careful with the supplements. And, you know, as the supplements started to come on the scene and everything, now you've got a contaminated batch of supplements, and the player, he fails the PED test. There's two types of tests that they take annually, and so he fails that test, and he doesn't know why, and you got a contaminated batch of supplements, and so we have really had to regulate the supplements. But guys are much more diet conscious now. You know, I mean, there's this, you know, that you well know about Tom Brady. I mean, to this day, he says he's never had a cup of coffee before.
1: Right.
21: I mean,
17: I don't trust him.
21: Yeah.
17: No. Not at all.
21: I trust him as my quarterback.
17: Yeah. Right. Yeah. You talk about having five or six different nutrition people. When you got to the Bears in 81, how many nutrition people did you have then?
21: You're looking at them. It was off the practice field to the tavern in Lake Forest, four or five beers, a burger, and go home and think I'm eating good.
17: Yep. Oh, man.
21: Yeah.
1: Did you. They are called organized team activities, but they are considered optional, I guess. Did you get upset, especially with some veterans, when they wouldn't show up, or if they had discussed it with you beforehand? Like, D-Mace has told us he didn't always go, but he kind of had it worked out, is at least what he would say.
21: That's
1: or did you want everybody
21: that's probably in his second tenure. Maybe someplace else.
1: Maybe Baltimore. Yeah, could have been.
21: I mean, if he had an issue, you know, I mean – to answer your question, yeah, I was in touch with everybody. And I usually, you know, we had one that was frustrating to me because there was a huge off-season workout clause, like huge, like hundreds of thousands of dollars, if you make just 80% of the off-season workouts, okay, and after his rookie season disappeared, showed up for the mini camps and things like that, but just disregarded that incentive. The next year, he decides, okay, he comes in for 4 days, goes back home, comes in for 4 days, goes back home, and he misses it by two workouts. Mm. And he's a descending player now. He's been hurt for a year and all this. Lifestyle change, boom, moved here, got engaged and made every workout and made the Pro Bowl. So, I mean, it's important to have them in the building. But I understand there's reasons, and players have family things that come up, and hey, I understand those things. But if we had a problem, if you got a good locker room, you reach out to one of your veterans and say, hey, man, get in touch with someone, so find out where he's at.
1: And I have a feeling if Bruce Matthews had to miss one, that's different than if Joe Dubin had to miss one.
21: No, I think we're talking about strengths and weaknesses here. He's got a few more weaknesses than Bruce Matthews did. I mean, he only started in the NFL at all five different positions.
17: Correct.
21: Yeah,
17: and we discovered last week Bruce Matthews is not in the College Football Hall of Fame. I'm blown away that he's not in there. There's a lot of guys that aren't in there that you know well that aren't the College Football Hall of Fame.
21: Just the college, not the university.
17: No,
1: he's a he's in USC's Hall of Fame, okay. Not the college.
21: They have one out there.
1: They do.
21: Do they?
1: Yeah.
21: Cool. No, I'd be really surprised. I would be surprised. Yeah, I mean, I would say there's probably a lot of players
1: because you were teammates, through school, right?
21: Yes,
1: that's what I thought.
21: Yeah, yeah.
17: So was that different?
21: I was teammates with Clay Senior. Well, not Dad,
17: right.
21: Matthews, yeah. But Clay, yeah, his older brother.
17: Was that different being Bruce's head coach, knowing that you're just a little bit older than him?
21: No, it was so much fun when I got there. You know, Bruce is real quiet and probably one of the most competitive players that I've ever been around. And from this standpoint, pre-practice, post-practice, he's out there doing some kind of game, some kind of gimmick game with the guys and the balls or this or that, whatever he's doing. He was just that way. He was always competing in the meeting rooms and everything. Yet he was very, very quiet. And he was really, really – a big part of, you know, the move.
17: Right.
21: You know?
17: Yeah. Yeah. Let me ask you before we go to the break.
21: Yeah.
17: Did the pro football change after the lockout in 2011? And I ask this because we talk about two-a-days and three-a-days, right? There were no more two-a-days after the lockout, correct? During camp?
1: Pretty much, yeah.
21: Yes, I believe so. So we had, you know, you could have two-day practices. I mean, just you couldn't have back-to-back padded practices.
17: Right, that's right.
21: And, you know, we kind of worked around it because we'd have a special teams practice in the morning, and the big guys would go in the indoor facility, and they'd do yoga. They hated it, but we made them do it because it's all about recovery yeah. and flexibility. And then we'd have the backups out. We'd have our special teams practice. And so as we went through training camp, it was like every fifth practice was a special teams practice. You'd also weave in your special team stuff into your practice. But
17: yes.
21: We became so situational-based, you know. I mean, we had a two-minute drive. You know, at the end of every practice or the start of every practice, if your two minute data the previous year shows it was about 35 or 38% of your offensive plays, then you probably need to spend at least that much practice time on your 2 minute offense and defense.
17: Right. Well, I just think one of the greatest things in my life, which I haven't done a lot of great things, was surviving 2 and 3 days. In college. I mean, it was brutal, right?
21: Brutal.
17: And I was a long snapper, so I had the 3 days.
21: Yeah.
17: But I just think now that that's not there anymore, I just feel like that's missing. And that's old man faults and everything. But it was a pride thing to make it through those practices.
21: The approach when I got into the league, when you got to camp, it was that you could slam dunk guaranteed that you were barely be able to walk out by the third day.
17: Right.
21: Because and now you got injuries compounding and all that kind of stuff. So the philosophy that we took on was we want you to come into great shape. Because what happens is guys come in great shape right now, and after the 2 weeks of camp, their body's just tired and beat up. You don't want that to happen. You may dip a little bit, but you need to make sure that your football team is in best shape of the season before the opener starts.
1: He is Coach Jeff Fisher. We're going to talk some Cats, keep talking some Titans, some football, tell some stories. He's going to be with us for the 1 o'clock hour. We'll have more with him. Coming up next, Chase and Big Joe, 102.5 The Game.
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0: Our TV themes continue. Continuing our conversation with Coach Jeff Fisher, the Nashville Cats back at F&M Bank Arena this weekend in Clarksville. Three straight home games, including this one against the Minnesota Monsters. I have to tell you, and this is a question and a comment. The product is so much fun to watch. And I know this has been a process over the course of the last, really, 3 years or longer. But watching the Cats games, watching other games, it's a fun product.
1: Thank you. It really is. And it's actually what captured my attention 3.5 years ago.
0: Yeah.
1: When I got into it, I heard about it, knew about it, never seen it, maybe a play or two on a highlight thing, all the history behind it, the Cats and everything that took place here in town and across the country. But it really didn't set in until I was there and got to watch it in person for the first time. So it hasn't been easy, but we are progressing. Things are ascending league-wide, organizationally. And, we're excited about where things are. This game this weekend is huge against Minnesota. It's interesting, and we'll talk a lot about different things, but Minnesota and Michigan all of a sudden they're ascending. These are two new teams. They're very well coached. The Cats played Michigan last week, and I think it was a 65-51 game. I mean, there was a lot of points. It was an exciting game and so on and so forth. But both of these teams are putting points on the board and winning games. So, for the Cats to be able to figure out a way to get through this one, then they better position themselves for the playoff run. But, yeah, we got Cats have three games over the next three weekends. Not to look past this one, but the 20th is Albany, and they're already starting to talk. They're already starting to look past this week and starting to talk. And obviously, Albany hasn't lost a game. I think it's like 19 or 20 games now.
0: Yeah.
1: The next three games are going to be really important for the Cats. Coach Arbet's done a great job right now. We're one call or one play away from being perfect.
0: That
1: thing happened up there, and we agonized on it on the bus ride back. But that's part of it. From a commissioner's perspective, the games are good. They're increasing. The scoring is good. I think we dipped a little bit last week, but when you can say that you're averaging 87, 88 points scored in the ball game between both teams, that's a lot of scoring. And so that's up. And our partners, our streaming partners, HTN, really, I think each week is improving. And the Vice Games are the Vice Games. And so there's a lot of good stuff going on right now.
0: Well, your social media team puts out amazing content after every game. It's fun. It's exciting. I mean, that is like the new digital age of that. And that's what I follow the league anyway, but you can see the breakdown of individual teams because of what you guys do. And I think it's next level in the world of we're quick thinking, we're moving on, this and that. You guys do a good job with all that.
1: Yeah, thanks. Jeff Jarrett's been a huge help with us, and we got some other people at the league level that understand that the importance of that and how things change. Now, we're not minimizing attendance and fan participation and those kind of things,
0: right?
1: But it is when you can get your product out there, because let's face it, there's not a lot going on right now, but I want to diminish what happened last night, because that was absolutely amazing.
0: But locally
1: there's and that's where we've got franchises in different areas of the country where it's the only game in town. That's the idea behind it, where you can go into these small markets. And with that being said, we've got another, I've been talking to, newcomers, potentials next year.
0: Yeah.
1: So that thing is looking really good as well.
0: Let me ask you this. I'm sorry.
1: There you go.
0: You played defensive back at a high level in the National Football League. But I'm telling you, Coach, when the man in motion takes off running and he's one-on-one with that DB, I'm like, how in the hell is this DB going to cover this guy who's got a 10-yard head start? Could Jeff Fisher at 23 years old play in the air? How would you adapt to the arena game?
1: I'd probably have a lot of holding penalties, illegal contacts.
0: Right.
1: Yeah, it's only 10 yards. I mean, you know, yeah. Pull him down. Don't give up a touchdown.
0: Exactly right. But I'm fascinated by it.
1: Oh, it is. It is. I mean, the you know, the defenses are, you know, you only got so many guys. You got three DBs out there, and, you know, and it's hard to get help from the linebackers because you got that jack thing in the box, you know, and all yep. that kind of stuff. So, you know, you're funneling. You're playing some man, playing some zone, and you got to know where your technique is, where your help is. You got boards outside, and, you know, you got a end zone. And but the thing that's interesting to me is where this game is, and I feel like it's changing over the last 3 years, is the height of the and the length of the receivers. If you're restricted to a 50-yard field and the restricted width that where everybody's used to, a lot of this game is played in the air with their hands. I mean, they're playing it vertically, and so you got big corners and big receivers that are reaching up and making these great catches and stuff. The one thing that I would not look forward to doing is turning my back on the kickoff cover team and waiting for that ball to come down out right. of the net and then get possession of that ball and turn around and try to find my way out of the end zone.
0: Knowing that they're barreling
1: down. Turn your back on eight guys or seven guys and a kicker that are coming down, try to undress you in front of everybody.
0: All right. What I love about that, the entire crowd stands up because they know. Yeah. They yeah. know something's about to happen, and I that's one of the best parts of watching that game.
1: It is. Go through the uprights. It's one thing. It comes off the net. It's live. You get tackled there. It's another thing. You got a loose yeah. ball there. It's a touchdown. I mean, there's all kinds of things that happen. That's why we came up with the concept the ball never dies.
0: Yeah, and I love that.
2: That's good.
0: Did you ever, when you were coaching the Titans, you know, Bud owned the team for a while. Did you go to that version of the Cats or the original version?
1: Did not, no. I never attended a game. We've just been so busy.
0: Right.
1: I mean, there was maybe a couple times I went out just to get some exercise and maybe get, you know, go in the indoor in the late afternoon, early evening, and they were in there.

0: And plus the crowds in Clarksville, I mean, they get into it. They're loud. They know the game. And it's a lot of – Chase had a blast up there watching that. It was just – everybody's involved.
1: Well, that and then just the engagement. The you know, the kickoff cover team is lining – they're leaning back against the board right now, and they're talking to kids and shaking hands and doing stuff and then take off and run and go down and wipe somebody out or get wiped out. Yeah. You know, it's like – And then we're, the officials are becoming more involved. You know, when we were up there for the last game, during a commercial break, the officials were giving their flags and the fans were throwing the flag on the field and things like that. So that's the, you know, it's the interaction, the engagement, and the intimacy that really drew me to it after my first game.
2: So speaking of, because you referenced the game in Kentucky and we were driving back, and I happened to have. You know, I had the game on my iPad, and you're sitting there, and I can tell you're thinking through it, and you're like, I need to see that play again. So I was like, okay, here you go, coach. You know, you check it out. How have you worked with the officials, though, so they do know the proper calls? Because, I mean, I know some of these guys, this is, you know, not their real job. I mean, they're doing this on the weekend. So
1: well,
2: how important
1: is
2: it?
1: Yeah, we have a supervisor official, Jason Campagna, okay, that has a great deal of experience in this league. He's put together crews all over the country and where we have, you know, where the home sites are. And these guys are all coming from college football.
2: Right.
1: Now, And what's interesting about it is that when I was getting into it and we were looking at the rules and all that kind of stuff, it became apparent to me, somebody told me that at one point 60% of the white hats, now the white hats is the referee, okay?
2: Yep.
1: 60% of the white hats in the NFL have had experience in the indoor world because officiating in the indoor game because it requires so much discipline with your eyes. And, you know, they understand the rules. The game is fast. You got to make decisions. And they just really enjoy that. So we have in different parts of the country, officiating crews are largely from college officiating conferences. And, you know, and as a matter of fact, last weekend we were really happy and I was happy with the results, but we had our first female white hat do a game and Michigan, and it was our game. It was a Cats game actually, and first in indoor football history, and to be in a position to be able to say that we gave her a chance and she did well, and it was really, really cool. And so she understands the game. She's passionate and great person, and I was really happy for her. So we're happy to help any of the conferences, you know, as we can. And but back to your original point on the play in question at the Barrels game on the bus, did look at it and looked at it again and again and again, and actually, you know, sought some perspective or opinions on it from some former NFL guys. And, you know, basically, you know, it could have gone either way. I think you don't make that call in retrospect or you conference over it, but
2: right.
1: That's the great part of
2: because it could have been
1: officiating.
2: OPI.
1: Yeah, it could have been. But you know what's important to me is that our officiating department is in AF1 is part of the league, and you know we're all working together. And there's that if you lose the subjectivity aspect in officiating, I think it destroys the game.
2: Right.
1: You know, now, granted, you got replay and you got this and you got that and everything, but man, they're going to make mistakes on occasion, and you just try to learn from them. And some things are really, really hard. I was way back when, in my year off, I went back. I was on the competition committee when I took the year off in 11, I believe it was. I actually went back to New York almost every other week to help the officiating department. And I realized at that point how difficult it is. But prior to that, I went to their annual meeting in Dallas before training camp starts and everybody goes their ways and all the crews are all getting starting to get busy. And we had some discussions on pass interference. And we

0: basically looked at 10 plays, and we had each official that was that would have been responsible potentially for that call, the back officials, right, whether yes or no, whether it's pass interference or not. And there was nothing unanimous. There, was 50-50.
1: Oh, wow.
0: Okay, and these are questionable calls, you know, kind of thing. But there was just so you get to the upper echelon, the top level officiating for football, and you got guys that can't agree on whether it's a foul or not. And so we did. I mean, we recognized the problem, and we tried to, at that point, the committee tried to say, okay, we got to break down in different categories what pass interference is. Okay, is it a grab? Is it a restriction? Is it an arm bar? Is it a cutoff? And so now you have at least six different options to say that's a foul, and it was either 1 through 6. You know, so just to kind of simplify it and define it and teach it, but these guys are, you know, the one thing, and again, you get me going on this stuff, but I think they deserve a lot more credit than they get.
1: Sure.
0: And I get frustrated, you know, watching NFL games and a guy running full speed, head bouncing, tracking a ball, and then and being definitive on this call on the sideline that he has possession, he maintained possession, and he got 1 foot down and his toe wasn't on the white, and he's definitive on the catch. And nobody says great call.
2: Right.
0: Those things are hard.
1: Right. Yeah.
0: You know, you realize how hard they are.
1: Yes.
0: Considering the fact that they may not have been put in that position up, and it might be week 4, and they may not have made that call or a similar call and stuff like that. So, anyway, officiating is a big part of what we're doing. And we have a lot of funny rules, and, you know, there's games where we have to discuss them, and you get issues that come up. Fortunately, we can change the rules whenever we want.
2: That helps. Yeah. We'll have more coming with Coach Jeff Fisher coming up next. Chase and Big Joe, 102.5 The Game.
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0: Nashville app.
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2: I'm Fox 17 meteorologist Greg Bobis. Our forecast hot and humid again. Plenty of sunshine this afternoon. Highs will be in the mid-90s. Heat index feels like temperatures will be up near 100 degrees once again.
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0: 5, the game here on this Thursday, continuing with Coach Jeff Fisher, talking some arena ball, NFL stories, all those things.
1: Yes.
0: You have a rule question.
1: I do. Coach, I want to know why this wasn't implemented when I was a long snapper, but were you part of the rules committee that said you can't line up over the long snapper anymore?
2: Yeah, I was there when we put that rule in.
1: Why?
2: Why?
1: I mean, I know why.
2: Yeah.
1: But why was it important to you?
2: Well, prior to you long snapping,
1: yeah, like I wish
2: your neck was about 3 inches longer.
1: There you go. Okay. The worst injuries so, I sustained was getting my head rammed into the ground.
2: Absolutely, yeah. You know, the competition committee when I was on it, and still to this day, it's all about player safety.
1: Right.
2: You know, we did that. We did the horse collar. We just one game after another. We looked at hundreds of plays.
0: Player that his career.
2: Dallas, what was it? Defensive back.
1: Roy Williams?
2: I don't want to say the wrong name, but there was one that.
1: Terrence Newman? I'm trying to think.
2: We joked around about naming it after him because he was later in his career. He was losing foot speed and basically was making a lot of chase tackles, and he was grabbing the back of the helmet or the shoulder pads and just jerking the player down backwards and then landing on top of him or landing on his legs. We had a lot of injuries in that, so we did that. The defensive player thing was really, really important. And that was the genesis. I mean, you need to line up, head up on the guard, no part of your shoulder pad can be, lined up on the long snap.
1: Right. Yeah.
2: And it changed the game because, before that, the long snapper, for those reasons, was bigger. Bruce Matthews did our long snapping and short snapping for us, and he knew how to protect himself in there. But once the rule changed, now find a long snapper that could run, you pick up an extra cover guy.
1: That's right. Yeah, and that was the thing. Like you'd have to snap.
2: Yeah.
1: Your head's in the sand.
2: Yeah.
1: Then you had to sprint 40 yards downfield. Yeah. If you didn't sprint, the coach was on your ass.
2: Yeah.
1: He didn't care that your head was buried in the sand. Getting down. I just thought that was a really good rule because I had been there and I understood that.
2: Right, and there were so much else, other things going on. I mean, if you're on a punt return team and you're going to hold everybody up, okay, you're holding up the guard and the tackle and trying to keep them from going downfield. Well, that long snapper that's really athletic right now, he can block back and allow the guard to loop underneath and go down the field unharassed. And so you pick up the special teams game has really, really changed. It's really sophisticated. And obviously, I'm going to give John Fossil some love because there's nobody better than him. He is an outstanding special teams coach.
0: It was Roy Williams with Tyrone Calico. Because, I remember when Tyrone came out, I was like, this dude's legit. Yeah. Out of MTSU, you guys had him. And was second round?
2: Yeah, second round. Yeah.
0: And then he gets injured, blows his knee out on that, and was never the same.
2: Yeah, a lot of injuries. There were a lot of injuries there. Now, interesting, it's hard to officiate. You put a rule in and you go, okay, what are the unintended consequences of what if a guy's chooses to have long hair?
0: Right.
2: Okay. Well, the hair's not part of the uniform, so you can pull him down backwards by the hair. Okay, but you can't pull him down backwards by the inside collar of the shoulder pad. If you get the jersey, then if it's all jersey, then it's a different, it's a different call.
1: Yeah.
2: And then, of course, do you make it reviewable? No, we don't want penalties reviewable and all that kind of stuff. But there were a lot of player safety rules that were instituted, and still to this day they are. I mean, look at the kickoff. significant game-changing rules based on the player safety origination.
0: Something that I wanted to ask you, when you went from at the end of the 99 season into 2000, you hired Mike Heimerdinger to come in and be the offensive coordinator. And I've always kind of said him coming in kind of unlocked Steve. Like there was another level to Steve's game that I feel like he found. But that offseason, did you notice a huge learning curve transition with him bringing his offense in? Because we're talking about that now with Brian Daboll and Cam Ward, a young quarterback, now having to learn a whole nother system, whole nother terminology. So What was that transition period like when Dinger came in, and for guys like Steve and Eddie in the offense?
2: You know, it's a collaboration. When you get an offensive coordinator that comes in with a young quarterback, there's collaboration. By that I mean, you know, when Dinger came in, Dinger looked at our system. He looked at our playbook, and he goes, do-do-do-do-do-do-do-do, and he just kept a lot of the terminology the same. But at the same time, he would expand a little bit. So when a quarterback is forced to learn system after system after system, those that know what they're doing are going to use this same terminology, if you will, or as much of it as you possibly can. And that's what Dinger did with us. He kept a lot of our terminology the same, added some things. You got to add new things and call it different, or what do you want to call it, you know, kind of thing. That's where yeah. You really get into it is like, okay, you know, you go from there to kick off the first regular season game, you know, Saturday night before the game or Friday, whatever it is. It's like, yes, your quarterback. Okay, what do you like and what do you don't like? Or what are you comfortable with? And this, just tell me right now, because I don't want to put you in a position to where I'm thinking something that you're not comfortable with, kind of thing. So, and a lot of that starts day one as they start to get to know each other. Coach Daboll has been in a lot of systems, and his quarterbacks are very, very well coached. And expect that there is that type of collaboration going on with respect to, if you guys called this last year, hey, we're going to – what do you want to call it now? Or can we keep it the same kind of thing? So the quicker you get through that process,
1: right,
2: the better off you are. And right now, this time where we're at, shoot, they've already started installing the offense probably for the second time.
1: Yeah. Oh, yeah. You know? Chase had a good point the other day, and I want to ask you about this.
0: Thank you.
1: Will we ever see another Steve McNair again as a quarterback in the NFL?
0: Like that type, like just the
2: – Where? You know. Yeah, well, for the listeners, if you call a quarterback draw, okay, Steve will, in his mind, think he's a running back. And running backs are going to try to run over defensive players.
1: Right.
2: Okay. So that's where how Steve's mentality was until, you know, at the end it was, you know, the last few years here is like, dude, you need to flatten out and get out of bounds. You don't need to gain an extra inch or 2 inches or an extra yard on the boundary because you're taking too many hits on the boundary. Just step out of bounds. We want you to stay healthy, kind of thing. And he got that towards the end of his career. But Steve was all that. If he knew he had to make a play, he was going to make that play. And it's from a toughness standpoint,
1: right.
2: I witnessed it firsthand. Never seen anything like it. Before or even after Steve. I mean, it was just amazing how tough he was and what he played for.
1: Well, Brett Favre has a comment years ago about Steve McNair. It was like, if I could be anybody and that body's a quarterback, I'd have been Steve McNair. He's like, we've never seen it before. We'll never see it again. And you dealt with him for years. So
2: I
1: you
2: did.
1: Know.
2: I mean, here's a visual for you. My oldest son broke his ankle playing University of Montana and had surgery and all this kind of stuff. So he's in the hospital here. I'm sitting there on a player's day off on Tuesday, and he's having screws taken out of his ankle and things. A minor little procedure, but nonetheless, I went over there. And so I'm sitting in the recovery area at the hospital, and I'm preparing. I'm working while he's going through this procedure. And I see somebody walk by, and I look up, and it's Steve and Michelle. It's Steve McNair and his wife. And Steve is pushing a walker across the doorway. Well, what do? I freaking call the trainer. What the hell is going on here? Our quarterback is over here at the hospital. He goes, yeah, I know. I go, yeah, but he's in a walker. He's a coach. He goes, he's here to get an epidural injection in his back just so he can practice tomorrow.
0: Jeez.
2: On the day off.
0: Was that the year that he was questionable every week, basically?
1: On the day off.
2: I don't know. I don't know. I just know that he was always going to show up.
0: He was never.
2: He was just always going to show up.
1: So the answer is no. We're not going to see that again, right?
2: No, you're not going to see
1: that. Because if we see that guy's a running back. 100% of the time.
2: He's a linebacker or he's doing something. Yeah.
1: Right.
2: Yeah. There's tough guys out there now. I'm telling you. You know how the game is, man. These guys are all tough. But Steve, at that position, no, I don't think we see that again.
0: We'll come back and wrap up the hour with Coach Fisher coming up next. If you want to go see the Cats this weekend take on the Minnesota Monsters, caller number 5 at 615-737-1025. We have a family four-pack of tickets to see the Cats and the Monsters at F&M Bank Arena this Saturday. Caller number 5, 615-737-1025. 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
0: Chase and Big Joe, 1025 The Game, the A-team, that's us. Wrapping things up with Coach Fisher as the Cats back in Clarksville this weekend at F&M Bank Arena. If you couldn't win the tickets, go check it out. 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
2: It is. It's, you know, we got three straight home games up there. Hopefully the Cats will benefit from a week off in the first round of the playoffs and then, you know, probably host a playoff game. And,
0: that would be fun.
2: Yeah, we'll just see what happens. Team is healthy, and they're scoring a lot of points, and they're playing hard, and they're very entertaining. It's a great group of guys, and roster has pretty much been stabilized, and I think this is going to be it. Next week, the Albany game is, you know, probably for could be for home field throughout the playoffs, and we'll go from there. So, yeah, we're really excited about where it's going.
1: Chase has a bad case, and so do I, of Kalkamania.
2: Yes.
1: And the only cure for it is to go to the game.
2: That's it. That's actually it. Yeah,
0: he's so much fun to watch.
2: Oh, gosh. Come on now. I mean, the quarterback play, you know, you talk about officiate. I'm going to go through it quickly. But, man, we had to put a huge point of emphasis on you know, player protection and the quarterbacks because the quarterbacks were getting hit and getting away with it. And so we need to protect our quarterbacks better, you know, because the quarterback play is extraordinary right now.
0: Good to see you.
2: Yeah, thanks so much for the opportunity. This. Always a blast.
1: Yes, sir.
2: See you soon. Thank you.
0: We will have more story time with Coach Fisher coming up at some point. We'll come back with Greg Wyshynski, Stanley Cup Final Game 5 tonight. We'll talk to him coming up next. Chase and Big Joe, 1025 The Game.
17: 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We've got that.
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0: on this Thursday, continuing from the Omni Nashville Hotel. Appreciate Coach Fisher for joining us. We'll have a little bit more of an AF1 flavor coming up in a few minutes, and looking forward to that. But let's talk some Stanley Cup Final. Greg Wyshynski from ESPN joins us now. Greg, we've texted a little bit during this. You've heard both crowds. You've seen all the games to this point. I mean, I don't want to throw around this is the best one ever, because obviously I wasn't around in the early days and neither were you, but I feel like it's the best one in recent memory.
1: Well, without the benefit of having seen Newsy Lalonde play for the Stanley Cup or whatever, I could say that, you know, I've been covering these since 2008 in person, and it's easily the best played one that I've covered from a gameplay perspective, from a momentum changing perspective, an offensive perspective. This is the fourth highest scoring Stanley Cup final that we've had in the NHL. It doesn't have the drama of, say, Vancouver and Boston, which still reminds me of an entire season of a Bravo show. As far as the it's like the Real Housewives of the Stanley Cup as far as the drama goes. But this one is by far the best played Cup final that I've covered.
0: And like the best part is, I have no idea who's going to win. I really don't. I mean, I think it. If it doesn't go seven, I'll be disappointed.
1: Yeah, I mean, it really is one of those series where every single game, it feels like, depending on who wins, you're like, all right, that's it. They've got the momentum. And sometimes it feels like that within, you know, periods of games too. I will say that you know, Carolina seemed to figure out a thing or two about the way they need to play in game four. I think that might have been the biggest disparity between the two teams in any of the games so far in the series. But again, like, Vegas can just come back, and if the Eichel line gets going, you know, their veteran guys have been in this position before. They've played really well in previous game fives in this playoff. Counting them out would be foolish at this point.
0: And the thing that's crazy is Jordan Staal might be the favorite right now for the Conn Smythe if Carolina wins.
1: So I've had this debate with some people today here in Carolina, because I'm of the mind that if Carolina wins the Cup, one of their guys is going to win the Conn Smythe. But I had some people that have votes tell me, you know, they're thinking maybe Mitch Marner win or lose, which surprised me. Like, when I think of a guy winning the Conn Smythe in a losing effort, I think of, like, you take him off the team and this team is nowhere near a championship. You know, McDavid winning 2 years ago, or Hextall winning to the Flyers in the 1980s. I thought Pronger deserved it for the Oilers when they lost in 2006 to the Hurricanes in the final. I'm not quite sure I'm there with Marner. I think he's going to obviously lead the playoffs by a pretty significant margin in points. So I think there's some support for him to win MVP, win or lose. But for me, I'm kind of with you, man. Like, Jordan Staal, 5 goals in the most important part of the playoffs, a goal in each of the first 4 games. And then on top of that, obviously, throughout the playoffs has been their leader, their captain, their do-everything guy, and the best defensive center in the playoffs. I'm kind of on the Jordan Staal train right now if the Hurricanes win the Cup.
2: Greg, I got really good friends who can't name one NHL player, but for some reason they're watching the Stanley Cup final because they've heard how exciting, how good it is. Outside the framework of the game itself, how is this a best-case scenario for the National Hockey League, how good these games have been?
1: Yeah, that and it just seems like the culmination of a couple of years now of hockey just being a hot property. I mean, you know, I talked to Gary Bettman about it at the draft lottery a couple months ago, and he's like, you know, Four Nations and the mania surrounding that USA-Canada thing, then the Olympics, then you've got, like, the quality of gameplay. He also mentioned Heated Rivalry, the HBO show, as being a reason why people are coming and watching hockey, and the numbers might bear that out, especially the increase in women watching the game this season. It's sort of the culmination of a real moment for the NHL to grab people's attention about the quality of the game and where it's at right now. The fact that you've got a ton of offense, I think, is catnip for American viewers who are obviously going to watch games that are like 5-4 every night if they can. I just think it's the right series at the right time. And the fact that you have two, as you mentioned off the top, crazy fan experiences, whether it's the the tailgating in Raleigh or everything that Vegas does, I think also helps out.
2: Well, yeah, it's funny because, like, for McAfee, he's put a lot of hockey guys on during the Stanley Cup playoffs that normally I'd probably say 10 years ago, that doesn't happen. It just shows how well this sport has evolved. People are getting into it. And it's great because this is a lot of fun. The drama's high, and it's a championship series. So I think all the put all that stuff into a pot stirred around, it's a winning combination.
1: Sure. And to Pat's credit, you know, like, he's always been somebody who's supported the game and gets really interesting guests on. I mean, I nearly lost my mind when I saw Sidney Crosby on with McAfee once. I'm like, holy cow, like, that's a pretty good get. But then on top of that, you know, it's funny, you know, like everybody else, I'm watching the Knicks game last night, and, you know, that series is really captured the imagination of sports fans all over the country. And listen, that's on our airwaves. So as you're watching the Knicks, you're seeing promos for tonight's game between the Knights and the Hurricanes, and, you know, hopefully everything kind of feels exciting right now about sports, you know, whether it's the NBA, the NHL, the World Cup starting today. It's just a time to kind of, like, watch these games on a nightly basis. And the fact that we've kind of gone back and forth night after night with the NBA and the NHL, I think, has sort of been a real blessing for fans.
2: Now we've got a best 2 out of 3, and I'm not going to ask you how do you think it's going to shake out, but I mean, it's going to be exciting to watch because the game's been so close. They've been high scoring and everything. I hope it goes 7. I don't care who wins. I hope it goes 7.
1: Well, listen, I got what I wanted out of this, which was a win in game 4 to make it 2-2, which means that my company picks up the dime for me to go spend a few more days in Las Vegas.
2: You know, yes.
1: From a personal perspective, that's all I was looking for. But, this could go 7. Or it could be Carolina kind of finding their stride. I don't know. I've been fooled before into thinking that Vegas was vulnerable. But, you know, when you start to see Carter Hart giving up 4 goals a game, I asked John Tortorella about it. He said he's not concerned about his goalie, but it's clear that Hart's not having his best series. When you see Eichel being held to 2 assists, he only has 3 goals in his last 31 playoff games, and he's really not handling Jacob Slavin all that well when he's being defended. Like, there are little signs here and there that Carolina could be tipping the series, but again, like we've seen before, all it takes is one period, specifically the second period, for the Vegas to put the hammer down and take over a game.
3: Greg Wyshynski is with us from ESPN. I know what kind of a coach he is because I lived it firsthand, but why do you think Peter Laviolette is the answer for L.A.?
1: Oh, boy. I think it's because L.A. has kind of painted themselves in a corner with regard to, like, the team that they built. It's a veteran team. I mean, you have Panarin there. You've got Fiala there. You've got all these guys there. And if you're not going to take a step back and maybe rebuild in light of Anje Kopitar retiring, then you need to bring someone in who's going to accentuate the roster that you have. And you know, Laviolette's pretty good at coaching a north-south game, can probably work well with the players they have on that roster. I think his system sort of fits what they have, but ultimately it's in service of what? Like, is anyone looking at the LA Kings as currently constituted as a team that can win in the West next year? What with Colorado being, you know, healthier than they were in the conference final, and Vegas and Edmonton and all these teams still really, being really good? That'd make a ton of sense to me, but I mean, for the roster that they've built there, I mean, I think he's probably the best option that was on the table.
3: You text me Saturday, and I don't think I caught your joke right away, but you are right. You were right. I mean, maybe the titles aren't completely correct, but when it comes to the Preds, they, you know, go Chris McFarland as the president of hockey ops and GM, and then bring in Rob Blake as the VP or executive VP. Of hockey ops. So I'm going to give you credit for it, for pretty much being right on your prediction.
1: Yeah, I was saying to you guys well early in the process that the way I understood it was they were looking for 2 people. Now, granted, I think the way that the titles work is that Chris will have oversight over the entire hockey operations department, and then Rob is working underneath him. But spiritually, it's kind of the same thing that I had heard, which is, you know, Blake ran a team, and now he's here in Nashville to work with Chris, who now takes over as president and GM of a team for the first time in his career. So, look, I love Rob Blake. I think he did a real good job in L.A., and I think he's a really smart hockey guy. Worked in the NHL office for a bit, too, in their player safety department. I think that's a really good smart guy to have on your staff. And a good hire for both McFarland and the Predators.
3: Obviously it's on paper and moves have to be made, things have to come into place, but do you feel like these are the two guys that could maybe take Nashville to a place they haven't been before?
1: I do, absolutely. I'm a huge Chris McFarland fan, and in fact, like, as I'm watching Joe Sakic hold his first press conference after taking back over as general manager in Colorado, I'm reminded of how long McFarland was there for and what relationship that was. And, you know, while Sakic has forged this reputation of being a guy who you shouldn't pick up the phone when he calls because he's probably going to fleece you, well, how much of that was the advice he was getting from McFarland when he was assistant GM? And then he takes over as GM and makes a lot of really good decisions there. So I'm a huge fan. I'm actually stunned that they were able to get an executive of that level of intelligence and quality and accomplishment to take over the team. It's clearly why they were being so patient in the process. I think he's the right guy for the job. And, you know, again, like, it's not an easy lift. There's a lot of tough decisions that have to be made, especially with the veteran players that are on this roster. But I think as far as a guy that's got what it takes to identify talent and make the necessary moves to improve the team, I think McFarland's the guy.
3: Well, it's going to be fun to kind of watch this all come together. It's been cool to this point. Thanks for doing this, as always. Enjoy the game tonight, and hopefully we get 7.
1: Yeah, it's my pleasure. Anytime.
3: Greg Wyshynski, senior NHL writer for ESPN, joins us every Thursday at 2, presented by Old National Bank. Get old. We'll have more coming from Bar Lines here at the Omni Nashville Hotel. Chase and Big Joe, 102.5 The Game. Oh!
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0: It's a Big Joe, 102.5 The Game on this Thursday, hanging out at the Omni Nashville Hotel and Bar Lines. We told you we had a little more AF1 flavor for you. Jared DeGroff has been nice enough to join us.
11: Thank
0: he
11: you.
0: He is the AF1 VP for Marketing and Communications, and it's your first trip to Nashville. So we were just giving you some off-air advice, but you've been here for, what, a couple hours now?
11: Yeah, I landed, about 10 o'clock, 10:30
0: okay.
11: a.m.
0: All right, so you've had a full day.
11: Yeah, so far it's been a full day. I mean, I was up at 3, so it's, you know, I've had a full day so far.
0: And you're staying here at the Omni,
11: staying
0: which
11: here.
0: I can already tell you is a wonderful place.
11: Yep,
0: so.
11: Seems great.
0: Yep.
11: Looking forward to it.
0: I told you you need to venture off to Broadway, which is a couple blocks over.
11: Yep.
0: What else do you want to do? Obviously, are you here through the game?
11: Yeah,
0: okay,
11: yeah.
0: So you'll
11: I'm
0: go
11: here
0: to
11: the game. Here till Sunday. I mean, I got to stop at Gibson Garage. I've been a musician
0: yep.
11: for a very long time,
0: okay.
11: so I got to check that out.
0: Gibson Garage is great.
11: So
0: we do our rock. We have a rock station, and they do a lot with them. So
11: that makes sense. That
0: yeah.
11: Makes sense.
0: So it's we highly recommend. We've done a few shows,
2: and we will tell you that Broadway, which you're going to venture out tonight, is undefeated.
0: Yep.
2: It is
0: undefeated.
2: Don't try to win because
11: no. nope.
2: it's nobody's ever won at all.
11: I believe that.
0: Even us locals have lost a time or
11: yes.
0: two.
11: Oh,
0: so.
11: I feel like you have to. It's just like a rite of passage.
0: And what's funny is we've done some shows downtown on Broadway in the mornings, and you'll walk down and go, smells like bad decisions.
11: Walk of shame.
0: yeah.
11: Someone holding the suit. Shoes.
0: Yeah.
11: yeah.
0: Oh, yeah. So what do you do with AF1?
11: Sure.
0: What does VP of Marketing and Communications in
11: sure.
0: the title?
11: So I started at the beginning of April, right before the first home opener, which I believe was April 11th. So my whole role is based around making sure that AF1 gets the recognition and awareness it deserves, as well as making sure that all the teams are kind of held to a standard on social media and their other sort of marketing communications that the league would like to see. You know, the biggest thing for AF1 right now is awareness, and how do we keep making sure we let people know what AF1 is and how is it different, and, of course, why should they come to a game?
0: So how have you seen, in the short amount of time that you've been here, viewership growth, engagement, all of that? Because I feel like you guys are doing a great job with it.
11: Sure. Yeah, it's grown a lot. I mean, so there are a couple big things changed this year from the years that I wasn't here and just years previous, which a lot of our games now are streamed on YouTube.
0: Yeah.
11: There's zero barrier to entry for someone to go watch an AF1 game right now. You can go on, hop on YouTube anytime a game is live. Besides the Vice game of the week, it is going to be on YouTube. So, you know, the biggest thing that I've been preaching to our teams is awareness, right? We're in small communities. We're not in New York City. We're not in Seattle, Washington. We're adjacent. So we got to make sure that people understand what AF1 is and how do we connect with them. Social media being one of them, reducing the barrier entry by having our streams on YouTube is another. So viewership has grown tremendously. Engagement has grown tremendously just in the product itself and the content we're pushing out.
2: I love the catch line, the ball never stops.
11: Yep,
2: I love the video, ball never dies. Sorry, there you go. At the videos, because we're all on that quick Instagram, give me a minute and a half, and I think you guys do such a fantastic job of giving us every highlight, the excitement, of course, who wins and loses,
11: yeah.
2: but that's just a huge part of, because you're not the NFL, and that's why I love the AF1, because
11: yeah.
2: you guys aren't. You're on your own little world, but I think you guys do such a great job of really, like, I need to go because I see this and I miss that, and you guys do a great job of doing that.
11: Oh. Absolutely, and the game is so fast-paced. I mean, social media on its own, 3 seconds, that's the amount of time you have from someone seeing a video on their phone to grab their attention, to have them engaged, to have them continue to watching. So if you look at some of the content, whether it's from the team or from the league, yeah, we're transitioning every 3 seconds. Plays are really super fast. It's high-scoring. It's fast-paced. So the product fits what social media is looking for really well. which I think now that everyone's really bought into the fact that we got to market ourselves a lot better, there's no way to go but up.
2: Yeah, we called the first Cats game back in April on YouTube. I look down, there's like 12,000 people that are I'm like, what? You know, because you don't really, when you're calling a game, you're not concerned about who's watching. You don't see the numbers. But afterwards, you see like, holy cow, there's that many people watching this. It's pretty cool.
11: Oh, it's wild. And every game that is airing is right in that 10,000 to 15,000 people are watching that game.
2: Yeah.
11: Every week.
3: Well, and the other thing, too, is, you know, when Coach was on with us, like, the product's fun.
11: Yeah.
3: Like, it's a good product. Obviously, you want people to show up and see it live. And there is – it is different seeing it live,
11: oh, yeah,
3: for sure, than watching on YouTube. But the entertainment value is certainly there if,
11: yes,
3: you're watching from home as well.
11: Absolutely. And I think it comes down to, you know, we were having a conversation about this. Like, yeah, you're going to watch the Yankees or your favorite baseball team on TV, but when you go to the game, that's a different level. You're,
2: yeah,
11: going for an experience. You're watching because you love the game.
2: Yeah.
11: So same with YouTube for AF1. You're watching because you love the game, but you're going because it's a certain experience that you're hoping to get, and these teams, these leagues are delivering.
2: Yeah, and all the seats, I mean, you're right there on the field to the action. We're talking,
11: oh, yeah,
2: to Coach about the kickoff. Everybody's standing up because that's, yeah, an exciting time. This is just fun. And we've talked before, it's not the NFL, and,
11: no,
2: that's why I love this. It's its own world, and it was so much fun seeing the crowd engage. You'll love Clarksville. You'll,
11: yeah,
2: love that, oh, arena.
3: And they love you guys, or they love the league. They love the Cats.
2: Yeah.
3: I mean,
2: yeah,
3: they have embraced it.
11: No, I'm looking forward to it. So, I mean, I was doing a little bit of work with Albany prior to my prior to my involvement with AF1. So, I mean, I've seen the transition, right? I've seen the growth happen. And where else can you go and be on in the end zone and have players come up and high-five you?
2: Yeah, right.
11: After a touchdown.
2: Yeah, it's great. Chase and I got the call for the Cats last year, the Arena Crown Championship in Albany.
11: Yeah.
2: And before the game, we were just kind of walking around, and we went out to the lobby. And to see people in Albany, the lobby was packed, but the line wrapped around the building. I'm like, this is more than just arena football. This is a kind of a lifestyle.
11: Well, it's big news. I mean, Albany, you know, a lot of people think, oh, it's the capital of New York. I mean, we call it Smallbany for a reason because,
2: yeah,
11: it's very much a working city. You kind of go in, you do your work, and you leave. You go home to your suburb. Having a professional sports team in town is huge. And Albany has not been graced with a ton. So having the Firebirds not only be a legacy team from years prior,
2: yeah,
11: but to be back and, you know, doing very well, I mean, fans have rallied. And you're starting to see that happen in all these little areas as well. Nashville with the Cats and Clarksville being one of them. Duluth, Minnesota is growing a nice,
2: yeah,
11: following, which I'm really happy,
2: yeah,
11: to see. So
2: there's not a lot going on at Duluth.
3: It's
11: really,
3: a cool,
11: no,
3: little town, though. I've been there before. It's pretty cool.
11: Yeah. No, I was there a couple weeks ago for their first home game as the Minnesota,
2: yeah,
11: Monsters. I mean, they did great. Their CEO is Meadow Lemon.
2: Yep.
11: I don't know if you know that name.
2: Yeah,
11: but
2: from the Globetrotters.
11: Yeah, Meadow Lark with his father.
2: Yeah.
11: So he's running the helm over there in Minnesota.
2: It.
11: So they're going to have a great season, a great year, a great first year to the Minnesota team.
3: Nice. No doubt. Jared, thanks so much for doing this. Enjoy.
11: Absolutely.
3: Nashville.
11: Thank you.
3: If Greg Pogue gives you advice, take the opposite.
2: Yes.
11: Will do.
2: No, that's not a joke. That's serious.
3: Please.
11: Will do.
3: For sure. But thanks so much for doing this, and enjoy,
11: yeah,
3: enjoy your time.
11: Thank you. I appreciate it, guys.
3: We will have more coming next. Chase and Big Joe, 102.5 The Game.
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12: I'm Fox 17 meteorologist Greg Bobis. Our forecast hot and humid again. Plenty of sunshine this afternoon. Highs will be in the mid-90s. Heat index feels like temperatures will be up near 100 degrees once again.
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6: I gotta look something up.
7: Does this count as a TV theme?
6: It's not.
7: Movie theme.
6: Because somebody said Jerry Reed wrote this song in 20 minutes.
7: I believe it.
6: And so.
7: You know what? One of my favorite, like, fun musical facts. You know the song Guitar Man?
6: Yes.
7: So Elvis, you know, did a. I think Jerry did it for. Jerry wrote it. And I think Jerry recorded it first. But Elvis did it. And his guitar player couldn't do the lick right. So he called Jerry Reed, and Jerry came and recorded the riff.
6: Oh, nice.
7: Which is pretty cool. How did Elvis sound when he called him?
8: He's like, Jerry Reed, am I? He's like, it's Jerry Reed. He's like, I got in trouble with this one chord. It's like a B minor, and I can't. Let's go slap him on that. Well, if you come on down here a little bit, we'll go down. I go to Sears, and I get you a suit and buy a Cadillac. One of my greatest, I love the Elvis story about one time he was a little in a good mood and he rented out a Sears or something and he brought a bunch of people there and then they bought a bunch of clothes for him and then he's like, let's go get some cars and then went to a Cadillac lot and bought like 10 cars. I mean, that's the kind of guy I would be for y'all. Yeah. I mean, what are y'all doing tonight, right? You want to get a Range Rover? Let's go get some Range Rovers and just drive over wherever they sell Range Rovers.
7: Would you love to be that, Rich?
8: It would be the best. I would be broke in a week. I would just buy for people. That'd be the best. I can't. Evidently, they needed a song for Smokey the Bandit, and Jerry Reed went and recorded it, but it didn't say how quick it was. I heard it was like 20, 25 minutes.
7: I love it.
8: Found a riff,
7: and
8: it took it off.
7: Jerry Reed is one of the greatest of all time.
8: Oh, yeah. Listen to Amos Moses. That's a great song.
7: Yep, that's a good one for sure. We've had a fun show. I mean, it's
8: packed show, man. I was going to ask the coach and Jared about our question today was, what's a favorite TV show memory you remember watching with your grandparents growing up? When you think about your grandparents' TV show, what did you watch all the time? With my grandpa, we watched The Streets of San Francisco. You watched?
7: Walker, Texas Ranger.
8: And Dr. Crane?
9: General Hospital and Days of Our Lives.
7: Now, I will say.
8: That's so great.
7: My grandmother liked her soaps, too.
8: Yeah.
7: And so it was Bold and the Beautiful, Young and the Restless. And I feel like there was one more.
8: They
7: were
8: doctors.
7: All on Channel 5.
8: Ah, there have been so many.
7: We'd watch Talk of the Town.
8: Was that with Harry Chapman and Merrill?
7: Debbie Allen before
8: Debbie
7: that.
8: Allen.
7: And Joe Case.
8: And Joe
7: the
8: Case.
7: Late Joe Case.
8: That's right.
7: Was on there as well. But then Merrill Rose, yeah.
8: Yeah.
7: But we watched Talk of the Town, and then The soaps came on.

0: and that's usually when I would go to the other TV.
1: Oh, fancy. Somebody's rich. Had two TVs.
0: Well, one in the bedroom.
1: And watch the old shows. Now, those were fun things. And I found it because I was scrolling through Instagram, and there was a Michael Douglas interview, and he talked about being streets of San Francisco. I'm like, God, I forgot all about that show.
0: Wait, he was on that show?
1: Yeah. He was like the young gun, and Carl Malden was the old detective. And they talked about how he couldn't find success as an actor. So his dad said, why don't you become a producer? And he won an Academy Award, Michael Douglas did, for being a producer for the famous movie One Flew Over the Cuckoo's Nest. Wow. Brought that to the big screen. They couldn't get it done. He was able to get it done. And with Jack Nicholson. Damn it, Homer Simpson.
0: Yeah, always not get Jack it. Nicholas.
1: Yeah. Because that great Simpsons episode.
0: He was on the back nine at Doral.
1: When he's talking, Homer's like, come on, Jack Nicholas. It's Jack Nicholson or whatever it was. Anyway.
0: My favorite is Kim Basinger. Basinger.
1: Billy Baldwin. So those are the ones you kind of grew up in. And the response, and that's the thing about our text. I love the responses from people like, oh, I forgot about the show with my grandparents. I remember this show with my grandparents. And so it's on and on and on. Those were fun days. You know, talk about the Rockford Files, Gunsmoke. You know,
0: I'd watch MASH with my dad.
1: See, here's the deal with MASH, right? Because I hated my father so much growing up, and he loved MASH, I never watched MASH.
0: Yeah, that's fair.
1: Right? No, it's not. It's stupid on my part.
0: Well, it is. I mean, look, it is one of the greatest television shows of all time.
1: It's the highest rated TV show finale ever, I think.
0: Yeah, and here's another one.
1: Oh, it's a heartbreaker.
0: One of my favorite, it's sad, but like, again, a TV fact. At the end of the third season, when Colonel Potter leaves, I think it's Colonel. No, not Colonel Potter. Colonel, the first Colonel.
1: Blake.
0: Yep. Yeah. And Radar comes in to tell them that his plane had crashed and he died. Only like two people knew.
1: Correct.
0: Alan Alda and
1: Radar. And that's a great point. They had blocked the cameras. You know, it's where you stand during different things. So everybody knew what. See, Coach. So everybody knew where to stand at that moment.
0: Yeah.
1: And they said, just keep one camera on Radar, and they keep kind of two other cameras on the crew that did not know.
0: Yeah.
1: They had no idea. And it's a great, when you know that and you watch that scene with Radar reads it, and it's really tough. And it was, what's the actor that played him that passed? McLean Stevenson.
0: McLean Stevenson, yeah.
1: Never came close to attaining what he did on MASH.
0: No.
1: Never came close.
0: No, but it was like, because then Colonel Potter came in, and then Alan Alda was Hawkeye, and what was the other guy's name?
1: Hawkeye Pierce, and oh my gosh.
0: And he left.
1: Yeah. But, Trapper John.
0: Trapper, is that right?
1: Yeah.
0: Yeah.
1: On the MASH show, then there was a Trapper John TV show later on.
0: Yeah.
1: With Wayne.
0: Wayne Rogers?
1: Wayne Rogers. That's it.
0: Yep.
1: That was what happened. You know, that's another good question for a day. What TV character that left or was killed off changed the trajectory of a show that made you like, what in the world? When David Caruso left NYPD Blue after 1 year, I'm like, where are you going? It was really good that 1 year in NYPD Blue. I don't think it was ever the same after that, after David Caruso left.
0: And then Mike Farrell came in as B.J. Honeycutt.
1: Yep.
0: Harry Morgan was Sherman T. Potter, and probably one of the most underrated characters was David Ogden Steers as Charles Emerson Winchester III.
1: Yep. Did you ever see the movie Doc Hollywood with Michael J. Fox? He's in it. Great movie. Great movie.
0: He was on an episode of Star Trek The Next Generation, too.
1: Michael J. Fox was?
0: No, David
1: Ogden Steers,
0: yeah. So there you go. There's your TV history.
1: There we have it, pal.
0: For today. Thomas says, when I was growing up, my grandmother always watched the Braves games and Saturday night NWA WCW wrestling.
1: That's a great grandma.
0: When Skip Carey died, I felt like I lost an uncle because he was always in our home nightly. Thanks, guys. Great question. Scott in Shelbyville says, Gunsmoke and Three's Company.
1: Oh, yeah. That's a good. But again, remember, we said earlier, these shows only came on once a week. So yeah. It'd be like, so the fact they're burned into your memory means that you watched them a lot with your grandparents, and I think that's really, really cool, man.
0: Coming up next, I have an idea, and I'm going to see if I can pull it off. We will tell you what day it is and play Celebrity Birthdays. 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
18: Right.
0: I do remember, Matt, like, right around when I turned 21, they still did, like, dollar beer night or something at Greer Stadium, and that was fun. And that beer tasted terrible.
18: Of course it did.
0: But it was great.
18: Let's go to the bathroom with the trough to use the bathroom.
0: Those are even better.
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0: Wrapping things up on this Thursday, Chase and Big Joe, 102.5 The Game. Appreciate Coach Fisher for joining us for the whole hour. That was fun. We told some stories, talked some arena ball, and now another one of our old friends is with us, Greg Pogue. You probably remember the Greg Pogue and Big Joe show at one point in time. I was the producer as a young pup. Just hit 14 years in the business, which is crazy. But what's up, Pogie?
19: Oh, just, you know, big fans. Thanks for having me.
0: Yeah. Well, and you guys, I think you two are going to fight over this until the end of time of who actually came up with the idea of celebrity birthdays.
19: Oh, I did.
1: He did not. I created it. Why didn't you know exactly who created it? Just trying to stoke a fire here, you rat bastard.
19: Did he just call me a rat bastard? Did you say that on the radio?
0: I don't know. You both just did.
1: He's the boss.
19: Yeah, but he's got a boss.
0: I do. With that, let's get to what...
19: No, I created Big Joe, the whole persona.
0: Oh, okay.
1: You take credit for that?
0: I'll let I'll let your lawyers solve that one. But let's get to what day is it, celebrity birthdays.
20: All right. First on the list, we have National Making Life Beautiful Day, as Jason, Joe, and one and only Greg Pogue make life
19: Hello,
20: better.
19: Nick.
20: Hey, how are you, Greg? Good to hear your voice, as always. National German Chocolate Cake Day is today. Corn on the Cob Day. Some people like it off the cob, but others like it on the cob. Let's see.
1: That you do.
20: No, easy, Joe. Easy now.
19: Cousteau Day. I don't know. It's not bad when it's peeled back.
20: Cousteau Day is today. And
0: maybe this was a terrible idea.
20: I don't know.
19: You asked. I wasn't right.
20: Pizza Margarita Day. And the last one, I'm doing my best to not butcher this. King Kamehameha Day.
1: King Kamehameha.
20: Oh, whatever.
1: Say it again.
20: I'm good.
1: Oh, that's the greatest. King Kamehameha. King Kamehameha. Oh, my gosh. Oh, shoot that thing.
20: You're welcome.
0: Is that it?
19: Are you Jerry Clower now? Is that what you are?
1: All right, time for celebrity birthdays. Get these within two of their actual birthday, how old they are. Greg, you go first.
19: Well, and then one thing you did add to what I created that I like, if you get it exactly on it, you get 2 points.
1: Yes,
0: that is correct.
19: What I created didn't have that.
1: Right. Greg, how old is race car driver Jackie Stewart?
19: 84.
0: 86.
1: 87. Chase up 1-0. Chase, how old is Jeff Fisher's old teammate, Gary Fensick?
0: 68.
19: Yeah, 69.
1: 72. Greg, how old is Joe Montana today?
19: 65.
0: 70.
1: 70, exactly. Chase up 3-0. Chase, how old's former Dallas Cowboy, Miami Dolphin safety, Brock Marion?
0: 64.
19: 60.
1: 56. Greg, how old is WNBA star Diana Taurasi?
19: 52.
0: 42.
1: 44. Chase up 4-0. Nothing's changed in all these years.
19: How does he get? He didn't get it exactly. Do you ever listen?
1: You ever 2 years?
19: You ever? Yeah, but you get one point, right?
1: Yeah,
19: do you ever listen to the scoring? I do.
0: Yeah, I do.
19: It's never right.
1: Chaser, how old is actor Hugh Laurie?
0: Dr. Gregory House, 67.
19: 62.
1: 67 exactly. He's also Stuart Little's dad. Greg, how old is this guy who's the same height as our producer Nick Frazier, Peter Dinklage?
20: All right, enough.
19: Yeah, really? Come on.
20: He said I was short like David Lee Roth and now Peter Dinklage?
19: Yeah, 55.
0: 56.
1: 57. Chase up 7-0.
19: He moved a block.
1: Chase, right, how old is right here. How old is Joshua Jackson was from Dawson's Creek?
0: 40.
19: 48.
1: 48 exactly.
0: Hey, there you go.
1: Now it's 7-2. Greg Howe's actor Shia LaBeouf.
0: Shia LaBeouf.
19: 42.
0: 44.
1: 40. Greg is about at 7-3. All right, lightning fast round. Chase, how old is... oh, no, I'm going to give this... Chase, you get... How old's the Joey D of Joey D and the Starlighters?
0: 71.
19: 85.
1: 86. It's now 7-4.
19: Yeah, I was a big fan growing up.
1: Greg, you better get this one. How old is actress Adrian Barbeau?
19: Didn't married you? John Carpenter right. From...
1: Bowling Green.
19: Adrian Barbeau is 73.
0: 74.
1: 81. Chase, Howard's drummer Frank Beard of ZZ Top?
0: 73.
19: 79.
1: 77. It's now 7-5.
19: Saw them at F&M Bank Arena a few months ago.
1: Greg, right. Howard is the lead singer Graham Russell of Air Supply. I think he's the tall one.
19: Yeah. Afternoon Delight.
1: Incorrect.
19: Hmm?
1: That's Starlight Vocal Band.
19: Okay, whatever. 75.
0: 73.
1: 76. It's now 7-6.
0: Oh, boy.
1: Chaser, how old singer Donnie Van Zant of 38 Special?
0: 68.
1: 76. 74. Greg, how old is bass player Smilin' J. McDowell from BR549?
19: Well, you used to play at Robert's Western World, right?
1: Didn't ask for that.
19: Well, I offered it. 65.
0: 67.
1: 57. And with that, it's the final. Chase wins 7-6. But, Greg,
19: well, I was getting 2 points, so I covered.
1: Yes.
19: Hey, guys, thanks.
0: We are your gamblers.
19: Well, I know. We are. Thanks for everything with the cats, you guys doing the TV. Big Joe's like on all of our sizzle reel highlights.
1: Thank you.
19: Have you seen that? Yeah.
0: Yes, he should be.
19: Yeah, because he's the loudest.
0: Yeah.
19: But, but hey, thanks for everything. See you guys.
0: Absolutely. The great Greg Pope joining us here on the show. That is going to do it for us here today.
1: Hey, listen to our guys out there. We close every show with this message. Just tell you guys how much you are absolutely loved, how much better our world is because you are here. And we understand the dark days and the potholes, and sometimes you feel like nothing's going right for you. If you're overwhelmed, take a moment, ask God for a break. Just say, Lord, I need a break from all that's going on. He'll give it to you. Keep asking God for opportunities. Know how much we love you. And know this, more importantly, more than anything else in the world, know how much God loves you.
0: Amen to that. Peace, love, rock and roll. DVD is coming your way next from First Horizon Park for the Sounds. That is all ahead here on 102.5 The Game.

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0: D-Mace, Vingan, and Donick.
17: Why not?
22: You're the SEC snob. 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
0: why. Your sports live here. We are the Game Nashville Sports.

0: Adam Vingand and Connor Newt here with you. We are live at First Horizon Park, where the Nashville Sounds will take on the Durham Bulls. First pitch is at 6:35. You can catch all of the action on 94.9 The Fan, presented by Twin Peaks Family Leisure, Maple Street Biscuit Company, and Social Cantina. I am a Durham-born boy, so it's cool to be here when the Bulls are in town.
1: There you go.
2: Yeah. The Bulls.
1: The Bulls.
3: Different ones.
0: Yes. I'm not sure the sports guys were referring to the Durham Bulls on Saturday Night Live.
3: The super fans?
0: Yes, the super fans.
3: Those are the best.
0: Yes. It's a bit of a scorcher out here today.
1: We got a good breeze.
3: We got a good spot. We're in a little breeze way here. I'll take it. I can take it. I love being at the yard, as they call it.
0: I am willing to sweat for my work.
1: Okay.
0: That sweat equity, as they call it,
1: yes.
0: Right?
1: And nothing like sweat equity.
0: I mean, I'm going to be sitting on my butt for 3 hours, but I will be sweating at the same time. So I do think that counts.
1: Burning a little calories, I guess.
0: Yes, we've got a fun show planned. Elliot Freeman, Sportsnet NHL Insider, will join us at 5, as he usually does on Thursdays. We'll get into the Stanley Cup Final and more with Elliot Freeman, who will be live in Raleigh, North Carolina, not too far from Durham, North Carolina, where Game 5 of the Stanley Cup Final will take place tonight. Connor Newt, you are our Titans correspondent. We will get into the Titans more in the 4 o'clock hour, but you were out at practice today. Give us a review. What did you see?
4: Thank you. Yeah, well, let me first say that it was absolutely a scorcher, so buckle up. Hope you got some towels on you. But yeah, it was more of the same, kind of the storylines we've been talking about all week. Cam Ward up and down, contrary to popular belief by a couple of people. He did not suck today, but he wasn't good. What I noticed was he is very accurate when it comes to passing inside the slot and passing across the middle and even some mid-range stuff. It's the deep balls that are concerning to me. So that's a storyline to keep an eye on. Carnell Tate, I put this out on Twitter. It's moderately blowing up right now, actually. Carnell Tate made an insane grab right in front of me, one-handed. I posted it, so you can go check that out on my Twitter. But he is as advertised, in my opinion. He is going to be, and hopefully it sustains throughout the rest of the season and the actual football that's going to be played. But from what I've seen, he is the practice darling. He has been absolutely outstanding. He was incredible today. He's always open. And even my biggest knock on him is his yak percentage. It looked like it was high today. It looked like once he got hands on the ball, he was capable of moving and making his way to the end zone without being unscathed. So that's pretty good to know. On the defensive side of the ball, Keldrick Falk is fun to watch. He had a would-be sack on Will Levis today with the twos. So take that with what you will. But what I noticed from him is every time the ball is snapped, he goes all gas, no brakes, as the saying goes for Robert Saleh. And Kevin Winston was the other one defensively that stuck out to me. He had a strip tackle on Calvin Ridley. Yes, I said tackle because he full-on tackled him with no pads. So that happened. But overall, it was, you know, more of the same. I wouldn't necessarily say anything groundbreaking happened today, but it was exciting to see them out on the field and, you know, see some progress being made by some of the young rookies.
0: And I'm sure we'll get into some more Cam Ward belly aching at OTAs at some point during the program. But we begin with the largest comeback in NBA Finals history. That's right, the New York Knicks defeat the San Antonio Spurs 107-106 after trailing 81-52 in the third quarter. If you can't do quick math, that's 29 points. OG Anunoby with the tip-in game winner at the buzzer, as the Knicks are now one win away from their first championship in half a century, right? Yep, yeah. Half a century. I had to make sure I did my own math correctly head. But
3: that's scary to think about.
1: Oh, man.
3: Whoa.
0: Since the early 1970s, 1973?
1: Yeah.
3: Yes.
0: Right. So I've seen a lot of discussion on that shot in particular from OG Anunoby. I think Mike Brown, Knicks coach, said after the game it was the most iconic shot in the history of New York basketball. There's been a lot of New York basketball. But yes, that was an incredible shot.
3: Better than the two shots that Willis Reed hit coming out of the thing. I mean, that might be the last. That probably was the last one you'd have to put out there for the Knicks anyway.
1: Yeah. I mean, but I think it's, you know, you fast forward so many years, and with social media and everything, even as you're watching it, your mind, at least mine, my mind automatically went to, this is the greatest poster shot in Knicks history. Like, it's like the Michael Jordan as he pulled up and the guy from Utah went by Russell. Went by him, and you saw Mike raise up, and you saw that hand. Iconic.
0: He pushed off.
1: They're going to look back, and if the Knicks win this series, that is going to be the play that sort of encapsulate their whole run. Because, I mean, Coach Brown even said it. They talked about luck, you know, having some luck, but also making your own luck.
0: Is that the picture
1: you're
0: referring to?
1: Absolutely.
0: Yes.
1: It's about going out there. Yeah, we're going to have some luck in the game, but if you do things the right way, continue to work hard, you're gonna sort of materialize your own luck. And what happened at the end of that game, that was them making their own magical moment, making their own luck. Why? Because OG Anunoby didn't quit on the ball. Everybody went to Brunson and left the lane wide open for him. They won a championship. OG Anunoby may be MVP. I think it should be Brunson, especially if he has a good game next game and they win. But man, oh man, people are going to be talking about him rather than Brunson.
0: I have to give a shout out to Charles Barkley as well. Charles Barkley has had some fantastic quotes during this series, including his comment on Cardi B.
3: Yes.
0: Okay.
3: I saw it. I was watching in real time.
0: But he said after the game, and I quote, on the San Antonio Spurs, "We saw the dumbest basketball team in the history of civilization."
3: And he didn't stop there. He said many versions of the same
0: guess. But according to Charles Barkley, the Spurs are, quote, the dumbest basketball team in the history of civilization after giving up a 29-point lead in the third quarter of an NBA Finals game. And what the hell, sorry, Connor, what the hell was De'Aaron Fox doing at the end of the game?
3: Ooh.
4: Oh, no, it's valid. You can say that.
0: I know he's your boy. He's a Kentucky guy, but... You run after the ball, and you dribble out. Why go for the layup?
3: I think if he had a dead layup, then I would take the layup. But I think he had to know that somebody was on his tail. Like, in this day and age in NBA basketball, I don't think there's such thing as an easy – you don't just lay it in. Somebody is coming to the rim to challenge.
1: Yeah.
3: And in that spot, you got to – he just didn't – he thought he had time that he didn't have, and he should have pulled out. They would have had to foul him, and they would have shot two. I don't know if they would have won for sure.
1: Essentially, that would have, had he been fouled, they were up, what, 1 point at that
3: point?
1: They
3: were up by one.
1: Yeah, so had he fouled, it would have given them an opportunity to set up everything that they needed to set up, make the two free throws, and at least, at best, the only thing they can do is tie the game.
3: And I can see, in the moment, you're sprinting. You think you can
1: lay
3: it finish
1: up. It.
3: You're right there. Your instincts are telling you to lay it in. But he just, that extra thought of, who's on my tail? I got a guy that's going to challenge it. Let's just take it out. They have to foul. That just didn't register in time. But to Shaq's point, I did think that the Spurs, they stopped attacking the basket. They just were content to just launch.
1: 3 points.
3: They kept thinking, well, we're hot. We're gonna keep hitting some threes here. And they kept taking quick threes, and they, for all of the ones they hit in the first half, 14 for 26 or something, where they couldn't miss, they were equally as cold in the second half, and it allowed the Knicks to crawl back into it. It's not crazy that you see this. In today's NBA, you do see extreme runs a lot of times within games. So I wasn't totally shocked they got back into it. I kept thinking, they're going to – I told everybody I was watching the game with, I said, they're going to get it within 10. I'll guarantee you. And they were like, really? I was like, it's a long game. This was in the first half.
1: Yes.
3: I said this. But then when they got it to 15, I'm thinking, okay, the crowd is looking for some way to get back into it. Mm-hmm. Just a couple more plays, and the nerves, the feeling will change. And sure enough, that's what happened.
1: Basketball, I think, is – it may be the only sport that you can be down 30 points. Like, 30 points in basketball is probably like, you know, 28. I mean, you have about 35 points in yeah. NFL or NHL, and maybe, well, NHL may be up there with basketball in regards to this, where you're down that many points going in a half, and your mindset is, if we can get it down to 10, well, we can get it down to 20, if we can get it down to 15. They said on television, which I was thinking, like, if the Knicks get this down to 15 points before the fourth quarter start, they got a chance. They didn't, but they kept it at a pace where they liked. And then eventually, like, with 7 minutes left, they got it to, like, 14 points. And after that, San Antonio, they just imploded from a what-do-we-do standpoint.
0: They scored 30 points in the second half, the San Antonio Spurs.
3: After 76 30
0: points
3: at the half.
1: They were
3: the
1: on pace to score 152 points.
3: But that, I think that if there was one thing that I thought they didn't do a good job of, it was they didn't continue to attack the basket. Mm-hmm. If you look at Harper and Castle, and then obviously Wemby in the lane,
1: yeah.
3: If they had just kept doing what they've been doing, and then kick it out for threes. You know, it's not like you don't stop taking threes. But they just didn't have that killer instinct. They've had so much success attacking the basket. So the Knicks, you got to have a little help. Mm-hmm. But in NBA basketball, with the three-point shot and the 24-second shot clock, mm-hmm. there's so many possessions in a game. You can get way behind. It's not that unusual to come back. But still, that was remarkable. In that environment and the way it happened and the physicality, the wrestling that was going on,
1: man.
3: I've never seen anything quite like that.
1: They're letting them play. They are seriously letting them play. Now, Wemby got a tech. I didn't agree with it. I don't think he tried to do it. But he's so tall, and he's trying to get through, you know, being held and everything else. He hit Karl-Anthony Towns in the face, so he got his tech. But basketball is just – it's an amazing sport from the standpoint of, you know, you're never truly out of it, you know, no matter what goes on because – and maybe there should be studies, and I'm sure there have been studies done on this. What is the effect when you switch ends? If you're a hot team on one end, and then you come out of half, you're on the other. How much of that continues? Or how much do your percentage dip as a team if you're talking about from the three-point range?
3: It's interesting. I think that can be something. Mm-hmm. And I also, the mathematicians will tell you that it's so hard. It's good. You could be the best three-point shooters going, but it's just hard to go 14 for 26 and then continue to shoot at that percentage. It's going to level out at some point, and that's what happened. So the old fundamentals of basketball: get fouled, get to the free throw line. That's the best way to maintain a lead. And they took a lot of quick shots, content to shoot contested threes. They stopped hitting them. And they weren't aware enough to say, "Hey, get back to it. Get the ball to Wemby in the lane. They can't stop him in there. They're gonna foul him. They'll get free the trouble and kick it out for outside shots instead of just bing, bing, bing, chuck it up there."
0: Clearly, it was all thanks to Taylor Swift. She was courtside.
3: Was there a little too much Taylor Swift for your liking there?
1: For mine, it was.
3: She's not a Knicks fan. Right?
1: Yeah, that's what I'm saying. She's not a diehard Knicks fan, is she?
0: Well, I've become desensitized to it just because of how often we saw her during Chiefs games when she first started dating Travis Kelce. But Taylor Swift, she's always going to get the cameras. And by the way, so somebody posted the full list of celebrities who attended the game last night. So at Madison Square Garden, in the press room, they will put a list of all of the celebrities who are attending the game, whether it's a Rangers game or a Knicks game or what have you, and they'll put their seat section and number so that photographers can find them to take pictures. And somebody posted the list, and it was like 2.5 sheets long. That's how many celebrities were at the game last night. And it was sort of funny looking at the list because you could sort of tell which tier every celebrity was on based on how far down the page they were?
1: It wasn't done by alphabetical order.
0: No, it was not in alphabetical order. Taylor Swift somewhere near the top. Mm-hmm. But maybe it was the Wu-Tang Clan.
1: It could have been. I mean, and I started to turn the game off. I said after halftime, they were going to halftime. I'm like, man, I don't know if I'm going to continue to watch this game. Because I was kind of upset because the Knicks won winning. And I couldn't be mad at San Antonio, but I wanted to because they were playing so good. They weren't doing anything cheap. Even when Robinson hit
0: Wemby
1: in the net. I wanted to get mad at San Antonio, but I couldn't. I'm like, Wemby didn't do anything, you know? So it was like, man. But I was like, okay, I'm going to give it about 10 more minutes after half. If they don't get it done, then I'm turning it off. And slowly they started to chip away, man. It was the one of the best games outside of – now, we could talk about this too. When we look back in history of finals, like during this time, what would – be considered the greatest combination of finals?
0: That's a good question because I've been thinking about
1: and
0: that
1: Vegas
0: myself.
1: And this because both the
0: both
1: Vegas
0: together,
1: mean the Carolina 33 goals in 39 seconds even though they didn't win but three goals in 39 seconds and then the acrobatic goal that was made in the next game by Carolina. I mean goodness.
0: I think you could put this Stanley Cup final and these NBA finals against many others in history, and you could make the argument that side by side, these two final series are the best we've seen happening at the same time.
1: Mm-hmm.
0: Both have been absolutely fantastic. By the way, Game 5 of the Stanley Cup Final is tonight. Game 5 of the NBA Finals, not until Saturday. Knicks at Spurs, the Knicks looking to win their first title in more than 50 years. 615-737-1025 will take your thoughts on the NBA Finals. But coming up next, speaking of major sporting events, there is one happening. It started today. And I have a question for a lot of you about this particular major sporting event. And we'll get to that next. 615-737-1025. We are broadcasting from the Busy Bee Plumbing, Heating, and Air Conditioning Game Nashville Studios, home of the $99 yearly Beehive membership, where the buzz is always about great service.
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5: I'm Fox 17 meteorologist Greg Bobis. Our forecast hot and humid again. Plenty of sunshine this afternoon. Highs will be in the mid-90s. Heat index feels like temperatures will be up near 100 degrees once again.
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0: Mace, Vingen and Donick, 102.5 The Game. Willie Donick, Derek Mason, Adam Vingen here with you. Connor Newt, today's musical theme is...
1: cover songs that were better than the original. This is Michael Jackson singing My Girl by The Temptations.
0: Okay. Derek, Willie, do you agree with that?
2: Wow.
3: Ooh, I love Mike, the Temps... Nah, nobody sang it like David Ruffin, man.
0: You might be 0-for-1, Connor.
2: I have to say, I don't think I'm familiar with it. I didn't know that this was out there.
0: Well,
1: I discovered it yesterday. That's what inspired me.
2: Really?
1: Yes.
2: Okay. I need to hear more, but right now I got to go with the Temptations.
0: All right, we'll see if Connor can redeem himself throughout the program. I mean, as long as you have Alien Ant Farm's cover of Smooth Criminal, then we're good.
1: But well, no.
0: Well, oh, okay. Well, I tried. Anyway, we were talking about the NBA Finals. We've been talking about the Stanley Cup Final. Both series have been incredible. But kicking off today, the World Cup. There is a game going on right now. Mexico leads South Africa 1-0. South Korea plays Czechia. I don't know how to pronounce it. Is it Czechia? Czechia? I don't know.
2: Czechia.
0: A.K.A. the Czech Republic. South Korea and Czechia play later today. The U.S. men's national team starts its tournament tomorrow at SoFi Stadium against Paraguay. And the World Cup is the biggest sporting event in the world. But I'm wondering what the level of interest is within the United States. There is the added benefit that North America is hosting the World Cup this go-around for the first time since 1994. There are games in Canada and Mexico, but most of the games are happening here in the U.S. I'm sure ratings will be great because of the TV-friendly kickoff times, because the games are here. Versus 2022, when the games were in Qatar, if I recall correctly. And it's 11:24 p.m. in Qatar, so an eight-hour difference. I don't think I stayed up late to watch any games in the World Cup 4 years ago. But I know that soccer is a beloved sport worldwide. I am wondering, from our listeners, 615-737-1025, if the World Cup being on American soil changes your interest level.
2: And I would add to this, we for a long time, for people that might be newer to town, we as a city, we were right in the mix to get World Cup games here in Nashville. And then all of the complications happened with the football stadium, and the Titans made the decision to put a roof on the stadium, which really pivoted them away. We were a finalist as a city.
3: Yeah.
2: I think we would certainly feel it a million times more if we had a game here in the next week or two. But I'm really curious, even though we're not feeling it in our city, if you have added interest for that. And also given the fact that now we've put four more years under our belt as a soccer market. We've got Nashville SC, which has got a great following. It's a great place to watch a game. You know, Messi's been here. We've hosted a lot of Olympic events. We've had friendlies with the national team. We've had international games here. So I've always wanted to gauge the interest in the World Cup because, as you said it, Adam, this is the biggest sporting event in the world, and it's not debatable. Like, it's not close.
3: Yeah.
2: So I would love to know, are you playing along here? Like, I am huge into the World Cup. I don't watch any leagues overseas at all. I follow Nashville SC. I like to know how they're doing. I'll go to an occasional game. But I am not an international soccer fan at all. That being said, when the World Cup is going, I am all in. I love watching the game.
3: I think there are enough of a group or enough of those that represent soccer. In this city, I think eventually, you know, they may be having watch parties in other areas, not in the area that we're in. Maybe they have them in East. I would tend to believe that there was a concentration of soccer fans in that sort of area near the ballpark, well, near the stadium. So I think as the American team, if they advance to where people believe they should or the expectation, I think the fever pitch will start to – we'll start to feel it a little bit more. And maybe even the closer you get to game time. They play tonight or tomorrow?
0: Tomorrow. Tomorrow night.
3: Maybe tomorrow is – tomorrow it's a different sort of feeling around town, or at least in some places that you – that you you know, frequent or whatnot. So, but I think there's a maybe it doesn't get the coverage necessarily because of what's going on in the other two finals that are happening. Maybe not. I don't know. But I'm sure there are other states that see this as the biggest thing that they're going to have during the year, especially during the summer.
2: I'm glad Derek brought up specifically the U.S. team, because I think if you go back 3, 4, 5 World Cups, the significance of the U.S. team has increased. They've gotten better each 4 years. They're more of a factor. There's a higher expectation level, and there's that curiosity. Could they break through and really have a chance to win it? They've never come close to winning the World Cup, but, you know, they've had their moments. And so now, is it HBO that's got the running show that's been sort of building up? They've been going behind the scenes to try to help you learn who the players are and stuff. I'm curious from our listeners' standpoint too. Are you jumping on board? Are you, you know, getting together with U.S. fans? You know, it's always fun because people go absolutely crazy for the soccer fans. You know, with the chants and everything.
3: Yeah.
2: It's easy to get caught up in. Really,
0: here's where I stand on this. I am not a soccer fan generally, as you just said, Willie. I am not a soccer fan generally. That is nothing against the sport of soccer. I'm not here complaining that it's boring or low scoring, but it's just not.
2: And by the way, somebody volunteered to be that fan. I want that fan to call in. You have to have this discussion with that fan. Somebody be the guy that ignites the fuse with all the other soccer fans. Hey, you can't talk about our sport like that.
0: Yes, I am not that guy. I am not going to criticize soccer. It's just not for me, and that's okay.
2: So privately, you're that guy. You just don't want to be a jerk on
3: yes,
2: there.
3: Yes, exactly.
0: I will neither confirm nor deny. But let me continue my point. I do also think part of it is, you mentioned this, Willie, the U.S. men's national team has never been the favorite in a World Cup. I believe they are 13th or 14th in betting odds to win the World Cup, the favorite, Spain, France is up there, England, Portugal, Brazil, Argentina, etc. I think if the U.S. men's team was more of a factor to actually win the World Cup, I think more people would be invested at the beginning. Mm-hmm. I am a wait-and-see kind of World Cup viewer. For example, I probably will not watch the U.S. team's game against Portugal tomorrow. I'm sorry, match against Paraguay. Two mistakes there. Match against Paraguay tomorrow. But if Team USA advances deep into the World Cup, I will probably start to check in. But
3: you want to have it on background?
0: Probably not. No. I'm being honest. I'm being honest.
3: No, okay, I get it. I mean,
2: are you not an American?
0: I'm just kidding. I mean, look. I said game instead of match.
3: Exactly.
0: I said Portugal instead
2: of Paraguay.
0: Yeah. And I did not know that the World Cup expanded to 48 teams until yesterday.
3: I didn't either, so don't worry about it.
2: Don't worry about that.
3: Yeah, that's least of the problems. But, yes. I mean, hey, listen. Soccer is in the U.S., it's a growing sport. Everywhere else, it is the sport.
0: Correct.
3: You know, that they go to. And to them, you know, soccer is like our football. You know, so I enjoy it because I'm hoping that the U.S. get to a point where, you know, you can't wait to see them play the next match, which means they're continuing to win. But just enjoying, you know, a sport that I usually don't watch, but I'm watching it because it's the U.S. versus somebody else, and see where they measure up. So that's the reason I'm going to watch it. Will I pay, like, close attention to it? Probably not, at least the first game. But it will be sort of on a quad television.
2: Are you going to put it on the quad?
3: Oh, yeah.
2: Okay.
3: Oh, yeah.
2: I feel like I'm going
3: to
2: be watching.
3: If I need to.
2: I'm going to watch tomorrow. And I do kind of miss – I used to like – when the games were maybe in Europe and They were in the morning, like, leading up to the show. Like, I do like that flow. Now there's going to be some primetime games. I

0: Rapinoe, yes. And you know, this was a great team, like a great team. All the top players are playing.
1: Uh-huh.
0: And I use the term for a – the correct term in soccer is – and, of course, my daughter was a young soccer player at the uh-huh. time. I didn't know all the lingo at the time. But I was like, okay, I know a little bit of lingo, you know. You try to bend it, right?
1: Uh-huh.
0: So Rapinoe is taking a – Megan Rapinoe is taking a free kick, and she bent one.
1: Uh-huh.
0: I used the term banana. And, man, the trolls, did they ever get after me. I was like, oh, my God. I was like, what did I do? What did I do? I was like, it's the oh same thing. God. It's a curvature. It's an image. The ball curved like a banana. It was an arc.
1: What did I use?
0: On the playground, we used to always call it the banana kick. But, you know, apparently the terminology is she bent it like Beckham.
1: Yeah.
0: And I was like, oh, man. I pissed off the – I ticked off the
1: and that's
0: fans.
1: Why
0: I didn't
1: say,
0: want that.
1: And that's why I say you just can't say flipping. Oh, you could just say that because you can't.
0: I got exposed.
2: To borrow a phrase from my predecessor in this chair, I'm not here to yuck anybody's yuck, okay? I am a hockey sicko. When earlier this year, during the Winter Olympics, I watched all of the games, as many games as I could, because I am a hockey sicko. I did not just watch Team USA or Canada. I watched all the games. During the Summer Olympics, I am a basketball fan. I will watch as many basketball games as I can, not just Team USA. I'll watch the other powerhouses play their games as well. For me, as someone who does not watch soccer regularly, I feel like I'm going to have a hard time getting into this. Where I stand on it is, if the U.S. men's national team advances further than anticipated in the tournament, I'll check it out. I remember there being so much buzz around that women's team several years ago. And I watched those games. My wife watched those games. It was a big deal. If the men can find a similar groove, I'll tune in. But right now, I'll be a passive watcher at best.
0: Aha. Uh-huh. Aha. Okay.
2: I'm just being honest.
0: I will also give you another fun gateway if you're just a casual fan and you want to try to get the flavor.
1: Yeah.
0: Watch England play because the fans are insane. Mm-hmm. And they are always waiting for the worst thing to happen. And they're kind of like what we've talked about before with like the Knicks, the Maple Leafs. Like they haven't won in a long, long time.
1: Uh-huh.
0: They always feel like they have a chance. And everybody completely loses their mind when something goes bad. And the papers over there, it's just, what do you like to call it, Adams? Like secondhand whatever. Like you're not.
2: Secondhand embarrassment.
0: Well, I don't know if it's embarrassment. Secondhand something, because it's just fun to sit on the railing. You're not emotionally invested in this team, but just watching these people just die inside as they're watching them come up short. And if they ever do win it, it'll be, I don't know what will happen. I don't know what will happen. Yeah.
1: This is why I just thought about it. There are going to be a lot of people watching, whether they love soccer or not.
2: I do think the ratings will be very good because the games are on at reasonable times.
1: It's not even that.
2: Because the tournament is here.
1: It's not even that.
2: But I do think that is an entry point for a lot of people.
1: Of course. The games are on accessible
2: at a normal time.
1: Yeah, and it's just accessible for everybody to get. But it gives everybody a reason to drink.
0: That is for sure.
1: It gives people a reason to drink. Not that you need one.
0: Oh.
1: But this gives you a reason
0: to drink.
1: If
0: you like to do that.
1: Exactly.
0: Then I would say, look around. Just go on the internet. You'll find.
1: Bars.
0: Just because there are places that open up to watch the English Premier League, you know, when and it's, I don't know, 9 or 10 in the morning. And those games, they'll be at the pubs.
1: Uh-huh.
0: So for these games, you just pick your country that you want. You can find a place where they're watching.
1: Oh yeah!
0: But man, you really want to get into it? Watch at a pub for the English games. Them rooting for that team and going nuts with every play. If you've watched Ted Lasso too, you have a little feel for what that's like. It's insane.
2: I remember my junior year in college. I studied abroad for one semester in London. And

0: I tried to get into soccer or football when I was there, and it was interesting. But what I do remember is trying to find any pub or bar in London that would play the AFC Championship game between the Jets and the Colts in 2010. And we finally found a pub that would turn on the game for us. We went to like four or five different bars / pubs. It was like, do you have the American football game on? And they were like, huh? But then we found one that did, and we were very appreciative. 615-737-1025. The World Cup is underway. The U.S. men's national team kicks off tomorrow against Paraguay, not Portugal, Paraguay. What is your interest level with the tournament here in North America for the first time since 1994? 615-737-1025. We'll take your reaction and continue the conversation coming up next. Willie Donick, Derek Mason, Adam Vingan, 102.5 The Game.
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1: You know it. 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

0: Willie Donick, Derek Mason, Adam Vingan here with you at First Horizon Park. Amy Winehouse, Connor?
1: Absolutely.
0: Okay.
1: What's wrong with Amy Winehouse?
0: No, I was just making sure I was correct that it was Amy Winehouse.
1: Yes, Amy Winehouse and Mark Ronson.
0: Okay. One texter says, come on, Adam, tell us the real reason you don't get into soccer. Be honest and be that guy. Well, I had a traumatic experience at soccer camp when I was younger.
2: Oh.
0: No, it wasn't really traumatic. I just didn't want to go, and I threw a big hissy fit.
2: Oh, well, it's traumatic to you, huh?
0: It was traumatic to me.
3: You didn't get called for, like, a handball in front of everybody, and there was a penalty kick as a result, or, like, a bad moment on the field?
0: No.
3: Or the pitch, as they call it?
0: No, yeah. Make sure you get your terminology correct.
2: No one bent it on you?
0: No one bananaed me. Nothing actually traumatic happened. I just had a bad time because I didn't want to go, and my parents made me go, and maybe that's what it stems from. The most excited I've been about soccer is watching my son play soccer.
2: It's always fun to watch your kids play soccer.
0: Yes, yes. One texter says, imagine if every hockey game ended 0-0 or 1-0 or every football game 7-3.
2: But the it's not like, I think people are sort of mixing sort of things up. You expect points to be scored, even if, you know, that game they don't score many points, so it ends up 3-0. But you go in expecting more than just that. You go into soccer expecting one or two goals. I don't think anybody goes into soccer.
3: For it
2: exactly.
3: Anyway.
2: I don't think, like, soccer fans, they would want their team to score 3 or 4 goals. But they realistically, you know, I wonder what is the highest scoring team out there?
3: I don't know a whole lot about soccer, but it does seem like in the World Cup in particular, you're going to tighten up. You're not going to play as loose and free as you would in regular season. It's no different than the NBA or the NHL. The World Cup is different. The NBA Finals, the NBA playoffs, the NHL playoffs are different. So it even makes it more prone, I think, to have the 1-1, 2-1 type of games. But, yeah, you appreciate the teams, and this is, again, my limited knowledge of how it works, but teams that have the higher skill, like Brazil, a lot of times they will still try to play and beat you 3 or 4-0, even if it means they're more prone to give up a goal. Some teams will be like, we will not give up a goal. We want to win 1-0 or 2-1. We're not going to let you score. That's the best way to win. Defense wins championships kind of stuff.
0: One text.
3: I'd love to hear from some soccer fans who can help fill it in, like, throughout this whole process.
0: Well, here's
3: Tell
0: one.
3: Us what to look for.
0: Here's one. As a soccer fan, I've been looking forward to this World Cup for years. This is an opportunity for soccer to capitalize on a growing momentum with the youngest generation of Americans. There could be a genuinely seismic shift in soccer culture in this country with a good run. And not to diminish what that texter is saying, but I do feel that is a popular talking point whenever there's a worldwide sporting event with Team USA winning Olympic gold in hockey. Oh, there's going to be such a spike in hockey or what have you. Like, do we think that the U.S. men's national team, if USMNT goes on an unprecedented run, that young people in this country are going to be taking up soccer? Like, that's a legitimate question. Do we think it's going to have that impact if the USA team goes on a legitimate run?
2: I think it has the potential to. I think, you know, because this is a group that, you know, was pegged to be great, greater or better, much better than their predecessor. So, you know, people just assume this team, this will be the group of guys that will have the best shot at winning in the World Cup. And they haven't come close to it. So if they do go on a run, I think, and they do win, or even play in the finals, I think it will sort of do what other sports from a Olympic standpoint does for the U.S. If they're going all the way, then you tend to pick up more viewers. You tend to pick up more people that are going to participate in that sport. If they don't, then maybe you don't see that influx of new eyes or new people to the sport.
3: I do think that every 4 years, it grows. Mm-hmm. It's not this takeover. It's not this, like, you wake up one morning and, like, what happened? Everybody's a soccer fan. It's not like that. But every 4 years, I do feel like there's more and more interest. Because I go back a long way on shows like this in this city. Every 4 years, we have this conversation. But I would have to tell you, like, 12 or 15 years ago, I didn't think we'd be able to fill up a stadium the way we do for an MLS team.
2: Yeah.
3: And it's a great, well-run thing. Like, there are soccer fans. Now, there's more kids playing. The women's soccer has grown exponentially now. Like, it's such a popular sport, for sure.
0: But the women have had more success at this level than the men.
3: But I would also say this about the men. Every 4 years, I think they get a little bit better. And, you know, we still don't grow and develop as many people as you hope. Like, you hope in a nation our size, we could find 25 great soccer players. We still end up getting a lot of players from overseas that are, you know, sons of military or different people that got their development a lot of times not here.
2: Yeah.
3: But they're eligible to play for USA, so we take them, right? Hopefully someday we can still develop more and more players, but we won't have to rely on that. But I still think it's kind of a suburban. It's just not what a lot of young boys gravitate to first, with exceptions, right?
2: Yeah.
3: There's some people that just love the soccer, but it's a lot of times you play early, and there's still this force that pulls you towards football or baseball or basketball.
2: Yeah, ultimately.
3: Yeah.
2: Some do
3: it's
2: stay.
3: It's a tradition.
2: Yeah, exactly.
3: You know?
2: Some do stay and play soccer, but I think soccer, like any sport, any Olympic sport, because soccer is an Olympic sport. I just think when the U.S. team, whether it be in the World Cup or any other tournament, when they're having success, and we saw it on the women's side, people gravitate toward it. More eyes are on the sport. Then you may get a younger demographic or a younger group starting to play that sport just because they saw it. I think it'd be the same way if the U.S. can find themselves in meaningful games and meaningful moments. I think it will, because now basketball's over with, hockey is over with, football hasn't started yet. So now everybody will be focused on one sport, and that's soccer.
0: Quickly, let's go to Adam in Portland on our phone line. Adam, thank you for calling and waiting. Please go ahead.
4: Well, I think Derek hit it on the head. Like, it's very deliberate that they do it in June, because I'm 3 out of 10 interested, and that's the best you're ever going to get out of me. Like, So Mbappe and Messi, for $1 billion, I couldn't name a third soccer player that exists on this earth. So, and that, I don't understand it. And so, because I don't understand it, my interest level came. But there's nothing else. It's either that or, like, what, rugby? Or I could watch people shoot pool if they still do that on ESPN. I thought that was cool. But other than that, we had nothing, dude. We've run out. And, like, the depression hits you, except when the World Cup's on. You're like, oh, I can watch the World Cup. So, yeah, man, that's as good as I'm ever going to get is 3 out of 10.
0: Thanks, Adam.
2: Yeah, but then, you know what? Because I asked my son this. This had to be some years ago. He may have still been in high school at the time, too. And I asked him about, you know, soccer, and do you want to, you know, because one of the games where I was like, do you want to watch soccer or do you want to go to a soccer game? He was like, no, the World Games hasn't started yet. You know, or the Olympics. I like watching everybody else.
3: Yeah.
2: You know, and some people are like that. They're not going to pay attention to the sport as much, but then they enjoy watching other guys that are known in the sport, but they're from other countries. They like watching those individuals too. So, I mean, eventually I think we have this conversation every 4 years. You know, how much of an influence can, you know, the World Games or the Olympics have on particular sports, smaller ones? And we've seen it happen with women's soccer. We've seen it happen with softball and baseball. When the U.S. is doing well in particular sports like that, people tend to gravitate to them.
0: 615-737-1025. Coming up next, We get into the Tennessee Titans. They were out at practice today. Connor Newt was out there. He gave us his practice report at the beginning of the show. Robert Saleh could have written his own epitaph based on something I heard him say earlier today. We'll discuss that coming up next. 615-737-1025. Willie Donick, Derek Mason, Adam Vingan, 1025 The Game.
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1: Good afternoon, I'm Connor Newt with your Game Center update. In the NFL, the Denver Broncos have signed coach Sean Payton to a new five-year contract the team announced today. The 62-year-old coach had 2 years remaining on his deal, and of course last year led the Broncos to the first seed in the AFC after a 14-3 regular season. Payton is eighth in the all-time NFL coach wins with 194. What a wild game in Game 4 of the NBA Finals last night as the San Antonio Spurs collapse up 29 to fall to the New York Knicks 107-106. The Knicks now taking 3-1 lead in the series thanks to a tip-in basket from OG Anunoby to take the lead. And speaking of Game 5s in the NHL Stanley Cup Finals, the Carolina Hurricanes and Golden Knights of Vegas are set to do battle tonight at 7 p.m. with pregame at 6:30, which you can hear right here on ESPN 102.5 The Game. The Canes are coming off of a 5-3 victory last game in Game 4 to tie the series up at 2. The winner of tonight's game will take a 3-2 series lead and be one win away from winning the cup. Tonight on 94.9 The Fan, the Nashville Sounds continue their series as they take on the Durham Bulls, AAA affiliate of the Tampa Bay Rays, with pregame at 6:20 and first pitch at 6:35. For the Game Nashville Sports Network, I'm Connor.
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0: D-Mace, Vingan and Donick, 102.5 The Game. Willie Donick, Derek Mason, Adam Vingan, and Connor Newt here with you. We are live at First Horizon Park, where the Sounds will host the Durham Bulls tonight. First pitch, 6:35 on 94.9 The Fan. Tomorrow is emo night here at First Horizon Park. I gotta be there. And Willie was like, what's emo? Do you mean Elmo? No.
2: Emo?
0: I mean emo, as in emotional. I am an emotional guy.
2: So you go.
3: For the record, I did not mention Elmo, even though I did.
0: You thought it.
3: I did see the Comedy Central routine where Jon Stewart had a fictional Elmo.
0: Yes.
3: Who said he was neutral.
2: Uh-huh.
0: Elmo said he wanted both teams to have fun in the NBA Finals.
3: Right.
0: He's a native New Yorker.
3: Right, so that was Jon Stewart's angle. It's like, you should be rooting for the Knicks. And then come to find out in this bit that Elmo is secretly has a gambling problem. And he's talking about overs and unders. You know, it was pretty funny.
0: So it's not Elmo night. It's not Elmo night.
3: It's not Elmo night.
0: It's emo night tomorrow. So I might have to come.
2: Yeah.
0: But, Connor, you were out at Titans OTA practice today. You know there's a lot of Cam Ward belly aching going on. Tell us quickly your review of Cam Ward's performance today.
1: He's not a bust. I'll tell you that much.
0: Okay.
1: He is not,
0: good to hear.
1: He is not, you know, the worst quarterback to ever grace the field, as some people are putting out there. That said, he wasn't particularly, you know, Hall of Fame level today. He didn't light the world on fire. He wasn't good. I'll just put it that way. He wasn't the best quarterback on the field, in my opinion. Mitch Trubisky had a good day, in my opinion. But
0: quarterback controversy.
1: Yeah.
0: Kidding.
1: Yeah. We got a QB battle here in Nashville. But he was fine. You know, like I told you, I think when he works across the middle, he works those short game passes and even some of the mid-range stuff with Carnell Tate and Wandell Robinson, Calvin Ridley in there, he looks accurate. It's the deep balls that are concerning. And there were, you know, I could probably count on two hands some instances where I thought, yeah, he could probably angle that a little bit better. Yeah, he could probably throw that a little bit shorter or a little bit longer or what have you. So I'm not in full-on panic mode yet. It's a June practice. It's you don't take a lot of stock in a practice that doesn't have pads unless you're Kevin Winston, who full-on tackled Calvin Ridley today. But you shouldn't take a lot of stock
4: into an unpadded practice. That's just my opinion.
0: So Robert Saleh today was asked about Cam Ward's struggles in OTA practices, at least those attended by reporters. And as I joked before the break, Robert Saleh could have written his epitaph with this quote. I'll put myself out there. I think it's very safe to say that we've got a really, really, really good quarterback. Three reallys. Really, really, really good quarterback, and we're in good hands, end quote.
2: What
0: so when Robert
2: Saleh
0: gets fired, that quote's going to resurface. That's going to be on Robert Saleh's Titans coaching tombstone if it doesn't work out. I'll put myself out there, quote, I think it's very safe to say that we've got a really, really, really good quarterback, and we're in good hands, end quote.
3: What did he say about Zach Wilson when he first... did he only get one really, or did he get any reallys?
0: Cam Ward got three reallys. I would have to do some research to see how many reallys Zach Wilson got a few years ago, but hey.
3: He might look really, really, really good compared to Zach Wilson.
2: but if he gave Zach three reallys too...
3: then we got a problem.
2: Yeah, we got a problem.
3: Then I'm concerned.
0: Then you have reason to be concerned. So... as we've been discussing, since the Titans started OTAs, the number one storyline is Cam Ward's accuracy. Ward has struggled in that department at practice. He struggled in that department last season. And the other day, I stumbled across a story on Pro Football Focus written by Bradley Locker about the most and least accurate quarterback seasons in Pro Football Focus history, which dates to 2015, so more than 10 years. Ward was not featured in the story, but I reached out to Bradley Locker, who wrote the story, and he was kind enough to share the data on Ward. Mm-hmm. And I want to share it with all of you. So Pro Football Focus breaks down accuracy into four categories. Bear with me here. One, overall accuracy. Two, plus accuracy. Three, catchable inaccurate, and four, uncatchable inaccurate. And for those of you concerned about Ward's precision, the data suggests you have reason to be concerned. So let's start with quote-unquote uncatchable inaccurate. And you guys tell me if this meshes with what you saw from Ward last season. Uncatchable inaccurate is described as, quote, even despite a Herculean ding effort from the receiver, there is almost no shot of the pass being completed. This includes overthrows and underthrows, as well as passes thrown too far in front or behind. Ward, last season, had an uncatchable inaccurate rate of 22.4%, which ranked 31st out of 37 quarterbacks who attempted at least 200 passes.
3: Okay.
0: Do you all think that tracks from what you saw from Ward last season?
3: Let me ask one question, and I don't know if this is addressed in there. Do they factor in the pass rush in these throws? Or is it just whatever the pass rush is, it is? We're just tracking the result of the throw. I'm guessing it's the latter, right?
0: So
3: if it's not already mentioned.
0: I don't know if it includes pass rush, but I know that when evaluating a quarterback's accuracy, Pro Football Focus removes throwaways and spiked balls and passes batted down at the line of scrimmage. So I assume that these numbers also remove those passes as well. I can't tell you if it includes pass rush or not, but I'm confident it takes out balls thrown away when he's scrambling, running for his life.
3: Teammates, I would imagine if somebody comes up with and has a set of numbers and says, okay, we have the numbers, uncatchable, inaccurate, and you're right at the top of the list. That's just not a good feeling.
2: No, it's not a good feeling. But I'm not, because I just look at the game. Again, I think everything has its place, as my dad would always say, because he's an Army guy. Everything has a place, so put it in that place. Let's talk about my clothes, really. But I think everything has its place. Those numbers, analytics, has its place in this game. It's made the game better. I also think that watching it, knowing what's going on, that has its place too. Again, we've always said, how do you marry those two in a way that is giving, it's being actual, but still showing that there are a lot of variables within that accuracy or how accurate you are. Because when I looked at the games, I didn't see that. I just didn't. Now, I'm not saying I didn't see any overthrown balls or throw balls thrown. I see that from every quarterback, you know. But I didn't see it at a rate that suggests I would have thought, man, he's the worst quarterback in the league. When he throw more overthrown balls?
0: Well, he's not.
2: Just about everybody.
0: 31st out of 37. And if you give me a moment, I can tell you the quarterbacks who had a worse
3: rate. So that is a fair question. Is he in a group of quarterbacks that were largely ineffective in general? Because I believe that, to be fair, the environment he was in contributed to that number. If his supporting cast gets better, that number should obviously get
0: here
3: better.
0: Here are the quarterbacks who had a higher rate of uncatchable and accurate passes, according to Pro Football Focus. Marcus Mariota, Michael Penix Jr., Caleb Williams, C.J. Stroud, Baker Mayfield, and J.J. McCarthy.
3: See, now that's an interesting mix, right? Because Caleb Williams and Baker Mayfield, you would say, had some traits that were pretty effective, right?
2: They led the team, well, at least both guys.
3: Caleb Williams got his team in the playoffs.
2: Yeah.
3: Now, Caleb Williams, we know he's got a rocket of an arm, and we can picture some throws that
0: don't go well. And he actually had a worse completion percentage than Cam Ward last season, for what it's worth.
3: Yeah, interesting. Mayfield, that's surprising to me.
0: By the way, if you're curious, in the Pro Football Focus era, the quarterback with the worst uncatchable and accurate rate in a single season, Anthony Richardson in 2024, 33.6%, compared to Cam Ward this past season, 22.4%. That tracks because a lot of questions about Anthony Richardson's accuracy. He had the worst rate in that realm in the past 10 years.
3: Now, we're only talking about the extreme uncatchable. This is the extreme misses, right?
0: Yes. Again, the description
3: is... Are throwaways, intentional throwaways factored into this? Like, I'm trying to figure out why...
0: So, Pro Football Focus has a stat called adjusted completion percentage.
3: Yeah.
0: Which tries to take into account things that are out of the quarterback's control. So, correct me if I'm wrong here. If a quarterback spikes the ball to stop the clock, that counts as an incomplete pass.
2: Yes.
0: Correct?
2: Uh-huh.
0: So, Pro Football Focus removes that from the calculus.
2: Yeah. Okay.
0: If a quarterback is running for his life and throws the ball away, that counts as an incomplete pass in real life. Pro Football Focus does not consider that in their analysis.
2: Okay.
0: So I assume in these passes, throwaways, spiked balls, etc., are not included.
2: Well, even if that is indeed the case, again, I didn't watch Cam and think at the end of the season, man, he throws the ball over people's head too many times, or he throws it behind them too many times. I just never thought that. Did I believe he needed to get more? He needed to get a little bit more accurate than what he was? Yes, he does. But I never thought that. And listen, I'm not a quarterback guru either. You know, and I don't know their offense and what they want to do each and every play. But I never walked away from a game thinking like, man, this dude, he overthrow the ball every week. Or he's throwing it behind guys every week.
0: So Cam's overall accuracy rating was 58.9%. Accurate, the definition according to Pro Football Focus, when a passer puts the ball on the receiver's frame so that he doesn't need to adjust or slow down to make the play and continue after the catch. Cam Ward, 58.9% of his passes were considered accurate. That ranked 22nd out of 37.
2: Yeah, I think a lot. I think some offenses, and again, they're going to have to. Hopefully, this offense allows for a lot of movement, to where as guys get the ball and they're going. But there are some offenses that are not as fluid as others in the passing game. You have a lot of stops, you have a lot of curls, comebacks, stuff like that. So when you have shallow crosses and slants, those are the plays, that, depending on the defense, that allows you to get it and go and not break stride. But even those at times, again, it's like, what is the defense doing? That's the thing, too. You got to look at what is the defense doing? Because if it's third and three and they're playing the tight quarters coverage, and that safety is up. I have to put it in a place where I hit him right on his back shoulder because the defensive guy is right above him. Or I may have to put it low because the defensive back. See, those are all the things that – all those variables that we don't talk about.
3: It's hard to really drill down on some of this stuff. But I do think there's enough out there with these numbers and the eye test because that's what we're putting together, right? A lot of the media have been watching these practices, and they've all said it's a little bit – it's still a little bit erratic at times, right? It's not – you don't come out of there saying, boy, he was laser – or razor sharp today. He's hitting everything. There's still questions about his accuracy from the eye test, and I think the numbers from his rookie year back up that he's got to improve overall, even with the environment he's been in. And I think that is going to be the key, is can they improve the environment with better personnel, with a new coach who has got the great reputation of being a quarterback-friendly offensive guru. If you can take those things, you hope to see a lot of improvement. It's not going to be a finished product after this year, but if he can take some steps forward, then that's good.
0: Matthew says, does Cam Ward work for Allstate? Because he's putting them in good hands, I suppose. One texter says, I don't know why this is infuriating to listen to, but I know those stats don't take into account how crappy his line was and the fact that he had no receivers and had to play the top 12 defenses 13 times as a rookie with trash can coaching. But yeah, totally. He sucks. I am not saying Cam Ward sucks. I am saying that I am reasonably concerned about his accuracy. And I don't know how often a quarterback can dramatically improve his accuracy over the course of his career. I know that Josh Allen, I believe,
2: is
0: brought up as an example. But Josh Allen is one of one.
2: Lamar Jackson.
3: But you wouldn't have said that after his first year.
2: Exactly. Not even after the second year. You wouldn't have said that.
3: Yeah. Josh Allen, he did not look like he was going to become the player he did. I think there were a lot of questions after a year or two. And there's probably not a lot of guys who have made a jump like he's made since then. Sometimes you see it after the first year and you're like, it doesn't get any better. But Josh Allen spiked, no question.
0: But if I were to tell you that Cam Ward – again, was one of the worst quarterbacks in the NFL in terms of throwing passes that had almost no shot of being completed, including overthrows and underthrows, as well as passes thrown too far in front or behind. Would you say, that makes sense based on what I saw? Would you think that would be a reasonable evaluation of Cam Ward?
3: Yeah, for now, again, trying to understand that he was going through the gasoline fire. Like, I would love to look at all the throws that went into that
0: 22.4%. 22.4%.
3: So I'd love to get a package of those throws and track each one and say, what did he see there? What were the circumstances? Was he under a blitz where, like, nobody's open? I'm going to get my head caved in here if I don't just chuck this ball. I'm throwing it away. Yeah. Like, I think there have to be some of those in there. And there's probably a batch of them in there where you're just like, you're thinking the throw's there, but that throw's way off. So it's a combination.
0: One texter says, the O-line, wide receivers, and coaching didn't make Cam overthrow wide-open guys many, many times.
2: Again, there were times that I didn't walk away from the game saying, or walk away from this season saying, man, he's overthrown his guys more than anybody, or just about more than anybody in the league, or he's thrown behind them more than just about anybody. I didn't walk away from the game. Or walk away from the season thinking that. I walked away from the season thinking the kid has developed a little bit. He needs to develop more. They need to surround him, and then we can get an accurate portrayal of who he's going to be. And if he doesn't show it, I am going to be the first person. That's my track record, okay? If you show me that you're doing something great, but the minute you start deviating from that, then I have a right to point it out. And I will do that with Cam. If we get into camp, and they're going against their defense every day. Then they go and get, they have everybody. They have these guys coming in for practices with other teams, or they're going somewhere else. If he's not looking good, then I think that's when people need to start taking note.
0: 615-737-1025. Just thought I would share some fancy stats about Cam Ward's accuracy. We'll take your thoughts on it, 615-737-1025. Also coming up next, if you are a crisis PR manager or happen to know someone who is a crisis PR manager, my suggestion, get your ass to Lubbock right now. 615-737-1025. We'll explain coming up next. Willie Donick, Derek Mason, Adam Vingan, 1025 The Game.
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15: Britton Sorsby is recovering from an addiction. He's recovering. Like, I've sat down with this young man multiple times, and the things that he is going through and what he's been through is serious. As a society, we've been okay with other things that happens and allowing players to play. And this has been the one thing that has united people that we're against, you know. And it's crazy because it's not murder. It's not beating somebody. There's a lot of things that we're working.
0: Thing, let me light your candle, calls the mama. Texas Tech coach Joey McGuire. Can you put that on the t-shirt? It's not murder, it's not beating somebody. Brendan Sorsby on the back.
3: There's a lot of things that it's not, including those things. And that is so
0: that
3: not
0: is
3: the
0: true.
3: Point. So not the point.
0: I
3: not
0: mean,
3: the point.
0: On the surface, it is true. Gambling is not murder or assault.
2: We know that. Duh.
0: But Texas Tech has been stepping in it lately.
3: Oh, my gosh.
0: That wasn't the only blunder that someone affiliated with Texas Tech made in the past day or so. Connor, what's the name of the booster who's all over the news now?
2: Cody Campbell.
4: Cody Campbell.
0: Cody Campbell. All right. Cody Campbell. He was on with Dan Dockich and said this, among other things, about the situation. Quote, he didn't bet on a single game he played in. He didn't hurt anybody. There are kids that will suit up this fall who have actually hurt people and done bad things. And nobody's talking about boycotting them or not playing them. Nobody's on their moral high horse saying they're so good and Texas Tech is so evil. I don't have any patience for that. There are kids that are playing that have gotten DUIs, that have beaten up women, kids that have committed horrible acts. Nobody boycotted Penn State when that horrible situation happened there. If this happened at LSU, people would say, it's LSU. They're always going to do what they do. But it happened at Texas Tech, and people don't want to compete with us.
3: So far off base.
0: Among other things.
3: First of all, Penn State specifically paid a terrible penalty.
2: They fired everybody.
3: Yeah. They had to take several steps back. I mean, that was a awful example that was unrelated to the very specific rules of gambling on sports. He's trying to distract from the point. And the whole thing about LSU, again, so far off base. What in the world kind of scope are we looking through here? It is just unbelievable. If LSU, you're telling me it wouldn't be just as big of a story if it was LSU or Alabama or Ohio State? It would be equally as big. It's a fundamental thing. You cannot bet on the game. You can't do it.
2: He's one of those people that you end up despising, that you end up hating. He is. Essentially, he is. He's one of those guys because he tries to make you sympathize with the abuser. That's what he tries to do, point blank. It's no other. You can't put it any other way. He's the type of guy that try to get you to sympathize with the abuser, and everybody see that you beat on her. Or she beat on him, but you try to get me to sympathize with him. No, I'm not doing that. Like, I am not. Listen, the kid has a problem. He does, and that's serious. If you want to help the kid, let him come to practice. Let him be around the team. Let him be a GA. Learn the game more. Be around the team. So you're right. He's not by himself. But that don't mean he can play on Saturdays or any day that you play a game against another opponent. So what you're saying is, you're basically saying is, you abuse her, you're not going to jail, but we're going to force her to go back to you. That's basically what he's saying.
3: And I do think that some of these instances that he's talking about that we have dealt with as sports talk show hosts when they come across, right? So-and-so is arrested for this or that. A domestic violence, a DUI, all of these things. And there's always a debate on what to do, but there's also many times a dispute on the facts. A lot of us don't always know the particulars of what happened. And that is so different than this case, where everybody knows exactly what he did.
2: It's
3: not in dispute. He gambled all these different things. He did it. It's against the rules specifically. So it is not comparable to domestic violence or DUI or these other examples he's throwing out there or what school it took place against.
2: Listen,
3: it's ridiculous.
2: Should there be – we can debate on whether there should be harsher rules for, you know, domestic violence or DUI.
3: Yes.
2: Stuff. We can debate that.
3: Of course.
2: I think everybody can debate that. But when it comes to gambling, there's no debating that. There's never been a precedent where – a guy hasn't or girl hasn't gotten suspended indefinitely, period. Or they've taken a significant hit. We talked about the guys that were here in Nashville. Ridley, a season gone. Nicholas, 6 games. That is big in the NFL. But those were guys making a few bets. One guy made a bet on another sport, but he was on the NFL grounds. Another guy was in Vegas, and he made a bet.
3: You have to have sharp and decisive and punitive rules because of one thing that is different than all these other things. If you are watching a sporting event and you're not sure if everybody's playing hard and the game's on the level, that is the biggest problem you can have. And so there have to be major penalties. It's got nothing to do with who gets hurt. Well, nobody got hurt. He's just betting. Who got hurt? Nobody. It's the rule. Mm-hmm. It leads to other things. It's been proven over time. It's why the Black Sox scandal happened in 1919 and they put the rules in that they did. You cannot bet on baseball. They wanted to put it to stop because you did not want to have that thought watching ever when you're watching the game at the highest level.
0: Texas Tech's AD also released a lengthy statement the other day. Here is part of it. Quote, I've heard the word integrity used a great deal in the last 48 hours. As someone who has dedicated his career to college sports, I too believe integrity is central to our industry success. I also think integrity applies on more than one front. The integrity of sport matters. So does the integrity of how we treat a 22-year-old who sought help, entered residential treatment, and is working every day toward recovery. Those two things don't have to be in conflict.
2: Again,
3: Not the point.
2: And you are, okay, Texas Tech, you would be showing what you deem integrity if you take care of the kid. That doesn't mean you got to let him play football. Help him with his addiction again.
3: Yes.
2: Allow him to go to school there, be around the team, but you don't give him back the crack pipe. You don't do it. It's that, like, yes. that, it just, that doesn't,

0: As Derek has said many times, you can be around the program, you can come to practice, you can be around your teams, you can be in film sessions, but you cannot go on the field. Texas Tech does not have to do this, but Texas Tech is going to do this because Brendan Sorsby gives them the best chance to win the national championship.
1: Now, Adam, you brought something up pretty interesting, jokingly, but I think it's a great question. When you said, hey, if you're a crisis manager, can you go to Lubbock right now?
0: Yes.
1: I do wonder if they have consulted outside people to say, hey, here's what we're thinking about saying. What do you think? Because I just get the sense, and you guys tell me if I'm wrong, nobody's buying any of this stuff. Where they went, they just went, did the car wash, as they call it. You know, they did the interviews. Here's our side of the story. It just sounds like they had a rah-rah session internally and said, yeah, if this happened at LSU, nobody would be saying anything. You're right. But that
2: nobody
1: was that. But I just don't think from the outside, like a crisis manager, I don't think would sign off on that.
0: No.
1: Right?
0: Like
1: who are they consulting PR-wise before they put this messaging out?
0: Again, when the head coach of the team is saying, well, he didn't murder anybody.
1: It's not the point.
0: He didn't assault anybody. So...
2: we know that.
0: We're good?
1: That's right.
2: Okay.
1: Well, that's just like if I blatantly cheat on a test, and the teacher says, boy, I got you. You're cheating on a test. You're on video. And I just look back and I say, but I didn't murder anybody. Like, what has that got to do with it? Nothing. It's got nothing to do with it.
2: We're
1: not talking about murdering.
2: Okay, here's the question. Because I don't think this is out there. Maybe it is. When did Texas Tech know? Because if you're giving someone all of this money, don't you do some type of vetting beforehand? If I'm a business owner and I'm shelling out the money that I'm shelling out, am I not doing a background check on this kid that I'm about to give all this money to?
1: That's a good question.
2: So did anybody at Lubbock knew?
1: There's speculation that Cincinnati knew what was going on and continued to let him play.
0: Here's part of a story from ESPN.com. The facts of the Sorsby case have been well established. The NCAA was alerted to Sorsby's gambling in March after law enforcement tipped off a sportsbook. The organization notified Texas Tech of its investigation in April, and Texas Tech deemed Sorsby ineligible after he admitted to having a gambling addiction and went to an inpatient rehab center. I guess my question is, when did Sorsby commit to Texas Tech? That
2: yes.
0: I have to find out. But I'll have to give me a
1: I
0: moment.
1: Would say probably before that.
2: Yeah.
1: He was probably already committed to Texas Tech.
0: In January.
1: Yeah, that sounds right.
0: In January.
2: Come on. You didn't know something. From January to – you didn't know that there could be a possibility that there's something going on.
1: I don't think it would be the first time.
2: 2-3 months.
1: That people would just look the other way and say, let's just hope nobody finds out about this and hope that he's okay. Mm-hmm. Instead of saying, oh, boy, we need to maybe look at this now and get out in front of it rather than hope that nobody finds out. Because people have sometimes the hope nobody finds out, I can, Bruce Pearl, Jim Tressel, guys who got nailed pretty hard for thinking,
2: nobody's going to find out. Like, keep your fingers crossed.
1: And then they check your email and they look at the picture or something. And they're like, oh, didn't think about that.
0: Let's quickly go to our phone line. James has a comment on Cam Ward. James, thank you for calling and waiting. Please go ahead.
3: Oh, I didn't mind waiting here and all that. I mean, that's a whole other topic. I didn't call to talk about that, but I'm going to say, to me, he should be expelled from school, but that's a conversation for another phone call. Getting back to Cam Ward, I mean, listen, when they drafted him number one overall, I thought to myself, he's watched him in college, watched his how much he improved from the time he transferred from Washington State to Miami. I think we're going to be fine with Cam Ward. If anybody thinks that for 1 second that Will Levis and Mitchell Trubisky is better than Cam Ward, then they got to really serious get their head examined. All this texture that you guys read as text a little while ago, it nailed it. The guy had a bad offensive line. He had many, I wouldn't say bad receivers, but he had mediocre receivers, the pedestrian coaching. Do you all agree with that? I mean, you know, give this guy another year before we start saying he sucks, because I don't think he sucks. And quite frankly, I think Mitchell Trubisky sucks. I don't know why I've thought about him before. I don't know why they brought him on here. I'd love to see his numbers from when he was a starter.

0: I'll just hang up and say, for anybody out there, let's just give the guy a chance. You know, I mean, it just drives me nuts. But anyway, thank you for the event, guys. And I'll call back. I'll call back. If I'm wrong, I'll call back midway through the season and say I was wrong. But anyway, have a great day. Thank you for letting me talk.
1: You too, James. 615-737-1025. We'll react to Cam Ward and Brendan Sorsby. Coming up next, Elliot Freeman joining the program at the top of the hour. 615-737-1025. 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
5: Fox 17 meteorologist Greg Bobis. Our forecast hot and humid again. Plenty of sunshine this afternoon. Highs will be in the mid-90s. Heat index feels like temperatures will be up near 100 degrees once again.
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0: Team Ace, Vingen and Donick, 102.5 The Game. Willie Donick, Derek Mason, Adam Vingen here with you live at First Horizon Park. Sounds versus Bulls, Durham Bulls, that is. 6:35 p.m. first pitch on 94.9 The Fan. A lot of reaction on Cam Ward and Brendan Sorsby. We'll get to that before we get to Elliot Freeman at the top of the hour. One texter says, two quick questions about this Texas Tech deal. One, is it not in the actual NCAA rules not to gamble? If so, what are we doing here? Two, let's say this goes to court and they say the NCAA was right. Will Texas Tech get the death penalty like SMU? Now, let me make sure I have my facts right here. Sorsby's gambling, well, I'm sure I have this right. All of it happened before he became a member of Texas Tech. It happened when he was at Indiana and Cincinnati. So Texas Tech isn't party to this. So I don't think the Red Raiders would get the death penalty for any reason.
1: No,
2: they shouldn't.
1: I don't think so.
0: But yes, it is in the rules not to gamble.
1: Explicitly.
2: Yes.
1: And they spent a lot of time. Because they know, you know, as hypocritical as it is to say, yeah, we'll take all the money from all the gambling sites and let everybody go wild on the phones and the fans are going crazy. They also know they have to work that much harder to educate the players that, look, you can't do this. I know everybody else is doing it and it's all over the place. You can't get away from it. But that still doesn't mean that you're allowed to go gamble. And so nobody that's playing doesn't know that. Nobody.
2: The rule states that you cannot place any bet of any kind, again, any professional or college sports that has a NCAA championship. Further, the own team rule, again, own team. Any student athlete who wagers on their own sport or on other sports at their own school, keyword own, faces the permanent loss of all, and I repeat, all remaining collegiate eligibility. That's straight and clear, right?
1: That's pretty clear.
2: That's straight and clear.
1: Is there anything in there that says, oh, but he only bet on his team to win?
2: No,
1: that doesn't matter. It doesn't matter.
0: Josh says, an athlete betting on sports is like my wife cheating on me. That's the one thing we can never recover from. It breaks the integrity of the game and can never be truly forgiven. Caleb says, Texas Tech knows damn well if this was Arch Manning, they would be singing to the heavens how he shouldn't play. LOL.
2: Of course.
1: Of course.
2: Absolutely.
0: But it leads me
1: to... I do wonder how many other schools that were in on Sorsby...
0: Yeah.
1: Would they handle it different? Did they know things? Were there schools that were tipped off about the gambling addiction in some sort of vetting or background check that backed off? Mm-hmm. Or would they have all taken him and then hope that it didn't come to light? I don't know. I don't think Texas Tech was the only team offering him a scholarship.
0: No.
2: And he bet while he was in Indiana as well as Ohio?
1: Cincinnati.
0: Yes.
1: Yeah. I don't think anybody found any bets on Cincinnati football while he was there. Now, there were a lot of things that I think were proven that he had other people place bets on his behalf. So, and I'm not sure where that counts in the numbers. Like, there were some articles, if you just look it up, they've got all the stats. It's all there. The data is it's on the phone. It's all on the sites that these bets were placed. It's not disputable.
0: One texter says, I just don't understand why a coach would want to put his team through this. The second Sorsby makes a dumb player mistake, half the team is going to be wondering if he did it on purpose.
2: Because the guy that's paying the bills is running the team. It's basically what it is. God is the donors, the billionaires that are giving you the NIL money because you can't survive without them. And the head coach isn't strong enough. He doesn't have enough championships, if any, underneath his belt. So who is he going to say to the donor, we can't have him, or you need to, you know, take your NIL away and he doesn't need to play? No.
0: So here's the data on Sorsby betting on Indiana when he was a part of the Hoosiers from ESPN. Quote, between September 2nd and October 22nd, 2022,
1: Sorsby made at least 40 wagers on Indiana football and or individual members of the team. According to the documents, the bets ranged from $1 to $114 and totaled at least $850. Sorsby redshirted during the 2022 season and was a scout team quarterback. He didn't compete in games during the period in which he made bets on the Hoosiers. The wager stopped 2 weeks before he made his debut against Penn State on November 5th, 2022.
2: So tell me, that was in what?
1: 2022.
2: When he...
1: 40 bets on Indiana as a member of the team, but none when he was playing in the game.
2: That was 4 years ago, right?
1: Yes, about 4 years ago.
2: Okay, and the law states in Indiana that you have to be over 21. To make a bet.
1: I believe that is correct.
2: So what's... I would be like, man, why don't they press him in Indiana? Because he bet while underage, and we don't know, depending on how much he bet, that is... He broke the law, which should subject him to penalty based upon that.
1: Let's go to Trey on our phone line, driven by Wilson County, Hyundai.com. Trey, thank you for calling. Please go ahead.
3: Hey guys, how y'all doing?
1: Good, Trey.
2: Hey, Trey.
3: Hey, I just want to say that I have about a 30% outlook on Mr. Trubisky getting in any of them games this year.
1: Okay.
3: And I say that because I believe personally, if Cal Ward messes up, or if he flopped, Will Levis will probably be in there. There's no way they could play Mr. Trubisky. What kind of record Mr. Trubisky got? We ain't going back.
1: Thank you, Trey.
3: There it is.
2: Yes.
3: Hey, we ain't going back, baby. We ain't going back.
2: No, we're not.
3: Hey, I love y'all. Y'all have a good day.
2: Love you, Trey. You too.
1: All right. Thank you, Trey.
2: Literally, they paid him too much money. I don't think they're going to not play him if indeed can't something happen to Cam, which I pray it doesn't. But I'm not sure if Will Levis will even be around, honestly, you know. But I think in their mind, Trubisky is the backup.
4: Still got a ways to go
2: to
4: sort it all out, but that is something that will be on people's minds.
2: Yeah.
4: If Will Levis is still on the roster at training camp.
1: One texter on Cam Ward. We were talking about quarterbacks who have shown improvement, dramatic improvement in their accuracy over time. We've mentioned Josh Allen. He's usually the first person who comes to mind. One texter says, I'm not sure Ward is toolsy enough to overcome mediocre accuracy. He isn't the athlete Josh Allen or Lamar Jackson is. He's not a big guy either. If he became Baker Mayfield, I'd be happy, but I think that's probably his ceiling as a quarterback.
4: That wouldn't be all bad, really.
2: Baker Mayfield?
4: He's pretty good.
2: Yeah, Baker Mayfield is a
1: some
2: damn
1: time,
2: good quarterback to me.
1: But then does he become Baker Mayfield for another team like Baker Mayfield did?
4: That's a good question. I think looking back, would the Browns...
2: But Baker
4: they could
2: did
4: do
2: take
4: it all
2: the
4: over.
2: Browns to the playoffs.
4: Yes, it's not as if he had no success.
2: Exactly.
4: They did have a really good year. They beat the Steelers in the playoffs. And their coach was the coach of the year.
2: Mm-hmm. Then it went downhill
4: and
2: when
4: then
2: they
4: he
2: got
4: had
2: OBJ.
4: A bad year the next year. And then they decided to go to Deshaun Watson. That they scrapped Baker Mayfield more, I would say, quicker than a lot of people would have. Fair to say? I think if they could do it over again, you ask every Browns fan, they would have said, just keep Baker.
2: Yeah.
1: One texter says, if there's no consequence here, doesn't that open an invitation for all these student-athletes to gamble with no repercussion?
4: Exactly.
1: The dude at Texas Tech still got to play. Absolutely crazy. As you said, Willie, you don't even have to win the case. You just need a temporary injunction. And that's what happened with Brendan Sorsby. He's going to miss two games. Easy games on the schedule. Abilene Christian and Oregon State for Texas Tech. He'll be back in time for the Big 12 opener, though. That's the key. He'll be back in time for the Big 12 opener.
2: I'm not sure if another team would do that, even chance. Or let's say a player. Say, I don't know. I don't think another player would say, well, since Sorsby, they're allowing him to play, or there's an injunction in place that he can't play. I don't think that's going to make me that's at University X over here say, okay, I should bet now because – this judge in my county may think totally different than what that judge in that county is thinking. The judge in this county may be like, no, you're done. You know, so I'm not sure if it's going to open up like new people to go out there and bet. But I think, you know, for those that may have placed bets already and trying to stop or have stopped, if they get caught, I think they would then go to this.
4: I do have a question that we don't know the answer to. How many other players are watching this story unfold and go, you know what, I may be in trouble. If somebody exposes me, there have to be some, right? Maybe it's not a high-profile guy like Sorsby, but there's some people out there that have probably made some bets that they shouldn't have and are sweating right now going, oh, boy, what if they get my phone? Or, like, what if somebody finds things out? Yeah.
5: One texter says, the new recruiting tool, our local judge is an alum.
2: Yeah, there you go.
4: But this guy wasn't, though, right?
5: He wasn't. The original judge had 2 degrees from Texas Tech and recused himself. Yeah. So the judge who made this ruling, not a Texas Tech alum. But I can see the point there. 615-737-1025. Coming up next, Elliot Freeman, Sportsnet NHL insider, will join us live from Game 5 of the Stanley Cup Final tonight in Raleigh, North Carolina. We'll also ask him, of course, about the Predators and more coming up next. 615-737-1025. Willie Donick, Derek Mason, Adam Vingan, 1025 The Game.
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7: Good afternoon, I'm Connor Newt with your Game Center update. In the NFL, the Denver Broncos have signed coach Sean Payton to a new 5-year contract the team announced today. The 62-year-old coach had 2 years remaining on his deal, and of course last year led the Broncos to the first seed in the AFC after a 14-3 regular season. Payton is 8th in the all-time NFL coach wins with 194. What a wild game in Game 4 of the NBA Finals last night as the San Antonio Spurs collapse up 29 to fall to the New York Knicks, 107-106. The Knicks now take a 3-1 lead in the series thanks to a tip-in basket from OG Anunoby to take the lead. And speaking of Game 5s in the NHL Stanley Cup Finals, the Carolina Hurricanes and Golden Knights of Vegas are set to do battle tonight at 7 p.m. with pregame at 6:30, which you can hear right here on ESPN 102.5 The Game. The Canes are coming off of a 5-3 victory last game in Game 4 to tie the series up at 2. The winner of tonight's game will take a 3-2 series lead and be one win away from winning the Cup. Tonight on 94.9 The Fan, the Nashville Sounds continue their series as they take on the Durham Bulls, AAA affiliate of the Tampa Bay Rays, with pregame at 6:20 and first pitch at 6:35. For the Game Nashville Sports Network, I'm Connor.
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0: Captain Adam Vingan and Connor Newt here with you. 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Hello, Elliot. How are you?
1: I'm good. How are you doing?
0: I am doing well. Thank you so much for joining us, as always. So you're in Raleigh for Game 5 of the Stanley Cup Final. You're taking in the atmosphere, maybe having some more barbecue. What's the vibe around the arena and both teams ahead of the game tonight?
1: The vibe around the arena is excellent. It is. I don't know what's the weather like in Nashville today, but it is hot. It is.
0: It's hot here, too. Disgustingly hot.
1: Yeah. So I like hot, and we had a really crappy winter in Toronto this year. Like, it took a long time before the weather to get better. Vegas, it's the dry heat. Carolina, it's the humidity, man. It is oppressive, but I love it right now. I'll tell you that much. Vibe around the team's pretty good. I think, like, I'll say this, Adam. It's almost like when Eichel got off the ice today, there was a large scrum waiting for him. And he was like, he looked at it, he's like, oh, I know this is for me. And he gets in front of us. He's like, fire away. And he's a great two-way player. I think he's got 17 assists, but he's got two goals. Aho, big scrum around him for Carolina today. It's like, those are the guys in the 2-2 series. Those are the two guys everybody's looking at and saying, who's going to break out first?
0: Elliot, we haven't spoken to you since the Predators hired Rob Blake to work with Chris McFarland in the Predators front office. What more can you tell us about that partnership? Did they have a prior relationship? And was Blake on the interview circuit for the GM openings around the league this offseason, including here in Nashville?
1: Well, considering, you know, Rob Blake, his career, he won Stanley Cup, he won gold medals, he once won a Norris Trophy as the best defenseman in the NHL, he's in the Hall of Fame. For a guy with that resume, he's one of the nicest people in hockey. I'll say this, in my job, he didn't like everything I did or reported on, but he always responded and he never lied. So I have a lot of time for Rob Blake as a person. Always treats people extremely well. The interesting thing about Rob Blake is I don't think he was really on the interview circuit at all, or very much, if at all. Adam, I think he kind of made the decision that he wasn't really interested in being a GM, but I think he wanted a role. And so when I heard he was coming to Nashville, and I don't think they were the only team that asked, I think that there were plenty of people who wanted him to have a role. Like, he really thinks the game well. Last year, I had the opportunity, or 2 years ago, I had the opportunity to go to LA and watch a practice with him. And it's just a reminder that when you play the game at the level that he has, he just sees things out there that I just don't see. And I remember he'd explain it to me, and I'd be thinking, why didn't I see that myself? Because I just don't see it at that level. So I think this is a guy who knows hockey extremely well. He's been a GM. He doesn't necessarily want to do that part of the job anymore. But I could see why a guy like Chris McFarland would want him. Now, the history, I know they've spoken before. They would have dealt with each other as GMs, McFarland in Colorado and Blake in L.A. I don't think they ever worked. They didn't work together in Colorado, but McFarland's boss, Joe Sakic, and Rob Blake were very tight. So I guarantee them there's been a lot of exposure. They know each other both as GMs. I think it's a really good hire. I really like the move.
0: What has been the perception around the league, Elliot, of the makeover that the Predators have made in their front office? The addition of McFarland, the addition of Blake. It was announced last week that Brian Poile was leaving the organization after 16 years. It's the first time this front office has been Poile-less in franchise history. So with all of that together, what's the perception around the league of the team in the front office that the Predators have built?
1: Well, I'm curious to see if any more changes will be coming. I've heard there's interest in, and I don't necessarily think they're leaving or anything like that, but, you know, Jeff Kelty and Scott Nickel are guys who have respect around the league. And I'd be curious, and, Brandon Pridham, who left Toronto, he interviewed for the job in Nashville. So I think some people have wondered if there could be a connection there, maybe a couple other people around the league. It's possible, depending on how everybody feels, Adam, that this isn't the last change. Look, I mean, you talked about it yourself. It was a long search. They got the guy they wanted, a guy who there would have been a lot of interest in if he was generally available. And like I said, Rob Blake is a guy that has really big respect. So I don't think anybody's looking at who you've added and say it's bad to have these people in your organization.
0: Elliot Freeman of Sportsnet is with us. Elliot, earlier today, you and Mark Spector reported that Oilers defenseman Darnell Nurse has requested a trade from the organization. What do you expect his market to be, and how much will his hefty salary factor into it?
1: I think that, you know what, Adam, there's some players in the league that are good players, but their salary is such that they get looked at differently. I think Nurse is one of those guys. I think that part of Nurse was like, well, Nurse and Connor McDavid were really tight. As a matter of fact, for years, when they had roommates, they were each other's roommates. Like, that's how popular Nurse was in the Edmonton organization among the players. And there were times when Nurse was struggling and the fans or media would get on him, and some guys, particularly McDavid, would come right out to back him. So he's a popular teammate. I just think that, you know, honestly, Adam, because of the salary, it just, that number gave him a lot more attention, and every mistake was magnified. Is he a $9.25 million defenseman? No, he's not, but he's still a very good one. And I think the most interesting thing is, like, I have no doubt the reason this got out is because I think he asked about a week ago, and some teams started to find out there was a list, and they were trying to find out if they were on the list, and also if they weren't, could they get there? So I think there's a couple of things at play here. I think there's teams who think he'll benefit from a change of scenery. I think there's teams who like him as a player. I think the biggest question is, what's the number going to be? Is Edmonton saying you have to take him at 925, or is Edmonton willing to take him to keep, say, 2 million of that? I think there are teams, if you can get him down to the 7 million area, who will make this move. I think the biggest question is, what is Edmonton willing to do?
2: We'll talk with Elliot Freeman, 32 Thoughts Podcast. Now, Elliot, let's go back to the Stanley Cup Finals. The last few games, the series has been electric, both in the NHL and obviously in the NBA. But where do you place this series thus far, say within the last 5 to 7 years? Where do you place this series as it is now up against those?
1: I think it's been excellent compared to, like, the one I always say is the best series that I ever covered. Derek, was 2011, Boston over Vancouver, 4-3. It was a great series. There was lots of passion. There was lots of drama. It went to the seventh game. And for me, there's always a little bit of bias, Derek, when there's a Canadian team there. I work for Hockey Night in Canada. I've never covered a Canadian team winning the Stanley Cup, so I have a bit of bias. 2 years ago, when Edmonton was down 3-0 and forced game seven, that was another one of my favorite series. This one has a chance to be right there with them. I agree with you. The hockey has been excellent. The games have been dramatic. Nobody can keep a lead. That's fantastic. There's lots of, I mean, you don't even know what's going to happen. Like, the other night when it was 3-1 after one and Vegas almost scored, I thought Vegas was going to win the game, and I was surprised they didn't. It's, for me, Derek, it's got a chance, and it probably has to go seven, but it has a chance to go down as maybe the best one I've ever seen.
3: We're talking to Elliot Freeman, 32 Thoughts, the podcast, Hockey Night in Canada. And, of course, the Stanley Cup Finals continue tonight. Elliot, you know, one thing that we were talking about in terms of Dylan Larkin, I had a question for you on this. With the report coming out that he submitted the list of three teams.
1: Yeah.
3: When a player has a no-trade clause but then asked to be traded, is it reasonable for Steve Yzerman to come back to Dylan Larkin and say, you asked for the trade, so I know you have a no-trade clause, but you have to give me some more options here to really make this work if I'm going to accommodate you?
1: I don't. Like, the thing is, to me, honestly, everything is a negotiation. I remember years ago, Ryan Kesler, who you guys remember well, asked for a trade from Vancouver, and he would only give them one team, Anaheim. And finally, Vancouver decided, look, we just need to do this, and they did it. You know, I can see, like, Steve Yzerman, he's not going to get bullied by anyone. Nobody is bullying Steve Yzerman. I think he will be pragmatic, but I don't think he'll be bullied. And if these offers aren't good, he'll say no. The one thing I would tell everybody to keep in mind, though, Willie, is that when the whole Quinn Hughes saga began, I don't think anybody saw Minnesota as the winner. And ultimately, they ended up with him. So my feeling is Dylan Larkin wants to go to a team that he thinks has a chance to win. And if that is presented to him, he'll look at it. That's the way I look at this.
3: We'd love to get your perspective on this, too, as well, because I think from Nashville's perspective, a lot of the fans, I'm saying, really probably not the players or the coaches, but Michael McCarron was always viewed as a guy that they sort of brought out of nowhere. They brought him in off the scrap heap. It was a minor league trade for Laurent Dauphin, if I remember correctly.
1: Yep.
3: And it took a while before he really even worked his way into a regular role. So he's always been looked upon as kind of a fringe player. And then people see that he signs a six-year deal. I read the article with a lot of quotes from the team where they were thinking he was going to get more than that on the market. So, first of all, were you surprised at the deal? And number two, is that just an indicator of the dearth of players that are going to become available here this summer?
4: We lost Elliot. We'll get him back. We lost Elliot.
3: He needed time to ponder that.
4: He really needed time to ponder it.
2: That's a good question, Willie.
3: Let me hang up my phone for a second. Let me regroup. Take a deep breath.
2: Take a deep breath.
3: Gather my thoughts. We're leaving the audience in suspense.
4: We have Elliot Freeman back. All right. Go ahead. Go ahead, Willie.
1: You know, I'll be honest. I wasn't surprised at the deal, Willie, and I'll tell you why. The cap is going way up, and it's a bad year for free agents. The other thing, too, is McCarron's a center, and centers are incredibly valuable. They're very hard to find. And I know that there was interest in him from other teams. Like, I think I'd heard Vancouver was going to go after him. And also, he's a right shot center. You know, right shots, there's a lot more lefties than righties. So right shot centers, especially ones that won't command a lot of money, are extremely valuable. So I wasn't surprised in the least. Now, I think Nashville made him a last contract offer before they traded him. I've heard numbers. They weren't even close to this. And that's okay. I think Nashville had a value, and they said, we're not going past that value. It wasn't anything like this. I just think that's a function of there's a lot of money in the system right now. There's not a lot of free agents. I think the number would have been closer to four, but Minnesota gave him more years so they could spread out the term and the average annual value a little bit for cap reasons. I'm not surprised in the least he got that. You're right. It took him a little longer to get there, but he's an effective player. And I was not surprised in the least that that happened.
3: What does it tell you about what the value might be for a Ryan O'Reilly? Or I'm just using that as an example here, but other teams that might be thinking about whether to re-sign somebody or put him on the trade market, just based on what you said about how rare a right shot centerman is, especially one of the caliber of O'Reilly.
1: Well, I mean, O'Reilly's a completely different case. I mean, if they made O'Reilly available, they could get, and O'Reilly was willing to do it, which is, we all know, has been the big issue here.
3: Right.
1: Then they would get a lot for him. Like, O'Reilly is a highly respected player, and he had a great year last year. They would have a bidding war, and they could do a lot. I just think right now, for any center who's durable or physical or a presence, the market is really high. Like right now, there's not a lot of free agents available. Now, there's a couple centers. Scott Laughton, who plays with the Kings, they're going to try to re-sign him. Colton Sissons, who's playing here with Vegas at the Stanley Cup Final. But there's not a lot. And there's a lot of money out there, and there's a lot of teams desperate to win. So if you have something that people want, and O'Reilly would certainly be it, your market value would be enormous.
3: Another table setter for what's to come here in the offseason. If there's one thing the Predators have, and it's funny, Chris McFarland traded the Predators probably four or five of these draft picks they have, but they have all of these draft picks, including enough of their own, that they, and the cap space, they could make probably more than one offer sheet to somebody, whether it be Jason Robertson or Maverick Bourque of the Stars, or there's a lot of other people in that restricted free agent that people are curious about.
1: Yeah.
3: So do you think this would be a year, because there are very few unrestricted free agents that are coveted, do you think there will be more offer sheets thrown out there this summer?
1: I make this prediction every year, and every year people tell me I'm an idiot because it never happens. I'll say this. Like, there's a lot of cap space. The biggest challenge this year with it is that everybody has cap space. Almost everybody. Not everybody does. So there's a lot of teams that you would target, and they have the cap space to match if they want to. Put it this way, I think there's players out there people would definitely want to offer sheet. And I think as we get into a newer era, there's less and less teams. Like, there used to be a time where teams were philosophically opposed to it. That's coming to an end. I think most people would do it. I think there's a big difference between Willie considering it and actually having the guts to do it. And I think there's teams considering it. I want to see who has the guts to do it.
4: Elliot Freeman, Sportsnet NHL Insider, has been our guest on D-Mace. Vin Gnadonic, he joins us every Thursday during hockey season, and he is presented by Old National Bank and Green Ventures Landscaping. Elliot, as always, a pleasure. Enjoy Game 5. We'll talk to you next week.
1: We'll talk to you next week.
4: 615-737-1025. We'll react to what Elliot Freeman had to say. You can as well. 615-737-1025. Willie Donick, Derek Mason, Adam Vingan, 1025 The Game.
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6: I'm Fox 17 meteorologist Greg Bobis. Our forecast hot and humid again. Plenty of sunshine this afternoon. Highs will be in the mid-90s. Heat index feels like temperatures will be up near 100 degrees once again.
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4: D-Mace, Finnegan and Donick, 102.5 The Game. Willie Donick, Derek Mason, Adam Finnegan here with you. Connor's musical theme today is covers that are better than the original.
22: I'm going to have to disagree with him on this one.
4: I do like Tracy Chapman's version of
2: That's
4: good.
2: Much better, yes.
22: They're both great. They're both very good. Luke Combs has got a powerful voice. I really like him. But
4: yes,
22: the original is near and dear to my heart.
2: Nothing like the original.
22: Yeah.
2: Man.
22: It's hard to beat the original.
4: It takes you back to a certain day, a certain time in your life.
22: Well, that whole album, that was Tracy Chapman's first album.
2: Yeah, first
22: that
2: was kind of huge.
22: Very unique sound coming on the scene. It was really good.
23: I feel like I've let you all down with my theme.
2: No, let us down.
22: This is a great subject.
2: Yeah, we like the music.
22: Because it's kind of like, you know, in philosophical terms, can you beat the original? Like, there's a reason you're covering the song because it's a great song. So you got a high bar to cross. Like, how often does the... Does it really? What are examples of it really being better?
4: And the other,
2: well, Dolly Parton and Whitney Houston went.
22: Oh,
2: Whitney
22: now that's
2: Houston
22: a good,
2: did the remake of Dolly Parton.
22: Oh, now that's a good example.
2: I'm not trying to start anything with Dolly Parton. Dolly was great. Now, Dolly was great. Now, don't get me
22: headline,
2: wrong.
22: Headline, D-Mace. Said something about Dolly Parton.
2: Dolly Parton was great. Nah, I'm not saying that she wasn't.
4: I mean, I'm hoping to do the show from Dollywood sometime. Derek Mason is ruining this. The other derivative of this is. songs. Let me see if I can remember the right way to say this. Bands whose number one hit or top hit was a cover of another band song. For example, the Ataris, Boys of Summer. Know any other Atari songs off the top
22: no,
4: of your head?
22: I played Atari when I was young.
4: Or Alien Ant Farm, Smooth Criminal.
2: Yeah.
4: You know, that's another topic for another day. I do want to piggyback off of something, Willie, that you asked Elliot Freeman in our last segment. Earlier this week, Michael McCarron, former Predator center, signed a big deal, 6-year deal, cap hit of just north of $3 million.
0: 3.3.
4: Caught a lot of people by surprise. And as Elliot said, centers are a hot commodity. There aren't very many good ones available, and they rarely do become available because teams want to hoard their centers. If I'm Chris McFarland, and I'm seeing the center landscape, I am wondering about trading Ryan O'Reilly. Now, if McFarland were to do that, if McFarland were to trade O'Reilly, we were talking through our Predators offseason survey yesterday. To me, the trading of Ryan O'Reilly, if that were to happen, would be the indicator of what I called in the survey a full-scale rebuild. If you trade Ryan O'Reilly, to me, that is cut and dry the direction you're going in. But I do wonder...
22: I think it would take you back. I don't know if I would label it full-scale. Full-scale, to me, would be really stripping it down further than that. But you would be clearly saying, today our team is not better. Right?
4: Yes.
22: So you would be taking a step back, but that's...
4: But it could have a domino effect.
22: Well, that would be the next question.
4: If Steven Stamkos, for example, sees Ryan O'Reilly being traded, he probably goes, well, I know where this is going.
22: Right.
4: Let's talk about waiving that no movement clause. But I
22: it
4: wonder.
22: It could lead to some things, yes.
4: I do wonder if McFarland considers that, because O'Reilly, in the final year of his contract, coming off of a fabulous regular season, all of the accolades he has collected throughout his career, I think he could get something pretty good. Multiple pretty good things for Ryan O'Reilly. So I'm wondering if that enters the equation for Chris McFarland and Rob Blake as they peek under the hood as they determine which way to go this offseason.
22: And on the show with Chase McCabe and Big Joe, they asked Chris McFarland directly about Ryan O'Reilly, and he said, we are going to have a, quote, honest conversation. And he didn't give a whole lot more detail. But I think that would be the first step, is when they talk and meet, you know, what does he tell him? Does he say, look, I'd like to shop you around. I'm not saying I want to trade you, but I'd like to get a feel for the market. Are you open to this? Like, I do wonder where that conversation is. Or does he simply go to him and say, hey, do you still want to be here? Do you want to be here as part of this group? Are you interested in extension? I mean, there's a lot of different questions that you would have. I would love to hear that conversation to see where it goes, because it is clear that you would have a huge number of teams lining up with offers, and there could be some really good offers in there. And at the same time, as I've said all along, Ryan O'Reilly is extremely valuable if you keep him.
2: I think that a lot will be made of how he treats or how he approaches O'Reilly. I think not only from the fans, but I think more importantly from the guys in the locker room. They want to see, because they know there will be changes. And they know that one of them may be a part of the change, but how you approach an individual goes a long way in the locker room. Unless you just don't give a damn and you just, hey, this is my way to Hollywood. But that's it. McFarland doesn't seem to be that type of person. I don't think you can help build what he's built in Colorado and be that sort of type of guy that you come in and you just not going to talk to the veteran guys and not try to figure out a way to not necessarily, okay, we're going to keep you, but try to do it the best way to, whereas if those guys in the locker room are looking at it and say, okay, I can see why he's making the decision. He talked to the player and he let him know up front, and that's all players want, you know, because they figure if you treat one of our star players like that, how are you going to treat me? You know, in the big scheme of things.
4: Craig says, I'm going to keep O'Reilly until at least the trade deadline so some of these young kids can gain some experience from him. We talked about that last season, or this season, because the season isn't over. We talked about that earlier this season, too. But I am really curious to see how McFarland approaches the offseason. And if we believe the chatter, it's going to be a busy offseason around the NHL. There are a lot of prominent players who could be traded. As we mentioned with Elliot Freeman, he reported earlier today that Oilers defenseman Darnell Nurse has requested a trade. We've talked about Dylan Larkin requesting a trade. There's been rumors around Austin Matthews. Like Elliot said, every year we say this, hey, there could be a lot of fireworks this offseason, but with the money that all of these teams have to spend, the lack of quality free agents, I think we could see a lot of trades around the NHL this offseason. And I wonder what Chris McFarland decides to do, whether he decides to bring in someone with all of those draft picks you mentioned, Willie, that the Predators have, or if he decides to take advantage of a shallow center market and see what he can get for Ryan O'Reilly.
22: So, and you may not know until you really delve in to see how the market's going. So I'm fascinated because he has a lot of options, I think, when you get right down to it. And the offer sheet, I think, is one to keep in mind, too. And Elliot made a great point. If a team has a lot of cap space, they're just not going to let you pilfer one of their players unless they just don't have a high regard for that player. But a team that is in a salary cap crunch, and that's where we have to really do our homework here, they're vulnerable. That's why Edmonton lost two players that they didn't want to lose 2 years.

0: Over. Take the over.
1: Well, you know what's funny? Do you guys know that this is the highest scoring final after four games ever?
0: Oh, wow.
2: It's all,
1: and, I would not have guessed that. Like, I figured somewhere, it's some year, there was a year where they scored more. But not that's not the case.
2: And conversely, it's the worst goaltending we've ever seen in the Stanley Cup final in terms of combined save percentages, I believe. So if you love goals, this is the series for you. And the Hurricanes made a bold choice in Game 4. They did not play their starting goaltender, Frederik Anderson. They called on Brandon Bussey, who played a big role in the Hurricanes having a really good regular season. He was a waiver pickup before the season, if memory serves, but he hadn't played at all in the playoffs. He comes in, plays a solid game, and it appears he's going to start again tonight.
1: It does appear he's going to start again tonight. There's been a lot of wondering about Freddie Anderson, and is he really available, or is he dealing with some other things? But either way, it goes back to our long-running conversation about the importance of goaltending. I didn't think Brandon Bussey was that great the other night. He won the game, but I don't think they won because of him. He did make a couple of key saves. But that was just a great performance by the Hurricanes defense. There was a point in the game where I think Vegas had like 9 shots halfway through the game. They're that good. So both of these teams have overcome average to below average goaltending for a lot of the year. But it's like they're banking on their when it counts, they're going to get the big saves when they need to. And Carter Hart, up until this point, has given them nothing to worry about. But he's given up at least 4 in all 4 games. And so now all the questions are starting. Hey, have they played him too much? Are they asking too much? He hadn't played in a long time. He's played 25 games in a row. So can he get him to the finish line? And there are just as many questions about Bussey and Anderson.
0: What do you think the over-under is?
1: Is it up to 6.5 now?
0: Yep.
1: Okay, so it was 5.5 before
0: five and
1: that. Because I was thinking they're due for a low-scoring game. So I would double down and say, this is the one. This is going to be the loser. But maybe not. Maybe that's the wrong way.
2: I'm distracted.
1: I certainly love the 4-4 game.
2: I am distracted by the smell of grilled onions.
1: Oh,
2: that
1: man.
2: That is wafting
1: they got
2: its
1: the grill
2: way
1: going.
2: Over here.
1: Ooh,
2: at First Horizon Park. So if anybody wants to buy me a hot dog, we are outside sections 114 and 115 at First Horizon Park, 615-737-1025. We'll take your reaction to anything, really. The Stanley Cup Final, Cam Ward, Brendan Sorsby, we've covered it all today.
1: The crazy game last night in New York. Oh,
2: yes.
1: My God.
2: But coming up next, I do want to discuss something that is my living nightmare to wrap up the show, and we'll talk about that next.
1: So are Derek and I going to be more like therapeutic here in this next segment? Do we need to put our therapist hat on?
2: We'll see.
1: Okay.
2: Be at the ready. 615-737-1025. Willie Darnick, Derek Mason, Adam Vingan, 1025, The Game.
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0: Mace, Ben Gidendonic, 102.5 The Game. Wrapping up the show with some Whitney Houston. Derek, do you have any other insults for Dolly Parton?
1: Hey, listen, I'm just, on my opinion, Dolly's great. She is. But there's great, and then there's
0: Whitney Houston.
1: Yeah, so.
0: She is in a league of her own. Thanks to the Nashville Sounds for having us out here today. First pitch at 6:35 here at First Horizon Park. Sounds versus the Durham Bulls. I do want to give a shout-out to one of our own, Joe Rexroad. You probably heard what happened to Rexroad recently at a gas station. Yesterday, I went to get my gas pumped, and you know what I did? I thought, what would Rexroad not do? Lock his car while he's pumping his gas, and that's exactly what I did. So thank you, Joe.
2: For a reminder, just awareness when you go to the gas pump or anything like that. Be aware of your surroundings, like they say in Batman Begins.
1: Yes. Always put your stuff on the floor. Don't put it on the seat where people can see it.
2: Yeah.
1: Put it on the floor or behind the back seat on the floor. When you're getting out, you survey your surroundings. And, you know, because a lot of times your doors are locked on your passenger side and you think automatically that, you know, and then you forget about the driver's side and things like that. So, luckily, Rex got his stuff back.
0: He did. But I had that moment at the gas pump. I was standing outside the car, not really paying attention, and then suddenly it popped into my head, hey, what would Rexroad not do? And I locked the car, and I felt much better about it.
2: Are you going to get your next tattoo of what would Rexroad not do?
0: No.
2: Question mark?
1: W-W-R-R-D.
3: You can still use the J.
0: Oh, boy. No, I don't think that one's going to make it onto my skin anytime soon. But we're out here, and it's been a pleasure to be out at First Horizon Park, but it is sweltering outside. And it reminded me of my living nightmare. There is a big event happening in our region starting today, Bonnaroo. Mm. And if someone said, hey, Adam, do you want to go camp out at Bonnaroo for 4 days? That is my living nightmare.
1: Can you glamp it? Some people glamp it.
0: No, you do not glamp at Bonnaroo. There is no glamping, as far as I know. You're roughing it out there.
2: I do think there's some high-end.
1: I've heard of some high-end.
2: Yeah.
1: I hadn't been, but I heard of some
2: portable shower kind of thing.
1: Yeah, people have had those high-end.
2: Some amenities.
1: Exactly.
2: You got to know the right people, Adam.
1: Exactly. Well, you got to know the people.
0: The people I know who go to Bonnaroo do not glamp.
1: Well, you need to get you some glampers, man.
0: Communal showers? No, thank you.
1: Nah.
0: Porta potties for 4 days?
1: Ooh.
0: No, thank you. And I love live music. I love going to concerts. You will never catch me at a multi-day festival camping out under zero circumstances.
1: Even your best music, your genre of music?
0: I would go stay at a hotel and come back the next day.
1: Okay.
0: Right. I'm not doing it.
1: Hey, I don't blame you. But if I was glamping, then yeah, I would.
2: I would need to know the lineup of the bands. I think I would be a one-day person, and it would have to be the lineup of bands would have to be right, and then I think I would brave the elements. But it would take a lot for me to stay overnight.
1: If I had my own shower, that's really all I need. Yeah. My own shower.
2: Yeah,
1: I'm good.
0: I'm looking at the Bonnaroo lineup right now. I see Noah Kahan, and you know me, Noah Kahan and I have a beef. He doesn't know about it. But when he was signing at Grimey's and completely screwed up my street with all the illegal parking.
2: It's all Noah's fault.
0: Yeah, Noah Kahan.
2: You could bring a sign to Bonnaroo.
0: I could.
2: Stay away from Grimey's. Get off my street. He'd be like, what's
1: Don't come back to East.
0: I believe Weird Al Yankovic is performing at Bonnaroo.
2: Oh, man.
1: What is he going?
2: These are the first two artists you see. Weird Al Yankovic and Noah.
1: How many hits do he have?
0: I see.
2: He's got a lot.
1: They're all parodies.
2: I see. All of them, yeah.
0: I see the Strokes.
1: Different?
0: I see. No, not different.
2: Willis is different.
0: I see Kesha, Noah Kahn, Teddy Swims.
2: Okay.
0: Turnstile, Youngblood.
1: Okay.
0: Skrillex.
1: Who?
0: Not for me. not for me.
1: I don't even know who Skrillex
2: is. I'm not seeing enough of collective there for me.
1: Yeah, that's not enough for me.
2: To brave the elements there.
0: So, my wife was planning on us joining her family for a glamping trip, I guess you could say, out west. We would stay at a lodge, and we ultimately couldn't go. And she told me the other day, I had to cancel our lodge reservation. And I was just like, oh, that's too bad. I know you were really looking forward to it.
1: Yeah.
0: Oh, I can't believe it. We can't go to the lodge.
1: That would have been fun. That would have been fun. Out in the wilderness.
0: My sister-in-law is an environmentalist. She is an outdoor person. My son likes to be outside. I like to be outside within reason.
1: With conditions.
0: With conditions. With air conditioning.
2: Yeah. Options.
0: Yes. So any of you who are going to Bonnaroo, you're probably already there right now. I hope you're having a wonderful time. Catch me anywhere else.
1: Is it a 20... It's not 24 hours, is it?
0: Or oh, they play music all night long.
1: Do they?
0: There might be a brief stoppage at some point.
1: Oh,
0: but
1: man.
0: I think there's something happening all
1: How many stages
0: night long.
1: Are out there?
0: Multiple stages, bigger stages, smaller stages, dance parties. It's a whole thing.
1: Oh, man.
0: Ricky says there is glamping and showers.
1: See? There you go.
0: But even then.
1: Let's do it.
0: I'm like, I think we should make a show trip to Dollywood before we make a show trip to
1: Bonnaroo. I'd do that. I would do that.
0: You got to get the
1: I heard Dollywood is pretty,
0: oh,
1: pretty
0: Dollywood.
1: Nice.
0: Dollywood is the best.
1: I've never been, but I heard it's pretty
2: know.
1: Nice.
2: I think I would. I think I might.
0: Willie,
1: have you been to Hershey Park?
0: I have been to Hershey Park.
1: I like Hershey Park.
0: Willie doesn't
1: been?
0: Strike me as
2: I
0: a
2: I did
0: theme
2: as a kid.
0: Guy.
2: I went to Hershey yeah, okay. Park as a young kid.
0: You don't strike me as a theme park guy.
2: I grew up in Orlando.
0: Of
2: so
0: course.
2: I went to... I got my fill, believe me. lately, not as much, but I'm a theme park guy. I go theme park.
0: Okay.
2: I'm all in on Disney. You tell me you want me to tag along to Disney, I'll go. I would do that. I'm not as much of, like, the high-tech roller coasters.
1: Yeah, I can't do those.
2: I have limited space for my body to handle that.
1: I got off of one. It wasn't yeah. nice.
3: It's
1: a
3: headache. I do all
2: I think
3: that.
2: when you get older, I think it's yeah. harder on your body. I think I could endure once or twice, uh-huh. and I'd be like, that was awesome, but, like, don't push it.
1: Have
2: don't
1: you
2: –
1: you
2: when know everybody's about, like, let's go again.
1: You I'm know about Cedar Point, go. Don't you?
2: Huh?
1: Cedar Point,
2: oh,
1: in Ohio?
2: Yeah. yeah, yeah.
1: Yes. I remember we went there. The last time I went there, I didn't take the kids. That was at Six Flags. But the last time I went to Cedar Point, they have this oldest wooden roller
2: yes.
1: coaster.
2: Yes.
1: I used to love that thing. And
2: is that
1: I would,
2: the Beast?
1: No,
2: is that,
1: not the
2: is
1: Beast.
2: That, King's Island.
1: That's King's Island.
2: Yeah.
1: That's King. I would love this ride. I got on that ride as an adult in my late 30s, 40s. Oh, I said I'd never get on another roller coaster again. Because it rattles and shakes.
2: Oh,
1: I'm like,
2: yeah.
1: I can't do this. Uh-uh.
0: So growing up in Virginia, we had a lot of field trips and summer camp trips to Busch Gardens, Williamsburg. And I was the kid who was like, yeah, I'll hold all of your stuff while you go on the roller coaster.
1: You didn't get on the roller coasters, man?
0: I was too terrified when I was younger man. To go on roller coasters.
1: Boy, you missed out.
0: Well.
1: Missed out. You missed out on stuff hitting you, bird poo, you know, people spitting and coming back pile and throwing up and it comes back at you.
0: The infamous story was Fabio once rode a roller coaster at Busch Gardens and got hit in the face by a bird of some kind.
1: Yeah, that ain't fun.
0: Had blood dripping all down his face. That beautiful Fabio face. He's on
1: nightmare.
0: The cover of all of the romantic novels.
1: My worst nightmare is getting stuck on a roller coaster upside down.
2: Oh, I was just about to say
1: goodness.
2: That. I am not about dangling upside down.
1: Yes.
2: No.
1: That's probably one reason scary. I don't get on roller coasters
0: worst
1: you know,
0: nightmares,
1: today now.
0: Worst nightmares for me. Number two, being upside down on a roller coaster. Number one, going to Bonnaroo. But that'll do it for us today. I'm being slightly facetious. But that'll do it for us today. Thank you to the Sounds for having us out here. First pitch at 6:35 on 94.9 The Fan. We will be back in the air-conditioned studio tomorrow at 3 o'clock. Chad Withrow will join the program as he does every Friday. Who knows what else we'll get into? We'll find out tomorrow at 3 o'clock.
1: Be love, love on your people. Have a safe, blessed, and wonderful day. I love you. The team loves you. Hear that music. Don't you forget about us, because we will not forget about you. 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And if you're out, please, please drink a lot of water, because it is hot out here as fish grease. And as I always say, tomorrow we're going to be talking and...
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5: Good afternoon, I'm Connor Newt with your Game Center update. In the NFL, the Denver Broncos have signed coach Sean Payton to a new five-year contract the team announced today. The 62-year-old coach had 2 years remaining on his deal, and of course last year led the Broncos to the first seed in the AFC after a 14-3 regular season. Payton is eighth in the all-time NFL coach wins with 194. What a wild game in Game 4 of the NBA Finals last night as the San Antonio Spurs collapsed up 29 to fall to the New York Knicks 107-106. The Knicks now taking 3-1 lead in the series thanks to a tip-in basket from OG Anunoby to take the lead. And speaking of Game 5s in the NHL Stanley Cup Finals, the Carolina Hurricanes and Golden Knights of Vegas are set to do battle tonight at 7 p.m. with pregame at 6:30, which you can hear right here on ESPN 102.5 The Game. The Canes are coming off of a 5-3 victory last game in Game 4 to tie the series up at 2. The winner of tonight's game will take a 3-2 series lead and be one win away from winning the Cup. Tonight on 94.9 The Fan, the Nashville Sounds continue their series as they take on the Durham Bulls, AAA affiliate of the Tampa Bay Rays, with pregame at 6:20 and first pitch at 6:35. For the Game Nashville Sports Network, I'm Connor.
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22: They just got to figure out who's going to be on the floor in the second half, who can touch the paint. Can Wimby do it? Maybe. We don't know. I think Castle's done a great job of it, you know, on a consistent basis. He's got to figure out the way to get Castle in the paint. Harper's just been magnificent. Mm-hmm. Got to find ways to get him on the floor to generate buckets.
23: Jaren Jackson Sr. on Freddie and Harry. 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Texas Attorney General Ken Paxton sent a letter to Big 12 Commissioner Brett Yormark notifying the league it would be exposed to substantial liability if it takes action against Texas Tech for playing quarterback Brendan Sorsby. Sorsby, who was declared ineligible by the NCAA for betting on college sports, got a temporary injunction to play for the Red Raiders from a judge on Monday.
24: Hey, it's Evan Cohen. Coming up Friday, we'll get you ready for Game 5 of the NBA Finals. Can the Spurs regroup after blowing a 29-point lead? Plus, we'll react to the Stanley Cup Final. 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
1: Oh, baby, the boys are back in town. 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Mark Zeno in for Amber Wilson. Ian, I can't tell you how happy I am to see you. I can't tell you. It's been so long. I do what my grandmother used to do to me. Oh, it's just so long. Come and sit down. I can't go to see you so long. Come here. That's what I want to do to you right now. It's been so long. Come here. Let me give you a kiss. I would kiss you right now. Okay?
2: You, along with Blondie rolling in here, one of our associate producers, I mean, Nick Carty, our producer tonight, you guys are going to drive me insane. Because this New York Knicks thing and the New York love, it's not over yet. You haven't won the Larry O. All you Knicks fans, all you New Yorkers, it hasn't happened yet.
1: No one's saying it has.
2: Like 3 plays away from being down 3-1 instead of up 3-1.
1: You're in your analytics and your Kenny Atkinson crap. Stop
2: you know okay, me. We're up 3-1. I do not like analytics. I can't stand it, Zeno. And you know I cannot. I despise making numbers dance to whatever tune you want them to dance to. It's just listening to all you Knick fans. You're going to make me, as a guy who used to cover the Dallas Mavericks, on the Mavericks Radio Network, you're going to make me become a Spurs fan. Listen to you all already
1: celebrating. You're not wrong. You're not wrong. We're all incredibly annoying right now. All of us. But all of us feel it is with great reason that we can be this annoying. And we are okay with being this annoying. I am enjoying, for the first time in my life, okay, somebody has told me I'm annoying. And I'm like, yes, I agree with you. Okay? Generally, people would, when they tell me I am annoying, I argue with them and say, no, I'm not. That's a you problem, not a me problem, but I am annoying. Regardless, it's not about feeling like we've won it already. It is about what we witnessed last night was simply the greatest thing in any of our lifetimes, not only as Knicks fans, but as New York sports fans in general.
2: Now, look, overall, and I'm mad at myself, Zeno. I confess this to you in our pre-show meeting before Carty outs me. Says what I'm about to say. Yeah, you're down 29, meaning the Knicks, meaning you all. Like Zeno and Carty were out there on the floor, and Blondie, you know, playing for the Knicks last night. When you're down 29, I went to bed.
1: Well, okay.
2: I did.
1: I
2: went to sleep and I missed the greatest comeback in the history of the NBA Finals until I woke up this morning at 5:30 in the morning. There you go.
1: I have a buddy who's a Knicks fan who went to sleep and didn't see it.
2: Come on.
1: Talk about inexcusable.
2: No, yeah.
1: Because I texted him after the game and he didn't respond and I didn't care because I was just so elated. And then he texted me this morning. Yeah, I was asleep. I'm like, what is wrong with you? What is wrong with you? So I have a ritual, by the way. I do the same thing when I'm losing a bet, okay? If a bet starts out bad in the first half, because there's only so much self-inflicted torture I could take. At halftime, I'm sitting there, I was watching the game with my girlfriend, and I'm off. It's off. It's off. I need to take a break. I can't watch this anymore. And then I just do the casual.
2: Tell me you had the under.
1: I didn't want to tell you what happened last night in the betting department, but that's a different conversation. So I do this thing where I just start casually just checking my phone. I go to the ESPN app and I go, where are we? Okay, all right, just take a quick note. And then I did it, so at the beginning of the third quarter, I'm like 29. I'm like, oh, God. And then I waited a long time, okay? I waited like a solid 12, 15 minutes, and I went back and I'm like, okay, under 20. Put the phone back down, right? And then I get the ESPN notification, right? 90-75 as we head into the fourth quarter, and I went,
2: interesting.
1: I waited. So at this point, at halftime, after I stopped watching the game, my girlfriend went upstairs and was laying down. And when they started to come back, I was so scared she was going to come back downstairs because I didn't want to have to throw her out of the room and be like, go back up. So you're not allowed to go upstairs. Wherever you sat before, it's working.
2: She was about to be your ex-girlfriend, is what you're saying. Yes.
1: And so, and then finally, it got to 12 at 7 minutes, and I put it back on, and I said, okay. Let me see it. Let me tell you something. If when I turned it back on, the Spurs would have scored 4 straight, I would have shut it right off. I would have shut it off again. And I'm not watching it. Right? Apparently, I'm the bad luck. And I just would have kept checking my phone. But I watched the final 7.5 minutes for the whole thing. And it was incredible. Like, I mean, just the whole way it went down.
2: You know, so let's get into it. One, you and I are two birds of a feather because we are superstitious as hell. I mean, in my playing days, I mean, I wore the same sliding shorts, you know, until they were done. I mean, I used to, we can get into all the stupid stuff that we used to do, you know, getting dressed before a game, you know, all that kind of crap. And we still do it as fans today with our teams. But last night, the Spurs were as much to, and I want to give I want to compliment the team that found a way to overcome all odds than rip a team for blowing something, right? And just fumbling something away. Last night was that rare exception where both had to happen. Mm-hmm. You had to have an opportunity and great luck if you were the Knicks. And then capitalize on the luck that has been given to you, right? And the Spurs did that. 76 points in the first half, 30 in the second. And they're jacking up three after three after three. And that's where I'm going, Mitch Johnson, when I'm watching it back this morning, because I fell asleep. I freely admit it. I'm that guy. Mm-hmm. I'm going, call it. I know the outcome, Zeno. And I'm going, call a timeout. You just jacked up eight straight threes with double digits to go on the shot clock. Call a timeout. They don't. And the Knicks took advantage of the biggest brain fart that I've seen in an NBA Finals by a team in a long time. Your thoughts?
1: Yeah, I mean, listen, I in the moment of watching the game, right, like I only cared about
2: you stayed away.
1: The Knicks, right, because I was just enjoying the momentum of it. Like I'm literally getting chills as everything starts, like my heart's starting to rate. You know, you get so enthralled by what you're watching here as this cavalcade of emotion is happening. The postmortem of it after the fact, you sit there and you start scratching, how did the Spurs let this happen? And look, I'll say it repeatedly. I've been on the fandom side and just, you know, covering teams on the side. I've covered the 28-3 Falcons for crying out loud and had to defend, you know, a whole bunch of things. People always want to point to it's never one thing when you blow a lead this size.
2: Amen.
1: It never is. It is all of the things that had to happen together. Sure, certain moments feel bigger than the others, right? Sure, it used it, and I saw the 28-3.
2: The things that happened in the first quarter, second quarter, right?
1: But I mean, want to blame Kyle Shanahan for not calling a running play in the 28-3. People want to blame De'Aaron Fox for not, you know, holding on to the ball. Look at the plays before that. Wemby misses two free throws before that. Oh, in the Super Bowl, Devonta Freeman missed a huge block. It was a sack fumble that gave the Patriots the ball back. Like, there's all these things, but we only tend to focus on the last thing we remember as the biggest thing. That's not fair. It's not accurate. It's just what fans do. But the reality is that you needed both these things to happen because, Josh Hart almost ended up wearing the worst amount of egg on his face ever, and he would have been vilified in the city forever had the Knicks not won that thing. I mean,
2: and he's such a good dude. Happy that that missed layup, dunk, whatever you want to call, whatever the hell that was, is now forgotten. It's forgotten.
1: It's not having a set of huevos. Just dunk the darn thing. What are we hesitating for? Just dunk it, okay? Anyway, I will add this, too. For as much as we want to erect a statue of OG Anunoby, and we're going to see that tip in forever, we're not ever going to talk enough about Karl Anthony Towns blocking the inbound pass.
2: Yeah.
1: Ever. Because Stephon Castle was wide open, and it would have been an easy layup. And it's all of these things, Ian, together that have to happen when you get a monumental comeback, a.k.a. a monumental collapse, to put it all together. And I think that's what we saw last night. And look, in reality, it's... For the two non-fan bases, like for everybody else who's not either a Spurs fan or a Knicks fan, how did you not enjoy all that while you were asleep? But, you know, for the people who was awake, how did you just enjoy the whole thing unfolding because you're like, is this really happening? Am I really watching this?
2: I couldn't believe what I was watching, and I knew the outcome this morning. You know, going back when I just recorded it, and I'm like, I'll wake up, and I'm like, hold on. I went to bed, and they were down 27 when I went to bed. Like, the hell with it. I'm done. You know,
1: let's hear it real
2: out.
1: Quick from I'm Charles out. Barkley, Basketball Hall of Famer, inside the NBA analyst, on this Spurs collapse.
3: We saw the dumbest basketball team in the history of civilization.
4: Oh, wow.
3: We saw they had a 25-point lead, took eight straight threes. Like, they thought to get, like, that was some of the most mismanaged, stupid basketball. Hey, when you blow a 29-point lead, the other team has to help you. The San Antonio Spurs helped the New York Knicks win this game by doing some of the stupid-ass stuff I've ever seen on a basketball court.
2: I saw that this morning. Again, going back and watching it, and he's spot on. There are certain times where you have to have both things actually be correct, and that is a team has a remarkable comeback, but the other team helped them in having that comeback, and we just saw the biggest comeback in the history of the NBA Finals, and it was the Spurs jacking up a bunch of threes, and the Knicks taking advantage of it. It was a remarkable, remarkable thing to watch this morning when I woke up.
1: 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We're going to do our best, or at least I'm going to do my best the rest of the show, not to nauseate Ian with all the New Yorkish New Yorkisms and Nick Cardi.
2: And Cardi.
1: We'll do it in the break. We won't do it on air, so we'll just annoy you for the 4 or 5 minute stretches that we can. And we could say a lot more things we can't say on air to you, so it'll certainly be ratcheted up enough. But when we get back here, is the NCAA losing its power? That's next. Amber and Ian, Mark Zinnerman for Amber Wilson. It's ESPN Radio and the ESPN app.
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1: I might download an app to just text you every 5 minutes.
2: There's no doubt. I mean, I am going to get beaten up. And I get it. Go ahead, New York.
1: It's been an amazing NBA Finals so far. We're going to continue to enjoy it. The NHL Stanley Cup Final has been equally as awesome. First, Game 5, less than an hour. Emily Kaplan is going to join us next segment with an incredible Cup Final preview. Let me just say real quick one thing on this.
2: Thank you, Emily.
1: I am somebody for years who has, when it comes to the NHL, has always looked at the league and, you know, I don't want to say bad things about the commissioner. Not a fan of his. I'll just say that, but very politely. But, you know, it always felt like the league every year in the playoffs needed big market teams, needed big stars, big names to draw people in to watch. Here's the one thing that trumps that every time. When you get actually a good product, yes, exactly, and that's exactly what it is, you're getting amazing hockey in this final between Carolina and Vegas. These are not major TV markets at all in any size, way, shape, or form, and they're not any of the original six. They're not hockey markets but by grassroots or anything like that, but you're getting amazing hockey. People are tuning in. People are watching, and make sure you guys tune into Game 5 on ABC. All right, back to Texas Tech. Monday, a judge in Lubbock, Texas, granted Sorsby a temporary injunction that might clear the transfer quarterback to play for the Big 12 favorites, even after the NCAA declared him ineligible for wagering on college sports. Now, the public backlash came fast and furious, including from within the Big 12, which is considering its own sanctions against Texas Tech. You guys spoke with Joe Castiglione, former OU AD, and we talked about you talked about whether he would cancel Texas Tech on the schedule following the ruling.
23: It's certainly on the table. If we see the player actually play the majority of the season, again, there's not been any discussion of consequences. I think it has to go beyond that. I think just not scheduling them is maybe a step, but it's not a big enough step. This is going to take a huge cut out of the soul of college athletics. And I think we have to take much more, perhaps you would say, draconian action that would prevent them from participating in some of the other competitions. You know, maybe they play their seasons, but maybe there's something more that impacts their ability to participate in the postseason.
1: Ian, here's my problem. And I don't think anything he said was necessarily wrong.
2: But Joe C., by the way, folks, is all about what is best for the game.
1: Sure. I will say this. Look, as often is when it gets to big-time sports and big-money things and big everything else, oftentimes they're trying to solve the wrong problem. Because let me tell you what this is not. This is not a college football problem. It's not an NCAA problem. It's not a CFP problem. It's most definitively not a gambling problem. This is a legal problem. And the only way to solve it is through legal means. Because the reality is what has been exposed here, is this is about a judge who didn't abide by the law, who saw an... I mean, here's what I've learned.
2: Well,
1: okay?
2: He cited irreparable harm. And for people who don't know, the judge is a Houston Cougar alum. He's not a Texas Tech alum, but he's a judge in Lubbock County. And where do you have to be voted in? In Lubbock County.
1: Right.
2: So
1: the point,
2: back to
1: the
2: that
1: point,
2: and also.
1: Let me rephrase. The point is this. It's just that, you know, when it comes to the idea of things like this, it's a legal opinion. And I know this because I have seen legal opinions on the proliferation of legalizing sports betting here in Georgia. I've seen people write opinions that say why sports betting is a game of chance, and another one saying it's a game of luck. And it all depends on the opinion you write and the judge who says, I believe this opinion over this one. And in reality, that's all this judge did, said, I believe this opinion over the other one. But there's not really a high bar to clear other than what the feeling of the judge is, and that's why this is a legal problem.
2: Zeno, this is one where it's black and white. And we're going to talk to Charlie Baker.
1: Of course.
2: President of the NCAA, former governor of Massachusetts. And you know, you hear president of the NCAA, Charlie Baker is a different kind of guy than Mark Emmert. He cares about what is best for the game. Mark Emmert, in my opinion, did not give a damn what was best for the game, or else he would have put a salary cap in on what we're talking about right now. You know, or there would have been guidelines, guardrails. But this is black and white, man. I mean, it is in the NCAA rule book. You cannot. It's like walking into a Major League Baseball clubhouse. What is everywhere when you walk into a Major League Baseball clubhouse, whether it's spring training?
1: A sign that says, do not gamble.
2: Gambling, you're gone. That's right. Done. I mean, and I don't care if you're betting on your team to win, as Pete Rose allegedly did, or lose, which he allegedly never did. Sorsby bet on his team in his sport a ton. Black and white, clear as day.
1: You're not wrong. The problem is the rules that abide by that for the NCAA have no actual power to stop him from doing anything.
2: This is one where and it should. I can't emphasize this enough, Zeno. I had coaches calling me yesterday and athletic directors saying, hey, if a wide receiver were to get cut on an NFL team and put on the practice squad, they're making what, $400,000?
1: Mm-hmm.
2: Okay, well, I lose a wide receiver in camp. Why can't I go and get a wide receiver off an NFL practice squad, pay him $4 million, not $400,000,
1: and have him come back to school.
2: Put more tape out there for him. Mm-hmm. And oh yeah, it's against NCAA rules. But hey, don't care, because guess what's also against NCAA rules? Betting on the sport you play. Yet Sorsby is still allowed to participate in the sport that he plays in a game that he bet on his team. So somebody says, no, you're out. Local judge says, no, you're in. What's going to stop, I'm telling you, what's going to stop college teams from doing what I just said?
1: Listen,
2: poaching a practice squad
1: to pay him
2: a hell of a lot more money.
1: The problem is, and the football problem here, the NCAA problem, is that we have entered the Wild West where there are no guardrails on anything. And nobody wants to put any guard. There's no guardrails on NIL, transfer portal. There's no guard. Everything is open for interpretation, discussion, and everything else. And because they have set that precedent, they will continue to push the envelope of what they can and cannot do until somebody smacks a hammer on somebody and says, we're not tolerating this anymore.
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25: Hello again, everybody, and welcome inside the Sports USA studios. Tonight at Lenovo Center in Raleigh, North Carolina, the Carolina Hurricanes host the Vegas Golden Knights for Game 5 of the Stanley Cup Final. The series is tied up at 2 games apiece. I am Rob Brender. It's a pleasure to have you with us for the Stanley Cup Final right here on Sports USA. The Hurricanes and Golden Knights have taken hockey fans on an incredible thrill ride in this series, filled with ups and downs and twists and turns. The intensity of every moment has been palpable and the drama immense. No lead has been safe, and with that, no deficit too great to overcome. A series where momentum and home ice advantage have meant little, and where new playoff heroes are emerging each game, where every game has seemed to equal or top the one before it, and the best is still to come. The team split the first 2 games of this series in Raleigh, with each overcoming multi-goal deficits en route to victory. The series then shifted to Las Vegas for Game 3, which was even more wild than the 2 games before it. Carolina erased a 4-goal deficit in the third period to force overtime, but it was the Golden Knights who prevailed in double OT on a goal from Shea Theodore. Game 4 was another back-and-forth battle. It was 3-3 in the third.
26: Turning stick of Chatfield swatted deep by Ehlers off the end glass. Theodore, look out, turnover, Jarvis in front, a dangle, what a save! Carter Hart
7: scissors out the right pad. It's loose in front. They score! Jordan Staal down and out. He does it again. Face first on the ice in a desperation play with 13:28 left in regulation here in game number four. Carolina with a one-goal lead.
25: That was the second goal of the night and seventh of the playoffs for Hurricanes captain Jordan Staal. He has goals in each of the first four games of this series with five total goals in that span. He's the first player to score goals in the first four games of a Stanley Cup final since Hall of Famer Mike Bossy did it for the New York Islanders in 1982. It was still 4-3 Carolina late in the third when Nikolaj Ehlers put the game on ice.
7: Battle won by Vegas. They get to the puck. And Hurdle taken down by Chatfield. They play on. It's banked off the boards for the yawning Cage. Bullseye! The Canes get an empty net goal with 54.8 seconds left. As it was fed all... Steelers got to it. There was a cluster in front of Bussey. And Chatfield and Ehlers were jamming for it. It's Nick Ehlers, I believe, into the yawning Cage to make it 5-3 Carolina.
25: Our John Forslund on the calls. That was the seventh goal of the postseason and third in this series for Nick Ehlers. That one sealed the deal. The Hurricanes won the game 5-3 to even up the series at two games apiece. The two-goal night for Carolina captain Jordan Staal was the catalyst in their game four win. He talked to Sportsnet about the incredible offensive role he's on.
9: Yeah, it's going in. I'm happy to contribute that way. Obviously, I have a lot of other areas that I got to contribute and play well in, but when the puck's going in, it feels good, no question. You know, it's good timing, and I want to keep that up and find ways to get wins.
25: Golden Knights head coach John Tortorella talked about the problems Jordan Staal has been causing for their team in this series, specifically in Game 4.
10: He's killing us in front of the net, Staal. So we have got to do a better job around the blue. There are people there. The last one, everybody just, it was a bit of a panic. Everybody chased the corner after a turnover. But I know it takes a funny bounce off a nabber on the wrist shot in, but we've got to do a better job around the blue.
25: When a best of seven Stanley Cup final is tied up at two.

0: did a great job.
1: All right.
0: Okay. We got here.
1: Gotcha.
0: We're ready to go.
1: We're ready.
0: About 10 minutes ago, but we're ready to go. All right. Let's tee up the series where we don't have any conclusions after four games. Where it's at tonight. What are your thoughts, Edzo?
1: I would say it should be an even series. It should be tied up at two because I think both teams have had their way with the opponent for long stretches, for solid periods. Look at Carolina. Every game, I think they've won the first period in the first four games. And they lost two of those four games. Right. You go back to game two, and not to this point, and it might be dramatic, but I do believe is that the series changed at 2-0. Game two here. Vegas up 1-0 in a series. They're up 2-0 in game two, under 10 to go. They win a defensive zone faceoff. Rasmus Anderson gets banged up by Logan Stankoven. He turns the puck over instead of advancing it around the wall. He banks it in. They score, and all of a sudden, the game changed. There were four goals in the last 8 minutes of the game, 9 minutes of the game. Get to overtime. Seth Jarvis wins it in overtime. For me, that's where the series changed because I thought Vegas was starting to take control of the series at that time, and here we are tied up at two, and Carolina has found their game. They've gotten off to great starts. They're going to look for the same here tonight in Game 5.
0: Billy, the phrase is step up, right? So who are those players maybe on either side that have to step up tonight for
2: it's
0: you?
2: It's got to be on Vegas, right, Edzo? It's got to be Jack Eichel.
1: Yeah.
2: I mean, statistically, you know, I know he does a lot. He plays so much ice time, touches the power play, the penalty kill, et cetera, but he's got to get – they need him scoring, not just getting an assist once in a while. They need him scoring. That would be nice. And we'll talk about this throughout the night, but – can they get him away from Jordan Staal? That's going
1: to
2: be the big thing, I think, in this game. For Carolina, I mean, let's go to their guy, Sebastian Aho.
0: That's fair.
2: I liked his game a bit more in game four, but can they get him going at 5-on-5 more consistently? That'll be a guy that I'll look at as well. We have a ton to talk about.
1: I think you got to put Svechnikov in that team picture too, right?
0: Oh, yeah.
1: He was, really quiet. Too quiet for Carolina's liking. Back in Vegas for game four.
2: Yeah.
0: Well, I, for one, am very happy you're both concerned about my well-being. So I feel great tonight. Just because of that. Thank you both.
2: You remarkably look well. You do.
0: Thank you.
2: Yeah.
0: Anything's possible. We found out, and
1: just
0: we
1: smile.
0: Know that.
1: Just smile, John.
0: By watching this series. I am smiling. 24/7. Rob? Back to you.
3: Thanks, guys. Looking forward to your call of Game 5 of the Stanley Cup Final coming up shortly. Hurricanes head coach Rod Brind'Amour was asked why neither team has been able to build momentum from game to game in this series.
4: You have two good teams, and that's what should happen. You should be able to move on and restart, and that's what I think you're seeing happen. It's not like the momentum. Everyone thinks you're on a roll with it. No, good teams can just move on to the next shift. But how are you trying to push ahead and get a little momentum going? You're focusing on the things that you do well and try to stack those as much as you can. But when you have two teams going at it, it's hard to have momentum.
3: Golden Knights head coach John Tortorella was asked why his team has shown the ability to remain so composed in the most pressure-packed situations.
5: Our team understands the situation. They understand the pressures that go with it. They've experienced them before. I don't even pencil it into game fives. You can't because of all the ups and downs and the momentum swings that have gone on. So we have got a good locker room. I've said that umpteen times during the playoffs here. I trust the group. I trust all the situations that come at them. Do we succeed all the time? No. But I trust them and how they'll handle it.
3: 27-year-old Carter Hart will be in goal again tonight for the Golden Knights. He has started every game in their playoff run. He's given up four goals in each of the first four games in this series. Overall in the playoffs, he's 14-6 with a .912 save percentage. We are going to find out shortly who the Hurricanes will be starting in net tonight. 27-year-old rookie Brandon Bussey got the start in game four. It was his first career playoff start, and he was solid, stopping 18 of the 21 shots that he faced for the win. Frederik Andersen did not dress for game four. He started the first 16 games in their playoff run. Coming up next, our Billy Jaffe is going to chat with Hurricanes defenseman Jalen Chatfield. What do the Hurricanes need to do to protect home ice tonight? You're going to get Jalen's thoughts next. You're listening to Game 5 of the Stanley Cup Final on Sports USA.
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7: 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We are getting you ready for Game 5 of the Stanley Cup Final between the Hurricanes and Golden Knights from Raleigh, North Carolina. The series is tied up at 2 games apiece. 30-year-old defenseman Jalen Chatfield is in his 6th season in the NHL and 5th as a member of the Hurricanes. He and Jacob Slavin are Carolina's top defensive pair. Just a short time ago, Jalen spoke to our Billy Jaffe.
8: All right, thanks a lot, Jalen. First of all, never easy, but always great having a newborn at home. Your second child, just a couple of weeks old. How's baby Rhodes doing?
9: He's good. I think, for anybody having 2 kids, you're used to one. And then having a second one, it was definitely a difference, but you know, we've had a lot of help, and the mom's been killing it. I haven't been able to do as much as the nighttime stuff goes around, but I'm looking forward to when the season's over, being able to help her out a little bit more and give her some more sleep. So it's been great, though.
8: You'll have a little more work then, yeah, but your work right now, your work right now is focused on the ice, off the ice, recovery, and everything. And I know game to game, momentum really doesn't seem to transfer much. Mm-hmm. But what can you take most from that last game that? So good for you guys.
9: I think what we've been doing every game, I think just coming out and getting that first one and playing hard. And I think we understand the way they play, and I'm sure they know how we play. It's been a battle and it's been a grind, and there's no inch given. And I think for us, it's not giving them the opportunity to capitalize or anything, and just playing our game and our structure and understanding, you know, everything is do or die, every shift, every second of the ice, and just playing for each other.
8: One of the things that they have done well throughout the course of the series, and against other teams too, is they seem to get behind you guys at times. Well, so from a defenseman's perspective, what do you have to do? What can you do better?
9: I think we talked about it. It's a mindset. I think just understanding what you said is they will be behind you and they will look for stretch passes. So getting on the ice and making sure everybody's in front of you, even that's in your head counting numbers or before you're changing, looking, because in that second period, we know they like to stay long. And, you know, you might make a change and you might get puck watching the guy behind the net and there's somebody coming off their bench and they hit him with a stretch pass. So I think for us, it's just doing our job and being detailed and understanding they do like to go long. They like to stretch the ice out and doing what we have to do.
8: All right, lastly, kind of cliche, kind of obvious, but how good do you feel coming home, best of three right now, but yeah, coming back home after getting the win in game 4 and having a guy like Brandon Bussey as well step up in a big moment.
9: Yeah, I think super confident in this whole, in our group, and we knew if it was Freddie, if it was Buss, if it was Cooch, we have 3 great goalies ready to go. And as far as other guys who haven't been playing, we have a deep team here, and we know that. And I think for us to tie the series and to come back home and be able to play at home and understanding, you know, how our fans are and how good we've been at home, it's huge. I think we're not going to take this game lightly. We know they're going to be coming. I think we have to be focused, be sharp, and be ready to play this game like it's our last, because, you know, it's the finals, right? So I think, you know, just doing that, and as far as Bus, you know, he's been amazing all year, and just to see him come in and with his story, the way he came here, you know, through the waiver pickup and everything, and not really knowing who he was when he got here, but just the way he's played, he's been unbelievable, and how he's gotten better throughout the year, he's been great.
8: Real pleasure to catch up with you in the pregame. Good luck tonight.
9: Yeah, thank you.
7: That's Hurricanes defenseman Jalen Chatfield with our Billy Jaffe. Billy just informed me moments ago that rookie Brandon Bussey is going to get his second straight start in goal tonight for Carolina. Pyotr Kochetkov is going to serve as the backup. Frederik Andersen is not dressing for the second straight game. 30-year-old forward Nikolai Ehlers picked up a goal and a pair of assists in game four of this series. He has 3 goals and 2 assists overall in the series. He talked about what it's been like playing in such a wild series.
10: The lead changes and everything has been stressful, to say the least. It shows how good both teams are, and when you let up just a little bit, teams are going to take advantage. So stressful, but a lot of fun to be a part of. And obviously, you know, I told my parents today, like last night I was laying in bed, and I was like, you got to realize you're playing in the Stanley Cup final. This might be the last time ever. It's my first time in 11 years, so it's extremely special. And, you know, to be doing that with this group is a lot of fun.
7: Coming up next, our Billy Jaffe is going to talk to Vegas defenseman Rasmus Andersen. What do the Golden Knights need to do to get back on the winning track tonight? You're going to get Rasmus's thoughts next. 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We'll be back after these local messages.
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7: 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We are getting you ready for Game 5 of the Stanley Cup Final between the Hurricanes and Golden Knights from Raleigh, North Carolina. The series is tied up at 2 games apiece. 29-year-old defenseman Rasmus Andersen is in his 10th season in the NHL and first with the Golden Knights. He has 6 points in these playoffs. Just a short time ago, he spoke to our Billy Jaffe.
8: All right, thanks a lot, Rasmus. I mean, best of three. This is really all you can ask for as a player. You're on the road, though, coming in here. How you guys feeling heading into this Game 5?
17: Oh, we feel good. You know, we knew it was going to be a tough series, and it's a good feeling within the group. You know, we've been good on the road throughout the playoffs, so sometimes it's good to get away from home, and so it's a good feeling within the group, and you know, now it's time to take care of business.
8: Give me a little self-assessment of your game so far through four.
17: Up and down, I would say. I thought I started, first game was pretty good defensively. Then second game, you know, you play 2 good periods and then you make a costly mistake and it ends up in the back of your net. And then game three, I thought it was, you know, bounced back and thought I played decent defensively. And then I thought last game personally was probably my best game throughout the series. So hopefully that streak continues where I get better and better each game that goes by.
8: Watching the game from the glass like I do, I thought it was your best game too. But you tell me what you thought you did best in that game.
17: Yeah, I mean, I thought I just skated a little bit more and got up in the play. And, you know, throughout the playoffs and, you know, especially first three rounds, I've just been focusing on really defending first, and so I thought I'd done a really good job with that throughout the first three rounds, as I said, and then, you know, a little slip up in the game two, and then game three, you know, you try to recover, and then game four, you just, sorry, just back to normal. It's just another game, and then, you know, it's another game with a lot at stake, right? And but I think that's where your mindset's got to be, where, you know, just go out and play and don't think too much, and so, you know, just trying to get better each game that goes by.
8: All right, lastly, what can you take into this game that you've learned from the first four as a team going in against this team? And this series has been, it's been so unpredictable. It almost feels like you have your best laid plans and then you see what happens at least.
17: Yeah. I mean, it's been, you know, they play the same way. They play the same way throughout the regular season since Brendan Murray got there, to play the same way. And there's a lot of chip outs, you know, they heavy forecheck, and, you know, they rim pucks out, they chip them out. There's a lot of bouncing pucks out there and a lot of reads that can go wrong and all right. And so, you know, you just try to stick with it. And, you know, it's time for us, I think, to really get our forecheck going, put it behind them, and, you know, make them work in their D zone and stuff like that. I think we can do a little bit better, and then, you know, maybe just, it doesn't have to be the clean play or the nice play. Maybe just simplify a little bit.
8: All right, we appreciate you in the pregame. Good luck tonight.
17: All right, thanks.
7: That's Golden Knights defenseman Rasmus Anderson with our Billy Jaffe. Coming up next, I'll talk to NHL on ESPN host Steve Levy. What could be the difference maker for each one of these teams as they go down the stretch in this series? You're going to get Steve's thoughts next. 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We'll be back after these local messages.
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7: Two games apiece. The first four games of this series have been hotly contested, high-scoring, seesaw affairs where neither team seems to have found an advantage. When NHL on ESPN host Steve Levy joined me, I asked him what could be the one major factor that helps determine which of these teams wins the series.
21: Great goaltending. I think that would be the difference. Can one team come up with a save? Now, I'm not saying the goaltending has been bad, but it hasn't been stellar, spectacular, and I think that's why we're not seeing any 2-1 games. The timely save also has not come really for either goalie or either team, now that Carolina's using two goalies, because no lead is safe. Like, you need one, you know, at 2-0, you need one big save there, and neither team can seem to get it. So it is amazing. It was not that long ago that, you know, a two-goal lead in the third period of a playoff game, let alone a Stanley Cup final game, and it was in total lockdown mode. That game was over.
7: Yeah.
21: And now there's nothing over about it. So I think that's something that could change, and that could work for either team, whoever's goalie can get hot down the stretch.
7: Yeah, no question. I totally agree with that thought on the goaltending. And when it comes to the goaltending, I'm wondering your thoughts on Brandon Bussey. He steps in, does a great job at the tail end of Game 3. He gets his first Stanley Cup final start, and for that matter, first start in any Stanley Cup playoff game. It happens to be in the final in Game 4, and he performed well enough to help his team win. Do you think the Carolina Steve has confidence that he can carry them the rest of the way?
21: So listen, I'll be honest with you. I asked Eric Johnson on our set after the game last night, and I said, I can't tell. Was Brandon Bussey good? He obviously was good enough to win. Mm. Was he good? And EJ's response was he made the saves he had to make. He did not look comfortable to me. And listen, how could he? Guy hasn't started a game in over 2 months. First playoff game. The long road traveled, as you documented. So he's a great story. I thought he was really good in the third period of Game 3 when he was forced in, and pretty good in the first overtime. He'd obviously like to have the overtime game winner back, the one going off the end boards. Maybe he was slightly out of position. But he did not look, and again, I'm not Darren Pang. I'm not Kevin Weeks. I understand all that. But to me, to my eye, he did not look overly comfortable / confident in goal in Game 4. But I think winning that game a day off, proper preparation will absolutely make him more confident going into Game 5. And I know how good he was in the regular season. He was pretty dominant. So he's a great story. We root for good people, good stories. The people have taken the long road to success, and we'll see. But, like, I was shocked Vegas didn't just fire pucks at him, especially in that first period. Like, let it fly. Let's see what he's got. And when Eichel and company finally did get some shots, I thought they missed the net a lot, too. So I bet Vegas tries to get some more rubber on goal in game number 5.
7: No doubt about it. The old philosophy is, of course, in hockey, good things happen when you get pucks on net. As we're talking to the great Steve Levy, host for the NHL on ESPN, we are getting ready for Game 5 of the Stanley Cup Final coming up shortly here on Sports USA. Steve, how befuddling do you think all of the offense has been for both head coaches in this series? These are two well-known, great defensive teams, and yet it's been the offenses that have really shined so far through the first four games.
21: Yeah, I think they're uncharacteristic mistakes. I think it's probably more about the mistakes than the great plays being made. And think about all the pucks that are going in, and Aho and Svechnikov and Jarvis, they're really not doing anything. I mean, imagine if those guys were scoring, we'd have even more goals in the series. So it is a head-scratcher, which has made this series wildly entertaining. And with any luck, we'll get 7 games out of this. And, you know, we keep joking about the over-under, and every game's going over. And we keep waiting for the 2-1 game. We might never get that. And quite frankly, I'm okay with that. I'm good with it. This is fun.
7: 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Let's pause 10 seconds for station identification. 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
7: Night for the not be dressing. Now it's time to join our John Forslund, Eddie Olczyk, and Billy Jaffe, who are standing by in Raleigh to call the action of Game 5 of the Stanley Cup Final between the Hurricanes and Golden Knights. I am Rob Brender. Enjoy the hockey, everybody. 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